0: I'm Dave Packer. A New York high-rise that was being converted from offices to apartments began to buckle today, leading to nearby evacuations. ABC's Aaron Katursky is there.
1: Around 8 a.m., construction workers began noticing a structural column on the 21st floor starting to warp. Then investigators found multiple cracks and the floors beginning to cave. Authorities evacuated the building and at least nine others nearby, including a hotel and school.
2: So I walked into the office. I was there for about 10 minutes, and then they were like, all right, everybody out, evacuate, get out now.
1: Bumper-to-bumper traffic stretching for blocks.
0: And we've now learned that temporary shoring of the impacted building will begin soon. CENTCOM confirming powerful airstrikes against Iran in response to earlier Iranian attacks on vessels in the Strait of Hormuz. What about that memorandum of understanding? ABC News contributor Mick Mulroy.
3: So I think the United States is frustrated that it's not getting where it thought it would be from this MOU, and they're going after the locations that Iran would use, is using to attack these commercial vessels.
0: While in Turkey for the NATO summit, President Trump called out NATO allies over Iran. ABC's Karen Travers traveling with the president.
4: He started right out in his first on-camera appearance expressing that frustration with European leaders in NATO, talking about how he asked them to get involved in the war with Iran and used it as almost a loyalty test. Those countries, of course, did not budge and did not help the United States. The president saying we spend billions and billions of dollars in NATO and they need to help the United States. Now, of course, that's not what the NATO military alliance is for, and those countries made that very clear every time the president and ask for that assistance.
0: At least 17 Democratic senators are saying that candidate Graham Platner should end his Democratic Senate campaign as he faces sexual assault allegations that he calls false. Switzerland advanced to the World Cup quarterfinals with a 4-3 shootout win over Colombia after a scoreless draw. You're listening to ABC News.
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0: Novak Djokovic outlasted Felix Auger-Aliassime after more than 5 hours to reach the Wimbledon semifinals. Coco Gauff overcame a shaky start to reach the semifinals for the first time. Premium economy is getting an upgrade.
7: American, Delta, and United Airlines all say they're pumping more money into premium seats and experiences on board, including sliding glass doors, cocktail bars, and soundproof relaxation pods for those in first class. Some say it's more proof that travel is strikingly different for those in the expensive seats versus the economy seats. Delta CEO Ed Bastain telling a recent podcast, "We can't win by providing the cheapest seats. We win by providing the best."
0: ABC's Sherry Preston. Even though the U.S. has confirmed cases of the New World screwworm, it hasn't affected beef prices.
8: Agriculture officials now confirm 32 cases of the parasitic larvae of the screwworm fly infesting livestock in a dozen Texas counties and a dog in New Mexico. And while the price of ground beef is nearly $7 a pound, industry analysts say it has nothing to do with the New World screwworm and everything to do with lower production and steady consumer demand.
0: ABC's Jim Ryan. Coming to Philadelphia in 2027, the official Star Wars The Experience, a journey through the galaxy exhibition, is part of the franchise's 50th anniversary celebration. The immersive exhibit opens February 13th at the Franklin Institute. Disney's the parent company of Lucasfilm and ABC News. I'm Dave Packer, ABC News.
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10: So what's next as Seattle ends its time at being a World Cup host city?
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10: How are we looking out there, Karen?
12: Just under a 30-minute ride, crash-free in and through Seattle, Aaron. I-5 northbound Seattle to Shoreline, just under 30 minutes. I-5 southbound Shoreline to Seattle. Are you looking at a 50-minute ride, thinking about the weekend yet? Starting Friday, July 10th, we're looking at a total closure of I-5 northbound over the Ship Canal Bridge. And then after this coming weekend, only two lanes open over the Ship Canal Bridge through the end of 2026. I-90 West will take you 27 minutes. So right now with the ride home, 405 to I-5 and 520 West. You're heavy as you approach I-5 and Bellevue north of Linwood. You're crash-free on 405. It'll take you 53 minutes. Bellevue south to Renton, a 43-minute ride. In Renton, a crash trying to clear out of your left lane. I-167 southbound near 180th. You're pretty much parked from 515 on southbound 405. At least a 25-minute wait behind the crash. In the south sound, Tacoma to Olympia, 46 minutes. On the west end, Tacoma Narrows Bridge, 16 west is slow. Making your way through Gig Harbor in the Northwest News Radio Traffic Center, I'm Karen Trombley.
7: Let's get a look at your weather forecast. Tonight, a few clouds. Overnight lows around 58. We'll start cloudy for Wednesday, but then it should become mostly sunny and a high near 72. Mostly sunny on Thursday and mid-70s for a high. Right now, in Kent, it's sunny and 74. Bremerton, sunshine and 75. And here in Seattle, sunny, a few high clouds and 74.
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10: It's 5:06. Seattle Stadium District Police cameras are now off, but not because City Hall has settled the surveillance fight. Northwest News Radio's Jeff Poggiola has the latest.
13: Mayor Katie Wilson says the cameras were turned off Tuesday morning after operating only for the World Cup. She had first paused that part of the CCTV expansion while the city reviews the real-time crime center and how data is stored. Council members and the police union pushed to activate the stadium cameras anyway, citing World Cup security and the risk of waiting for a specific threat. Wilson later switched them on after police and FBI described general but credible safety concerns. She says the cameras will stay off until the audit is finished and the recommendations are reviewed. However, other police cameras downtown in the Chinatown International District and on North Aurora will remain active. Jeff Poggiola, Northwest News Radio.
7: After six matches, Seattle's time as a World Cup host city has come to an end. Northwest News Radio's Lillian James describes the impact it's leaving across the region.
14: Our country fell in love with U.S. men's national team. That is true. But it is also the summer where the world fell in love with Seattle.
15: Peter Tomozawa, the CEO of Seattle FWC 26, which is the local World Cup organizing committee, says none of this was an accident. He says his team designed the city's World Cup participation as a way to lift the community. This looks like 52 new soccer fields across the state, with 15 being funded partially by the committee, according to the Seattle Times. Seattle also became a regional hub for blind soccer after hosting the Blind Soccer International Tournament in May. The Seattle Times reports gig workers will now also have access to workforce development, education, and training through a worker-owned dispatch service called UNTEMP. Lillian James, Northwest News Radio.
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16: There won't be any more matches at Lumen Field, but the World Cup still has the quarterfinals, semifinals, and the big final. And you can watch all of them at Westlake Park with the Downtown Seattle Association. The big screen will be on in the newly renovated park, and the watch parties are family-friendly. Quarterfinals matches are Thursday at 1, Friday at noon, and Saturday at 2. Semifinals are July 14th and 15th at noon, and fans can gather one last time for the final July 19th at noon. Scott Carty, Northwest News Radio.
7: Our state capital is the scene for a new animated series coming to YouTube next year by way of Down Under. 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
17: An Australian comedian comes to Olympia to write a live show about Kurt Cobain and ends up with an idea for a series based on a punk rock singer who just went through a breakup and now must save the world. You followed all that, right?
18: Alice is having a rough year. She is terrified she will be alone.
17: From the mind of comedian Cassie Workman comes the new adult animated series Sorry About the Mess. The lead character is Alice Arrow.
18: She is terrified that she will never be loved again.
17: 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A successful Kickstarter campaign will finance a series pilot. Workman tells the Olympian she hopes the show earns the support of the people of Olympia. Brian Calvert, Northwest News Radio.
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10: Microsoft has spent billions buying gaming studios, $80 billion to be exact. This week, the company announced 4,800 jobs would be cut, impacting 2% of their global workforce. A big part of that number in their gaming division. 605 of those jobs right here in Washington. Bloomberg reporter Cecilia D'Anastasio joins me now to explain what went wrong and what the tech giant hopes to do to save their gaming unit. Cecilia, what does it mean restructuring Xbox?
19: Xbox is laying off 3,200 employees, which is 20% of its staff. It's a huge part of Microsoft. And it's letting go of five video game studios in an effort to reset the company.
10: And Cecilia, we've seen plenty of news of Xbox acquiring some of these big brands like Skyrim and Call of Duty. Do these changes mean that they're not necessarily seeing a return on their investment from those big purchases?
19: Xbox invested big in buying some of the most beloved video game studios in the world, studios that make Call of Duty, studios that make Skyrim, and all sorts of really, really fun independent games. And they invested about $80 billion doing that over the last decade. And one of the hopes for that investment was not that people would necessarily spend $70 or even $50 purchasing each of those video games a la carte, but that they would subscribe to Xbox's sort of Netflix for video games, which is called Game Pass. They would pay maybe $20 a month and have access to hundreds of video games, including the games that these studios under its umbrella made. And what we reported today at Bloomberg is that unfortunately that strategy didn't work out. Xbox was not able to grow its subscription offering at the rate that it had hoped.
10: And Cecilia, the numbers are stunning in your reporting, and it seems that employees believe that they'd pretty much hit their number and that they weren't going to meet the goal set by executives.
19: Yeah, executives thought that Game Pass would have 77 million subscribers by now, which is a huge, ambitious number, which, to be honest, as a gamer myself, I mean, Game Pass is a great deal. I mean, $20 a month, $23 now, and you're getting access to all of these awesome games, some of them the day they come out instead of paying $70 for them. But what we've seen today, and something that employees told me they were worried about leading up to today, is that it seemed like the market is a little bit saturated when it comes to Game Pass subscribers. We have reported that there are just 30 million of them today who are paying for Game Pass. And that's 4 million fewer than there were a couple of years ago, the last time Xbox shared numbers publicly.
10: Learning these numbers kind of lends some truth to the statement new Xbox CEO Asha Sharma says when she called the state of the industry unhealthy. Are we seeing that reflected in other companies?
19: We are. Xbox is not the only big video game company that suffered from gruesome layoffs. We've seen them across the board. We've seen studio closures, studio spinoffs, not unlike what we saw at Xbox with them spinning out or selling five video game studios. It's been a bloodbath for the video game industry. You know, in 2022, on the heels of the pandemic, people were hot on the games industry, and also money was free. People were, you know, there's a lot of M&A activity, and people were investing in these big budget games, sometimes which cost $200, $300 million to make. But what we're seeing right now in 2026 is that a lot of these companies' eyes were bigger than their stomachs. And a lot of workers are paying the price for those decisions now.
10: That's Bloomberg reporter Cecilia D'Anastasio joining us on Northwest News Radio.
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7: All right, let's look at those numbers on Wall Street. The Dow Jones Industrial Average closed down 131 points. S&P 500 dropped 34 points, and the NASDAQ also in the red, down 302 points.
10: It's 5:14.
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10: And we do have some challenges out there facing our drivers. Karen, what's the latest?
12: I have good news. Well, let's do that first. In Renton, this crash just cleared 167 southbound near 180th. You're still on and off the brakes from before connecting from 405 southbound and 167 southbound, just under 30 minutes, Auburn into Puyallup. And the ride home's giving you a 44-minute ride as you make your way southbound I-5, Tukwila to Tacoma, and Tukwila south to Federal Way. You're looking at 28 minutes. Got a 41-minute ride in the south sound, southbound I-5, Tacoma to Olympia. And as you make your way in and through Seattle on I-5 northbound, Seattle to Shoreline, you're looking at 32 minutes. I-5 southbound Shoreline to Seattle, you're looking at 51 minutes. You're heavier from 50th to just north of I-90. And the ride home on I-90 west, 405 to I-5, 25 minutes, 520 west. You're heavy at I-5. And Seattle to Issaquah east on I-90, you're looking at a 34-minute crash-free ride. Northbound drivers, Bellevue to Linwood on 405, 52 minutes. In the Northwest News Radio Traffic Center, I'm Karen Trombley.
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7: Let's take a look at your weather forecast now as we check in again with meteorologist Shannon O'Donnell of Como News.
20: Well, hi there, everybody. Happy Tuesday to you. Commute weather looks just fine. Partly sunny skies. Cooler than yesterday. We've dropped it back into the 70s courtesy of a strong sea breeze blowing in from the Pacific. That will blow more cloud cover in our direction tomorrow. We might end up with a little touch of mist and drizzle, especially near the Strait or the San Juans. Otherwise, highs on either side of 70 tomorrow, but warming back into the mid-70s by the end of the week and into the weekend. In the Como 4 Weather Center, I'm meteorologist Shannon O'Donnell.
7: Right now in Olympia, it's sunny and 74. Tacoma has sunshine and 76, maybe a few high clouds. Bellevue was 77. Here in Seattle, we've been dealing with high clouds today, but also sunshine and 74.
10: Mariners currently in action down in Miami. They're trailing the Marlins 4-2. Meanwhile, more history being made as Seattle's time as World Cup host city comes to a close. Here's Northwest News Radio's Zach Wildfang.
21: Yesterday's U.S. game against Belgium in the round of 16 at the World Cup set yet another record as the most watched soccer telecast in U.S. history. Fox said after preliminary ratings came out today that 30 million people watched the game. A 4-1 victory by Belgium to move into the quarterfinals and eliminate the last of the tournament's three host countries. Despite the loss, United States men's national team captain Tim Ream doesn't want American soccer to leave the realm of public interest as the World Cup comes to a close.
22: I'm sure people will say, oh, it now is, you know, going to die down. But I don't think if you look at what we've done, I don't think the conversation should die down. I think it should be how incredible this journey has been with this group.
21: He made those remarks during yesterday's post-game press conference as covered by Fox Sports. And speaking of international sporting events, some changes coming to the Winter Olympics in 2030. They'll welcome synchronized figure skating and free ride skiing and snowboard. However, Nordic Combined, which combines cross-country skiing and ski jumping, is being axed. The 2030 French Alps Winter Games program was agreed upon by the International Olympic Committee today. With sports, Zach Wildfang, Northwest News Radio.
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23: Reporting at Seattle Stadium, otherwise known as Lumen Field. 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
11: There's negative feedback hitting a local scouting troop for how they dispose of American flags. Northwest News Radio's Denise Whitaker explains.
5: Snohomish County Public Works says a video of local scouts respectfully burning hundreds of worn American flags drew thousands of reactions on social media. Most comments were positive, but some people claimed the scouts were doing it wrong, that instead of burning flags, you should cut the flag into strips and not burn the stars. Leaders with Scouting America Troop 36 in Lake Stevens told the Everett Herald their ceremony followed the U.S. flag code, which calls for unserviceable flags to be destroyed in a dignified manner, preferably by burning. Opening the flags before burning allows them to burn completely and respectfully. The county has collected hundreds of discarded flags since adding flag disposal bins to its transfer stations 5 years ago, and officials say they would like to expand this program ahead of next year's 250th anniversary of Flag Day. Denise Whitaker, Northwest News Radio.
10: A special reading of the Declaration of Independence set for 3 p.m. tomorrow in Olympia. We've got the details with Northwest News Radio's Eric Heinz.
25: In Congress, July 4, 1776, the unanimous declaration of the 13 United States of America.
26: Washington State will join communities across the country in a simultaneous reading of the Declaration of Independence. The effort, in honor of America's 250th anniversary, will span 9,500 miles and nine time zones. Participants in every state in more than 20 countries will be reading the Declaration at the same time. Descendants of the first people to hear the Declaration of Independence read aloud on July 8th of 1776 will recite the document at the Capitol Rotunda. While the document was signed on July 4th, it was on July 8th that this was for the first time presented to the public. Eric Heintz, Northwest News Radio.
25: And the pursuit of happiness.
11: An emergency in Midtown Manhattan today after several buildings had to be evacuated when a high-rise building was seen buckling and swaying. ABC's Aaron Katursky was there.
27: The high-rise, once the headquarters of the pharmaceutical giant Pfizer, is being converted into residential apartments.
28: What was going on up there is something that I've never seen in my 20 years.
27: In the last year, the building has logged seven violations from unsafe building demolition to debris falling from high heights, resulting in more than $32,000 in fines.
10: Bernie Sanders, one of the leading forces in progressive politics, is adding his name to the growing list of prominent figures urging Maine Democratic Senate candidate Graham Plattner to drop out. Plattner has been accused of sexually assaulting a former girlfriend. It's an allegation ABC News has not independently verified. It's 524.
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10: Well, let's find out what's happening on the roadways with Karen Trombley.
12: Crash free in and through Seattle on I-5 northbound Seattle to Everett. You're looking at 50 minutes. Also a 50-minute ride. This is southbound I-5 shoreline to Seattle. A ride home has a slow and go situation. I-90 west in between 405 and I-5. Just about 25 minutes. 520 west heavy at I-5 and Bellevue north to Linwood on 405. Crash free in 49 minutes. You got a 42-minute travel time as you make your way south Bellevue to Renton. On southbound 167 Renton through Auburn into Puyallup, just under an hour, and a 41-minute ride in the south sound, south on I-5 Tacoma to Olympia. In the Northwest News Radio Traffic Center, I'm Karen Trombley.
11: In the weather forecast, we have some clouds tonight. Overnight lows around 58. We'll start cloudy on Wednesday. Otherwise, it should become mostly sunny with a high near 72. Right now, we've got sunshine and clouds, so high clouds, and 74 degrees in Seattle.

0: Aaron's singing along off mic.
1: I love it.
0: It's your karaoke song.
2: Yeah, I need a few. It's got to be darker. It's more late at night when I get into this song.
0: That's right.
2: We're playing this because Garth Brooks is returning to his roots and hitting the road this summer. The country icon announced his Blame It All My Roots, the arena tour kicks off in August. He'll play Lumen Field Saturday, September 4th. Tickets go on sale July 17th. And get this, every seat priced at $154.
0: Love that. Well, it turns out that mosquitoes, by the way, are getting smarter. According to researchers at Virginia Tech, mosquitoes are learning to associate a common insect repellent with mealtime. They found mosquitoes can learn to ignore low concentrations of DEET on the skin and begin to associate it with food. But they're saying you should still use DEET. It's still more effective than not using it at all.
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1: ABC News, I'm Dave Packer. A New York high-rise that was being converted from offices to apartments began to buckle today, leading to nearby evacuations. ABC's Aaron Katursky at the scene.
14: In the last several hours, they've sealed off the streets here, and a small team of experts has gone floor by floor into that building and determined that the damaged columns are no longer moving, so work can begin now to try and shore up the building with emergency trusses. That work's expected to last throughout the night.
1: And that temporary shoring is expected to begin soon. CENTCOM confirming powerful airstrikes against Iran. It's in response to earlier Iranian attacks on vessels in the Strait of Hormuz. While in Turkey for the NATO summit, President Trump called out NATO allies over not getting involved in the Iran war. At least 17 Democratic senators are saying that Democratic Senate candidate Graham Platner should end his campaign. He faces sexual assault allegations he claims are false. This is ABC News.
3: When you need to know, Northwest News Radio. Here's Marina Rockinger and Darren Wright with a quick review of our top stories.
2: Seattle Mayor Katie Wilson has turned off the city's Stadium District police cameras. They were turned on only during the World Cup after what she described as credible threats.
0: Even though Seattle's time as a host city is over, officials are now looking at its lasting impact. This looks like new soccer fields, art installations, a welcome center in Soto, and even a new workforce development program.
2: To celebrate America's 250th, Washington State will join communities across the U.S. tomorrow in a simultaneous reading of the Declaration of Independence. Descendants of the first people to hear the Declaration will recite the document at the Capitol Rotunda in Olympia.
0: And the city of Olympia has inspired an Australian comedian to create an adult animated series. The series is called Sorry About the Mess and uses Olympia as a backdrop.
2: It's 5:32 and we turn now to some stories you haven't heard this hour. Local immigration advocates say another surge in arrests of immigrants has come to Western Washington. The Washington Immigrant Solidarity Network says it's confirmed a large-scale immigration enforcement operation happened in Shelton on June 28th. Activity also reported in Lacey and Centralia. When contacted by the Olympian, ICE would only say it would not comment on current operations or future operational planning. Over the last week, ICE detained more than 10,000 people across the U.S. as part of a top-down push to double their arrest numbers.
0: Central and Eastern Washington faces hot and dry conditions. The National Weather Service has announced red flag warnings for today and tomorrow. 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
15: Until 10 o'clock tonight, parts of Central Washington, including Yakima, Chelan, Wenatchee, and Bozes Lake, will be under a red flag warning. Then tomorrow, the warning stretches further into eastern Washington, into places like Spokane, Pullman, and Colville. The National Weather Service urges anyone in these areas to avoid starting campfires, driving over dry grass, and doing yard work. A full map of affected areas can be found on weather.gov. Lillian James, Northwest News Radio.
2: Several thousand acres are currently on fire across Washington. According to watch duty, the Chelan Hills Fire, located in Douglas County, is the largest as of now. So far, it's burned nearly 10,000 acres, and Level 3 Go Now evacuation orders remain in effect for that area. The Seattle Times reports it's being investigated as human-caused. It's 5:34.
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2: And let's get the latest in your commute with Karen Trombley.
16: Out of Seattle north to Everett, you're looking at a 50-minute ride north on I-5. Southbound trip is the same. And southbound I-5 shoreline to Seattle, you're looking at 52 minutes. You're very heavy from 45th to just north of I-90 and 99 southbound. You're heavy and slow as you make your way through downtown Seattle with the ride home. A ride home also has a slow go, both on 520 and I-90 in between 405 and I-5, just under 30 minutes. That's your Tuesday afternoon drive. 46 minutes Bellevue North to Linwood on 405. Southbound drivers, a 39-minute travel time. Bellevue to Renton, 167 north and southbound. You're heavier in between 180th and 405. Southbound because of a crash, and you're looking at just under an hour. 167 southbound Renton into Puyallup in the South Sound. Looking at 16 west, you're heavier as you make your way through Gig Harbor and southbound I-5 Tukwila to Olympia. Just under 45 minutes. Tukwila south to Federal Way, 30 minutes as you make your way south on I-5. If you're out on the road and do see a problem, you can always text us 206-421-1000. When it's safe to do so in the Northwest News Radio Traffic Center, I'm Karen Trombley.
0: All right, taking a look at your weather forecast for tonight. It looks like we will see some clouds increase as we head through the night with an overnight low of 58. For Wednesday, we start cloudy, but it should become mostly sunny later in the day with a high near 72. Mostly sunny on Thursday and 74. Right now in Puyallup, it's sunny and 75. Kent was 74. Bellevue was 77. And here in Seattle, a couple high clouds, sunshine and 74.
2: It's 5:36. It's now up to Bellingham City Council to decide the future of an initiative to ban landlords from using algorithmic rent software. Backers have submitted more than enough petition signatures to the city. Council members have three choices in front of them when they meet next week. Adapt the initiative, kick it to the November ballot, or reject the plan and propose an alternative. In that case, both measures would be on the ballot. Many other cities, including Seattle, have banned the apps that landlords use to give them recommendations on how to price their units.
0: Two cities and one county in central Washington must now ask the state attorney general for permission if they want to change their voting rules. Northwest News Radio's Rich Johnson says it stems from those jurisdictions' histories of diluting the power of Latino voters.
17: For decades, the cities of Pasco and Yakima County elected council members at large rather than by district. But those at-large districts kept Latinos off the councils, even when, in the case of Yakima, Latinos represented one-third of the city's voters. All three have since switched to the district format. But state Democrats have imposed what's called pre-clearance on the three jurisdictions. Yakima's mayor says that mandate will force the city to ask the state before every routine election-related decision. Rich Johnson, Northwest News Radio.
2: Amazon is looking to take on a lot more debt in order to finance the expansion of its AI infrastructure. Bloomberg reports that Amazon wants to raise as much as $25 billion through a new bond sale. The final number would depend on demand from investors, but that demand for jumbo bond sales by huge cloud computing firms has been strong.
0: The show must go on, and it will go on, thanks to a new lease and a nonprofit. Northwest News Radio's Denise Whitaker explains.
18: The shows, films, and more produced at Harbor Island Studios over the past 3 years have come from some major studios like Paramount, HBO, Amazon, and Netflix. But to keep supporting the local film industry, the studio needed help. It found it with King County Executive Gurmai Zahalai, who just announced a one-year lease with the county. Create 48 Media Network will take over management to continue creating career opportunities and give filmmakers access to affordable production space. The nonprofit plans to use the space as well for film competitions, training programs, and its upcoming Seattle 48-hour film project. The one-year lease now gives the county time to work out a long-term plan for that property, which is the region's only publicly owned soundstage. Denise Whitaker, Northwest News Radio.
2: If you want to prevent cognitive decline, take a walk, but not a casual stroll. Daria Albinger has the story.
19: A study by the Albert Einstein College of Medicine found people in their 80s who maintain an exceptionally quick walking pace are far more likely to stay mentally sharp than their slower moving peers. Researchers say when you walk, your heart is beating faster and pumping blood not only into your muscles, but into your brain. The faster you go, the more blood that gets to the brain. Similar benefits were found in people who swim or cycle quickly, too. In New York, I'm Daria Albinger.
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2: Three tankers have been attacked in the Strait of Hormuz. This move could threaten to choke off the flow of marine traffic through this troubled region. Meanwhile, thousands of mourners attend the funeral procession for the late Ayatollah of Iran. Joining us now from Jerusalem, ABC News correspondent Jordana Miller. Jordana, let's start off with these tankers. Where do these tankers come from and who's attacking them?
20: Well, according to U.S. officials, Iran, attacked at least two of them, and today a third was attacked, and it's likely it was also the Iranians. These are tankers that are attempting to cross through the strait on what's called now the Omani route from the Sea of Oman. It's a route that's been cleared by the U.S., cleared of mines, and it is becoming a source of conflict because it is undermining Iran's claims of sovereignty over the Strait of Hormuz, right? This fight over who's going to control or manage the Strait of Hormuz is playing out with the Iranians attacking vessels that are crossing through a route without any kind of coordination, if you will, with the Iranians, right? And that is angering Iran, and they are firing on tankers.
2: The entire world watching as this funeral procession is happening. Jordana, explain to us what's happening here and why it's taken so long.
20: Well, the Iranians are putting on what I would call a great show. They're trying to show the world that the country, that Iran is united, and that the country supports the regime, and that they've obviously survived the war, even they've emerged victorious in the war. And so they're putting on a week-long funeral procession through not only Iran, but parts of Iraq, where tens of thousands of Iranians are pouring into the streets to pay their respects to the Supreme Leader, who, as you know, was killed by the United States and Israel on day one. And I think what's alarming is that usually we often hear the Iranians chant death to America, death to Israel. We see them burn American flags, Israeli flags. But during this funeral procession, we're hearing thousands of Iranians chant that they want to, you know, take revenge, and they're chanting to kill, urging the regime to kill the president of the United States, President Trump. They're burning effigies of President Trump. They're also burning effigies of the Israeli prime minister. But, you know, I think it shows that there's still a very strong support for the regime.
2: That's ABC's Jordana Miller joining us from Jerusalem and appearing on Northwest News Radio. And since our interview with Jordana, the U.S. military has announced it's launching strikes on Iran following Tehran's attack on commercial ships.
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22: This is a Bloomberg Money Minute. The U.S. Treasury Department has revoked a waiver that allowed the sale of Iranian oil in response to attacks on tankers in the Strait of Hormuz. That caused oil prices to jump Tuesday to more than $70 a barrel. U.S. forces have since started carrying out new strikes, which could disrupt energy supplies even further. Meta rolled out a new image generation AI model called Muse Image inside its chatbot and social apps, including Instagram and WhatsApp. People can use it to generate images based on text prompts or by asking it to alter existing pictures. Shares of EV maker Rivian plunged 18%, the most in more than 2 years Tuesday, as it looks to sell 75 million more shares in the company to help pay back a $4.5 billion Energy Department loan. And later today, we'll get minutes from the Fed's latest meeting, the first under new chair Kevin Warsh. That's expected to emphasize concerns about inflation, though the Fed's largely expected to keep interest rates steady for a while. Monica Ricks, Bloomberg Radio.
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2: And let's check in with Karen Trombley for the latest in your commute.
16: Big problem added to the ride home in Tukwila. It's in the center lanes north on I-5 as you approach 405 with the crash. You're stopped, then going from right before 188th already. Southbound drivers, Seattle to Tukwila, you're looking at a 25-minute ride. Out of Seattle, north on I-5, you're looking at 46 minutes to Everett. And southbound I-5 shoreline to Seattle, also a 46-minute ride. And you're heavy and slow through downtown, moving southbound on 99. You're I-9. 290 and 520 bridges westbound 405 to I-5. Both of them just under 30 minutes with the Tuesday afternoon drive. The eastbound ride, you're looking at just under 20. You got a 46-minute travel time. Bellevue north to Linwood on 405. 405 southbound, you're crash-free, though. Bellevue to Renton, you're looking at 4.

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1: Let's see what's going to happen with our weather forecast as we check in with meteorologist Shannon O'Donnell of Como News.
2: Hi there, everybody. Hope you're having a terrific Tuesday. It certainly has cooled down since yesterday, but it's also a little bit more humid, so it still feels sticky out there, even though we dropped from yesterday's 80s to just low to mid-70s for most of us today. That onshore flow continues to pump in from the Pacific, knocking us to either side of 70 for a cool Wednesday tomorrow. A touch of mist and drizzle possible from that low overcast tomorrow as well. In the Como For Weather Center, I'm meteorologist Shannon O'Donnell.
1: Right now, pretty mild. It's 71 in Everett. Bremerton was 75. Tacoma reporting 76. And here in Seattle, few high clouds, otherwise sunny and 73.
0: A bottom of the seventh inning in Miami. The Marlins currently leading the Mariners 4-2. Still time for the good guys to turn this thing around. Meanwhile, after two World Cup matches today, the quarterfinal bracket is set. Northwest News Radio Zach Wildfang has more.
3: Argentina's quest to become the first back-to-back World Cup champion in over 60 years continues after a stunning comeback in the round of 16. Down 2-0 to Egypt at the 79-minute mark, Argentina scored three times over the next 10 minutes to punch its ticket to the quarterfinals. After the second match of the day, where Switzerland beat out Colombia in a shootout after a 0-0 game, the quarterfinals will consist of Belgium versus Spain, Argentina versus Switzerland, Norway versus England, and Morocco versus France. In tennis, Coco Gauff made history with her quarterfinal victory at Wimbledon. The 22-year-old rallied to beat fellow American Jessica Pegula today, becoming the youngest woman to reach the semis in all the Grand Slam tournaments since 2007. She'll face either Naomi Osaka or Karolina Mikova in a spot for the final. On the men's side, Jannik Sinner is a step closer to defending his All-England Club title with a quarterfinal victory over Jan-Lennard Struff. And in baseball, the back-to-back champion Los Angeles Dodgers are the first MLB team to win 60 games this season. Reaching the milestone on Monday night took extra innings, with the Dodgers walking off the Colorado Rockies 8-7 in 11 innings. The Mariners are kicking off a six-game road trip today in Miami. With sports, Zach Wildfang, Northwest News Radio.
0: The latest on the work to deliver peace in Iran. We've got the story ahead.
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5: Reporting at Seattle Stadium, otherwise known as Lumen Field. 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
6: Sunday at noon on CW Arc Seattle. The storm head east for a lunchtime tip-off against Washington, D.C. The Mystics hope to cast a winning spell, but the Storm are bringing tricks of their own, including some fancy sleight of hand. Keep your eye on the ball. One quick move, and Seattle takes the game and the win. The Seattle Storm take on the Washington Mystics Sunday at noon on CW Arc Seattle, the official broadcast partner of the Seattle Storm.
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4: 5:51 here at Northwest News Radio. I'm Aaron Wright, along with Marina Rockinger. U.S. Central Command confirmed today that American forces are carrying out powerful airstrikes against Iran in response to earlier Iranian attacks on vessels in the Strait of Hormuz.
5: CENTCOM alleges Iran's aggression against these vessels were unwarranted, dangerous, and a clear violation of the ceasefire. ABC News contributor Mick Mulroy says this is likely the result of current irritation the U.S. military is facing over whether Iran is abiding by the Memorandum of Understanding signed last month.
6: They agreed in the MOU to open up the strait. That hasn't happened entirely, so it is a significant issue for the United States to see that it does. And they're using violent force against commercial private citizens, which, of course, all are an act of terrorism. So I think the United States is frustrated that it's not getting where it thought it would be from this MOU. And they're going after the locations that Iran would use and is using to attack these commercial vessels.
4: President Trump considering resuming sales of F-35 fighter jets to Turkey, where he is attending the NATO summit. News Nation's Hannah Brandt reports he plans to remove sanctions put on the country.
7: Those were initially imposed because Turkey made some purchases from Russia for missile defense systems, and that's what led to them being kicked out of this fighter jet program. So both of these moves would be a major reversal, but these potential plans to admit Turkey back into the U.S. fighter jet program is already getting some pushback from lawmakers in both parties here in D.C. and also from Israel.
4: Last week, the vice president said that the Pentagon is conducting a review to determine how the U.S. could sell F-35s to Turkey despite its possession of the Russian-made missile defense system. It's 5:53.
8: I'm Denise Whitaker, curating a list of the biggest and best events in the Northwest, sponsored by Muckleshoot Casino Resort. Pack a picnic and head to Paulsbow's waterfront, where the Navy Band Northwest will kick off that city's Summer Nights at the Bay concert series. The brass ensemble will fill the air with the sounds of funk, R&B, jazz, and soul tonight from 6 to 8. Bremerton also kicks off its weekly concerts at Evergreen Rotary Park with Magic, performed by Mr. Paul and the Magical Magician. Dancing Till Dusk kicks off another season in Seattle's parks. Tonight's genre, Swingin' in the Rain with Dinah Blade. The one-hour dance lesson starts at 6. Music and dancing goes all the way till 9:30 at Westlake Park. Thursday night's Dancing Till Dusk features the tango at Hinghay Park with the Ben Thomas Tango Quartet. And the world's largest music party is underway with concerts at the Nordstrom Recital Hall tonight, Thursday, and Sunday. That's my list. I'm Denise Whitaker on Northwest News Radio.
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4: A lot happening in your commute. Karen Trombley's on top of it all.
9: Especially if you're making your way northbound into Tukwila. Northbound I-5 as you approach 405, you're stopped and going from 188th. This crash trying to work its way out of the center lanes as you make your way out of Seattle north to Everett. You're looking at 46 minutes out of Seattle to Tacoma. You're looking at a 50-minute travel time south on I-5. And on the east side, Bellevue to Renton south on 405, a 39-minute travel time, 46 minutes Bellevue north to Linwood. On the Valley Freeway, southbound Auburn to Puyallup, just under 30 in the south sound Tacoma Narrows Bridge. You're clear in the Northwest News Radio Traffic Center. I'm Karen Trombley.
5: And your weather forecast, we are going to see some clouds tonight and an overnight low of about 58. Now tomorrow we will start cloudy, maybe even a little drizzly in some areas, but otherwise the sunshine will come out in a high near 72. Right now in Kent, it's sunny and 76. Bellevue reports 78. Here in Seattle, sunshine, high clouds, and 73 degrees.
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18: From ABC News, I'm Dave Packer. Increasing pressure on Maine Senate Democratic nominee Graham Plattner to drop out of the race as another allegation of sexual assault is published. Allegations he denies. ABC's Jay O'Brien.
19: His top supporter, Senator Bernie Sanders, who stood by him through a series of scandals, saying he spoke with Plattner, and in light of these very serious allegations, I've recommended that he step aside. Plattner has until Monday to remove his name from the ballot, but as he deliberates, his party is moving on. Several Maine Democrats already raising their hands to take his place.
18: New strikes on Iran.
20: U.S. Central Command announcing new powerful strikes, pledging to impose hefty costs on Iran for attacking three commercial ships in the Strait of Hormuz in just the past 24 hours. Video posted online showing explosions from the American attacks.
18: ABC's Rachel Scott. President Trump in Turkey's capital for the NATO summit, touting the relationship he has with Turkish President Erdogan, and spoke about the war in Ukraine.
21: I had a very good talk with President Putin, who, by the way, has a lot of respect for President Erdogan, a lot of respect for him. We had a long talk yesterday, it lasted a long time, and I also spoke with President Zelensky right after that. I think they both want to make a deal.
18: In New York, engineers will attempt to stabilize the under-construction high-rise that buckled today. Some neighborhood evacuations have been lifted. Fellow Republicans say they touch base with Kentucky Republican Senator Mitch McConnell, who's been hospitalized for weeks.
22: John Thune, who succeeded McConnell as Senate Majority Leader, says the two had a lengthy and substantive conversation yesterday. Republican Whip John Barrasso says his call with McConnell lasted roughly 20 minutes and that the 84-year-old was fully engaged and is eager to get back to the Senate. McConnell's been hospitalized for more than 3 weeks for reasons that still have not been disclosed by his aides.
18: That's ABC's Stephen Portnoy. 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
18: The family of former Dallas Cowboys defensive end Marshawn Nealand has released a report from the Concussion and CTE Foundation that shows the 24-year-old had a brain abnormality linked to repeated head trauma. Nealand died by suicide after a high-speed chase with police in November of 2025. A Syrian official says investigators are looking for those responsible for 2 explosions in Damascus during French President Macron's visit today.
25: France's presidential office quickly came out to say that Macron was safe and sound and that his visit to Syria would continue. And then Macron, sometime later, posting on social media defiantly, praising the diversity of Syria as a country, saying nothing can smother the aspiration of its people to live in a united Syria.
18: ABC's Tom Sophie Burridge. Just days ago, an explosive device was detonated in a cafe that killed 10 people. 6 months after reaching a settlement with federal regulators, Walmart strikes a similar deal with Texas.
26: The world's largest retailer had been accused of overstating the earning potential of participants in the Spark Driver program, the service that delivers groceries and other merchandise to consumers. Walmart promised in February to pay $79 million to affected drivers and $21 million in fines and penalties. Now it's agreed to a similar settlement in Texas, paying its Spark drivers $7 million collectively and $7 million to the state. Jim Ryan, ABC News.
18: Weeks after its IPO, SpaceX joined the NASDAQ 100 index. It fell 6% at the close. Dave Packer, ABC News.
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5: Oh, we just picked up a few problems, Aaron. 90 West, right after Island Crest Way, adding to your ride 90 West in between 405 and I-5. Just a little over 30 minutes with the ride home and this problem. Better news into Seattle. This broken down vehicle just cleared northbound I-5 right near a South Holgate Street. You're heavy and slow from right before the West Seattle Bridge in the North Sound. US 2 eastbound approaching 92nd has a crash in your right lane. You're very heavy on the approach as you make your way northbound. Shoreline to Everett, you're looking at 27 minutes. A southbound shoreline to Seattle, just under 35 minutes. In Tukwila, get over to the left. Your three right lanes are blocked north on I-5 as you approach 405. You're heavy from right before 188th. And in Renton, a 167 northbound at 41st. There's a crash and it's blocking two lanes. You're stopping and going from before 212th and southbound 167 backed up to 405. With the ride home and Gawker's with the crash. In the South Sound, Tacoma, and I-5 northbound as you approach Portland Avenue, a crash in your right lane has you slow and go from City Center. In the Northwest News Radio Traffic Center, I'm Karen Trombley.
4: Thanks, Karen. We've got clouds on the way tonight. Our lows dipping to about 58 degrees. Tomorrow, we're cloudy, then we'll become sunny. Our highs inching to 72. So a little bit cooler than what we saw today, but not by much. Tomorrow night, partly cloudy, lows around 56. Outside right now, 73, sunny right here in Seattle.
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4: It's 6:07. The city of Seattle has turned off the stadium district cameras used during the World Cup. But the bigger fight over police surveillance, it's not over. Northwest News Radio's Jeff Pogula has the story.
0: Mayor Katie Wilson says the cameras were shut down Tuesday morning, matching her earlier promise to use them only during the tournament. The city council approved expanding police CCTV to the stadium district, Capitol Hill, and near Garfield High School. Now, supporters say the cameras help officers respond to emergencies and solve violent crimes, but opponents warn the real-time crime center raises privacy, civil liberties, and data sharing concerns. Wilson says no new police CCTV cameras will be activated until an audit is complete. However, existing cameras downtown in the Chinatown International District and along Aurora Avenue North will stay on. Jeff Pogula, Northwest News Radio.
4: As Seattle's time as a World Cup host city comes and goes, many are looking towards its lasting impact as it leaves. Northwest News Radio's Lillian James with the story.
1: Not only did the World Cup bring thousands of visitors to Seattle, it also influenced change throughout the state. The Seattle Times reports 52 new soccer fields have been built across Washington with help from the local World Cup Organizing Committee, Seattle FWC 26, and the Rave Foundation. The new Soto Welcome Center and the Chinese American Art Project were also partially funded by the committee. And speaking of art, several installations now memorialize the city's time as a host. At a press conference reflecting on the six matches hosted here, Peter Tomozawa, the CEO of Seattle FWC 26, said this.
2: None of this was an accident. We designed our World Cup participation with the idea that we should use the World Cup to lift our community.
1: Lillian James, Northwest News Radio.
4: And what does that look like? How about a workforce development program called UNTEMP? It's been formed to help gig workers across the city. While Seattle is done hosting World Cup matches, there's still World Cup fun to be had all across town. Here's Northwest News Radio's Scott Carty.
6: Starting with the quarterfinals, all family-friendly and all at the newly renovated Westlake Park in downtown Seattle. This Thursday, there's a quarterfinals watch party. That match starts at 1. Also Friday at noon and Saturday at 2 p.m. The Downtown Seattle Association watch parties for the semifinals take place July 14th and 15th at noon, and the final is all set for July 19th at noon. Scott Carty, Northwest News Radio.
4: A comedian from Down Under using our state capitol for the setting of a new animated series. Northwest News Radio's Brian Calvert with the story.
7: Welcome to Olympia, the capital of Washington for some reason.
8: Even though the first episode won't be out until next year, there's a trailer for a new series called Sorry About the Mess. Cassie Workman had visited Olympia before. while writing a live show about the life of Kurt Cobain and tells the Olympian she fell in love with the city at the time. Olympia serves as the backdrop for the new adult animated comedy about a punk rock singer who must face a world-ending supernatural threat after going through an ill-timed breakup.
9: So I'll need an accomplice?
8: Workman says Olympia's Riot Girl movement, its punk and grunge ethos, all came together, quoting her, "So it was a no-brainer for me to set the whole thing in Olympia. It's a magical city." Brian Calvert, Northwest News Radio.
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4: Well, big and costly changes are on the way for gamers, ABC's Mike Dubusky reports.
10: If you're one of the millions of gamers out there, you're probably familiar with how this hobby often gets split into teams. Mario and Zelda fans are on the red team, Nintendo. Halo players are loyal to Xbox, the green team.
11: Halo, it's finished.
12: No, I think we're just getting started.
10: And if you're a Gran Turismo fan like me, that'll be the blue team, PlayStation. But recently, it seems like every team has been taking some L's. Yesterday, Microsoft announced it's laying off around 4,800 people, including 1,600 from the Xbox team. Over the course of the next fiscal year, hundreds more Xbox employees are going to be let go, as will some of the company's game studios. It all comes as Xbox says prices for its game consoles are going up by $150 in some cases. And it's not just Xbox playing on hard mode.
11: Xbox on.
10: Last week, PlayStation announced it's going to stop selling physical discs for games. In about a year and a half, every game that PlayStation owners buy is going to be a digital copy. Now, sales of physical discs have been steadily declining for years. Parent company Sony says they're just trying to adapt to consumer trends. But even still, losing the option for a hard copy has many gamers worried. If Sony suddenly decides to pull the plug on the digital store where those games exist, they're gone. Doesn't matter if you saved your progress. And oh yeah, prices for the PlayStation 5 went up earlier this year too, as did the cost of the latest Nintendo Switch. All of which is to say, gaming is getting to be a really expensive hobby. And with the layoffs at Xbox and the end of discs at PlayStation, many gamers are asking whether there's going to be any games to play, even if they can afford it. That's enough to make anyone rage quit, no matter what team you play for.
4: Toyota taking production to Texas. Here's News Nation's D.C. Bureau Chief Mike Vaccara.
13: Toyota announcing a $3.6 billion investment to move some production of its Tacoma pickup truck from a plant in Mexico to its manufacturing campus in San Antonio, Texas. The just-announced plan is projected to create around 2,000 jobs for the plant and increase its annual capacity by 75%. Toyota's investment is part of a $10 billion pledge to ramp up U.S.-based production over the next 5 years. President Trump touting the move from the NATO summit in Turkey on Tuesday, crediting his signature tariff policy as the catalyst.
14: Toyota is moving out of Mexico into the United States and building one of the biggest truck and car plants ever built. That's amazing. That's what tariffs do, if properly used.
13: The administration has pressured automakers to move production to the states by ramping up tariffs on parts, metals, and imported cars themselves.
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16: This is a Bloomberg Money Minute. The U.S. military says forces have begun carrying out new strikes against Iran following recent attacks on ships in the Strait of Hormuz, testing an already delicate ceasefire. The strikes on three commercial vessels Tuesday drove up oil prices and pushed the Treasury Department to revoke a waiver that allowed the sale of Iranian oil. It may be a great time to buy a diamond ring. Mining giant De Beers is slashing wholesale prices on diamonds in an effort to boost slumping sales after a pullback in luxury spending in China and rising popularity of synthetic stones. Nestle's making changes to some of its products to counter dulling taste buds from GLP-1 weight loss drugs. Dow Jones says that could mean adding more spices or peppers to things like Hot Pockets and lean cuisines. And Walmart's cutting prices to help shoppers save money. The retail giant's focus on low prices has helped it pick up market share in recent quarters. And President Trump's praised them, urging other retailers to follow suit. Monica Ricks, Bloomberg Radio.
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4: And let's find out what's happening in your commute with Karen Trombley.
15: Traffic is just stopped in Tukwila, I-5 northbound as you approach 405. Your three right lanes are blocked. You're pretty much parked right from before 188th, and a lot of people are, it's a tough go, Seattle. And now we have a broken down vehicle. This one in your center lane, I can see is stacking up behind it, southbound I-5. It's just south of Olive Way. It's right in your center lane, and this, again, a tough go as you make your way southbound from Shoreline to Seattle. You're looking at just under 35 minutes. Got a crash in Renton, 167 northbound at 41st. Two right lanes blocked. You're heavy from before at 212th and 167 southbound, backed up to 405 with the Gawkers and the ride home mixed in. In Tacoma, your right lane's blocked on northbound I-5 as you approach Portland Avenue, and you're slowing down right from City Center. Looking at your ride southbound I-5 Tacoma to Olympia, you're looking at 42 minutes. Tacoma Narrows Bridge, you are clear. And as you make your way on 405 northbound to Linwood, a 36-minute travel time. I-5 northbound Shoreline to Everett, no problems. Less than 25 in the Northwest News Radio Traffic Center. I'm Karen Trombley.
4: 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And let's find out what's happening in your forecast with meteorologist Shannon O'Donnell of Como News.
17: Well, hi there, everybody. A terrific Tuesday underway. We have said goodbye to the World Cup. We're saying hello to our typical summertime regime with early clouds and some afternoon clearing, soft shadows out there, and high temperatures back into the 70s where we belong. In fact, this is the forecast we'll hang on to for the balance of the work week to come. Early clouds, afternoon clearing, a bit of a warm-up by the end of the week. In the Como 4 Weather Center, I'm meteorologist Shannon O'Donnell.
4: And around the region, a really nice, slightly warm evening taking shape outside. 69 sunny in Everett, 75 in Bremerton, pretty warm. 76 in Tacoma, 77 in Bellevue. That's as warm as you'll find it right now. 73 degrees right here in Seattle. All right, the good guys have tied this thing up as we're in the top of the eighth. Miami Marlins 4, your Seattle Mariners 4. This thing is tied again. We're in the top of the gate down in Miami. Meanwhile, after two World Cup matches, today the quarterfinal bracket is set. 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
19: Argentina's quest to become the first back-to-back World Cup champion in over 60 years continues after a stunning comeback in the round of 16. Down 2-0 to Egypt at the 79-minute mark, Argentina scored three times over the next 10 minutes to punch its ticket to the quarterfinals. After the second match of the day, where Switzerland beat out Colombia in a shootout after a 0-0 game, the quarterfinals will consist of Belgium versus Spain, Argentina versus Switzerland, Norway versus England, and Morocco versus France. In tennis, Coco Gauff made history with her quarterfinal victory at Wimbledon. The 22-year-old rallied to beat fellow American Jessica Pegula today, becoming the youngest woman to reach the semis in all the Grand Slam tournaments since 2007. She'll face either Naomi Osaka or Karolina Mikova in a spot for the final. On the men's side, Jannik Sinner is a step closer to defending his All-England club title with a quarterfinal victory over Jan-Lennard Struff. And in baseball, the back-to-back champion Los Angeles Dodgers are the first MLB team to win 60 games this season. Reaching the milestone on Monday night took extra innings, with the Dodgers walking off the Colorado Rockies 8-7 in 11 innings. The Mariners are kicking off a six-game road trip today in Miami. With sports, Zach Weilfang, Northwest News Radio.
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4: It's 6:22 here at Northwest News Radio. I'm Aaron Wright. Thanks for listening. A recent Flag Day retirement ceremony sparking some unexpected online debate. Northwest News Radio's Denise Whitaker explains.
25: The controversy stems from a social media post showing a Flag Day ceremony in which Lake Stevens scouts burned hundreds of retired flags. Snohomish County Public Works told the Everett Herald the post drew the most social media engagement they'd ever seen. Some criticized the process, saying the flags should have been folded or cut into strips before burning. But Scoutmaster Corwin Lorman says many people were confusing ceremonies for a single flag with the retirement of hundreds. The American Legion, the keeper of the U.S. flag code, says it is preferable to burn worn flags in a dignified, respectful way and to do it quickly. The county and the scouts say they followed the rule and even had an American Legion representative there for the ceremony. Snohomish County officials say the collection and proper destruction has been so popular, they're planning to expand their flag retirement program with the scouts next year. Denise Whitaker, Northwest News Radio.
4: Washington State will join communities across the U.S. tomorrow in a simultaneous reading of the Declaration of Independence. The effort is in honor of America's 250th anniversary will span 9,500 miles and nine time zones. Well, if life has you stressed out, it might be your zip code. Monica Nelson reports.
26: A new Wallet Hub study ranks Detroit as the most stressed city in America, followed by Baltimore and Cleveland. Researchers looked at everything from money troubles and work stress to health and family issues. Meanwhile, the least stressed residents can be found in South Burlington, Vermont, along with Fremont and Irvine, California. The study compared more than 180 cities using 39 different metrics. In other words, before you pack up for a new job or to move home, make sure the city isn't offering a complimentary side of anxiety. I'm Monica Nelson.
4: It's 6:24.
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15: Few problems for your ride home south on I-5 near Olive Way. A broken down vehicle in your central lane has you stopped. Then going from northeast to 85th in the north sound, US 2 eastbound near 92nd. A crash in your right lane has you slowing down. You're heavy on the approach and there's a crash in Tukwila. Three right lanes blocked northbound I-5 near 405. You're heavier from 188th and 167 northbound near 41st. A crash in your two right lanes has you heavy from 212th. You're crash free in the south sound as well as on the east side through Bellevue and the Northwest News Radio Traffic Center. I'm Karen Trombley.
4: Thanks, Karen. We've got clouds on the way tonight. Our lows dipping to about 58 degrees. Tomorrow, we're cloudy, then becoming sunny. Highs nearing 72. Tomorrow night, partly cloudy. Lows right around 56 degrees. Outside right now, 69 sunny in Everett, 76 in Tacoma, 77 Bellevue, 73 sunny in Seattle.
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13: ABC News, I'm Dave Packer. Increasing pressure on Maine Senate Democratic nominee Graham Plattner to drop out of the race amid sexual assault allegations, which he denies. ABC's Jay O'Brien.
14: His top supporter, Senator Bernie Sanders, who stood by him through a series of scandals, saying he spoke with Plattner, and in light of these very serious allegations, I have recommended that he step aside. Plattner has until Monday to remove his name from the ballot, but as he deliberates, his party is moving on. Several Maine Democrats already raising their hands to take his place.
13: U.S. Central Command announcing new powerful strikes, pledging to impose hefty costs on Iran for attacking three commercial ships in the Strait of Hormuz in just the past 24 hours. In New York, engineers attempting to stabilize the under-construction high-rise that buckled today. Fellow Republicans say they touch base with Kentucky Republican Senator Mitch McConnell, who's been hospitalized for weeks for reasons that have still not been disclosed by aides. This is ABC News.
12: When you need to know, Northwest News Radio. 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
4: Seattle Mayor Katie Wilson has turned off the city's Stadium District police cameras. They were turned on only during the World Cup after what she described as credible threats. And even though Seattle's time as host city is over, officials are now looking at its lasting impact. This looks like new soccer fields, art installations, a welcome center in Soto, and even a new workforce development program. To celebrate America's 250th, Washington State will join communities across the country in a simultaneous reading of the Declaration of Independence. The city of Olympia has inspired an Australian comedian to create an adult animated series. The series, called Sorry About the Mess, uses Olympia as a background. It is 6:32, and we turn now to some stories you haven't heard this hour. Immigration advocates say there's been another huge surge in immigration arrests across the country, including parts of Western Washington. Northwest News Radio's Eric Heintz reports.
16: The Washington Immigrant Solidarity Network says it has seen or been told about many arrests in Shelton, Lacey, and Centralia. Leslie Cushman, who's part of the group, says they recently confirmed that a large-scale immigration enforcement operation occurred on June 28th in Shelton. The Olympian asked ICE if there was any ongoing operations in Western Washington. An ICE spokesman declined to comment on current operations or future operational planning. ICE detained more than 10,000 people across the U.S. over the last week as part of a push to double arrest numbers. Eric Heintz, Northwest News Radio.
4: Several parts of Washington now under red flag warnings. Northwest News Radio's Lillian James with the details.
17: The National Weather Service reports much of central Washington is experiencing critical fire conditions. Until 10 o'clock tonight, areas surrounding Omak, Chelan, Wenatchee, Yakima, Pasco, and Moses Lake will be under a red flag warning. And tomorrow, that warning spreads further into eastern Washington to places like Spokane, Pullman, and Colville. The service tells people in these areas to avoid starting campfires, driving over dry grass, and doing yard work. A full map of affected areas can be found on weather.gov. Lillian James, Northwest News Radio.
4: Several thousand acres are currently on fire across Washington. According to watch duty, the Chelan Hills Fire, located in Douglas County, is the largest area as of now. So far, it's burned nearly 10,000 acres at a level 3 go evacuation order. Still in effect for that area. The Seattle Times reports it's being investigated as human caused. It's 6:34.
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4: Let's find out what's happening in your commute with Karen Trombley.
0: Southbound I-5 still recovering. There was a broken down vehicle at Olive Way. You're still backed up from 85th and Seattle North to Everdon on the I-5. You're looking at a 34-minute ride. A shoreline to Everett. You're looking at less than 25 minutes on dry roads. No issues in the north sound. You got a broken down vehicle now, 90 East at West Mercer Way. It's in your right lane. You're slow from midspan. And you got a 25-minute ride, I-5 to 405. 520 both ways in between I-5 and 405. You're moving on dry roads with no delays. And then Bellevue South to Renton on 405, less than 30 minutes. And in Renton, it's a mess now. Northbound 167 near 41st. A crash blocking you two right lanes. They have all lanes blocked and then just the two right lanes just moving everything around. They're very heavy and slow from before 212. And then 167 southbound at 41st. A crash now on your left shoulder with you slower from 405. Tacoma Narrows Bridge in the south sound. No issues in southbound I-5 Tacoma to Olympia. Just under 42 minutes in the Northwest News Radio Traffic Center. I'm Karen Trombley.
4: Thanks, Karen. Let's talk about this forecast. Pretty nice outside right now, but clouds will roll in tonight. Our lows dipping to 58 degrees. Tomorrow will start cloudy, then become sunny. Our highs reaching 72, so a little bit cooler than what we saw today. Tomorrow night, partly cloudy skies, a low of 56. Cooler than what we'll see tonight. Outside right now, a pretty nice day, pretty nice evening, I should say. 69 sunny right now in Everett, 77 in Kent, 76 in Tacoma, 73 right here in Seattle. It's 6:36. A ballot proposal to ban the use of software that artificially inflates rent prices is a big step closer to becoming law in Bellingham. The city's auditor says backers of the ban submitted nearly 5,700 petition signatures, far more than the 3,200 required. The proposal is to ban software designed to give landlords recommendations on how to price their units. The Bellingham City Council has three options: enacting the initiative, deferring to voters in November, or rejecting the measure and proposing an alternative. In that case, both the original plan and the council's alternative would appear on the November ballot. Three central Washington jurisdictions must win state approval before making any changes to their voting rules. Northwest News Radio's Rich Johnson explains why.
1: The cities of Yakima and Pasco, as well as Yakima County, have histories of diluting the power of Latino voters thanks to their at-large formats for council members. 12 years ago, a judge ordered Yakima to redistrict because a Latino had never been elected to the city council, despite accounting for a third of the city's voting population. Now, Attorney General Nick Brown must approve changes to voting policies in the three through a process called pre-clearance. Yakima's mayor calls that order another example of the state creating costly, unnecessary mandates for local governments. Rich Johnson, Northwest News Radio.
4: Amazon heading to the bond market to help its growing artificial intelligence effort. Bloomberg reports Amazon hopes to raise at least $26 billion, but that final number will depend on investor demand, which remains strong. Amazon, the latest cloud computing firm known as hyperscalers, pouring billions into their AI infrastructure. It's not over yet for your local soundstage. Northwest News Radio's Denise Whitaker has the story.
25: Harbor Island Studios will keep operating for at least the next year, thanks to nonprofit Create 48 Media Network taking over management of it. The agreement, announced by King County Executive Gurmai Zahalai, will keep the region's only publicly owned soundstage open while county leaders work on a long-term plan for that property. Zahalai says the goal is to support the local film industry, create career opportunities, and give filmmakers access to affordable production space. Harbor Island Studios has so far hosted more than 160 productions since it opened in 2023, and that includes projects from major studios like Paramount, HBO, Amazon, and Netflix, along with independent films and community events. Create 48 plans to use the space for competitions, training, and its upcoming Seattle 48-hour film project. Denise Whitaker, Northwest News Radio.
4: As we hear about more cases of Ebola across the world, ABC's Alex Stone has what you need to know.
15: Ebola is a deadly illness that is quickly spreading through Central Africa. Right now, the risk of contracting Ebola is low in the United States. However, there is a major risk if you are traveling to impacted regions like the Democratic Republic of Congo and Uganda. If you're traveling to an area where there is an outbreak, check the CDC and the WHO websites to assess your risk. According to experts of the American Medical Association, Ebola is transmitted through bodily fluids of a person or animal infected with the virus, so you'd need to be in close contact with someone who's already infected. While it's unlikely that you'll need to cancel your travel plans if your destination is unaffected by Ebola, be sure to check with the CDC or WHO for the most updated information. And if at all possible, consider changing locations if you're headed to an Ebola hotspot. With this Medical Minute, I'm Alex Stone.
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4: Serious allegations against Democratic nominee for Senate in Maine, Graham Plattner, accusing him of sexual assault are derailing his campaign. Northwest News Radio's Marina Rockinger spoke with ABC's Juhi Doshi to learn more.
2: And Juhi, for anybody not following this story, what are the allegations against Plattner?
6: Right, so this has amounted to a major shakeup coming out of Maine and also in the middle of this year's midterm race. So Politico published a report detailing an allegation from Jenny Rasko, a former girlfriend of the Maine Democratic Senate candidate Graham Plattner. Rasko alleges on the record that while she and Plattner were casually dating 5 years ago, he showed up at her home and, in her words, showed up drunk and forced her into having sex without her consent after she repeatedly asked him to stop. ABC News has not confirmed the contents of the Politico story, but Plattner has called the allegation, quote, categorically false, but he said he's taking time to reflect on the best path forward for his campaign. But it's worth noting here that this isn't the campaign's first scandal. The Democrat challenging incumbent Senator Susan Collins has previously faced scrutiny over sexually explicit texts sent to multiple women and a tattoo with Nazi symbolism he says he didn't know the meaning of and has since covered up. So this is a huge development coming out of Maine with these latest allegations being brought forth.
2: I'm speaking with ABC News political reporter Juhi Doshi. Let's talk about, with these allegations, let's talk about the Maine Democratic Party. They want him to pull from the race, correct? And what about some of his previous supporters? What are they saying?
6: Exactly. So the follow-up has been swift, with numerous Democrats calling on Plattner to withdraw, including the Maine Democratic Party. So you have also, you know, Senators Elizabeth Warren and Bernie Sanders, who were early supporters of Plattner's campaign, who have called for him to step aside. NYC Mayor Zoran Mamdani, who is considered a major leader in the progressive wing and shares an advisor with Plattner, and has said that he needs to drop out. Senate Democratic Leader Chuck Schumer and Senator Kirsten Gillibrand, who chairs the Democratic Senatorial Campaign Committee, has called on him to withdraw and said that the committee would not invest in the race if Plattner doesn't withdraw. Ro Khanna, who has campaigned with Plattner, he's a representative from California, and he stood by him in previous controversies, also quickly called on Plattner to drop out of the race. So what you're seeing right now is just an avalanche of voices in the Democratic Party telling him that it's time to step aside so that the Democratic Party in Maine can think about a replacement.
2: So as of right now, though, it sounds like he hasn't done that. He's just considering stepping aside.
6: Yes, right now he's said in a video statement that he's taking time to reflect on the best path forward for his campaign. So in terms of what happens next, the clock is ticking. You know, if he withdraws by July 13th at 5 p.m., Maine Democrats can replace him, and the party would have until July 27th to choose a replacement. Now, what that process is going to look like is unclear, but there are already various names being thrown out. So right now it's just a lot of jockeying to see who that next replacement candidate would be. But of course, Plattner still hasn't commented on whether he's going to withdraw from the race. But from the sources I've spoken to, it's hard to imagine that he stays in for much longer.
2: All right. Thank you so much, Juhi. That's ABC News political reporter Juhi Doshi joining us on Northwest News Radio.
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4: And let's tell you how we did in the markets today. The Dow Jones closing down 131 points. The S&P 500 down 34. The NASDAQ closing in the red down 302 points. It's 644.
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4: And let's find out what's happening on the roadways with Karen Trombley.
0: In and through Seattle, Aaron, I-5 is crash-free, and north to Everett, you're looking at 34 minutes and a 31-minute ride shoreline south to Seattle on I-5. This broken-down vehicle out of your way, 90 east at West Mercer Way. You are slower as you make your way through. And on the east side, Bellevue South to Renton, just under a 30-minute ride. Same story, just under 30 minutes as you make your way northbound Bellevue to Linwood. In Renton, northbound 167 near 41st, a crash moved and clearing on your right shoulder. Has you slow in pockets from after 212th on the way, and the crash just cleared on the southbound side on 167 at 41st. You're slightly delayed from 405. Tuesday drive winding down, giving you a 30-minute ride. Tuckwillis south to Tacoma. Tacoma south to DuPont, less than 25. And Tacoma on I-5 south to Olympia. You're looking at a 34-minute crash-free ride in the Northwest News Radio Traffic Center. I'm Karen Trombley.
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0: 76 in Tacoma, 78 in Bellevue. That's our hot spot right now. 71 right here in Seattle. And let's head to Miami, where this thing is tied up 5 apiece in the bottom of the ninth. The Mariners were trailing, took the lead, but then the Marlins hit the equalizer. It is 5-5, bottom of the ninth. We'll update you if this one goes final while we're still here. All right, more history being made as Seattle's time as World Cup host city comes to a close. Here's Northwest News Radio's Zach Wildfang.
1: Yesterday's U.S. game against Belgium in the round of 16 at the World Cup set yet another record as the most watched soccer telecast in U.S. history. Fox said after preliminary ratings came out today that 30 million people watched the game, a 4-1 victory by Belgium to move into the quarterfinals and eliminate the last of the tournament's three host countries. Despite the loss, United States men's national team captain Tim Ream doesn't want American soccer to leave the realm of public interest as the World Cup comes to a close.
2: I'm sure people will say, oh, it now is, you know, gonna die down. But I don't think if you look at what we've done, I don't think the conversation should die down. I think it should be how incredible this journey has been with this group.
1: He made those remarks during yesterday's post-game press conference as covered by Fox Sports. And speaking of international sporting events, some changes coming to the Winter Olympics in 2030. They'll welcome synchronized figure skating and free ride skiing and snowboard. However, Nordic Combined, which combines cross-country skiing and ski jumping, is being axed. The 2030 French Alps Winter Games program was agreed upon by the International Olympic Committee today. With sports, Zach Wildfang, Northwest News Radio.
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4: Reporting at Seattle Stadium, otherwise known as Lumen Field. 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

0: 651 here at Northwest News Radio. I'm Aaron Wright. Thanks for listening. The ceasefire agreement between the U.S. and Iran appears to be in jeopardy after CENTCOM confirms they have launched new strikes against Iran after they say neutral ships were targeted in the Strait of Hormuz. ABC's Rachel Scott with more.
1: Meanwhile, here at the NATO summit, President Trump lashing out at America's allies, accusing them of not helping him with the war he started.
2: But we weren't treated well because we did something in Iran. We don't need anybody's help. I didn't even want the help. But before I asked, they said they wouldn't be there.
1: These are powerful strikes that we are seeing tonight. Iran is vowing to retaliate. All of this calling into question that fragile ceasefire and the prospect of any longer-term deal toward peace.
0: Maine Senate Democratic nominee Graham Platner facing increased pressure to drop out of the race as another allegation of sexual assault is published. ABC's Jay O'Brien with the latest.
3: His top supporter, Senator Bernie Sanders, who stood by him through a series of scandals, saying he spoke with Platner, and in light of these very serious allegations, I have recommended that he step aside. Platner has until Monday to remove his name from the ballot, but as he deliberates, his party is moving on. Several Maine Democrats already raising their hands to take his place.
0: Platner denies the allegations. Inside a courtroom today, prosecutors laid out key evidence against the man accused of killing Charlie Kirk. Here's ABC's Kanya Whitworth.
4: After arriving at Utah Valley University, a lead investigator testifying that Robinson interacted with members of Kirk's group, Turning Point USA, at the amphitheater just hours before Kirk was gunned down. Police tracking his movements, pointing to this key video.
5: He also is walking with a gait or limp in this video.
4: Prosecutors have said the rifle was hidden in Robinson's pants.
0: It's 6:53.
6: I'm Brian Calvert with the Almanac, a look at what happened on this day in history. This day in 1754, King's College opens in New York City. It would later become Columbia University. In 1802, the first comic book was published. It was called The Wasp. Flash forward to the year 1971. I'm on the top of the world. Carpenters debuted their variety summer replacement series on NBC. In 1976, the first class of 119 women joined the U.S. Military Academy at West Point. In 1981, President Reagan announced he would nominate Sandra Day O'Connor to sit on the U.S. Supreme Court. 2009, hundreds of thousands of people converged on the Staples Center to remember Michael Jackson. And in 2024, more than 3 million passengers were recorded passing through U.S. airport security in one day for the first time ever at the box office on July 7th, 2006. Johnny Depp Pirates Adventure sequel Pirates of the Caribbean Dead Man's Chest opened and would set a three-day box office record for its time. That's today's Almanac on Northwest News Radio.
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0: And how are we looking out there, Karen?
8: Crash-free and winding down your Tuesday afternoon drive and no delays. I-5 north and southbound in between Shoreline and Everett. Either way, less than 25 minutes. I-5 southbound slightly delayed in between our Lake Washington bridges. Tukwila south to Tacoma, less than a 35-minute ride. And no delays as you make your way northbound or southbound on 167 in between Auburn and Puyallup, less than a 30-minute ride. And no issues, 405 either way in between Bellevue and Renton in the northwest. West News Radio Traffic Center. I'm Karen Trombley.
0: Thanks, Karen. A quick update for you down in Miami. The Mariners and the Marlins have taken this thing to the 10th inning. They are tied 5 apiece. Well, outside, we've got increasing clouds on the way tonight. Our lows dipping to 58. Tomorrow, we'll start cloudy, then become mostly sunny. Highs nearing 72. Tomorrow night, partly cloudy, lows around 56. Thursday, sunny and 74. Friday, sunny and 73. Outside right now, up in Everett, 66 degrees. 76 in Tacoma, 71 here in Seattle.
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19: ABC News. I'm Dave Packard. New strikes in Iran after the U.S.'s neutral ships were targeted in the Strait of Hormuz, threatening the already fragile ceasefire agreement. ABC's Rachel Scott.
20: U.S. officials tell us the strikes targeted Iranian defense and coastal surveillance systems, missile and drone launch sites, and port facilities, calling the attacks a clear violation of the ceasefire and wholly unacceptable. The U.S. also revoking part of the deal President Trump signed that allowed Iran to sell its oil on the international market.
19: President Trump attending the NATO summit in Turkey and saying that he appreciates his relationship with Turkey more than with traditional NATO allies like France, Germany, and Italy. Trump blaming those NATO allies for standing in the way of the U.S. taking Greenland from Denmark.
21: That's what hurt my relationship with NATO, because Greenland doesn't help Denmark. Denmark doesn't spend money to really help Greenland, but it's an important part for the United States. And it's surrounded by China ships and Russian ships.
19: Another allegation of sexual assault, and the pressure mounts for Maine Democrat Senate nominee Graham Plattner to get out of the race ahead of a Monday deadline.
3: In just 24 hours, dozens of leading Democrats, including more than 20 senators, now demanding Plattner drop out after an ex-girlfriend came forward to accuse him of sexual assault.
1: We are taking the time to reflect on the best path forward.
3: Plattner denying the allegation, but saying he's reevaluating his campaign.
19: ABC's Jay O'Brien. In New York City, workers can be seen inside that high-rise that's at risk of collapsing. A city official says temporary shoring has to be completed to stabilize the buckling columns and sagging floors. Miles Grant says he used to work in the building when it was Pfizer's headquarters.
2: I mean, I saw the state of that building. It was a lot of construction going on. The building was pretty old. I hope they get it fixed.
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19: Russian athletes are one step closer to competing under their own flag at the Olympics.
24: Many more Russian athletes are likely headed to the upcoming Summer Olympics in 2028. This after the International Olympic Committee lifted a suspension that had only allowed a small number of Russian athletes to compete under a neutral flag. The IOC imposed that suspension following Russia's invasion of Ukraine.
19: ABC's Mike Dubusky. CoreCivic says it sold 2 of the largest immigration detention facilities in California to the Department of Homeland Security in a deal worth $1.5 billion. One is in San Diego County, the other's in Kern County. Agriculture officials now confirm 32 cases of New World screwworm in Texas livestock.
25: Since the 1960s, attempts to eradicate the New World screwworm have involved releasing billions of male flies that have been sterilized with radiation to mate with females, thereby halting the reproductive cycle. But radiation weakens the flies, making them less able to compete with their non-sterilized competitors. Now, scientists are working on a gene editing technique to breed screwworm flies that are sterile from birth and just as vigorous as non-sterile males. Jim Ryan, ABC News.
19: A federal judge in Florida has dismissed a lawsuit filed against Taylor Swift. A poet claims Swift stole her themes and ideas to write songs like The Man and The Great War. But the judge says they are quintessential themes that copyright law does not protect. Dave Packer, ABC News.
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26: The city of Seattle has turned off the stadium district cameras used during the World Cup, but the larger fight over police surveillance is not over yet. Northwest News Radio's Jeff Pogula reports.
27: Mayor Katie Wilson says the cameras were shut down Tuesday morning, matching her earlier promise to use them only during the tournament. The city council approved expanding police CCTV to the stadium district, Capitol Hill, and near Garfield High School. Now, supporters say the cameras help officers respond to emergencies and solve violent crimes. But opponents warn the real-time crime center raises privacy, civil liberties, and data sharing concerns. Wilson says no new police CCTV cameras will be activated until an audit is complete. However, existing cameras downtown in the Chinatown International District and along Aurora Avenue North will stay on. Jeff Pogula, Northwest News Radio.
26: In other news, 3 Central Washington jurisdictions must win state approval before making any changes to their voting rules. Northwest News Radio's Rich Johnson explains why.
28: The cities of Yakima and Pasco, as well as Yakima County, have histories of diluting the power of Latino voters thanks to their at-large formats for council members. 12 years ago, a judge ordered Yakima to redistrict because a Latino had never been elected to the city council, despite accounting for 1/3 of the city's voting population. Now, Attorney General Nick Brown must approve changes to voting policies in the three through a process called pre-clearance. Yakima's mayor calls that order another example of the state creating costly, unnecessary mandates for local governments. Rich Johnson, Northwest News Radio.
26: It's going to be another mild day on Wednesday. We'll see overcast skies with highs around 70 and lows near 60. 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
29: Industry for Bloomberg. Recently, she's been hearing a lot about a specific kind of drug, peptides. I've been hearing a lot about them too. They seem to be everywhere.
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31: If you're in your 30s and you're not incorporating peptides into your skincare routine, why not?
29: At the most basic level, peptides are chains of amino acids that bind to receptors in the body to turn processes on and off. Peptides are used in lots of different drugs, and they promise all kinds of transformative benefits.
32: It'll make you theoretically tan, beautiful, snatched, pain-free, well-rested.
29: That's Amanda Mull, a senior reporter for Bloomberg Businessweek. She says some of the most popular peptide-based drugs are ones you probably recognize, like GLP-1s for weight loss and insulin.
32: Some of the substances that we're talking about are like extremely well researched, extremely widely used, safe, effective, and they come from pharmaceutical companies that have large, well inspected facilities for producing peptide drugs in large quantities.
29: But there are a lot of other peptide-based injectables that are largely unregulated.
32: There's a lot of substances that have not been trialed extensively in humans or hardly at all in humans for some of them. They do not come generally from large pharmaceutical companies in the U.S. They are imported sort of as research materials. The sale of them is generally illegal for human use.
29: But Amanda says right now, the underground peptide trade is booming.
32: You could buy some in a minute or two if you got out your credit card right now.
29: Already, investors estimate that this peptide black market is worth $1 to $3 billion. But it might not be a black market for long, because the U.S. Secretary of Health and Human Services is himself a peptide enthusiast.
33: I mean, I'm a big fan of peptides. I've used them myself and used them with really good effect.
29: That's Robert F. Kennedy Jr. on Joe Rogan's podcast in the summer of 2023. Kennedy has been pushing the FDA to take a closer look at the drugs, in part because he says he wants to divert demand away from what he's called a dangerous black market. That could potentially pave the way for state-regulated compounding pharmacies to make some peptides legally.
32: If all of these things get put into legal compounding in the U.S., that probably expands a lot of people's risk tolerance and willingness to try them, because they're coming from like a certified facility, they're, you know, traceable, they're, you know, it just brings it out of the shadows a little bit.
29: I'm Sarah Holder, and this is The Big Take from Bloomberg News. Today on the show, inside the billion-dollar peptide craze, how the drugs moved into the mainstream, and what regulation would mean for telehealth companies, big pharma, and the alternative wellness industry. What's the origin story for these drugs that use peptides?
1: Well, peptides have actually been around for a long time. They sort of became popular on like the fringes of the fitness and the bodybuilding community. And over time, they've sort of seeped into more of the mainstream culture.
32: If you are like looking for an inflection point, it is probably like 2021, 2022, when people beyond the sort of like type 2 diabetes patient community started to become aware that Ozempic and then Mounjaro were really great for weight loss. That started to become, you know, something that people wrote about in like culture magazines and on blogs and like on Reddit. So people started to look for options to receive these drugs. Mm-hmm.
1: People were seeking out GLP-1 drugs from compounded pharmacies or medical spas. And once they got comfortable sort of taking a medication that was not necessarily a branded, you know, pharmaceutical product, some of these med spas, some of these doctors started recommending other things. So let's try BPC-157, or let's try GHKCU. All of these sort of sound like alphabet soup of various letters and numbers and things. But people got comfortable with the idea, one, of injecting themselves with something because of the GLP-1s, and then also taking something that didn't come from a brand name pharmaceutical company. Mm-hmm. And we're also seeing right now, I mean, a lot of people who are big personalities, podcasters, biohackers, sort of talking about various like experimentation that they're doing with their own health. I mean, we have people like Brian Johnson that have a lot of followers, have gotten a lot of attention. Joe Rogan's talked about peptides on his podcast. And so that's, again, sort of thrust them into like the mainstream culture more, and people just being more willing to sort of get healthcare from outside of the traditional healthcare system, outside of what doctors are prescribing them, and sort of taking it into their own hands, sometimes in an extreme way.
29: Amanda and Madison talked to several people who've recently started using peptides. It's not all biohackers and looks-maxers. It's people like Christy Turner, a therapist from Indiana.
2: I feel like, I honestly think GLP-1s have just been a gateway drug to peptides.
29: Christy started using Zepbound, a GLP-1, in May of 2024. She credits the drug with helping her lose 200 pounds in 2 years.
2: I've had a pretty charmed Disney experience on Zepbound, really.
29: Then, about a year ago, Christy started using GHKCU, which helps with the skin sagging that often accompanies massive weight loss. And more recently, she's also started taking glutathione, which is supposed to boost her immune system. U.S. regulators don't permit GHKCU to be compounded in its injectable form. But Christy's doctor, a functional medicine practitioner and osteopath with her own independent practice, sources the drugs from compounding pharmacies that are willing to make them. Compounding pharmacies are state-regulated facilities that are licensed to make customized versions of drugs. Christy sees her doctor remotely and trusts her advice.
2: She always does a good job of educating me on what it is, not just saying you should take it, but she says, hey, if this is a concern, here's information on it. Let me know what you think. I looked at her stuff, and then I did a lot of research on my own, and I really just didn't feel like the risks were significant for me to take. I mean, I just really didn't feel like I had risk really at it.
32: Her story to me is sort of a case study in how people's risk tolerance expands.
29: Bloomberg's Amanda Mulligan.
32: And how, like, somebody who wants to do things the very traditional, very by the book way, can sort of have their mind opened to doing things that are sort of beyond that original risk tolerance because of the sort of networks of trust and relationships that they have to these drugs.
29: The reason there's this huge underground market for peptides is that, aside from high-profile drugs like GLP-1s, most have not been approved for clinical use in the U.S. Some of the peptides we're seeing today were first developed by pharma companies, but weren't projected to be safe or effective or profitable enough to be put through the FDA approval process. For a lot of them, that means they haven't gone through robust long-term safety testing. And in the world of drugs, unlike, say, supplements or cosmetics, unapproved essentially means illegal.
32: In 2023, the Biden administration, FDA, decided to put many of these peptides on a list that explicitly banned compounding pharmacies from putting them in drugs for consumers, even with a valid prescription. But before that, it was just sort of like they were illegal because they weren't explicitly made legal in some way. And so as they became more common online, the Biden administration said, we know that this is becoming more popular. We will enforce against this. That got some of the compounding pharmacies that had been dabbling in this. It got some of them out of the business.
29: And this almost sounds like a naive question, but how are people getting them anyway then?
1: It is so easy to order anything that you want online these days. So that's part of it, is people are ordering what is considered research use only chemicals sort of online, a lot of times from China or other overseas suppliers.
29: It's not technically illegal to possess these chemicals, and you can sell them as long as you're not marketing them as medicine. So black market peptide vendors will often market their products as research chemicals, not for human consumption.
1: It shouldn't be a loophole, but it is. It's people or some businesses think that by labeling something as research use only, it sort of shields them from liability of like actually selling something or importing something into the U.S. that people are not supposed to be taking.
32: So what is being imported and sold to consumers in the case of these black market peptides is active pharmaceutical ingredients. You get the powdered version of these active ingredients that is then imported. And with peptide drugs, the powdered active ingredient, the only really difference between that and like a finished usable drug is reconstitution with like a type of sterile water that then makes it injectable. So you've got this powder coming in that is pretty easy to teach people how to use once you can get it into their hands.
29: And buyers often don't know what's in these research use only chemicals. So their rise has also led to a growing demand for companies that test these peptides.
32: As more and more people have heard about them, and the only way to get a lot of them is through this sort of trade with American resellers of Chinese peptide ingredients, more and more people have said, like, wait, can you show me something that proves that, like, this powder is what you say it is and it's not fentanyl or something like that?
29: When U.S. Health and Human Services Secretary Robert F. Kennedy Jr. was asked about peptides on the Joe Rogan Show in June of 2023, he said he was a fan.
32: He's peptide positive, I would say.
29: That's Amanda Mulligan.
32: He said that he has taken peptides, that he had a good experience with them, that he thinks they're very interesting.
1: Yeah, and a lot of the people in RFK's circle are also peptide positive. A lot of these figures within the MAHA movement, the Make America Healthy Again movement, have some sort of relationship to or have talked about taking peptides themselves. So there's a lot of chatter right now sort of from these circles as well that have become increasingly influential in this administration.
29: Madison Mueller says all these peptide positive vibes could soon lead to a seismic change for the industry.
1: So there's basically going to be a advisory committee meeting at the end of July in which a group of independent experts will review the evidence, which there isn't much evidence to review, and basically make a non-binding recommendation to the FDA and to HHS about whether these should be legalized, whether they should be sort of categorized differently to allow compounding pharmacies to make them in a legal way in the U.S.
29: This FDA committee is expected to recommend that 7 peptides be added to the list of substances available for legal use in compounding pharmacies, with another 5 to be considered for inclusion by early 2027. This has been the Big Take Podcast on Bloomberg Radio. I'm Sarah Holder, and I spoke with Madison Mueller and Amanda Mull about peptides, the unregulated drugs that claim to make you tanner, thinner, and stronger, and why they might become even more mainstream under the Trump administration. You can hear the rest of the episode on The Big Take, wherever you get your podcasts.
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4: Hey there, you're listening to The Deal with Alex Rodriguez and Jason Kelly here on Bloomberg Radio. I'm Jason Kelly, and today you're hearing a section from our conversation with Lisa Vitale-Mirage, owner of the NWSL's Portland Thorns and the WNBA's Portland Fire. Welcome back to The Deal. I'm Jason Kelly alongside Alex Rodriguez. So excited to have with us Lisa Vitale-Mirage. She joins us from Portland, where she and her family have sort of taken over the city in terms of sports. Lisa, it's really good to have you with us.
5: Thank you so much for having me. Yes, coming in live here from the global epicenter of women's sports, Portland, Oregon.
4: Exactly. So tell us about, how did this all come about? How did you, I believe, grew up in Southern California? Like, here you are, literally, as we speak to you, towering over Portland, Oregon. How does this happen?
5: Oh, gosh, it's a long story, but I'll start with, my dad is originally from India, came to the United States, fell in love with sports, met my mom, who's a Southern California beach girl, and grew up in Newport Beach, but she was a lifelong athlete, and they ended up starting a business in the fashion industry. Our family business when I was growing up was actually women's swimwear, and I came on board after college graduation from USC with my brother, Alex, and we worked in the family business, started at the bottom, worked our ways up, and we were there for about 20 years, took the company global, we took it digital, and then we ended up selling the business to private equity. And at that time, as a family, we knew we wanted to make an investment in sports. So we looked into different opportunities, and we eventually landed on an opportunity with the Sacramento Kings with the Vivek Ranadive-led group. And my dad, Raj, came in as alternate governor and vice chair. And my brother, Alex, sat on the executive board. And that was about 14 years ago. So at that time, after we sold the business, we were invested in the Kings. My brother and I, we have a hard time sitting still. So we decided to launch another business called Revitate, which is an investment platform focused on real estate and the sports ecosystem. And I think, as you know, any of us being in the sports world, see, when you're in that world, a lot of opportunity comes across your desk and you look at different deals. And at that time, it was, we'd been hearing a lot about women's sports. And I kind of think that being in the fashion industry, my husband calls my superpower the fact that I could smell trends before they happen, smell things before they happen. And, you know, people were calling it a moment in women's sports. And we thought of it as the rise of women's sports. So long story short, this Portland Thorns deck came across our desk in the NWSL. And I came out to Portland to check it out. And as we started looking into it, and I came for a game, and it was shocking and mesmerizing. It was what I call the magic of Portland. The fan base here is incredible. They're insatiable. They love their sports. The women's sports rival the men's sports in this city. So we absolutely fell in love with this city and the fan base and the fact that the Thorns had three NWSL championships and were winning, you know, basically on and off the pitch. And that became kind of our first opportunity in Portland.
6: So Lisa, I want to take you back and disclaimer here. Raj and I are partners and we sit on the same board with the NBA. And I sit on the board with you in the WNBA. Your father's lovely and a really charming man. But take me back to Newport Beach. You're sitting there with your family. You're sitting there with your mom, who's from Newport. And you buy this team in 2013 with Vivek. How is the conversation around dinner? Is it like, this is exciting, Dad? Or we put all our marbles in one? Hey, could you ever forecast it that 2026, the league has grown to where it has today as a global media platform?
5: With regard to the NBA.
6: Correct, NBA.
5: Yeah. I mean, for us, we looked at a few different opportunities. We kind of landed on the NBA as the league that we wanted to invest in at that time. And, you know, that was for a few reasons. We saw the growth trajectory in the NBA having huge opportunity, especially with media deals and a lot of things happening in the NBA. So we thought it was the right investment for us. We had a couple stop starts with other teams, and we actually came very close to investing in the New Orleans Pelicans, but it didn't work out. And then David Stern said to my dad, "Raj, wait, I have something for you. I have something that I know is going to be a good fit for you." And that was how we wound up in Sacramento, which is really nice, I have to say. It's only an hour flight from Orange County, California, where we live. So we joke that we could fly to a Kings game faster than we could drive to LA to see the Clippers or the Lakers.
4: And so there is this, you know, the other sort of big decision you make is around women's sports specifically. I want to come back to the Thorns in a second, but since we're talking about basketball, the expansion, the growth of the W has been unbelievable. You know, take us through that deal and how that transaction happens, because expansion has been all the rage, but this happened very quickly, as I understand it.
5: Yes, it did. You know, we were working on closing our Portland Thorns deal. And then we frankly read in the newspaper and we saw that the WNBA was about to give Portland an expansion franchise, and something happened with the potential owner there. And the league didn't know that we were in Portland. So we let them know, hey, you know, it hasn't closed yet, but we're investing in the Thorns. We're going to be building a performance center here. We're investing in the city. And yes, we went through a process, and I think the stars aligned, because we are the only ownership group to have both teams, with the Portland Thorns in the NWSL and the Portland Fire in the WNBA. And with regard to the NBA, the WNBA, that was another, you know, the WNBA has been around for 30 years. This is obviously the 30-year anniversary, but it was another sport that we saw. And, you know, we saw it back when Caitlin Clark was in college and this bubble was starting to rise. And I think, you know, social media really became the opportunity for a lot of these female athletes to have their platform and to grow. And so we were seeing this uprising, and we were very, very excited about the opportunity to invest in a WNBA franchise.
4: Sticking with the sort of like fast timetable, you also had to turn that pretty fast to get them onto the court, right? It wasn't, you know, because now we're seeing with the W, and keep me honest here, both of you, you know, it's like you have 2-3, you know, in some cases, like a little more years to sort of get it all up and running. You guys had less than 2, right? Like 14, 15 months?
5: Yes. I think it was 15 months exactly that we had. And, you know, we had a team 3 weeks before we went onto the court. Yeah, I mean, starting with the Thorns, when we closed the sale of the Thorns on January 4th, 2024, we had a coach, we had players, we had technical staff, and that was it. And we did a transition agreement with the Timbers, who previously owned the Thorns, the Timbers in the MLS, slowly transitioning different departments over. So first thing we did on that side was we hired a president of business operations. And then through the course of the next 9 months, we built out the ticketing department, the sponsorship department, the marketing department, HR, IT, legal. And then with the Fire, we had a little bit of a head start with some of the back office, whether it's like finance or HR, legal, but we had to do the same thing. So we started with a president of operations. We actually had a VP of people and culture who is over both organizations, and she is amazing. But we hired a president of business operations, and then we started again. We started building out the departments and hired Vanya, our GM on the Fire side, and took the time that we needed to kind of build out the technical staff on the Fire basketball operations side.
6: So Lisa, when you think about your sports portfolio, there's a lot of chat in the marketplace, and Jason and I have heard it from different guests about, is there a bubble in sports? I guess my question to you is, do these teams continue to rise in value? What are your thoughts?
5: I think the teams will continue to rise in value. I think women's sports is still very young and is growing. We're so excited and happy that the Valkyries just hit the $1 billion valuation. And as you've seen, the acceleration and growth in the valuations is incredible. But there's a lot of work to do. And I mean, Alex, you know from your involvement with the Lynx, but women's sports is not the same as men's sports. And of course, there's the topic of pay, but there's also the topic of revenue streams and how we have to, I still feel like we have to work harder, faster, longer, better, and stronger to have kind of the same output that the men's major leagues have.
4: I specifically have covered the NWSL pretty closely. It has been a fascinating journey to say the least, and candidly, and you guys were a force for good on the back end of some really difficult times for the NWSL. Part of the reason that the team came for sale was some bad behavior and bad things that happened with that franchise that was reflective of things going on across the league. The NWSL has had its own journey. The WNBA had a separate one, you know, sort of a slow burn to your earlier point, over now 30 years. What do you take from each that you apply to the other? Because yes, they're women's sports, but these are obviously very different sports, different leagues, different setups in the sense that is very long prologue. Sorry, but just sort of setting the stage here, you know, the NWSL is completely independent of the MLS, whereas the WNBA is part of the NBA, or, you know, partially owned by the NBA. Take us through sort of how you toggle back and forth and what you take from each that informs the other.
5: Well, I think for us, we're still newer with the WNBA, so we're still learning kind of the governance around how WNBA interacts with the NBA. But the WNBA has been around for 30 years, and the NWSL will celebrate 15 years next year. So they both are not emerging sports leagues. They're still both, I think, in the growth phase. I would say WNBA is starting to transition out of that growth phase. But for us, down at kind of the team operations level, we keep things separate, but we think that having both teams under one umbrella is our superpower. We are going to be opening in just a couple months the Kaiser Permanente Performance Center in Hillsboro, a suburb of Portland. And that will be the first and only professional dual women's sport performance center in the world. It will be just under 100,000 square feet. And we were very thoughtful with how we built this out. Each team has completely their separate areas with regard to their dressing rooms, their recovery areas. However, we were thoughtful in having two areas that are kind of cross-pollinated.
4: Stay tuned for more of our interview with Lisa Vitale-Mirage. 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
8: Seattle Stadium District police cameras are now off, but not because City Hall has settled the surveillance fight. Mayor Katie Wilson says the cameras were turned off Tuesday morning after operating only for the World Cup. She'd first paused that part of the CCTV expansion while the city reviews the real-time crime center and how data is stored. Wilson later switched them on after police and the FBI described general but credible safety concerns. She says the cameras will stay off until the audit is finished and the recommendations are reviewed. Meanwhile, local immigration advocates say another surge in immigration arrests have come to Western Washington. The Washington Immigrant Solidarity Network says it confirmed a large-scale operation happened in Shelton on June 28th. Activity was also reported in Lacey and Centralia. 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
2: From Bloomberg World Headquarters in New York, I'm Doug Krisner. Let's update top stories and market action. Looking at higher crude oil prices at this hour after the U.S. launched a series of new strikes against Iran. This action, by the way, comes after three ships were attacked in the Strait of Hormuz, apparently by Iran. Now, we know that Tehran has repeatedly said it will not allow vessels to transit the strait without permission. Also today, a bit earlier, though, the U.S. revoked a waiver allowing for the sale of Iranian crude oil on global markets. One of the reasons that we saw higher oil prices in New York, with WTI picking up 2.8% in the regular session. Right now, the gain is nearly 2.9% in extended trading. We are trading right now at 72.50. That spike in oil prices, by the way, forced yields higher across the Treasury curve. The 10-year jumping 8 basis points in New York trading to 4.55. So that's where the action will begin when Tokyo trading gets underway at the top of the hour. The U.S. equity market wrestled with the question of whether massive AI investments are justified. The chip makers came under particular scrutiny. Not even Samsung's record profit could stanch the bleeding. Its shares were down in Seoul in the last session by 9%, and in U.S. trading, the Philadelphia Semiconductor Index was down by more than 4.5%. So the S&P 500 gave back 0.4%. NASDAQ comp down by 1.1%, Dow Industrial Average dropping from a record high by 0.2%. Shares in Rivian Automotive tumbled 18% after the EV maker said it will sell 75 million shares to fund equity contributions related to a loan from the U.S. Department of Energy. Microsoft has started to replace OpenAI and Anthropic with its own AI models in software products like Excel and Outlook. The aim here for Microsoft is to reduce costs tied to artificial intelligence. Shares in Microsoft picked up 0.5% in the regular session. Global news, 24 hours a day, and whenever you want it, with Bloomberg News Now. I'm Doug Krisner in New York, and this is Bloomberg.
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2: Hey there, you're listening to The Deal with Alex Rodriguez and Jason Kelly here on Bloomberg Radio. I'm Jason Kelly, and today you're hearing a section from our conversation with Lisa Vitale-Mirage, owner of the NWSL's Portland Thorns and the WNBA's Portland Fire.
3: One of the things that I hear consistently as I talk to, you know, your fellow owners, especially across the NWSL, is there are two fan bases that consistently rise above in the NWSL. Washington Spirit is one, and Portland is the other. That it is like the atmosphere, the commitment. What is that? What is that about? And then how do you sustain it? And how do you feed that knowing that it's there?
4: Yeah, I think it's interesting on the Thorn side because it's an established fan base. And we have traditionally led the league. I think we have 10 seasons under our belt of leading the league with season attendance. Even this year, I think we're over 19,000 as our average attendance, which is just incredible if you think of women's sports. So we've kind of looked into it, and we think a few things, and this is probably why we go back to saying that we're just cementing Portland as the global epicenter of women's sports. Women's sports are authentic to the community. It was in the when I started researching, it was in the 1970s that the first LPGA tournament was here in Portland, and maybe it's the counterculture that happens here, but it's a very, very passionate sports fan base, especially for women. The other thing is that we're in the global headquarters for Nike and the North American headquarters for Adidas. So people that live in Portland and the surrounding areas, they live and breathe sports. And I think they see things. They're very forward thinking as well. So, you know, with women's sports rising, it's been this way for many years here. And, you know, heck, we just had our Portland Fire season opener with over 19,000. I think it was like 19,335 attendees, completely sold out for our opening game. And going into the night, we thought we were going to have about 17,000, and we were like sold out. It was incredible. It was packed. It was rocking. I think we've just learned that for us, we really take the standpoint of hiring the best people for the job and letting them do that. We don't claim to be experts. I say that any day. You know, I love soccer. I love basketball, but we're hiring people who are really good at what they do. And we believe in giving them the space and the room to really run with what they do. On the Fire side, we hired Vanya, and she was very passionate about hiring our coach, Alex Sarama, who is a leader in CLA. And it is just fascinating to watch what goes on in practice. The other day I was there and he had players shooting free throws in socks, just all kinds of creative things. And they're laughing and they're smiling and they're having a great time.
3: You talked about some of the experience that you guys had with the family business in terms of, you know, digitizing it and globalizing it. Where are you spending your time, especially as you get deeper and deeper into this broadening portfolio, as we've talked about?
4: There are two areas where I'm really spending my time. I think the first is maybe it's coming from the fashion industry, but I am very focused on creating lifestyle brands out of both the Fire and the Thorns. And I think you could see that with our branding for the Fire. It's very different than what you see in sports. And, you know, our goal there is to have people who are wearing the Portland Fire merch, and maybe it doesn't even say Portland Fire, but people know what the icon is, and it creates a lifestyle brand. I think as women, we are very multifaceted, and I think, you know, a lot of our players also like art and music and fashion and food and culture. So it's how can we integrate that all into creating lifestyle brands here in Portland for both the Fire and the Thorns. And the other area is my work and my service on the Board of Governors. As Alex knows, you know, just getting started on the WNBA side, but on the NWSL side, then I chair our commercial committee, and I'm also on the strategic planning committee. So I spend a lot of time on that. On the NWSL side, we're going to be kicking off work for a 2028 media deal shortly. And it is fun and exciting to have a seat at the table and help shape the future of women's sports. I frankly call it my purpose. You know, I'm here for

0: for a reason, and it's to do what I can to help move women's sports forward. And I can do that by having a seat at the table.
1: So let's talk about, you brought up something really interesting and important about, you know, sort of media deals. So let's talk about the NWSL, because it was massive, historic, 40x what it was in the previous deal. Lots of different platforms, more visibility. The next one is arguably even more important, because it has to sort of cement this viewership, this fandom, et cetera, and really exposure. You've seen what's happened with the W. What does the NWSL need to do? Like, what's on your mind as you think about this next leg of media, especially given how topsy-turvy the overall media world is?
0: Yeah, I mean, I think for us, I think we were one of the first leagues that had an assortment, we'll say, of media platforms where the streaming is. But I frankly think that's the future. I think we're going to see more of that, because people don't just watch one channel anymore. They get their information from everything, from, you know, different streaming to their phone. With regard to the NWSL, the 40 times was a little bit of an anomaly. I know the WNBA had closer to 6, and we'll see what the best that the league can do. But it is really important, because, as you know, that number relates to everything from if we could provide charters for our players, which we may or may not be able to do, to, you know, where salaries come in the next CBA negotiations.
1: As you think about that, and I know we have to be careful about talking about numbers and all of that, because you're both governors. But I mean, I know you've thought a lot about this, Alex, in terms of like, how do you maximize the revenue side of the, in your case, the links versus the Wolves, and sort of taking advantage of all the elements that are there. I know you're thinking about media all the time. I just wondered your thoughts there.
2: What I will say is our situations are a little bit different. Like, unlike the Timberwolves, the Lynx, we walked into an incredible franchise that has a Hall of Fame coach. It has 4 championship banners. We have an iconic player in Nafisha Collier. And we have a rabid fan base that is just like religious, like a cult about their team, which is lucky for us. Our biggest asset are our players. And I think we can do even a better job of showing them off to the world. And we're currently talking about our local media rights deal, which is a conversation for another podcast. But I do think about this all the time, and I'm constantly thinking about ideas of how do we enhance the brand of the Lynx.
1: And Lisa, what have you seen? I'm glad Alex brought that up. He went exactly where I was hoping he would go. We've been doing this for a while. But, you know, how do you think about this sort of like shoulder programming and, you know, a lot of the things that the NBA has been so successful at? The NFL obviously has been very successful as well. We've seen the appetite that for women's sports, but maybe not the execution as much. Is that something that needs to happen at the team level? Is it something that has to happen at the league? Like, how does that work in your estimation?
0: Well, for us, we're actually doing it ourselves. We launched Rose City Sportsnet, and we launched that locally here in Portland in conjunction with Fox 12 and Gray Media. So we have the only women's dedicated local sports broadcast in the country. And they will cover local games. They will stream them free for both Thorns and Fire that are available. And then for us, that's an opportunity with shoulder content. So we'll have interviews with coach and pre and post game. And we have a podcast that was launched last year called The Epicenter of Women's Sports with Karina LeBlanc, where she interviews different people, some in Portland and some outside of Portland, but kind of showing what we're doing and building here as well.
1: One thing that has come up sort of on the edge of this conversation, and you started with it, Lisa, is this notion of the ecosystem around sports, especially as it relates to real estate. That's where Alex got his start in investing. You guys are pursuing this, whether it's with the dedicated facility, the training facility, but I think it's more than that as well. Help us understand how real estate fits into the broader investment thesis here.
0: Yeah, actually, real estate is probably where we started also, because when I was growing up, we had our family business. My parents were real estate investors. And when we invested in the Sacramento Kings, then we as you know, as part of the holding company, developed Golden One Center and DOCA, which is the surrounding retail area that has retail, restaurant, hospitality. And that led actually to the start of Alex Bethal and my business Revitate, which I said was focused on real estate. So back in 2017, there were three bipartisan pages in the tax bill, and they were focused on what are called opportunity zones. And those are areas that are designated by the state as desperately needing revitalization, but not necessarily having the funding to do so. And so it's a tax tool that encourages private investment into opportunity zones. And we found out that that area of downtown Sacramento was in an opportunity zone. And with the timing, we didn't get to take advantage of any of the great tax benefits, but we saw firsthand the social impact it created. It was the spark that revitalized downtown Sacramento. It created jobs both in construction and then afterwards, and really became the catalyst for what is now a, you know, a very robust downtown economy. So that has been something I think we're on our fifth fund with Revitate, and in the future we will be focusing a bit more on sports adjacent real estate, because we know how to do this and we know how to invest in opportunity zone areas. Up until this point, I think we've invested into over $2.5 billion worth of real estate across the country in 26 different properties, primarily in secondary markets.
1: I'm not sure we've had a guest on this show who's talked about the real estate and sports intersection quite that specifically. It is amazing to think about sort of that league, and I'm guessing you've seen just a real upping of the ante in terms of the ambition around the ownership group, or around the governor's table. Is that fair? Have you seen that?
0: Yeah, in the past 2 years that we've been involved with the NWSL, we have seen a change in ownership and really top level people who come from sports backgrounds or finance like Alan does that are pushing things forward. It's a very, very exciting time of growth for both the NWSL and the WNBA. And we're just really excited to be part of it.
1: Well, and obviously with Willow, you've got, because you're a Trojan, right? You know, you've got the USC connection, friendly rivals, you know, and certainly rivals on the pitch. Thanks so much for listening to just part of our conversation with Lisa Bethal-Mirage. 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I'm Jason Kelly, and this is Bloomberg Radio.
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5: From ABC News, I'm Dave Packer. Structural specialists are inside the under-renovation Midtown Manhattan high-rise building that buckled at the 21st floor today. This past hour, Buildings Commissioner Ahmad Tighani says they feel confident the building is stable thanks to the emergency shoring measures.
6: We've been monitoring the building for many hours and have not seen any movement. We have monitoring positions set up outside and inside the building that's allowing us to track the situation.
5: The building, once headquarters to Pfizer, is being converted into apartments. Maine Democratic Senate nominee Graham Plantner is facing calls to step down after allegations of sexual assault. Now Maine Democratic Party Executive Director Devon Murphy Anderson is confirming reports that Plantner, the campaign, has been trying to influence the process for selecting a replacement Senate nominee.
7: We have repeatedly reiterated to Graham Plantner's team that they have no role in determining our next Democratic nominee for the U.S. Senate, nor in determining what this process looks like.
5: Plantner called the allegation categorically false and said he's taking time to reflect on the best path forward. CENTCOM says U.S. airstrikes tonight hit over 80 targets as a direct response to Iran's attacks on three commercial vessels transiting through the Strait of Hormuz. United Nations Emergency Relief Coordinator Tom Fletcher is in Venezuela to help coordinate recovery from last month's earthquakes. UN spokesman Stephanie Dujarric.
8: The World Food Program provided ready-to-eat food kits to nearly 2,400 people and family food baskets to over 4,100 at response centers and shelters that have been set up.
5: Venezuela now says the death toll from the quakes is more than 3,600. And Prince Harry losing his privacy battle with the Daily Mail newspaper, the court said he and other claimants failed to make their case. You're listening to ABC News.
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5: On Wall Street, Rivian dropped 18% after the electric vehicle company said it's selling 75 million shares of its stock, which dilutes the ownership stakes of earlier shareholders. The class difference on the nation's biggest airlines is about to get much more noticeable.
11: How you get from point A to point B on the 3 biggest airlines in the country is a very different experience for those who can afford to fly premium versus those of us in economy. Delta, American, and United all say they're investing more into the premium experience for those in business and first class, including chef-designed menus and gift bags that include luxury skincare products. The airlines make far more money on those more expensive business and first class seats than they do when the entire cabin of cheap seats is full up with the rest of us, so expect the trend to continue. Sherry Preston, ABC News.
5: Apparently, even the robot was shocked. San Mateo police say 2 15-year-olds were detained after a Waymo called in to report they were drinking and shooting BBs out of the vehicle. Those are small water beads, they're called Orbeez, they're called. Police called it Waymo's smartest idea yet. Dolly Parton is Broadway bound. The 9-to-5 singer announced that a musical about her life will run at the St. James Theater next season.
12: It's about where I really come from, what I've lived, what I've lost, what I've loved, and how I found my way and told it in my own words and through the music that's been part of me every step of the journey.
5: The show opens January 19th. Dave Packer, ABC News.
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13: Seattle Stadium District police cameras are now off, but not because City Hall has settled the surveillance fight. Northwest News Radio's Jeff Pogela has the latest.
14: Mayor Katie Wilson says the cameras were turned off Tuesday morning after operating only for the World Cup. She had first paused that part of the CCTV expansion while the city reviews the real-time crime center and how data is stored. Council members and the police union pushed to activate the stadium cameras anyway, citing World Cup security and the risk of waiting for a specific threat. Wilson later switched them on after police and FBI described general but credible safety concerns. She says the cameras will stay off until the audit is finished and the recommendations are reviewed. However, other police cameras downtown in the Chinatown International District and on North Aurora will remain active. Jeff Pogela, Northwest News Radio.
13: In other news, immigration advocates say there's been another surge in immigration arrests in the U.S., including parts of Western Washington. Northwest News Radio's Eric Hines reports.
15: The Washington Immigrant Solidarity Network says it has seen or been told about many arrests in Shelton, Lacey, and Centralia. Leslie Cushman, who's part of the group, says they recently confirmed that a large-scale immigration enforcement operation occurred on June 28th in Shelton. The Olympian asked ICE if there was any ongoing operations in Western Washington. An ICE spokesman declined to comment on current operations or future operational planning. ICE detained more than 10,000 people across the U.S. over the last week as part of a push to double arrest numbers. Eric Heintz, Northwest News Radio.
13: It's going to be another mild day on Wednesday. We'll see overcast skies with highs around 70 and lows near 60. 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
22: And why you may need more medical devices than you think. Dara, welcome to Marin Talks Money.
23: Thank you for inviting me. Right, now, why don't we start? Can I just ask you to tell me what it is that Causeway actually does? You've been on the podcast before. We've got piles of new listeners since. So a little rundown of what does your business actually do?
22: Causeway is a fund manager. We manage approximately $80 billion of client assets. Mm, and our clients are largely institutional, and our business is global equity. So we have both fundamental research and quantitative research, and we have strategies that deploy primarily fundamental with quantitative risk control, and then primarily quantitative with fundamental risk control. So that's what distinguishes us. It's the convergence of both fundamental and quant.
23: Yeah, the combination of the two, which is not something you find that often. Okay, so following directly on from that, I wanted to ask you about AI, because I know you've been thinking about it a lot. I know you've been talking about it, but the key question is how you're using it in your own business. You know, we're hearing a lot about the businesses that are being disrupted by AI and how they're being disrupted. And I'm beginning to hear a lot from people saying, well, what do we need fund managers for? Because AI can do this.
22: Yes. If only.
23: I know.
22: Well, I believe that the initial applications of AI for us at Causeway we've had a similar experience to other enterprises, in that we got tremendous efficiency gains from coding. So that our software engineers could do so much more in the same amount of time. And I've noticed this based on our head of investment technology has been able to do much more for our quant effort, and the people who work for him. So the quant software infrastructure has become much more developed more quickly. That means that our quant researchers can test more ideas more and do so not just more quickly, but more accuracy. The head of our digital services, which is our whole IT effort, he's been able to help us produce a tax optimizer. He did it in about 2 weeks. It normally would have taken months. This was all, I guess, in part vibe coded using AI models to accelerate the software development. But the output has been really good, and the interaction with our team to make sure that it does what it's supposed to do for our mutual funds has been great. But I'm going to just step back and say that from a coding perspective, fantastic. From an investment perspective, the answer is mixed. And it's that AI has been made us, each of us, as research analysts, able to read everything. We have an assistant now, our AI agents, who read everything. Every company earning transcript, every government agency filing, every
23: trade journal, every bit of news,
0: actually the annual report. Someone's reading the annual report finally.
23: It reads them all. Yeah. It can do all of that, but what it can't do is make decisions with the information. I don't know how AI will replicate the fundamental portfolio manager who relies on his or her experience, has a level of intuition that's probably 30 to 40% of the investment decision comes from something that you can't even quantify. It's this instinct honed after decades of doing this. And from a quant perspective, with AI, the ability to find signals that aren't actually explainable to clients is quite a temptation. We have to be really careful not to go and use the tool, I'd say, ineffectively. So, in short, AI is an accelerant to productivity improvement, but it hasn't yet developed to where it can replace that human judgment. And I think that's true across many of the companies that we research. They have some of the similar experiences, so it isn't confined to fund
0: management. It's interesting, isn't it? When we're talking about it, reading everything, every research report, every company announcement, everything, and that all being done and summarized and presumably produced for an analyst, if you're looking at thousands of companies, which I know you are, that's a massive time saving. But back to the intuition bit, it is the reading of those reports, the reading of the company announcements, followed by the reading of the transcripts of earning calls, et cetera, where a good analyst might pick up the bits and bobs and make the connections that create the intuition that you talked about. So without the hard graft bit, can you have the intuition bit?
23: AI can make some connections. It can find in the footnotes where there might be accounting anomalies. What it can't do is what we're doing. It can't have a meeting with management and observe the body language. It can't say, this doesn't feel right. I don't even know how to put it into words, but I think the manager, a little more cautious. And I'm going to take that back and assimilate that information. We don't record meetings. I think management would find that a little off-putting, and probably we wouldn't get any meetings, but we're taking notes. But it's what we're hearing and the way we're observing how the message is being delivered that's so incredibly important. And this is not, someday when robots are doing the job and it's all visual, I think the other side of the table will be a robot too. It's going to be a pretty grim world.
0: I don't normally get into young people early on. We normally save that for the end. But the way you're talking about the fund management business now, the fundamental part of it, what does a young person who wants to be in fund management these days do? Because all that grunt work, that was the training ground.
23: Yeah. Yes. The grunt work initially is probably a good idea. We encourage our analysts to do everything from scratch to understand what the meaning is of all these documents, where to go. In a prompt, one has to ask the AI to search certain areas, or we have agent builders that link into systems. It links into databases, and you have to know which databases to plumb. But once an analyst has done this a few times, they don't necessarily want to do the grunt work because it displaces in a zero-sum day something more higher level thinking oriented. So I'm okay with the AI doing the grunt work. It's just that if people stop thinking, that's when we're in trouble. It's using that time freed up where you're not entering the quarter's earnings into your spreadsheet, but the AI is doing it, your Claude add-in or whatever the tool is. How else is the analyst using that freed up time? Is he or she thinking more about the assumptions, really testing the model, going back to the notes and thinking again about where they might have been wrong, taking a step back and thinking more about structural change and how this company, like what could come out of left field, being one's own devil's advocate. And the AI can help with that too, interestingly. But that's the higher level thinking that we want and we are promoting.
0: Okay, I'm convinced. We still need you.
23: Oh, thanks.
0: So when you look at how it's working in your own company and then you look at the businesses in which you invest, what are you looking for in the companies you're investing in?
23: Well, I'm glad you asked, because we, for every sector globally, have done a deep dive into how we believe they will be impacted by AI. This was quite an endeavor. We did this fundamentally, and our quant colleagues observed the process and the output. But what we found is, for many, there are some structural changes that are going to be quite significant, and then others, there's a lot of upside. Let's go to healthcare to start. We have a number of pharmaceutical companies in the portfolio, and now we're adding more medical technology because they've been left out in the cold in this huge AI-driven rally. But their ability to innovate, their ability to, in the case of pharmaceuticals, discover new molecules, advance them through the clinical trial process more quickly, efficiency, lower cost, is that could be, given that patent lives remain the same, that means more years out in the marketplace and less in development. That's a profit booster. We're hard pressed to see how there'll be some sort of mysterious AI entity that will develop drugs. Pharmaceutical business is very laborious and involves a lot of interaction with the health authorities, and clinical trials are carefully scripted. And then being able to target patients with AI in advance of doing trials so they are the right individuals for that particular drug, that's another way to accelerate the process and get output that can be, get that drug into the market more quickly. So for healthcare, we think this is going to be fantastic. Healthcare companies, they gather lots and lots of data, and their ability to use it in ways they never could before with AI is not that dissimilar from other industries. It's just, they have so much intellectual property, and their ability to innovate now is improved. And innovation equals pricing power. And pricing power is margin. And margin is profitability. And profitability leads to cash flow. And cash flow gets returned to shareholders.
1: Okay, that makes sense. How does that then interact? I mean, one of the things about the healthcare sector is how regulated it is. I mean, hugely regulated, across the board, regulated in different ways in every country. But the layers of regulation are massive. Is that a barrier?
23: It's part of the moat, and regulation and compliance and the need for audible outcomes are one of the reasons why some industries, they just won't have the sort of AI competition the market might be inferring they're going to incur. So a moat is a plus and a minus. A moat can protect the business from competition, but it can also mean that it can inhibit growth.
1: Yeah, you need competition.
23: Yes, you do. But the working their way for the regulatory maze is what healthcare companies do very well, and the large ones have whole teams for this. And the teams may be able to harness AI to be more efficient doing that, which could be also a cost savings as well as a time saving.
1: Interesting. And we've often talked on this podcast about how big companies love regulation, because nothing holds competition back more than a good bit of regulation. And one of the thoughts about AI was that it might be one way for new entrants to circumvent or find easier ways to deal with large parts of regulation. But it sounds like your case is that is not going to happen.
23: It depends. In something that gets put into the human body, the regulation's there for a reason.
1: Yeah.
23: Yeah, it's a little different, say, financial services.
1: Okay.
23: You don't necessarily got to create a health outcome.
1: Coming up, more from my conversation with Sarah Ketterer, CEO and portfolio manager at Causeway Capital Management, from this week's Meron Talks Money podcast. I'm Meron Somerset-Webb, and this is Bloomberg.
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0: and you are listening to a portion of this week's Merin Talks Money podcast on Bloomberg Radio. Today, we're speaking with Sarah Ketterer, CEO and a portfolio manager at Causeway Capital Management. When I look at your main vehicles that are global, international, two different words for it, but you also have some emerging markets exposure. The global fund kind of 20% in emerging markets, and there's also one emerging markets fund, right? What's interesting there, and we've talked about this quite a lot recently, about how the difficulty of emerging markets being now so defined by Korea and Taiwan and that market concentration making a nonsense of the idea that you can get diversified exposure within index has been one of the things we've been, I'm afraid, going on about for rather too long. But then the question is, if you're not going to have index style exposure to those two countries and of course to China, what are you going to have?
1: Well, I would argue vociferously against indexing emerging markets, and I'll just give recent examples. Maybe 2022 isn't that recent, but Russia, like, why would you even want an index weight in that market? We were underweight and very underweight, and that was extremely helpful. Sometimes emerging markets go to zero, and that one did. That's why they're emerging. They have much higher levels of risk because they're growth markets, and interestingly, they're not all demographically in that growth phase. China, it's been the largest of the emerging markets, and now it's number three behind South Korea and Taiwan, which is also fascinating. But it's within China that
0: all three of them have shrinking populations.
1: They do, but at least South Korea and Taiwan have semiconductor giants in memory, and Taiwan has TSMC in chip production, and there are no substitutes at present. There won't be for a couple of years, no matter how many fabs are built or semiconductor facilities. It's going to take some time for supply to catch up with the demand. If demand may sag, and there may be technological reasons why memory isn't quite as hotly in demand as it is now, but that's very clear, and I can see those markets, though, are highly, highly concentrated, and the stocks are there. Those big three stocks are very large in the benchmark. It's beginning to look a little bit more like the U.S., oddly, than anywhere else. What's interesting in emerging markets, I think, in China, there are all kinds of companies that have been left behind. We were talking about U.S. hyperscalers. You could have the Chinese version, effectively the operating system of China through WeChat or Weixin, which is Tencent. They're the largest publisher of video games globally, and they have a music business, they have a messaging business. They have the most amazing flywheel, so they're massively cash generative like U.S. hyperscalers, and they're developing through HY3 their own foundational models. They were a little behind in AI, but when you have that sort of financial resource, their net cash, it's not too hard to catch up. And they'll find a way to get AI infused throughout their consumer products, all the social media they do. And they'll keep their customers and the 1.3 billion monthly average users, this stock just keeps falling, and we just look at it and we wonder why. What an amazing company. It shouldn't trade at mid-teens multiples of earnings. It should be much, and part of this is just China. No one's interested right now. There's this love-hate relationship with China. Only three or four years ago, it was uninvestable. That's probably the time we all should have bought a lot of it. But now all eyes are on one area and not there. And especially for these Chinese companies that aren't necessarily considered at the absolute forefront of AI, they've been discarded. And this is where taking a two-year view is really useful, as opposed to just thinking out the next 3 to 6 months, because it gives us a chance to accumulate what may be I think my colleagues would agree with me, probably one of the best companies in China overall for a very attractive valuation.
0: Yeah, and the lack of interest in it is just fashioned. Just people coming slowly back to being interested in the Chinese market again. Yeah. The fact that it's impossible to draw your eyes away from the stars in the tech sector in the U.S. And as they say, in these few emerging markets.
1: Yes, I think so. there's a certain amount of short-termism baked into that. It may very well, I mean, we could be wrong, and Tencent doesn't develop out their AI features fast enough, and part of their business gets competed away. But it's very unlikely that's going to happen given their track record, given what they've already built, and given the marketplaces where they dominate. They, you know, they've got infrastructure as a service, their platform as a service, and software as a service. And they have this cloud business, and that gives them a lot of compute and a lot of flexibility. And again, that balance sheet, it's like they have all the raw materials and they have the history of doing it. And that usually convinces us as fundamental investors. And given how low the valuation is, the risk is very modest. Versus, I mean, you mentioned semiconductors. We started, given where they trade, they're very risky right now.
0: Well, because they're cyclical businesses, right?
1: Exactly.
0: This is exactly the wrong point in the cycle. Historically, if you were looking, this is a normal cycle.
1: Well,
0: this would be exactly the wrong
1: cycle. Exactly. Yeah. You don't believe in a cycle if you think that the demand goes on perpetually like this, and the supply will not meet demand indefinitely. But that's, I think, physically impossible.
0: Yeah, normally at this point, you would start to see a sharp rise in supply and the fall off in demand at the same time.
1: Or all the market needs to perceive is that their supply is plant. Mm. That's all. That's all it'll take to tip them back the other direction. Mm.
0: Well, they always used to say, I remember someone telling me when I was a very, very junior broker, that the chip makers, you sold them when they were very cheap and you bought them when they're very expensive, because that's how the cycle works.
1: Yes, it's exactly. The multiples tend to be low. This is where people often get confused. They think very low multiple stocks are value stocks, or they're cheap. But it could be, you have to look carefully, if they're in cyclical industries, their earnings are at a peak. And conversely, when their earnings are at a trough, their multiples look high.
0: They look very expensive, but that's exactly the time as their earnings start to go up again.
1: And it's really helpful from an investor perspective to be in a cyclical business, because at least you have history as a guide. If you're in a business that has no history, or everything has changed, you can't use the past as a predictor of the future. And in my view, it makes cyclical investing, assuming there isn't some massive change in the business, lower risk than appears at first glance.
0: Mm. Let's go back to the U.S. We sort of talked briefly about the intense concentration in the U.S. indices, and we've talked a little bit about biotech and pharma. Are there other sectors in the U.S. that you are finding very interesting at the moment, that outside these hugely expensive tech companies and outside what we've already discussed?
1: Because tech is so massive, technology, communication services, and another stock that's come out of our research is in the IT services area. And this is a major contractor of the U.S. government, Booz Allen. And again, in the category of, we didn't used to be able to buy these stocks because the growth rates were high and the multiples were even higher. The concern about reduced U.S. government spending, especially in civil, but 73 to 75% of Booz Allen's revenues come from military defense. So the U.S. government needs to modernize its systems, and it needs better, much better cybersecurity. This was all common sense. Like, nobody's ever said to me, oh, that's not true. Yes,
0: they don't need cybersecurity. They'll be fine without it.
1: Exactly. So this is an 85-year-old company, and 90% of their revenues come from U.S. agencies. They've had somewhat of a partially rocky relationship, and yet nobody else can do what they do. And they're partly they collaborate as well as compete with Palantir. Palantir can't take all the business. There's military cryptography needed. There's just so many different areas where Booz has that dominant expertise, and it's just $8 billion market cap now, and it trades at high single-digit earnings. The market has said it's going out of business, or it's slowly, surely, it will melt like an ice cube in the sun, and we disagree.
0: Mm. And valuations?
1: Yeah, well, the valuation there are very attractive. Probably should be at least 15 times next year's earnings, and then you get a 3.6% dividend yield, which is something. A lot of these tech stocks don't give you much in dividend. They may do share repurchases. Like SAP does big buybacks. I think they've announced something like 10 billion euros over the next couple of years.
0: It's extraordinary, isn't it? We've talked about this quite a few times recently as well, the way that over the last decade or so, the stock market has become sort of an extraction machine for investors, where you take out your dividends, you take out your special dividends, you get your money back in buybacks, etc. Whereas originally the whole idea was that individuals gave money to companies rather than the other way around.
1: Well, there's still plenty of that happening too.
0: Well, there is now.
1: But if you have to think about how in the idea of gaining a return, if you were expecting, let's just say 10% annually from your global equities, which I think is a very punchy number, but let's just throw that out there so we can all smile and love the fact that our money's doubling every 7 years. If you can get a third or 40% of that in dividends, that's phenomenal. Then you don't have to rely so much on capital gains. This is sort of dividend 101, but the dividends are a signal. Management saying, we're so confident in our business, we're sending money back to you, shareholders. And that's great. We want them to be confident. Once dividends are paused or eliminated, that's a time to be a little nervous.
0: It sounds like an ad for the UK market.
1: Well, the UK market.
0: Given that we've had these great dividends here.
1: Lots of bargains in the UK market. There's no doubt about it. And it's just a question of when the global spotlight turns to it. I heard somebody say they thought that private equity is galloping over here to take a good look.
0: They are. Yes. They are. And then we find ourselves in this ridiculous situation where UK investors won't buy UK companies. Private equity arrives here, buys them up, and then we buy the private equity companies or the private equity funds and just have the same stuff in them and pay five times the fee.
1: Yes. Yes, well.
0: Not ideal.
1: Not ideal. There's so many things in the world that aren't ideal.
0: No. What might make global spotlight move here in a good way? Because it quite often moves here in a bad way these days.
1: Stable government.
0: Stable government. Good luck.
1: Long-term bond yields remaining stable, if not dropping slightly, which would mean getting inflation under control and having a fiscal stability.
0: This portion of the Marin Talks Money podcast on Bloomberg Radio. 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I'm Marin Thumbset Webb, and this is Bloomberg.
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3: Seattle Stadium District police cameras are now off, but not because City Hall has settled the surveillance fight. Mayor Katie Wilson says the cameras were turned off Tuesday morning after operating only for the World Cup. She'd first paused that part of the CCTV expansion while the city reviews the real-time crime center and how data is stored. Wilson later switched them on after police and the FBI described general but credible safety concerns. She says the cameras will stay off until the audit is finished and the recommendations are reviewed. Meanwhile, local immigration advocates say another surge in immigration arrests have come to Western Washington. The Washington Immigrant Solidarity Network says it confirmed a large-scale operation happened in Shelton on June 28th. Activity was also reported in Lacey and Centralia. 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
6: From Bloomberg World Headquarters in New York, I'm Doug Krisner. Let's update top stories in market action. As we have been reporting, the U.S. launched a series of new strikes against Iran shortly after midnight local time. Now, this action came after three ships were attacked, presumably by Iran, in the Strait of Hormuz. Tehran, as we know, has repeatedly said it will not allow any vessel to transit the strait without permission. And earlier, these attacks prompted the U.S. Treasury to revoke a waiver offer, allowing for the sale of Iranian crude oil. In New York, trading WTI was up 2.8%, and right now in the Asian session, WTI is up 2.6%, trading 72.25. The Brent contract is just under $76 with a gain of nearly 2.5%. Not surprisingly, the spike in crude oil did force Treasury yields higher right across the curve. In New York, trading the 10-year added 5 basis points to 4.55%. We're holding at that level now in the Tokyo session. We've got a 2-year Treasury down not quite a full basis point at 4.17%. Stateside, the equity market was wrestling with this question of whether massive AI investments are justified. A lot of scrutiny on the chip makers. Not even the record profit, those preliminary numbers that we had from Samsung early Tuesday, could stanch the bleeding. Samsung shares on Tuesday were down 9%, and right now in Seoul, Samsung shares are weaker by about a half of 1%. And if you're wondering, rival SK Hynix is actually higher by 1%. Remember, SK Hynix is going to price its U.S. listings, that would be the ADR. We have 178 million ADRs that will come to market on Thursday. Total value of this deal is about $28 billion. Right now in Tokyo, the Nikkei is down about 0.4%. In Sydney, ASX 200 weaker by 1.3%. In Seoul, the Kospi is down just 0.1%. Global news, 24 hours a day, and whenever you want it with Bloomberg News Now. I'm Doug Krisner in New York. This is Bloomberg.
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0: 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He helps to oversee more than $1 trillion in bond ETFs. So, Steve, let's start with the basics. What's the problem that a bond ladder is supposed to solve for investors?
1: And so I think, Barry, this gets to a very popular, longstanding practice that advisors and end investors have used for years, which is this idea of, you know, I'm not going to be able to really predict the evolution in interest rates. And so what I'm really interested in is cash flows. I'm interested in trying to line up some certainty with income. And I don't really want to take a lot of interest rate risk. So a comfortable thing is to create a ladder, which means you buy some amount of bond exposure in every year, going out to say 5 years. And if you're worried that interest rates are rising, you could also always just not reinvest and let that ladder roll down, get your par value back at maturity, and then you could take that cash and go elsewhere. And so that's always been a comfortable thing, this idea that I'm in control. If rates rise, I don't have to worry about a perpetual loss from having an open-ended exposure. I can just let the bonds roll down and mature and I'm done. That's sort of the idea. Now, in practice, many advisors and investors simply roll, okay, over and over again and just keep putting bonds into that last rung. However, it's just this idea that they have control. And I think that is a very attractive thing. So if you contrast that, for example, with a mutual fund, or an SMA or an ETF, you know, that may be more of a perpetual open-ended exposure. And then there is a sense that, well, maybe I'm less in control of managing that. So the attractiveness of ladders, cash flow, you have some certainty and control over how it evolves and plays out. And that's why they're so popular.
0: So let's delve into that a little bit. And for people who are not familiar with a ladder, let's say we're building a 7-year ladder. We're going to have different duration holdings for each of those 7 years because we have no idea what rates will be in year 3, in year 6, in year however far out you want to go. And so if you're doing a 10-year bond ladder, well, you're only taking a risk with 1/10 of that portfolio each year. And when it comes up, you get to decide, do you want to just roll it over to more of the same? Do you want to adjust your credit risk, your duration, even where you're investing? So you're always locking something in. If rates go up, you get to reinvest higher. If rates go down, well, the rest of your portfolio is now worth a little more, but you're going to get a lower yield. Tell us about the products that exist so that you could either do this in, let's call it, 7 separate holdings or just one holding with the ladder built in.
1: Yeah, and this is what's fascinating. There are a couple of things to unpack here. So investors can ladder by going out and buying individual bonds, and that's what they've done for many, many years. The downside of that is that depending on the amount you have to work with, you might end up being fairly concentrated if you start out with a smaller amount of proceeds. Because as you know, bond face value is $1,000. And so you may not be able to build out as many holdings per year as you'd like to be diversified. But the advantage of that is, okay, I know each individual bond and I can watch it mature, et cetera. Another approach would be something that we pioneered back in 2010, which is what we call an I-bond.

0: which is meant to be a sort of like an individual bond exposure that matures in a given year, but it can hold hundreds of bonds within that year. Right. So
1: fully diversified, in other words.
0: So you're diversified tremendously relative to just trying to pick individual bonds for a certain year. So let's say you buy a 5-year corporate I bond. All those bonds will mature in year 5, but you may have like upwards of 300 bonds. And so that gives you comfort in terms of the credit risk. Now, the trade-off with that is that it doesn't quite look like an individual bond because you have many bonds. And so your cash flows won't quite be as fixed or certain as they would be by holding an individual bond. But it's roughly the same idea. It's more akin to holding a portfolio of bonds maturing the same year.
1: What are some of the other advantages of building a ladder with ETFs? Clearly, diversification is one. What about pricing, execution, complexity? What are the other advantages?
0: And these are the trade-offs. So you have sort of the standard ETF features and benefits. You have exchange transparency. You know the price. You can sell out of it at any time. And again, just to sort of put this into context, imagine if you were holding a 5-year ladder of individual bonds, and let's just say you had the proceeds to build a pretty diversified portfolio for each year. Imagine trying to sell all those bonds if you decided you needed to raise cash. That would be a non-trivial exercise, and it might be quite costly. So with something like an I bond, let's just say you decided to liquidate the entire ladder, you get the benefit of the ETF liquidity, just as you would in a traditional investment-grade ETF like LQD or what have you. Now, there are varying degrees of liquidity, of course. Some things may not trade as liquid as others, but the point is that that's an ETF feature. The other part of it is just really, really understanding what you own and the ability to trade cheaply relative to individual bonds. So ETFs, you know, trade for bid-ask spreads of pennies on exchange. Individual bonds can be multiples of that, right? So that's sort of the final thing. It's about cost. Of course, ETFs have expense ratios, so you have to sort of do that trade-off. But generally, the math is going to work out in your favor.
1: Yeah, the cost, the expense ratio, especially for iShares, is really quite reasonable. But let's talk about maturity selection. You could build out a ladder almost as far as you want. How should people be thinking about why 5 years or 7 years or 10 years? What goes into that selection process?
0: Couple things. So if you look at the tools, for example, we have tools on iShares.com that allow you to build a ladder, and it shows you how to build out, you know, to get a certain yield, or if you want, you know, a certain duration profile, et cetera. So it really gets down to a couple things. You know, what sort of overall yield and income profile are you looking for? You know, the other part is, what kind of cash flow profile are you looking for? Is there a particular reason that you want to go out to 5 years or greater? Do you want to be inside of 3 years because you may want that cash sooner? I mean, let's take a simple example. Let's just say you know you have a life event coming up in 3 years. You want the last cash flows to be coming due in those 3 years for sure. You can have cash flows coming due past that, but it's far more comfortable to know that you're getting that cash back in year three because you know at that point you're going to take a big trip. You may have college tuition due, et cetera. And so it makes it really easy to think of it in that way. When do I need that cash? Let's just work backwards from there and build it from there.
1: And let's talk a little bit about the tool you have on your website, the iShares Ladder Builder with iBond ETFs. It's really kind of fascinating. You put in a dollar amount, what type of bonds you want, corporate treasury tips, munis, high yield. You could go out as far as 2056. That's amazing, that 30-year bond ladder. And it gives you a whole bunch of different data on this. Are people using this sort of tool to construct their own ETF bond ladders?
0: They are. It's proven to be a very popular tool. And that's, you know, that's one of the, I think, interesting and neat things about having these products at your disposal. You know, again, when you're building these ladders, you're getting access to, let's just say you build a pretty robust multi-year ladder, you're effectively buying thousands of bonds, depending on the sector, let's say corporates. And so that would be very, very hard to do. just doing it in individual bond space, and it would be more expensive. And so, you know, the tool is something that allows you to visualize that and play with it. You can mix different exposures, et cetera. And so I think that's something that investors have found to be really, really interesting.
1: Let's talk a little bit about credit quality. I'm old enough to remember when we used to refer to high yield bonds as junk bonds. If you're putting together a bond ladder, how do you think about juicing the returns a little bit with some high yield paper?
0: And this gets to, I think, you know, investor preference, right? So high yield, by definition, is what it sounds like. However, it comes at a cost, which is you may not get all of that money back because some of it may default. And so that's the rub, right? And so I think investors are going to do, you know, sort of a calculated risk assessment on what they're willing to tolerate risk-wise. If you put all of your money into a high yield ladder, the yield will most certainly be higher than investment grade. However, the overall performance may not match that initial yield, right? Because over time, you know, some of those companies may default, and you may not realize exactly the initial yield you did. It'll be something less. And so that's just with any high yield bond, right? I think what makes it attractive in the ETF space is that at least you're diversified. And so that's an important point, right? Because if you're trying to do this in individual bond space, you have a lot more risk to those individual companies than if you did it in ETF space.
1: Right. You get to hold so many more individual bonds within the ETF than even $1 million portfolio is going to be able to do. So to wrap up, in an uncertain rate environment, investors who have either future financial needs or liabilities that they know can manage around that by using a bond ETF ladder and reinvesting continuously over the cycle of that ladder. I'm Barry Ritholtz. 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
4: From ABC News, I'm Dave Packard. Growing calls for Maine Democrat Graham Plattner to drop out of a Senate race following a string of scandals, including new claims of sexual assault. Now, the state's Democratic Party confirmed reports that Plattner's campaign has been trying to influence the process for selecting a replacement Senate nominee. In a video posted to X, Executive Director Devin Murphy Anderson also says they've heard echoed calls to Plattner to exit the race.
5: We have also reiterated that Graham Plattner must drop out of this race so that Democrats in Maine can focus on defeating Susan Collins this November.
4: The Senate race in Maine is considered a must-win for Democrats to take control of the Senate. In New York City, Building Commissioner Ahmed Tegani confirmed Tuesday night that ongoing efforts to temporarily stabilize an under-construction buckling high-rise in Midtown Manhattan are going well.
6: We have been able to bring in a plan and materials to stabilize the impacted floors and looking to extend that stability plan to other parts of the building.
4: Residents in some nearby buildings that were evacuated have been allowed to return. The U.S. escalating tensions with Iran again on Tuesday, launching new strikes after they say neutral ships were targeted in the Strait of Hormuz. ABC's Rachel Scott.
7: U.S. officials tell us the strikes targeted Iranian defense and coastal surveillance systems, missile and drone launch sites, and port facilities, calling the attacks a clear violation of the ceasefire and wholly unacceptable. The U.S. also revoking part of the deal President Trump signed that allowed Iran to sell its oil on the international market.
4: Health officials in New York City are investigating a Legionnaire's disease cluster on Manhattan's Upper East Side. Health officials say 23 cases of the severe pneumonia have been confirmed in two neighborhoods. No deaths have been associated with the outbreak. The health department believes the likely source of the bacteria is a cooling tower in the area. You're listening to ABC News.
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10: The Justice Department has unsealed indictments against 37 alleged members of three Indian-based transnational organized crime groups. U.S. Attorney Bill Asaley says that 24 defendants have been arrested.
11: These criminal organizations have engaged in widespread violence, including targeted killings, extortions, and kidnappings.
10: Three were arrested in Canada. A California judge is allowing a class action lawsuit against United Airlines to proceed. It was filed by a passenger alleging the airline knowingly charged extra for a window seat that didn't have a window. Waymo says no way to a pair of unruly passengers.
12: Two 15-year-olds are in a heap of trouble for what they allegedly were doing in a self-driving Waymo. Apparently, the interior cameras caught them drinking and shooting from the vehicle. Waymo then called the police in San Mateo, California. Cops pulled the car over and found the teens with libations and a gun that shoots water beads. A police statement says that while these are bad ideas, at least the kids had the sense to use a Waymo, because driving themselves, while impaired, would have made this a lot worse. Wayne Cabot, ABC News.
10: A homeowner in Connecticut captured on surveillance's dog, Bella, chasing away a black bear as it charged his six-year-old son over the weekend. Jeffrey Tezera says Bella bit the bear in its behind before it ran into the woods. For being a good girl, Bella got a steak. Dave Packer, ABC News.
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13: The city of Seattle has turned off the stadium district cameras used during the World Cup, but the larger fight over police surveillance is not over yet. Northwest News Radio's Jeff Pogula reports.
14: Mayor Katie Wilson says the cameras were shut down Tuesday morning, matching her earlier promise to use them only during the tournament. The city council approved expanding police CCTV to the stadium district, Capitol Hill, and near Garfield High School. Now, supporters say the cameras help officers respond to emergencies and solve violent crimes. But opponents warn the real-time crime center raises privacy, civil liberties, and data sharing concerns. Wilson says no new police CCTV cameras will be activated until an audit is complete. However, existing cameras downtown in the Chinatown International District and along Aurora Avenue North will stay on. Jeff Pogula, Northwest News Radio.
13: In other news, three Central Washington jurisdictions must win state approval before making any changes to their voting rules. Northwest News Radio's Rich Johnson explains why.
15: The cities of Yakima and Pasco, as well as Yakima County, have histories of diluting the power of Latino voters thanks to their at-large formats for council members. 12 years ago, a judge ordered Yakima to redistrict because a Latino had never been elected to the city council, despite accounting for a third of the city's voting population. Now, Attorney General Nick Brown must approve changes to voting policies in the three through a process called pre-clearance. Yakima's mayor calls that order another example of the state creating costly, unnecessary mandates for local governments. Rich Johnson, Northwest News Radio.
13: It's going to be another mild day on Wednesday. We'll see overcast skies with highs around 70 and lows near 60. 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
3: When you need to know, Northwest News Radio.
19: Going back. So,
20: give us the timeline of when you left. And
19: I left at the start of 2023, right after the total collapse of zero COVID. And then I was back in Yunnan, just finishing my book, writing in the mountains in the south of the province.
20: Sounds so nice.
19: And then this time I spent about a month in China between Shanghai for 2 weeks and then Yunnan for two more weeks. I think the big news when I was in China was there were two big things happening in New York. One was that the Knicks won some sort of sports ball. And then Joe Weisenthal.
20: I heard a little bit about, just a little.
19: Yeah. And then Joe Weisenthal went to Shenzhen. That was big news on Twitter that day.
21: I watched the Knicks game from a rooftop bar in Shenzhen.
19: No kidding.
21: Was, the game where they clinched it, game five, which is wild. Just to give us your background. I mean, we've talked about your book and stuff like that. You're Canadian, right?
19: Yes.
21: So that's why the red shirt today, you're wearing maple leaf colors to sort of represent your Canadian heritage on the podcast.
19: Absolutely.
21: Okay. I just wanted to, established that. Where did you go? I'm not no expert because I only spent 24 hours in like one of the country's most advanced cities, but where were you?
19: Yeah, well, I've lived in the three major big zones of China. I was, spent 2 years living in Hong Kong where I played, board games with this new entrant, to Hong Kong, namely, Tracy Alloway. Remember all of these board games that we used to play?
20: Oh, that was so much fun.
19: We were in all of these cafes and I spent 2 years living in Hong Kong and I thought, well, this really isn't enough real China. And
21: right.
19: So then I moved to Beijing for 2 years. And then I decided that was way too much real China. And then I decided I should move to Shanghai.
21: Can I just ask a quick question? I don't know anything about how like Chinese immigration policy or visa policy works. As someone who is ethnically Chinese but a Canadian passport holder, what is required to establish semi-residency either on like a part full-time or sort of part-time work or whatever? Are there any restrictions? How easy is that process?
19: If you're of Chinese heritage, it's somewhat easier to visit China. There are these specific visa categories, namely family visit, which gets you multiple entry probably for 10 years. That makes it really easy for someone like me to visit grandma. But I don't think for any other Chinese heritage people, it becomes much easier. They're not necessarily favored to actually live in China. And when I was visiting China at this time, what was really striking was how many more Russians and Russian you hear in the streets of Shanghai. You see more Arab folks walking around, presumably doing business deals, and how few Americans you hear on the streets as well. And so, you know, this has been like a really stark shift in the composition of the foreign people there. And then there's also just been a stunning collapse in immigration to China. And so this Irish guy, Sam Enright, came up with this figure to establish that China and Ireland, China has slightly fewer immigrants than Ireland does. So Ireland, a country of 6 million people, has about 1 million immigrants. China, 1.4 billion, has about 1 million immigrants. And so these are the sort of stunning things where it takes a few more Joe Weisenthals for visiting to prop up the foreign market there.
20: Lao Weisenthal, we're calling him.
19: Lao Weisenthal, yeah, sounds good.
20: why did you decide to go to Shanghai and not Beijing? And how much should I read into that as like a shift in the center of power within China, or like more focus on tech and finance?
19: Yeah, I love Shanghai. Shanghai is, I think, one of the great cities of the world. And Beijing is not.
20: I really like Beijing. It has that sort of like northern frontier feel. I really enjoy it, but I've been to Shanghai too, and it is very impressive.
19: Well, Beijing is this desert steppe city with Stalinist characteristics. And, you know, there's kind of this threat of apocalypse that hangs over there.
20: You don't like the ring roads,
19: Dan? I don't love the ring roads. these streets are way too long. And they're way too wide. And, you know, I was in Beijing once this dust storm swept through the city where everything turned yellow. I thought I woke up sick that day, but because everything was yellow that day. So there's some charm, definitely, to Beijing. But when we were living in Shanghai, we were calling ourselves the Paris of the East. We were calling Paris the Shanghai of the West. And then we were calling Beijing Western Pyongyang. You know, why would you visit West Korea? So, you know, these are the sort of things where, you know, we are happily dismissive of the Beijing life. There's definitely parts of the Beijing life which feels much more intellectual. You know, the Communist Party really is much more centered there. The great universities are much more centered there. Shanghai prizes much more convenience and comfort. And that's in part because the French literally built a major section of the city. You have these leafy boulevards, you have these cafes everywhere. It's super walkable. You're never that far from a subway station.
21: Which city?
19: Shanghai.
21: Okay,
19: is much better.
21: Yeah, yeah.
19: And then Beijing was essentially designed by Stalin, so it can't be all that pleasant.
20: I will say Beijing is the only place in the entire world where I ever developed eczema. I had it for months just in Beijing, never had it ever again.
19: I have these headaches that come at random times when I was living in Beijing. And that was the only city where I actually had to experience that.
20: It's so strange.
21: If we ever do a live episode of the podcast in China, I guess we don't have to do Beijing. I don't know.
20: I would prefer Beijing to Shanghai. Shanghai might actually be the smarter choice because our audience is probably bigger there.
21: Yeah.
20: But I really like Beijing. I don't know. I like the food.
21: In my 24 hours, and you've talked about this, but in my 24 hours, like, there are many things that stood out. But the one thing that's, and I, you know, here I'm going to commit an act of modest journalism. The one thing that stood out that I can't get out of my head from visiting China that, you know, I saw all kinds of had great food. I saw the electronics mart, et cetera.
19: Tell us a little bit more.
21: More than anything else, so we're sitting here, the three of us are talking. I'm physically in pain right now, like that I haven't checked my phone five times. Like in this conversation, like it's very difficult for me to like go, we've been talking for 9 minutes so far. So normally I would have checked my phone 5 minutes, but I could do it. But like I have never been in a culture, in a city, et cetera, in which there was more just like constant phone use. Like that is the one thing I still just cannot get out of my head. I went to a nice dinner, everyone with their screen up, you know, which would be very, I think, like, if you did that in New York, that would be considered really rude, I think, to have your phone.
20: And yet, Joe.
21: No,
20: and
21: I said, like, to have your phone face up on the table. I was, like, really stunned. And you've talked about this, too. And I'm sort of like, I kind of want to talk about phone culture.
19: Okay, let's talk about phone culture. Joe, what is the right number of times to check your phone in 10 minutes? Is it 5? Is it 500?
21: Because the thing was, I was like, oh, I don't want to be rude, but I want to take some pictures. Maybe I want to tweet something, but I don't want to be rude. And then I would like look around and like everyone was on their phone. So I was like, oh, I guess it's not rude. I felt great. I loved it.
19: I am much more New York culture. Stop looking at your phone, man. Let's have a debate about this,
21: Joe.
19: Yeah,
21: no, great.
19: So, where do we need to check? What's so important on the phone that we can't talk to each other about face to face right now?
21: But I'm glad that we have this conversation where the expectation is that we have our phones down. But like, when you went back to China recently, did you have the same sense that I did?
19: Yeah, totally. I think that a lot of good friends would be around the table and then they would start pulling their phone and what are they doing on their phone? It's actually totally trivial stuff. They're kind of just checking the progress of their JD.com or Alibaba deliveries. They're kind of scrolling through some photos that they just taken and deleting a few, selecting a few. And it's like, not everyone is able to get together all the time. So, is that the most important thing right now? Definitely phone culture has broken Joe Weisenthal Lao-Wai's brain.
21: Yeah.
19: But hasn't it broken like hundreds of millions of people's brains across the world?
21: Yeah.
19: And there is something, I think, not to be a boomer about this.
21: No, that's fine. That's great.
19: Important about attention. But what do you think?
21: As much as I'm guilty of it, I don't think that the always checking of phones is a healthy part of New York society or American society. Like, I think I am participating in something that is unhelpful and not an pro-social every time I check my phone in a group environment, or even when I'm alone, I should be reading a book instead. And so, like, I was just stunned by the degree of, like, and then you walk into a store and every store in the mall has a girl live streaming on whatever the equivalent of TikTok is of, like, what's happening in the store. Like, the degree of, like, phoneness was wild to me.
20: As someone who is often the victim of Joe's phone addiction, I will say, it does make me sad when I'm talking to you literally like leave the conversation mid-sentence to go take a photo of someone's t-shirt and tweet it, which happened last week.
19: Yeah. Tracy, you and I are going to have dinner and Joe can be off on the side, like tweeting like a toddler. And then you and I can have like a much more serious conversation. What do you think?
21: This is why I'm actually glad I have this job, because it's an hour at the time throughout various times of the week I don't look at my phone.
20: Let's get back on track.
21: Yeah.
20: Let's do China. Okay.
21: Yeah.
20: How much of the Chinese phone obsession, I'm thinking how to phrase this, but how much of it is just because your entire life is basically oriented on your phone now? And I know we could say something similar about the US, but I feel like, you know, payment systems, online shopping are even more endemic in China than they are here.
19: Yeah. Well, so this is where we should praise, you know, what enables the phone culture. First of all, let's say you have this amazing mobile infrastructure where 5G is truly everywhere. And, you know, it is kind of odd to me that you head into pockets of New York, namely the subway, as well as many other places, like, you know, kind of remote parts, and you just kind of drop out of cell access.
21: Yeah.
19: And I kind of wish that we had mobile access everywhere. And there is kind of this broader phenomenon in East Asia where people have super long commutes on the subway. Let's say like an hour to get into Tokyo, you know, an hour to get into central Shanghai or Shenzhen. And, you know, having mobile games and having phones is kind of just a great way to pass the time in your cool, well-connected subway. So there's some good things here. And you have basically a lot more apps that are highly functional. You're able to order absolutely anything you want into your door. You know, 15 minutes, you can get an amazing croissant. And so there are some good parts here. But let's also get into the bad parts. So the bad parts are when you're in China, you're kind of constantly expected to be on for your boss, all the time. And so, you know, if we were in China, we have like three producers sitting behind us. We're going to have Joe Weisenthal Lao-Wai texting them all the time about, you know, pick up this or that. And so I think that is less pleasant.
21: It does. Sorry, just to jump. It does seem self-reinforcing, which is that if everyone is on their phone, everyone then becomes expected to text back within the minute, which means you can't opt out of. Stay tuned for more of our interview with Breakneck author Dan Wong. We are talking about what he saw on his recent trip to China. To hear the full conversation, subscribe to Odd Lots wherever you get your podcasts. I'm Joe Weisenthal.
20: And I'm Tracy Alloway, and this is Odd Lots on Bloomberg Radio.
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21: And I'm Joe Weisenthal.
27: On today's show, we are checking in on the vibes in China. We're speaking with Dan Wong, author of Breakneck and fellow at Stanford's Hoover Institution.
21: Talk about influencers, because this is like this is when we were in Shenzhen. At one point, a guy who I was going around with was like, "Oh, this is a really nice new apartment. It's like all the influencers live there." Talk about like influencer culture there.
19: Yeah, well, this is also one of these things that make China increasingly highly unpleasant to me now. The extent to which everyone is just photographing themselves as kind of That's kind of the main thing. So I usually go visit Shanghai and Yunnan, which are, I think, without a doubt, the two most beautiful parts of China. And you know, the good thing about being in beautiful parts is that you have a wonderful city, you have this wonderful province. But what sort of distresses me is how many cafes in Shanghai are just places where young people, overwhelmingly women, park to take photos of themselves. Perhaps a group of seven might order one or two coffees to the disappointment of the cafe owners. And then they park themselves there for like an hour or so taking photographs. And so many of these Shanghai city blocks have been almost re-architected to be photo spots, whether these are outdoors or whether these are restaurants. And so, you know, that's just a lot of photography. Have you noticed something like this
27: here? Oh, yeah.
21: I mean, I would say this describes the West Village in large part,
27: for
21: too.
27: For sure. For sure. I still remember the very first time I went to Dominic Ansel in New York.
21: Oh, yeah, yeah.
27: And everyone was taking photos of the food. And I was like, oh, like food is now performance art. Basically. But okay, so is influencer culture that's standing in the way of Xi Jinping's drive to increase consumption? Is that what we're saying?
19: I think that must be a part of it, because at some point you wonder the extent to which phone culture becomes a substitute for real spending on holiday. So as I just mentioned, you know, you have cafes, you may have cocktail bars in which a gaggle of people come over and then have buy two drinks and then they spend the rest of their time photographing themselves. Maybe you can say that the constant photography is a boon for live streaming, and so that promotes some aspect of consumption. But I think overwhelmingly people are substituting away real experiences to, you know, let's say have like a super nice, you know, travel experience when they could just photograph themselves. Because the other part of being in Yunnan, which is in the Southwest, this is the region where my family is from. You know, this is highly mountainous. It's essentially Tibet in the north. It's part of the Himalayas, literally in the north. And then in the south is basically a giant rainforest. And in between, there are basically, you know, 25 of China's nearly 60 official ethnic groups. And so what these overwhelmingly girls from Shanghai, Beijing, Shenzhen would do is that they go to Yunnan, dress in this ethnic garb, pretend that they're Tibetan for a day, take some, snow-covered mountains as a backdrop. There are parts of New York, Miami, LA that have been re-architected, but I think phone culture is much more extreme. But Joe, did you consider dressing up as a Tibetan?
21: No, but I know that if Tracy and I ever go to China together, I'm going to have to take a lot of Tracy's going to make me do that
27: for sure.
21: Absolutely, for her Instagram.
27: You're a decent photographer.
21: Thanks.
27: So, you know, it helps.
19: You know, I might be part Tibetan myself. This is part of the family lore. When the Tibetans come up to me, they always say Tashi Delay. And so, you know, maybe I,
21: what does
19: you
21: that
19: know,
21: mean?
19: Just their hello, standard greeting. And, you know, maybe the three of us can do awesome photo shoot. This is one time I'll do a photo shoot.
21: This is now, we're going to do a road trip and we're going to make this happen.
27: I would actually do that trip. You describe this as mostly girls, and this is also a phenomenon in the West, but why, like, what is the ultimate goal of taking all these photos and sticking them on social media? Is it, you know, dating? Is it building a professional brand? Is it just socializing with your online friends?
19: You know, Tracy, I don't look at these photos, so it's only speculation for me. But I think it has to be all the same phenomenon where, you know, women everywhere feel like they have to perform for the gram, or in the case of China, for the xiaohongshu. And I think the added layer in China is just that it's kind of a cheap way to have fun and to establish that you've been there. And, you know, these are kind of beautiful things, and you do spend a lot of effort on makeup. And so I think it is, it could be kind of fun, but so why not? So when I am sometimes upset by the photo culture, I remind myself, you know, these ladies aren't harming me. So when I'm no skin off my nose, they should have a great time.
21: They're not harming you. No skin off your nose. On the other hand, I don't really know much about, like, how are your male relatives doing in China? And the only reason I ask is actually because I'm aware in Korea, which, you know, totally separate country, the people talk about the gender gap in politics here in the U.S. that the gender gap in politics in Korea specifically is extraordinarily large, and that the, you know, the sort of 4chanification of politics in Korea seems like even far more advanced than it is in the West. There's no electoral politics in China, so we don't really get to read articles about how these feelings express themselves at the ballot the same way. But how would the Dan Wongs, your cousins or friends, male friends, how are they feeling?
19: Yeah, well, I think you guys have done this a remarkable job of keeping this conversation on track, but I think we need to get this back on track and talk about my male pseudo-relative, Joe Weisenthal Lau Weiss, slight time in China. And I notice, Joe, you know, for those watching on camera, you have a Chinese ethnic garb yourself. You have an Anta shirt on you.
21: Yeah.
19: So we're going to ask you to, you know, talk a little bit more about your impressions, 24 hours though they may be. And I'm just going to offer one more proverb, a well-known ancient Chinese proverb here about visiting China. So, you know, everyone knows that, you know, you visit China for 24 hours, you feel like you can write a book.
21: Yeah.
19: Visit China for a week, you start, you know, having some doubts. You live 6 years in China and you realize you know nothing.
21: Yeah.
19: So, you know, what's the book in you, Joe, that you're going to give to us?
21: I don't mean to brag.
19: Yeah.
21: But I actually I feel like very viscerally that I only got the tiniest slice. And I, maybe just because I've been doing media for a while, like I really do not feel like I could say anything useful about China from 24 hours.
19: Just tell us how you felt.
21: I mean, I had a great time. It's like all the cars are real. That all the cars that we see on social media, they're all real. The food is all great. I spent a night in the Park Hyatt, which was probably one of the top three or four hotels I've ever spent a night in. And it was $250, which would be like the grimiest hotel off of Times Square. Like, but there was just 24 hours.
27: Some cool like tech stuff as
21: well. And I went to the tech mall and like I bought for $15 this eye massager. I almost bought a suitcase that could double as a scooter for a grown adult person and ride around the airport, but I was worried about like the batteries and like
27: I wish you'd gotten that.
21: I know my son would have loved it. Like if I showed him a video, he'd be so upset that I didn't get that for him. But like, you know, all of this, like basically in that 24 hours, it was like all the social media stuff that like I'm inundated by, like I was like, oh, all of it is at least in this one city. Incredibly advanced, an entire city as big as New York, where all the offices are about as feel like the new JP Morgan headquarters. Like, yeah, it's extraordinary.
19: What did you not like about this experience? Walking around?
21: No, I liked it. I actually didn't like. I found it to be a very pleasant 24 hours, including I went and bought some cigarettes for friends. I don't smoke, but some friends do, and. Currently in New York, Chinese cigarettes are very highly sought after. This is the thing for
19: What's the brand?
21: Well, I got a Chunghwa. I don't know. But I bought a bunch of other brands. I'll show you the box. I mean, they don't have the labels on them.
19: We're going to go out for a smoke after this.
21: Yeah, that's fine. But like when I went to the cigarette and liquor dealer, like you walk in and the first thing he just starts pouring tea for everyone and opening packs for you to try. I was like, this is great. I mean, this is a good life.
19: Yeah.
21: But you're the guest. So you got to tell us like this is
27: liquor and cigarettes. Good life.
19: No, after this, we're going to, you know, drink some baijiu. We're going to have a huazi, which is kind of how you refer to a cigarette there. And then, don't love Shenzhen. I really feel like Shenzhen is America's answer to San Jose. You know, we kind of talk about Shenzhen as the Silicon Valley of China. And I think, it's just kind of the San Jose. It's kind of these big, midtown buildings. It's a lot of office parks. Yeah. I mean, the nice thing about it is it's really green, but it's, the parts of the city is really centered between the east and the west. And to get between them, you have to get on this big highway. So.
21: Oh, yeah, it's on that highway.
19: Urban design is not great. And so this is why I think, you know, Shanghai is still much, much better. And I think that, you know, when people are in China, I think that, you know, the central contradiction, as the Marxists like to call it now, is that, you know, what I feel on this trip is that this is kind of people have a bit of a serene discontent with their lives.
27: Ennui, kind of?
19: Maybe everyone does, but I think it is a little bit more extreme in China. So on the one hand, the products are really, really amazing. So you have these, amazing, suitcase rollers that you can sit, and roll around.
21: Yeah.
19: It's
21: all real.
19: Paul Blart Mall Cop, Joe Weisenthal Lao Wai Airport, roller, guy. And, when I was, in Shanghai this time, I was really struck by the amazing, food, culture there. I mean, just in terms of, the coffees now all have these infusions that make them look almost like caffeinated cocktails without the alcohol. So, why not have your coffee being infused with some sort of honeydew melon and rose water, all of these amazing things, and they taste really good. And so I'm thinking, why am I getting a standard Americano when it can have something like this? The croissants are really, really amazing. I love baked goods. And so, the Shanghainese croissants are like approaching Parisian, maybe Copenhagen levels of quality, Tokyo levels of quality. I spend a lot of time talking about how China builds a ton of electrical power, solar, wind, nuclear, etc. And then I learn how much it costs to charge your electric vehicle to the full range of about 600 kilometers. It's about like $12 to have essentially a full tank of gas.
21: Yeah, wow.
19: And that's kind of totally amazing. And so people are able to have a really good life. They have access to cheap noodles. Cities are amazing. And yet, take a look at how people are, especially young people. Youth unemployment, according to the official data, is, north of 15%, trending close to 20%. Main source of wealth for most people is parked in property. Something like 3/4 of the wealth is in property. Property has fallen by 25 to 30% across all these big cities. This is the first time in Shanghai where, friends have told us that there are sort of these homeless people wandering through the outskirts of Shanghai because all of these migrant workers may have nowhere to go. Migrants are kind of returning to the countryside because they can't find great jobs. College educated young people, mostly men, are doing delivery drivers because they can't find great jobs.
21: This has been Odd Lots on Bloomberg Radio. I'm Joe Weisenthal.
27: And I'm Tracy Alloway.
21: To hear the rest of this episode and all of our interviews, be sure to subscribe to Odd Lots wherever you get your podcasts. Thanks for listening.
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10: Seattle Stadium District police cameras are now off, but not because City Hall has settled the surveillance fight. Mayor Katie Wilson says the cameras were turned off Tuesday morning after operating only for the World Cup. She'd first paused that part of the CCTV expansion while the city reviews the real-time crime center and how data is stored. Wilson later switched them on after police and the FBI described general but credible safety concerns. She says the cameras will stay off until the audit is finished and the recommendations are reviewed. Meanwhile, local immigration advocates say another surge in immigration arrests have come to Western Washington. The Washington Immigrant Solidarity Network says it confirmed a large-scale operation happened in Shelton on June 28th. Activity was also reported in Lacey and Centralia. 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
13: From Bloomberg World Headquarters in New York, I'm Doug Krisner. Let's update market action and look at a few top business stories. And as we have been reporting, the U.S. did launch a series of new strikes against Iran shortly after midnight. That would be going into the early morning hours of Wednesday local time. Now, this action came after three ships were attacked in the Strait of Hormuz, apparently by Iran. We know that Tehran has repeatedly said it will not allow vessels to transit the strait without its permission. Now, these attacks also prompted the U.S. Treasury earlier in the day to revoke a waiver allowing for the sale of Iranian crude oil. One of the big reasons why crude spiked during New York trading. We had WTI picking up 2.8%, and right now in Asian trading, WTI up 2.3% at just above $72. That spike in oil prices did send U.S. Treasury yields higher in New York trading. We had the 10-year rising about 8 basis points to 4.55. We're trading just under that level now in the Tokyo session. The focus in U.S. trading in terms of the equity market was among chip makers, where there was particular scrutiny. Not even Samsung's record profit could stanch the bleeding. You might recall that in the Tuesday session in Seoul, shares in Samsung were down by 9%. We're seeing a bit of a recovery today, not by much, higher by 0.9% at the moment, although to be fair, there has been a lot of volatility today in the South Korean equity market. SK Hynix is up 5.6%. This company is going about raising about $28 billion through a U.S. listing that will come to market on Thursday. And we're being told this listing is multiple times oversubscribed. Right now in Tokyo, Nikkei negative 0.8%. But in Hong Kong, Hang Seng is higher by 1.5%. On the Chinese mainland, CSI 300 down 0.4%. And in Seoul, the KOSPI weaker by 1%. Global news, 24 hours a day, and whenever you want it with Bloomberg News Now. 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
23: 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I'm David Gura. Today on the show, we're talking about the first AI election.
24: It's really coming at us all at once this year in this election cycle.
23: Artificial intelligence is on the ballot in many 2026 midterm elections. How to regulate

0: becoming a campaign tool.
1: Michael Shepard is a Bloomberg senior editor for technology and strategic industries who focuses on artificial intelligence.
0: It's rewriting the playbook for how candidates seek office and the strategies that they can use to gain an edge in competitive races.
1: Mike says the concerns about AI that are coming out this election season mirror the ones across our society at a moment when AI can tell us just about anything, short of where the AI revolution will take us. This is The Big Take from Bloomberg News. I'm David Gura. On today's episode, the first AI elections. What's at stake and who's working on the answers? Mike, let's start with campaign advertising. How has AI changed the kind of ads that people see?
0: This is actually, David, a great place to start because this is one of the most visible areas for voters and the public to see AI shaping the elections. Candidates are deploying it effectively on the campaign trail. And in the past, to get an advertisement or a message out, you would have to get a radio spot, a newspaper ad, very expensive television advertising. And, you know, for candidates that were on a shoestring budget or just starting out or didn't have a name, that was tough. But AI is enabling them to create images and curate them very quickly. It's also allowing candidates to develop deepfake ads, you know, some that portray candidates in unfavorable lights to gain an edge in a race.
1: I got to imagine it's changing the way that voters research candidates, learn about candidates as well.
0: Well, it sure is, David, because what we see is the same thing with politics that we see elsewhere in the economy. And there's some research by a progressive aligned group called Data for Progress that indicates that, you know, voters under the age of 45 are more likely to use AI as a tool to find out about candidates. And what that suggests also is that AI as a tool for political research is here to stay.
1: Mike, in your role helping to lead Bloomberg's coverage of AI, you have a special vantage. You're based in Washington, so you're looking at the way these companies are trying to influence politics and the political conversation. This is an election in which a lot of these companies and their affiliates are pouring a lot of money into these races. What does that look like in broad terms?
0: Well, in broad terms, it looks like a lot of cash. And, you know, to give you an idea, the pledges so far that we've, you know, gathered from across the industry amount to $275 million across the U.S. And, you know, that, if fulfilled, would dwarf the amount that the crypto industry spent during the 2024 election when the digital currency industry was able to topple a number of Democratic incumbents. And the AI industry is certainly trying to repeat that same playbook to its advantage.
1: Mike, I want to ask you about one race in particular, a primary race that took place here in New York City involving Alex Boris. He was one of the candidates running in this primary, running to be the Democratic candidate in the 12th Congressional District, which includes a big part of Manhattan. Alex Boris lost that primary, but there was so much money in this one race. And I should say Michael Bloomberg, the owner of Bloomberg LP, the parent company of Bloomberg News, endorsed and contributed to the winning candidate Michael Lasher's campaign. But there was a lot of AI money in this race as well. What about it attracted so many big backers?
0: Well, it was Alex Boris really who drew all of that attention. And that was because as a New York State Assemblyman, he had sponsored a number of bills that sought to rein in the industry.
2: Governor Hochul just signed my RAISE Act. New York has the strongest AI safety law in the country.
0: He pushed safety legislation. He also pushed a data center moratorium that ultimately passed. And so he came into this race with kind of a target on his back for a number in the industry who see the kinds of bills that he was proposing and the kinds of policies that he was advocating as a threat to their attempt to build out the industry at a breakneck pace.
3: I mean, if people think I've been too friendly to tech, someone should tell the executives at Palantir that are funding the super PAC against me.
0: And so as a result, Alex Boris ended up drawing a lot of attention, but also a lot of money into this race. We estimate that $29 million were spent by all sides in industry in the competition. Of course, he ultimately lost to the candidate who was favored to win, but it still drew a significant attention to the issue and made New York 12

0: kind of a proxy battle for the industry.
1: What's so fascinating to me is there was AI money on both sides of this race. Your team just reported that a super PAC called Leading the Future spent about $8 million opposing Boris. That super PAC supports softer regulation on AI, and it's funded by an OpenAI co-founder, among others. Then on the other side, $15 million came in to support Boris from Public First Action, whose funders include Anthropic. Why were Anthropic's interests kind of aligned with Boris's interests, and what have you seen from other companies in that regard?
0: Well, I'm glad you brought that up, David, because it really does highlight that Silicon Valley is not of one mind when it comes to AI. There are a lot of people in the industry who also favor some restraint on the technology, and Anthropic is one of the leading voices. In fact, part of its branding is that it professes itself as a more responsible AI developer, one that places a higher priority perhaps in its competitors when it comes to safety. So they naturally lean toward a candidate who would favor more regulation, and that was Alex Boris.
1: That race, the New York 12th primary, might have been an outlier in terms of how much money was poured into it, but stepping back, I wonder sort of how much of an outlier it is in terms of just the way that AI is a campaign issue going forward here. I think about the kind of broader zeitgeist, how people feel about AI, its prospects, its potential perils. How is that manifest in other races across the country?
0: Well, it's manifesting itself not so much as like the headline issue, like people are not voting up and down on AI per se, but they are wrapping AI into all sorts of other questions, principally affordability. Because when you think about affordability, all you have to do is look at your electricity bill if you live in certain parts of the country and see that, yes, it has gone up. We had a big take recently that looked at how electricity prices have more than tripled in some areas, up 267% as a result of all the AI data centers that are being built with all the investment from Silicon Valley. So people are looking at that and thinking, hey, you know, this is hitting my pocketbook. I feel it for real. They're also worried about their jobs. Will artificial intelligence come in somehow and change the way I do my job on a daily basis, or perhaps eliminate it altogether, or maybe eliminate that entry-level opportunity that might be awaiting my son or daughter, because that kind of lower-level, maybe grunt work that was good for us when we were starting out could now be done by a machine. And then there is also just the distrust of Silicon Valley, because policymakers here in the U.S. have never really gotten around to resolving some of the key questions surrounding social media and how it should be overseen. And AI is an extension of that in a way in many voters' eyes. And they are concerned that the government is not going to be ready to step up here. And polls are showing, and we identified this in our big take, that they think that the government needs to do more.
1: Mike, you just went through a lot of the concerns that people have about AI, how it's going to affect their jobs and their family finances, their communities, their privacy, their security. I know you've been digging into how these questions have been playing out with one company in particular. That's Anthropic. And Anthropic's stance has brought it into conflict with the U.S. government. Things really blew up earlier this year when Anthropic effectively set guardrails on how the Defense Department, the Pentagon, could use its technology. And the Trump administration hit back, saying it would designate Anthropic a national security risk and effectively blacklist that company from being a government supplier. What's the latest on this fight?
0: Well, David, there was another conflict that erupted in early June between the company and the Trump administration, and it centered on Anthropic's top two models, Fable 5 and Mythos 5. In essence, the government was warning the company that it needed to contain what officials saw as a so-called jailbreak, and that refers to an ability to get around the safety and security guardrails. And if those concerns weren't addressed, the company would need export licenses from the Commerce Department to be able to share that technology with any foreign national, and that included any foreign person on U.S. soil. In effect, that forced Anthropic's hand. The company had to immediately disable access to those two models starting on June 12th until the security concerns of the government were addressed. Now, at the end of June, if we fast forward a bit, Commerce Secretary Howard Lutnick goes back to the company to say, look, you have now taken steps to address our concerns. And in effect, we will no longer require export controls on those models. The move, in effect, has allowed Anthropic to begin releasing Fable 5 as originally intended to a broad group of users globally without any limits. Mythos 5, however, has been restricted still to just U.S. users and on a more limited basis. And you'll remember Mythos is that cyber-capable model that everybody had really wanted to be able to use to test their own networks for possible vulnerabilities that could be exploited by hackers. And you know, David, this whole episode does raise some broader questions too. And in essence, they boil down to where the government is heading when it comes to AI regulation. The Trump administration really from the start has insisted it would take a hands-off approach to AI, especially in the area of regulation. However, it is unfolding on a bit of an ad hoc basis, as we are seeing with its handling of Anthropic and those two models. And what's unclear is what the roadmap is ahead for Anthropic and its rivals, OpenAI and Google's DeepMind, as they start to roll out equally sophisticated models. Will they have to go through the same sorts of checks before the government gives their clearance for release? It is the very kind of thing that Silicon Valley companies have been worried about and warning against.
1: 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I'm David Gura, and I spoke with Bloomberg's Mike Shepard about the first AI election. You can hear the rest of the episode on the Big Take wherever you get your podcasts.
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4: From ABC News, I'm Dave Packer. Another wave of missile attacks came for Iran Tuesday after the U.S. military claimed Iran targeted neutral ships in the Strait of Hormuz, violating the two countries' agreement made last month. ABC's Melissa Adan.
5: Iranian state TV announcing several explosions in southern Iran. Two U.S. officials confirmed to ABC News that powerful airstrikes targeted air defense, coastal surveillance, missile and drone launch sites, as well as port facilities, adding these strikes are much larger in scope and scale than those in late June.
4: Iran defiant officials saying, quote, "We will not allow America to interfere in the affairs and management of the strait." After a new allegation of sexual assault was published earlier this week against Maine Democratic Senate candidate Graham Platner, efforts to get the Senate hopeful to step down only appear to grow louder and now involve some of his closest allies on Capitol Hill. ABC's Jay O'Brien.
6: 18 Democratic senators have called for him to drop out, and that includes his two biggest allies in the Senate, Elizabeth Warren, who campaigned alongside Graham Platner in the spring, and Bernie Sanders, who is perhaps Platner's biggest supporter.
4: Another fatal shooting between Immigration and Customs Enforcement officers and a member of the public, this time in East Houston. ABC's Brianna Willis has more.
7: ICE says agents attempted to stop Salgado Orojo and his van as part of what they call a targeted enforcement arrest. They say he was from Mexico and in the country illegally. ICE says Salgado Orojo wouldn't stop and rammed his vehicle into an ICE agent's vehicle on canal near Wayside. ICE says he also tried to run over an officer. That's when ICE says the officer opened fire.
4: At the NATO summit in Turkey, President Trump criticizing allies for not doing enough to support the war with Iran and another cause for the rift. Trump again saying NATO allies denied his desire for the U.S. to acquire Greenland. You're listening to ABC News.
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4: United Nations Emergency Relief Coordinator is on the ground in Venezuela to meet with survivors of last month's earthquakes and assess what other humanitarian needs government officials are seeking. Venezuela's death toll now nearing 3,700. A judge blocks a DOJ subpoena for 2020 Fulton County election worker data.
10: Trump-appointed Judge William Ray described the subpoena as staggering, saying the request for information, including the names, residential addresses, telephone numbers, and other personal identifying information of all election workers involved in the 2020 election, was a, quote, arbitrary fishing expedition by the Trump administration. He noted that the statute of limitations for any crimes have already expired, and that the subpoena is likely to have a chilling effect on future poll workers. With Donald Trump continuing to cast doubt on the outcome of the 2020 election, the Department of Justice has spent the last year investigating Fulton County, including sending the subpoena in April, and recently surging hundreds of FBI personnel to assist in the investigation. Peter Harlambous, ABC News.
4: New government data shows airlines in the U.S. spent $6.6 billion on jet fuel in May, the second straight month that costs passed the $6 billion mark. That's 84% higher than last May. Pittsburgh Pirates first baseman Ryan O'Hearn set a franchise record by driving in 10 runs on 3 homers against Atlanta. O'Hearn hit a grand slam in the first inning, a 3-run shot in the third, and another 3-run homer in the sixth. Dave Packer, ABC News.
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11: The city of Seattle has turned off the stadium district cameras used during the World Cup, but the larger fight over police surveillance is not over yet. Northwest News Radio's Jeff Pogula reports.
12: Mayor Katie Wilson says the cameras were shut down Tuesday morning, matching her earlier promise to use them only during the tournament. The city council approved expanding police CCTV to the stadium district, Capitol Hill, and near Garfield High School. Now, supporters say the cameras help officers respond to emergencies and solve violent crimes, but opponents warn the real-time crime center raises privacy, civil liberties, and data sharing concerns. Wilson says no new police CCTV cameras will be activated until an audit is complete. However, existing cameras downtown in the Chinatown International District and along Aurora Avenue North will stay on. Jeff Pogula, Northwest News Radio.
11: In other news, 3 Central Washington jurisdictions must win state approval before making any changes to their voting rules. 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
13: The cities of Yakima and Pasco, as well as Yakima County, have histories of diluting the power of Latino voters thanks to their at-large formats for council members. 12 years ago, a judge ordered Yakima to redistrict because a Latino had never been elected to the city council, despite accounting for a third of the city's voting population. Now, Attorney General Nick Brown must approve changes to voting policies in the 3 through a process called preclearance. Yakima's mayor calls that order another example of the state creating costly, unnecessary mandates for local governments. Rich Johnson, Northwest News Radio.
11: It's going to be another mild day on Wednesday. We'll see overcast skies with highs around 70 and lows near 60. 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
22: For Bloomberg. Recently, she's been hearing a lot about a specific kind of drug, peptides. I've been hearing a lot about them too. They seem to be everywhere.
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24: If you're in your 30s and you're not incorporating peptides into your skincare routine, why not?
22: At the most basic level, peptides are chains of amino acids that bind to receptors in the body to turn processes on and off. Peptides are used in lots of different drugs, and they promise all kinds of transformative benefits.
25: They will make you theoretically tan, beautiful, snatched, pain-free, well-rested.
22: That's Amanda Mull, a senior reporter for Bloomberg Businessweek. She says some of the most popular peptide-based drugs are ones you probably recognize, like GLP-1s for weight loss and insulin.
25: Some of the substances that we're talking about are like extremely well researched, extremely widely used, safe, effective, and they come from pharmaceutical companies that have large, well inspected facilities for producing peptide drugs in large quantities.
22: But there are a lot of other peptide-based injectables that are largely unregulated.
25: There's a lot of substances that have not been trialed extensively in humans or hardly at all in humans for some of them. They do not come generally from large pharmaceutical companies in the U.S. They are imported sort of as research materials. The sale of them is generally illegal for human use.
22: But Amanda says right now, the underground peptide trade is booming.
25: You could buy some in a minute or two if you got out your credit card right now.
22: Already, investors estimate that this peptide black market is worth $1 to $3 billion. But it might not be a black market for long, because the U.S. Secretary of Health and Human Services is himself a peptide enthusiast.
26: I mean, I'm a big fan of peptides. I've used them myself and used them with really good effect.
22: That's Robert F. Kennedy Jr. on Joe Rogan's podcast in the summer of 2023. Kennedy has been pushing the FDA to take a closer look at the drugs, in part because he says he wants to divert demand away from what he's called a dangerous black market. That could potentially pave the way for state-regulated compounding pharmacies to make some peptides legally.
25: If all of these things get put into legal compounding in the U.S., that probably expands a lot of people's risk tolerance and willingness to try them because they're coming from like a certified facility, they're, you know, traceable, they're, you know, just brings it out of the shadows a little bit.
22: I'm Sarah Holder, and this is The Big Take from Bloomberg News. Today on the show, inside the billion-dollar peptide craze, how the drugs moved into the mainstream, and what regulation would mean for telehealth companies, big pharma, and the alternative wellness industry. What's the origin story for these drugs that use peptides?
27: Well, peptides have actually been around for a long time. They sort of became popular on like the fringes of the fitness and the bodybuilding community. And over time, they've sort of seeped into more of the mainstream culture.
25: If you are like looking for an inflection point, it is probably like 2021, 2022, when people beyond the sort of like type 2 diabetes patient community started to become aware that Ozempic and then Mounjaro were really great for weight loss. That started to become, you know, something that people wrote about in like culture magazines and on blogs and like on Reddit. So people started to look for options to receive these drugs. Mm-hmm.
27: People were seeking out GLP-1 drugs from compounded pharmacies or medical spas. And once they got comfortable sort of taking a medication that was not necessarily a branded, you know, pharmaceutical product, some of these med spas, some of these doctors started recommending other things. So let's try BPC-157 or let's try GHKCU. All of these sort of sound like alphabet soup of various letters and numbers and things. But people got comfortable with the idea, one, of injecting themselves with something because of the GLP-1s, and then also taking something that didn't come from a brand name pharmaceutical company. Mm-hmm. And we're also seeing right now, I mean, a lot of people who are big personalities, podcasters, biohackers, sort of talking about various like experimentation that they're doing with their own health. I mean, we have people like Brian Johnson that have a lot of followers, have gotten a lot of attention. Joe Rogan's talked about peptides on his podcast. And so that's, again, sort of thrust them into like the mainstream culture more, and people just being more willing to sort of get healthcare from outside of the traditional healthcare system, outside of what doctors are prescribing them, and sort of taking it into their own hands, sometimes in an extreme way.
0: Amanda and Madison talked to several people who've recently started using peptides. It's not all biohackers and looks maxers. It's people like Christy Turner, a therapist from Indiana.
1: I feel like, I honestly think GLP-1s have just been a gateway drug to peptides.
0: Christy started using Zepbound, a GLP-1, in May of 2024. She credits the drug with helping her lose 200 pounds in 2 years.
1: I've had a pretty charmed Disney experience on Zepbound, really.
0: Then, about a year ago, Christy started using GHKCU, which helps with the skin sagging that often accompanies massive weight loss. And more recently, she's also started taking glutathione, which is supposed to boost her immune system. U.S. regulators don't permit GHKCU to be compounded in its injectable form. But Christy's doctor, a functional medicine practitioner and osteopath with her own independent practice, sources the drugs from compounding pharmacies that are willing to make them. Compounding pharmacies are state-regulated facilities that are licensed to make customized versions of drugs. Christy sees her doctor remotely and trusts her advice.
1: She always does a good job of educating me on what it is, not just saying you should take it, but she says, hey, if this is a concern, here's information on it. Let me know what you think. I looked at her stuff and then I did a lot of research on my own, and I really just didn't feel like the risks were significant for me to take. I mean, I just really didn't feel like I had risk really at it.
25: Her story to me is sort of a case study in how people's risk tolerance expands.
0: Bloomberg's Amanda Mulligan.
25: And how, like, somebody who wants to do things the very traditional, very by the book way, can sort of have their mind opened to doing things that are sort of beyond that original risk tolerance because of the sort of networks of trust and relationships that they have to these drugs.
0: The reason there's this huge underground market for peptides is that, aside from high-profile drugs like GLP-1s, most have not been approved for clinical use in the U.S. Some of the peptides we're seeing today were first developed by pharma companies, but weren't projected to be safe or effective or profitable enough to be put through the FDA approval process. For a lot of them, that means they haven't gone through robust long-term safety testing. And in the world of drugs, unlike, say, supplements or cosmetics, unapproved essentially means illegal.
25: In 2023, the Biden administration, FDA, decided to put many of these peptides on a list that explicitly banned compounding pharmacies from putting them in drugs for consumers, even with a valid prescription. But before that, it was just sort of like they were illegal because they weren't explicitly made legal,
0: right,
25: in some way. And so as they became more common online, the Biden administration said, we know that this is becoming more popular. We will enforce against this. That got some of the compounding pharmacies that had been dabbling in this. It got some of them out of the business.
0: Mm. And this almost sounds like a naive question, but how are people getting them anyway then?
27: It is so easy to order anything that you want online these days. So that's part of it, is people are ordering what is considered research use only chemicals sort of online, a lot of times from China or other overseas suppliers.
0: It's not technically illegal to possess these chemicals, and you can sell them as long as you're not marketing them as medicine. So black market peptide vendors will often market their products as research chemicals, not for human consumption.
27: It shouldn't be a loophole, but it is. It's people or some businesses think that by labeling something as research use only, it sort of shields them from liability of like actually selling something or importing something into the U.S. that people are not supposed to be taking.
25: So what is being imported and sold to consumers in the case of these black market peptides is active pharmaceutical ingredients. You get the powdered version of these active ingredients that is then imported. And with peptide drugs, the powdered active ingredient, the only really difference between that and like a finished usable drug is reconstitution with like a type of sterile water that then makes it injectable. So you've got this powder coming in that is pretty easy to teach people how to use once you can get it into their hands.
0: And buyers often don't know what's in these research use only chemicals. So their rise has also led to a growing demand for companies that test these peptides.
25: As more and more people have heard about them, and the only way to get a lot of them is through this sort of trade with American resellers of Chinese peptide ingredients, more and more people have said, like, wait, can you show me something that proves that, like, this powder is what you say it is and it's not fentanyl or something like that?
0: When U.S. Health and Human Services Secretary Robert F. Kennedy Jr. was asked about peptides on the Joe Rogan Show in June of 2023, he said he was a fan.
25: He's peptide positive, I would say.
0: That's Amanda Mulligan.
25: He said that he has taken peptides, that he had a good experience with them, that he thinks they're very interesting.
27: Yeah, and a lot of the people in RFK's circle are also peptide positive. A lot of these figures within the MAHA movement, the Make America Healthy Again movement, have some sort of relationship to or have talked about taking peptides themselves. So there's a lot of chatter right now sort of from these circles as well that have become increasingly influential in this administration.
0: Madison Mueller says all these peptide positive vibes could soon lead to a seismic change for the industry.
27: So there's basically going to be a advisory committee meeting at the end of July in which a group of independent experts will review the evidence, which there isn't much evidence to review, and basically make a non-binding recommendation to the FDA and to HHS about whether these should be legalized, whether they should be sort of categorized differently to allow compounding pharmacies to make them in a legal way in the U.S.
0: This FDA committee is expected to recommend that 7 peptides be added to the list of substances available for legal use in compounding pharmacies, with another 5 to be considered for inclusion by early 2027. This has been the Big Take Podcast on Bloomberg Radio. I'm Sarah Holder, and I spoke with Madison Mueller and Amanda Mull about peptides, the unregulated drugs that claim to make you tanner, thinner, and stronger, and why they might become even more mainstream under the Trump administration. You can hear the rest of the episode on The Big Take, wherever you get your podcasts.
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35: Hey there, you're listening to The Deal with Alex Rodriguez and Jason Kelly here on Bloomberg Radio. I'm Jason Kelly, and today you're hearing a section from our conversation with Lisa Vitale-Mirage, owner of the NWSL's Portland Thorns and the WNBA's Portland Fire. Welcome back to The Deal. I'm Jason Kelly alongside Alex Rodriguez. So excited to have with us Lisa Vitale-Mirage. She joins us from Portland, where she and her family have sort of taken over the city in terms of sports. Lisa, it's really good to have you with us.
36: Thank you so much for having me. Yes, coming in live here from the global epicenter of women's sports, Portland, Oregon.
35: Exactly. So tell us about, how did this all come about? How did you, I believe, grew up in Southern California? Like, here you are, literally, as we speak to you, towering over Portland, Oregon. How does this happen?
36: Oh gosh, it's a long story, but I'll start with my dad is originally from India, came to the United States, fell in love with sports, met my mom, who's a Southern California beach girl and grew up in Newport Beach, but she was a lifelong athlete and they ended up starting a business in the fashion industry. Our family business when I was growing up was actually women's swimwear. And I came on board after college graduation from USC with my brother Alex. And we worked in the family business, started at the bottom, worked our ways up, and we were there for about 20 years, took the company global, we took it digital, and then we ended up selling the business to private equity. And at that time, as a family, we knew we wanted to make an investment in sports. So we looked into different opportunities. And we eventually landed on an opportunity with the Sacramento Kings with the Vivek Ranadive-led group. And my dad, Raj, came in as alternate governor and vice chair. And my brother, Alex, sat on the executive board. And that was about 14 years ago. So at that time, after we sold the business, we were invested in Kings. My brother and I, we have a hard time sitting still. So we decided to launch another business called Revitate, which is an investment platform focused on real estate and the sports ecosystem. And I think, as you know, any of us being in the sports world, see when you're in that world, a lot of opportunity comes across your desk and you look at different deals. And at that time, it was, we'd been hearing a lot about women's sports. And I kind of think that being in the fashion industry, my husband calls my superpower the fact that I could smell trends before they happen, smell things before they happen. And, you know, people were calling it a moment in women's sports. And we thought of it as the rise of women's sports. So long story short, this Portland Thorns deck came across our desk in the NWSL and I came out to Portland to check it out. And as we started looking into it, and I came for a game and it was shocking and mesmerizing. It was what I call the magic of Portland. The fan base here is incredible. They're insatiable. They love their sports. The women's sports rival the men's sports in this city. So we absolutely fell in love with this city and the fan base and the fact that the Thorns had three NWSL championships and were winning, you know, basically on and off the pitch. And that became kind of our first opportunity in Portland.
0: So Lisa, I want to take you back and disclaimer here. Raj and I are partners and we sit on the same board with the NBA. And I sit on the board with you in the WNBA. Your father's lovely and a really charming man. But take me back to Newport Beach. You're sitting there with your family. You're sitting there with your mom who's from Newport. And you buy this team in 2013 with Vivek. How is the conversation around dinner? Is it like, this is exciting, Dad? Or we put all our marbles in one? Hey, could you ever forecast it that 2026, the league has grown to where it has today as a global media platform?
36: With regard to the NBA.
0: Correct, NBA.
36: Yeah. I mean, for us, we looked at a few different opportunities. We kind of landed on the NBA as the league that we wanted to invest in at that time. And, you know, that was for a few reasons. We saw the growth trajectory in the NBA having huge opportunity, especially with media deals and a lot of things happening in the NBA. So we thought it was the right investment for us. We had a couple stop starts with other teams and we actually came very close to investing in the New Orleans Pelicans, but it didn't work out. And then David Stern said to my dad, Raj, wait, I have something for you. I have something that I know is going to be a good fit for you. And that was how we wound up in Sacramento, which is really nice. I have to say it's only an hour flight from Orange County, California, where we live. So we joke that we could fly to a Kings game faster than we could drive to LA to see the Clippers or the Lakers.
35: And so there is this, you know, the other sort of big decision you make is around women's sports specifically. I want to come back to the Thorns in a second, but since we're talking about basketball, the expansion, the growth of the W has been unbelievable. You know, take us through that deal and how that transaction happens, because the expansion has been all the rage, but this happened very quickly, as I understand it.
36: Yes, it did. You know, we were working on closing our Portland Thorns deal And then we frankly read in the newspaper and we saw that the WNBA was about to give Portland an expansion franchise, and something happened with the potential owner there. And the league didn't know that we were in Portland. So we let them know, hey, you know, it hasn't closed yet, but we're investing in the Thorns. We're going to be building a performance center here. We're investing in the city. And yes, we went through a process, and I think the stars aligned, because we are the only ownership group to have both teams, with the Portland Thorns and the NWSL, and the Portland Fire and the WNBA. And with regard to the NBA, the WNBA, that was another, you know, the WNBA has been around for 30 years. This is obviously the 30-year anniversary, but it was another sport that we saw. And, you know, we saw it back when Caitlin Clark was in college and this bubble was starting to rise. And I think, you know, social media really became the opportunity for a lot of these female athletes to have their platform and to grow. And so we were seeing this uprising, and we were very, very excited about the opportunity to invest in a WNBA franchise.
35: Sticking with the sort of like fast timetable, you also had to turn that pretty fast to get them onto the court, right? It wasn't, you know, because now we're seeing with the W, and keep me honest here, both of you, you know, it's like you have 2-3, you know, in some cases, like a little more years to sort of get it all up and running. You guys had less than two, right? Like 14, 15 months?
36: Yes. I think it was 15 months exactly that we had. And, you know, we had a team 3 weeks before we went onto the court. Yeah. I mean, starting with the Thorns, when we closed the sale of the Thorns on January 4th, 2024, we had a coach, we had players, we had technical staff, and that was it. And we did a transition agreement with the Timbers, who previously owned the Thorns, the Timbers in the MLS, slowly transitioning different departments over. So first thing we did on that side was we hired a president of business operations. And then through the course of the next 9 months, we built out the ticketing department, the sponsorship department, the marketing department, HR, IT, legal. And then with the Fire, we had a little bit of a head start with some of the back office, whether it's like finance or HR, legal, but we had to do the same thing. So we started with a president of operations. We actually had a VP of people and culture who is over both organizations, and she is amazing. But we hired a president of business operations, and then we started again. We started building out the departments and hired Vanya, our GM on the Fire side, and took the time that we needed to kind of build out the technical staff on the Fire basketball operations side.
0: So Lisa, when you think about your sports portfolio, there's a lot of chat in the marketplace, and Jason and I have heard it from different guests about, is there a bubble in sports? I guess my question to you is, do these teams continue to rise in value? What are your thoughts?
36: I think the teams will continue to rise in value. I think women's sports is still very young and is growing. We're so excited and happy that the Valkyries just hit the $1 billion valuation. And as you've seen, the acceleration and growth in the valuations is incredible. But there's a lot of work to do. And I mean, Alex, you know from your involvement with the Lynx, but women's sports is not the same as men's sports. And of course, there's the topic of pay, but there's also the topic of revenue streams and how we have to, I still feel like we have to work harder, faster, longer, better, and stronger to have kind of the same output that the men's major leagues have.
35: I specifically have covered the NWSL pretty closely. It has been a fascinating journey to say the least, and candidly, and you guys were a force for good on the back end of some really difficult times for the NWSL. Part of the reason that the team came for sale was some bad behavior and bad things that happened with that franchise that was reflective of things going on across the league. You know, the NWSL has had its own journey. The WNBA had a separate one, you know, sort of a slow burn to your earlier point, over now 30 years. What do you take from each that you apply to the other? Because yes, they're women's sports, but these are obviously very different sports, different leagues, different setups in the sense that is very long prologue. Sorry, but just sort of setting the stage here, you know, the NWSL is completely independent of the MLS, whereas the WNBA is part of the NBA or, you know, partially owned by the NBA. Take us through sort of how you toggle back and forth and what you take from each that informs the other.
36: Well, I think for us, we're still newer with the WNBA, so we're still learning kind of the governance around how WNBA interacts with the NBA. But the WNBA has been around for 30 years, and the NWSL will celebrate 15 years next year. So they both are not emerging sports leagues. They're still both, I think, in the growth phase. I would say WNBA is starting to transition out of that growth phase. But for us, down at kind of the team operations level, we keep things separate, but we think that having both teams under one umbrella is our superpower. We are going to be opening in just a couple months the Kaiser Permanente Performance Center in Hillsborough, a suburb of Portland, and that will be the first and only professional dual women's sport performance center in the world. It will be just under 100,000 square feet. And we were very thoughtful with how we built this out. Each team has completely their separate areas with regard to their dressing rooms, their recovery areas. However, we were thoughtful in having two areas that are kind of cross-pollinated.
35: Stay tuned for more of our interview with Lisa Vitale-Mirage. 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
2: Seattle Stadium District police cameras are now off, but not because City Hall has settled the surveillance fight. Mayor Katie Wilson says the cameras were turned off Tuesday morning after operating only for the World Cup. She'd first paused that part of the CCTV expansion while the city reviews the real-time crime center and how data is stored. Wilson later switched them on after police and the FBI described general but credible safety concerns. She says the cameras will stay off until the audit is finished and the recommendations are reviewed. Meanwhile, local immigration advocates say another surge in immigration arrests have come to Western Washington. The Washington Immigrant Solidarity Network says it confirmed a large-scale operation happened in Shelton on June 28th. Activity was also reported in Lacey and Centralia. 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
5: From Bloomberg World Headquarters in New York, I'm Doug Krisner. Let's update top stories and market action. Looking at higher crude oil prices at this hour after the U.S. launched a series of new strikes against Iran. This action, by the way, comes after three ships were attacked in the Strait of Hormuz, apparently by Iran. Now, we know that Tehran has repeatedly said it will not allow vessels to transit the strait without permission. Also today, a bit earlier, though, the U.S. revoked a waiver allowing for the sale of Iranian crude oil on global markets. One of the reasons that we saw higher oil prices in New York, with WTI picking up 2.8% in the regular session. Right now, the gain is nearly 2.9% in extended trading. We are trading right now at 72.50. That spike in oil prices, by the way, forced yields higher across the Treasury curve. The 10-year jumping 8 basis points in New York trading to 4.55. So that's where the action will begin when Tokyo trading gets underway at the top of the hour. The U.S. equity market wrestled with the question of whether massive AI investments are justified. The chip makers came under particular scrutiny. Not even Samsung's record profit could stanch the bleeding. Its shares were down in Seoul in the last session by 9%, and in U.S. trading, the Philadelphia Semiconductor Index was down by more than 4.5%. So the S&P 500 gave back 0.4%. NASDAQ comp down down by 1.1%. Dow Industrial Average dropping from a record high by 0.2%. Shares in Rivian Automotive tumbled 18% after the EV maker said it will sell 75 million shares to fund equity contributions related to a loan from the U.S. Department of Energy. Microsoft has started to replace OpenAI and Anthropic with its own AI models in software products like Excel and Outlook. The aim here for Microsoft is to reduce costs tied to artificial intelligence. Shares in Microsoft picked up a half of 1% in the regular session. Global news, 24 hours a day, and whenever you want it, with Bloomberg News Now. I'm Doug Krisner in New York, and this is Bloomberg.
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35: Hey there, you're listening to The Deal with Alex Rodriguez and Jason Kelly here on Bloomberg Radio. I'm Jason Kelly, and today you're hearing a section from our conversation with Lisa Vitale-Miraj, owner of the NWSL's Portland Thorns and the WNBA's Portland Fire.
22: One of the things that I hear consistently as I talk to, you know, your fellow owners, especially across the NWSL, is there are two fan bases that consistently rise above the NWSL. Washington Spirit is one, and Portland is the other. That it is like the atmosphere, the commitment. What is that? What is that about? And then how do you sustain it? And how do you feed that knowing that it's there?
36: Yeah, I think it's interesting on the Thorn side.

0: that the first LPGA tournament was here in Portland. And maybe it's the counterculture that happens here, but it's a very, very passionate sports fan base, especially for women. The other thing is that we're in the global headquarters for Nike and the North American headquarters for Adidas. So people that live in Portland and the surrounding areas, they live and breathe sports. And I think they see things. They're very forward thinking as well. So, you know, with women's sports rising, it's been this way for many years here. And, you know, heck, we just had our Portland Fire season opener with over 19,000, I think it was like 19,335 attendees, completely sold out for our opening game. And going into the night, we thought we were going to have about 17,000 and we were like sold out. It was incredible. It was packed. It was rocking. I think we've just learned that for us, we really take the standpoint of hiring the best people for the job and letting them do that. We don't claim to be experts. I say that any day. You know, I love soccer. I love basketball, but we're hiring people who are really good at what they do. And we believe in giving them the space and the room to really run with what they do. On the Fire side, we hired Vanya, and she was very passionate about hiring our coach, Alex Sarama, who is a leader in CLA. And it is just fascinating to watch what goes on in practice. The other day I was there and he had players shooting free throws in socks, just all kinds of creative things. And they're laughing and they're smiling and they're having a great time.
1: You talked about some of the experience that you guys had with the family business in terms of, you know, digitizing it and globalizing it. Where are you spending your time, especially as you get deeper and deeper into this broadening portfolio, as we've talked about?
0: There are two areas where I'm really spending my time. I think the first is maybe it's coming from the fashion industry, but I am very focused on creating lifestyle brands out of both the Fire and the Thorns. And I think you could see that with our branding for the Fire. It's very different than what you see in sports. And, you know, our goal there is to have people who are wearing the Portland Fire merch, and maybe it doesn't even say Portland Fire, but people know what the icon is and it creates a lifestyle brand. I think as women, we are very multifaceted. And I think, you know, a lot of our players also like art and music and fashion and food and culture. So it's how can we integrate that all into creating lifestyle brands here in Portland for both the Fire and the Thorns. And the other area is my work and my service on the Board of Governors. As Alex knows, you know, just getting started on the WNBA side, but on the NWSL side, then I chair our commercial committee and I'm also on the strategic planning committee. So I spend a lot of time on that. On the NWSL side, we're going to be kicking off work for our 2028 media deal shortly. And it is fun and exciting to have a seat at the table and help shape the future of women's sports. I frankly call it my purpose. You know, I'm here for a reason, and it's to do what I can to help move women's sports forward. And I can do that by having a seat at the table.
1: So let's talk about, you brought up something really interesting and important about, you know, sort of media deals. So let's talk about the NWSL, because it was massive, historic, 40x what it was in the previous deal. Lots of different platforms, more visibility. The next one is arguably even more important because it has to sort of cement this viewership, this fandom, et cetera, and really exposure. You've seen what's happened with the W. What does the NWSL need to do? Like, what's on your mind as you think about this next leg of media, especially given how topsy-turvy the overall media world is?
0: Yeah, I mean, I think we were one of the first leagues that had an assortment, we'll say, of media platforms where the streaming is. But I frankly think that's the future. I think we're going to see more of that because people don't just watch one channel anymore. They get their information from everything from, you know, different streaming to their phone. With regard to the NWSL, the 40 times was a little bit of an anomaly. I know the WNBA had closer to 6, and we'll see what the best that the league can do. But it is really important because, as you know, that number relates to everything from if we could provide charters for our players, which we may or may not be able to do, to, you know, where salaries come in the next CBA negotiations.
1: As you think about that, and I know we have to be careful about talking about numbers and all of that because you're both governors, but I mean, I know you.

0: thought a lot about this, Alex, in terms of like, how do you maximize the revenue side of the, in your case, the lynx versus the wolves, and sort of taking advantage of all the elements that are there. I know you're thinking about media all the time. I just wondered your thoughts there.
1: What I will say is our situations are a little bit different. Like, unlike the Timberwolves, the lynx, we walked into an incredible franchise that has a Hall of Fame coach. It has four championship banners. We have an iconic player in Aficia Collier. And we have a rabid fan base that is just like religious, like a cult about their team, which is lucky for us. Our biggest asset are our players. And I think we can do even a better job of showing them off to the world. And we're currently talking about our local media rights deal, which is a conversation for another podcast. But I do think about this all the time, and I'm constantly thinking about ideas of how do we enhance the brand of the Lynx.
0: And Lisa, what have you seen? I'm glad Alex brought that up. He went exactly where I was hoping he would go. We've been doing this for a while. But, you know, how do you think about this sort of like shoulder programming and, you know, a lot of the things that the NBA has been so successful at? The NFL obviously has been very successful as well. We've seen the appetite that for women's sports, but maybe not the execution as much. Is that something that needs to happen at the team level? Is it something that has to happen at the league? Like, how does that work in your estimation?
2: Well, for us, we're actually doing it ourselves. We launched Rose City Sportsnet, and we launched that locally here in Portland in conjunction with Fox 12 and Gray Media. So we have the only women's dedicated local sports broadcast in the country. And they will cover local games. They will stream them free for both Thorns and Fire that are available. And then for us, that's an opportunity with shoulder content. So we'll have interviews with coach and pre and post game. And we have a podcast that was launched last year called The Epicenter of Women's Sports with Karina LeBlanc, where she interviews different people, some in Portland and some outside of Portland, but kind of showing what we're doing and building here as well.
0: One thing that has come up sort of on the edge of this conversation, and you started with it, Lisa, is this notion of the ecosystem around sports, especially as it relates to real estate. That's where Alex got his start in investing. You guys are pursuing this, whether it's with the dedicated facility, the training facility, but I think it's more than that as well. Help us understand how real estate fits into the broader investment thesis here.
2: Yeah, actually, real estate is probably where we started also, because when I was growing up, we had our family business. My parents were real estate investors. And when we invested in the Sacramento Kings, then we, as you know, as part of the holding company, developed Golden One Center and DOCA, which is the surrounding retail area that has retail, restaurant, hospitality. And that led actually to the start of Alex Bethal and my business Revitate, which I said was focused on real estate. So back in 2017, there were three bipartisan pages in the tax bill, and they were focused on what are called opportunity zones. And those are areas that are designated by the state as desperately needing revitalization, but not necessarily having the funding to do so. And so it's a tax tool that encourages private investment into opportunity zones. And we found out that that area of downtown Sacramento was in an opportunity zone. And with the timing, we didn't get to take advantage of any of the great tax benefits, but we saw firsthand the social impact it created. It was the spark that revitalized downtown Sacramento. It created jobs both in construction and then afterwards, and really became the catalyst for what is now a very robust downtown economy. So that has been something I think we're on our fifth fund with Revitate, and in the future we will be focusing a bit more on sports adjacent real estate, because we know how to do this and we know how to invest in opportunity zone areas. Up until this point, I think we've invested into over $2.5 billion worth of real estate across the country in 26 different properties, primarily in secondary markets.
0: I'm not sure we've had a guest on this show who's talked about the real estate and sports intersection quite that specifically. It is amazing to think about sort of that league, and I'm guessing you've seen just a real upping of the ante in terms of the ambition around the ownership group, or around the governor's table. Is that fair? Have you seen that?
2: Yeah, in the past 2 years that we've been involved with the NWSL, we have seen a change in ownership and really top level people who come from sports backgrounds or finance like Alan does that are pushing things forward. It's a very, very exciting time of growth for both the NWSL and the WNBA. And we're just really excited to be part of it.
0: Well, and obviously with Willow, you've got, because you're a Trojan, right? You know, you've got the USC connection, friendly rivals, you know, and certainly rivals on the pitch. Thanks so much for listening to just part of our conversation with Lisa Bethal-Mirage. 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And you can hear the full conversation and more episodes by subscribing to The Deal wherever you get your podcasts. I'm Jason Kelly, and this is Bloomberg Radio.
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5: From ABC News, I'm Dave Packer. Growing calls for Maine Democrat Graham Plattner to drop out of a Senate race following a string of scandals, including new claims of sexual assault. Now, the state's Democratic Party confirmed reports that Plattner's campaign has been trying to influence the process for selecting a replacement Senate nominee. In a video posted to X, Executive Director Devin Murphy Anderson also says they've heard echoed calls to Plattner to exit the race.
6: We have also reiterated that Graham Plattner must drop out of this race so that Democrats in Maine can focus on defeating Susan Collins this November.
5: The Senate race in Maine is considered a must-win for Democrats to take control of the Senate. In New York City, Building Commissioner Ahmed Tegani confirmed Tuesday night that ongoing efforts to temporarily stabilize an under-construction buckling high-rise in Midtown Manhattan are going well.
7: We have been able to bring in a plan and materials to stabilize the impacted floors and looking to extend that stability plan to other parts of the building.
5: Residents in some nearby buildings that were evacuated have been allowed to return. The U.S. escalating tensions with Iran again on Tuesday, launching new strikes after they say neutral ships were targeted in the Strait of Hormuz. ABC's Rachel Scott.
8: U.S. officials tell us the strikes targeted Iranian defense and coastal surveillance systems, missile and drone launch sites, and port facilities, calling the attacks a clear violation of the ceasefire and wholly unacceptable. The U.S. also revoking part of the deal President Trump signed that allowed Iran to sell its oil on the international market.
5: Health officials in New York City are investigating a Legionnaires' disease cluster on Manhattan's Upper East Side. Health officials say 23 cases of the severe pneumonia have been confirmed in two neighborhoods. No deaths have been associated with the outbreak. The health department believes the likely source of the bacteria is a cooling tower in the area. You're listening to ABC News.
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5: The Justice Department has unsealed indictments against 37 alleged members of 3 Indian-based transnational organized crime groups. U.S. Attorney Bill Asaley says that 24 defendants have been arrested.
11: These criminal organizations have engaged in widespread violence, including targeted killings, extortions, and kidnappings.
12: Three were arrested in Canada. A California judge is allowing a class action lawsuit against United Airlines to proceed. It was filed by a passenger alleging the airline knowingly charged extra for a window seat that didn't have a window. Waymo says no way to a pair of unruly passengers.
13: Two 15-year-olds were in a heap of trouble for what they allegedly were doing in a self-driving Waymo. Apparently, the interior cameras caught them drinking and shooting from the vehicle. Waymo then called the police in San Mateo, California. Cops pulled the car over and found the teens with libations and a gun that shoots water beads. A police statement says that while these are bad ideas, at least the kids had the sense to use a Waymo because driving themselves, while impaired, would have made this a lot worse. Wayne Cabot, ABC News.
12: A homeowner in Connecticut captured on surveillance his dog, Bella, chasing away a black bear as it charged his 6-year-old son over the weekend. Jeffrey Tezera says Bella bit the bear in its behind before it ran into the woods. For being a good girl, Bella got a steak. Dave Packer, ABC News.
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14: Seattle Stadium District police cameras are now off, but not because City Hall has settled the surveillance fight. Northwest News Radio's Jeff Pogela has the latest.
15: Mayor Katie Wilson says the cameras were turned off Tuesday morning after operating only for the World Cup. She had first paused that part of the CCTV expansion while the city reviews the real-time crime center and how data is stored. Council members and the police union pushed to activate the stadium cameras anyway, citing World Cup security and the risk of waiting for a specific threat. Wilson later switched them on after police and FBI described general but credible safety concerns. She says the cameras will stay off until the audit is finished and the recommendations are reviewed. However, other police cameras downtown in the Chinatown International District and on North Aurora will remain active. Jeff Pogela, Northwest News Radio.
14: In other news, immigration advocates say there's been another surge in immigration arrests in the U.S., including parts of Western Washington. Northwest News Radio's Eric Hines reports.
16: The Washington Immigrant Solidarity Network says it has seen or been told about many arrests in Shelton, Lacey, and Centralia. Leslie Cushman, who's part of the group, says they recently confirmed that a large-scale immigration enforcement operation occurred on June 28th in Shelton. The Olympian asked ICE if there was any ongoing operations in Western Washington. An ICE spokesman declined to comment on current operations or future operational planning. ICE detained more than 10,000 people across the U.S. over the last week as part of a push to double arrest numbers. Eric Heitz, Northwest News Radio.
14: It's going to be another mild day on Wednesday. We'll see overcast skies with highs around 70 and lows near 60. 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
1: Dara, welcome to Marin Talks Money. Thank you for inviting me. Right, now, why don't we start? Can I just ask you to tell me what it is that Causeway actually does? You've been on the podcast before. We've got piles of new listeners since. So it's a little rundown of what does your business actually do?
2: Causeway is a fund manager. We manage approximately $80 billion of client assets. And our clients are largely institutional, and our business is global equity. So we have both fundamental research and quantitative research, and we have strategies that deploy primarily fundamental with quantitative risk control, and then primarily quantitative with fundamental risk control. So that's what distinguishes us. It's the convergence of both fundamental and quant.
1: Yeah, the combination of the two, which is not something you find that often. Okay, so following directly on from that, I wanted to ask you about AI, because I know you've been thinking about it a lot. I know you've been talking about it, but the key question is how you're using it in your own business. You know, we're hearing a lot about the businesses that are being disrupted by AI and how they're being disrupted. And I'm beginning to hear a lot from people saying, well, what do we need fund managers for? Because AI can do this.
2: Yes. If only.
1: I know.
2: I believe that the initial applications of AI for us at Causeway we've had a similar experience to other enterprises, and that we got tremendous efficiency gains from coding. Uh-huh. So that our software engineers could do so much more in the same amount of time. And I've noticed this based on our head of investment technology has been able to do much more for our quant effort and the people who work for him. So the quant software infrastructure has become much more developed more quickly. That means that our quant researchers can test more ideas more and do so not just more quickly, but more accuracy. The head of our digital services, just our whole IT effort, he's been able to help us produce a tax optimizer. He did it in about 2 weeks. It normally would have taken months. This was all, I guess, in part vibe coded using AI models to accelerate the software development. But the output has been really good, and the interaction with our team to make sure that it does what it's supposed to do for our mutual funds has been great. But I'm going to just step back and say that from a coding perspective, fantastic. From an investment perspective, the answer is mixed. And it's that AI has been made us, each of us, as research analysts, able to read everything. We have an assistant now, our AI agents, who read everything. Every company transcript, earning transcript, every government agency filing, every trade journal, every bit of news,
1: actually the annual report. Someone's reading the annual report finally.
2: It reads them all. It can do all of that, but what it can't do is make decisions with the information. I don't know how AI will replicate the fundamental portfolio manager who relies on his or her experience, has a level of intuition that's probably 30 to 40% of the investment decision comes from something that you can't even quantify. It's this instinct honed after decades of doing this. And from a quant perspective, with AI, the ability to find signals that aren't actually explainable to clients is quite a temptation. We have to be really careful not to go and use the tool, I'd say, ineffectively. So in short, AI is an accelerant to productivity improvement, but it hasn't yet developed to where it can replace that human judgment. And I think that's true across many of the companies that we research. They have some of the similar experiences, so it isn't confined to fund management.
1: It's interesting, isn't it? When we're talking about it, reading everything, every research report, every company announcement, everything, and that all being done and summarized and presumably produced for an analyst, if you're looking at thousands of companies, which I know you are, that's a massive time saving. But back to the intuition bit, it is the reading of those reports, the reading of the company announcements, followed by the reading of the transcripts of earning calls, et cetera, where a good analyst might pick up the bits and bobs and make the connections that create the intuition that we've talked about. So without the hard graft bit,
2: yes,
1: Can you have the intuition?
2: Well, the AI can make some connections. It can find in the footnotes where there might be accounting anomalies. What it can't do is what we're doing. It can't have a meeting with management and observe the body language. It can't say, you know, this doesn't feel right. I don't even know how to put it into words, but I think they're becoming, the manager, a little more cautious. And I'm going to take that back and assimilate that information. We don't record meetings. I think management would find that a little off-putting, and probably we wouldn't get any meetings, but we're taking notes. But it's what we're hearing and the way we're observing how the message is being delivered that's so incredibly important. And this is not, someday when robots are doing the job and it's all visual, I think the other side of the table will be a robot too. Yeah. It's going to be a pretty grim world.
0: I don't normally get into young people early on. We normally save that for the end. But the way you're talking about the fund management business now, the fundamental part of it,
2: yes.
0: What does a young person who wants to be in fund management these days do? Because all that grunt work, that was the training ground.
2: Yeah. Yes. The grunt work initially is probably a good idea. We encourage our analysts to do everything from scratch to understand what the meaning is of all these documents, where to go. In a prompt, one has to ask the AI to search certain areas, or we have agent builders, that link into systems. It links into databases, and you have to know which databases to plumb. But once an analyst has done this a few times, they don't necessarily want to do the grunt work because it displaces in a zero-sum day something more higher-level thinking oriented. So I'm okay with the AI doing the grunt work. It's just that if people stop thinking, that's when we're in trouble. It's using that time freed up where you're not entering the quarter's earnings into your spreadsheet, but the AI is doing it, you know, your Claude add-in or whatever the tool is. How else is the analyst using that freed up time? Is he or she thinking about more about the assumptions, really testing the model, going back to the notes and thinking again about where they might have been wrong, taking a step back and thinking more about structural change and how this company, like what could come out of left field, being one's own devil's advocate. And the AI can help with that too, interestingly. But that's the higher level thinking that we want and we are promoting.
0: Okay, I'm convinced. We still need you.
2: Oh, thanks.
0: So when you look at how it's working in your own company and then you look at the businesses in which you invest,
2: yes.
0: What are you looking for in the companies you're investing in?
2: Well, I'm glad you asked because we, for every sector globally, have done a deep dive into how we believe they will be impacted by AI. This was quite an endeavor. We did this fundamentally and our quant colleagues observed the process and the output. But what we found is for many, there are some structural changes that are going to be quite significant. And then others, there's a lot of upside. Let's go to healthcare to start. We've been a number of pharmaceutical companies in the portfolio, and now we're adding more medical technology because they've been left out in the cold in this huge AI-driven rally. But their ability to innovate, their ability to, in the case of pharmaceuticals, discover new molecules, advance them through the clinical trial process more quickly, efficiency, lower cost, is that could be, given that patent lives remain the same, that means more years out in the marketplace and less in development. That's a profit booster. We're hard-pressed to see how there'll be some sort of a mysterious AI entity that will develop drugs. Pharmaceutical business is very laborious and involves a lot of interaction with the health authorities, and clinical trials are carefully scripted. And then being able to target patients with AI in advance of doing trials so they are the right individuals for that particular drug, that's another way to accelerate the process and get output that can be get that drug into the market more quickly. So for healthcare, we think this is going to be fantastic. Healthcare companies, they gather lots and lots of data, and their ability to use it in ways they never could before with AI is not that dissimilar from other industries. It's just they have so much intellectual property and their ability to innovate now is improved, and innovation equals pricing power. And pricing power is margin. And margin is profitability. And profitability leads to cash flow. And cash flow gets returned to shareholders.
0: Okay, that makes sense. How does that then interact? I mean, one of the things about the healthcare sector is how regulated it is. I mean, hugely regulated, across the board, regulated in different ways in every country, but the layers of regulation are massive. Is that a barrier?
2: It's part of the moat, and regulation and compliance and the need for audible outcomes are one of the reasons why some industries, they just won't have the sort of AI competition the market might be inferring they're going to incur. So a moat is a plus and a minus. A moat can protect the business from competition, but it can also mean that it can inhibit growth.
0: Yeah, you need competition.
2: Yes, you do. But working their way for the regulatory maze is what healthcare companies do very well, and the large ones have whole teams for this. And the teams may be able to harness AI to be more efficient doing that, which could be also a cost savings as well as a time saving.
0: Interesting. And we've often talked on this podcast about how big companies love regulation because nothing holds competition back more than a good bit of regulation. And one of the thoughts about AI was that it might be one way for new entrants to circumvent or find easier ways to deal with large piles of regulation. But it sounds like your case is that is not going to happen.
2: It depends. And something that gets put into the human body, the regulation's there for a reason.
0: Yeah.
2: Yeah, it's a little different, say, financial services.
0: Okay.
2: Not necessarily going to create a health outcome.
0: Coming up, more from my conversation with Sarah Ketterer, CEO and Portfolio Manager at Causeway Capital Management, from this week's Merin Talks Money podcast. I'm Merin Zumset-Webb, and this is Bloomberg.
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0: and you are listening to a portion of this week's Merrin Talks Money podcast on Bloomberg Radio. Today, we're speaking with Sarah Ketterer, a CEO and a portfolio manager at Causeway Capital Management. When I look at your main vehicles are global, international, two different words for it, but you also have some emerging markets exposure. The global fund can have 20% in emerging markets, and there's also one emerging markets fund, right? What's interesting there, and we've talked about this quite a lot recently, about how the difficulty of emerging markets being now so defined by Korea and Taiwan and that market concentration, making a nonsense of the idea that you can get diversified exposure within index has been one of the things we've been, I'm afraid, going on about for rather too long. But then the question is, if you're not going to have index-style exposure to those two countries, and of course to China, what are you going to have?
1: Well, I would argue vociferously against indexing emerging markets, and I'll just give recent examples. Maybe 2022 isn't that recent, but Russia, like, why would you even want an index weight in that market? We were underweight and very underweight, and that was extremely helpful. Sometimes emerging markets go to zero, and that one did. That's why they're emerging. They have much higher levels of risk because they're growth markets, and they, interestingly, they're not all demographically in that growth phase. China, it's been the largest of the emerging markets, and now it's number three behind South Korea and Taiwan, which is also fascinating. But it's within China that
0: all three of them have shrinking populations.
1: They do, but at least South Korea and Taiwan have semiconductor giants in memory, and Taiwan has TSMC in chip production, and there are no substitutes at present. There won't be for a couple of years, no matter how many fabs are built or semiconductor facilities. It's going to take some time for supply to catch up with the demand. If demand may sag, and there may be technological reasons why memory isn't as hotly in demand as it is now, but that's very clear, and I can see those markets, though, are highly, highly concentrated, and the stocks are there. Those big three stocks are very large in the benchmark. It's beginning to look a little bit more like the U.S., oddly, than anywhere else. What's interesting in emerging markets, I think, in China, there are all kinds of companies that have been left behind. We were talking about U.S. hyperscalers. You could have the Chinese version, effectively the operating system of China through WeChat or Weixin, which is Tencent. They're the largest publisher of video games globally. And they have a music business. They have a messaging business. They have the most amazing flywheel. So they're massively cash generative like U.S. hyperscalers. And they're developing through HY3 their own foundational models. They were a little behind in AI, but it's when you have that sort of financial resource, their net cash, it's not too hard to catch up. And they'll find a way to get AI infused throughout their consumer products, all the social media they do, and they'll keep their customers and the 1.3 billion monthly average users. This stock just keeps falling, and we just look at it and we wonder why. What an amazing company. It shouldn't trade at mid-teens multiples of earnings. It should be much, and part of this is just China. No one's interested right now. There's this love-hate relationship with China. Only if 3 or 4 years ago it was uninvestable. That's probably the time we all should have bought a lot of it. But now all eyes are on one area and not there. Yeah. And especially for these Chinese companies that aren't necessarily considered at the absolute forefront of AI, they've been discarded. And this is where taking a 2-year view is really useful, as opposed to just thinking out the next 3 to 6 months, because it gives us a chance to accumulate what may be I think my colleagues would agree with me, probably one of the best companies in China overall for a very attractive valuation.
0: Yeah, and the lack of interest in it is just fashion. Just people coming slowly back to being interested in the Chinese market again. Yeah. The fact that it's impossible to draw your eyes away from the stars in the tech sector in the U.S. And as they say, in these few emerging markets.
1: Yes, I think so. there's a certain amount of short-termism baked into that. It may very, I mean, we could be wrong, and Tencent doesn't develop out their AI features fast enough, and part of their business gets competed away. But it's very unlikely that's going to happen given their track record, given what they've already built, and given the marketplaces where they dominate. They, you know, they've got infrastructure as a service, their platform as a service, and software as a service. And they have this cloud business, and that gives them a lot of compute and a lot of flexibility. And again, that balance sheet, it's like they have all the raw materials and they have the history of doing it. And that usually convinces us as fundamental investors. And given how low the valuation is, the risk is very modest. Versus, I mean, you mentioned semiconductors. We started, given where they trade, they're very risky right now.
0: Well, because they're cyclical businesses, right?
1: Exactly.
0: This is exactly the wrong point in the cycle. Historically, if you were looking at this as a normal cycle,
1: well,
0: this would be exactly the wrong
1: cycle. Exactly. Yeah. You don't believe in a cycle if you think that the demand goes on perpetually like this and the supply will not meet demand indefinitely. But that's, I think, physically impossible.
0: Yeah, normally at this point you would start to see a sharp rise in supply and a fall off in demand at the same time.
1: Or all the market needs to perceive is that their supply is plant. Mm. That's all. That's all it'll take to tip them back the other direction.
0: Mm. Well, they always used to say, I remember someone telling me when I was a very, very junior broker, that the chip makers, you sold them when they were very cheap and you bought them when they were very expensive, because that's how the cycle works.
1: Yes, it's exactly. The multiples tend to be low. This is where people often get confused. They think very low multiple stocks are value stocks, so they're cheap. But it could be, you have to look carefully, if they're in cyclical industries, their earnings are at a peak. And conversely, when their earnings are at a trough, their multiples look high.
0: They look very expensive, but that's exactly the time as their earnings start to go up again.
1: And it's really helpful from an investor perspective to be in a cyclical business, because at least you have history as a guide. If you're in a business that's has no history or everything has changed, you can't use the past as a predictor of the future. And in my view, it makes cyclical investing, assuming there isn't some massive change in the business, lower risk than appears at first glance.
0: Mm. Let's go back to the U.S. We've sort of talked briefly about the intense concentration in the U.S. indices, and we've talked a little bit about biotech and pharma. Are there other sectors in the U.S. that you are finding very interesting at the moment, that outside these hugely expensive tech companies and outside what we've already discussed?
1: Because tech is so massive, technology, communication services, and another stock that's come out of our research is in the IT services area. And this is a major contractor of the U.S. government, Booz Allen. And again, in the category of, we didn't used to be able to buy these stocks because the growth rates were high and the multiples were even higher. The concern about reduced U.S. government spending, especially in civil, but 73 to 75% of Booz Allen's revenues come from military defense. So the U.S. government needs to modernize its systems, and it needs better, much better cybersecurity. This is all common sense. Like, nobody's ever said to me, oh, that's not true. Yes,
0: they don't need cybersecurity. They'll be fine without it.
1: Exactly. So this is an 85-year-old company, and 90% of the revenues come from U.S. agencies. They've had somewhat of a partially rocky relationship, and yet nobody else can do what they do. They're partly they collaborate as well as compete with Palantir. Palantir can't take all the business. There's military cryptography needed. There's just so many different areas where Booz has that dominant expertise, and it's just $8 billion market cap now, and it trades at high single-digit earnings. You can, the market has said it's going out of business, or it's slowly, surely, it'll melt like an ice cube in the sun, and we disagree.
0: Mm. And valuations?
1: Yeah, well, the valuation there, very attractive, probably should be at least 15 times next year's earnings, and then you get a 3.6% dividend yield, which is something. A lot of these tech stocks don't give you much in dividend. They may do share repurchases. Like SAP does big buybacks. I think they've announced something like 10 billion euros over the next couple of years.
0: It's extraordinary, isn't it? We've talked about this quite a few times recently as well, the way that over the last decade or so, the stock market has become sort of an extraction machine for investors, where you take out your dividends, you take out your special dividends, you get your money back in buybacks, etc. Whereas originally the whole idea was that individuals gave money to companies rather than the other way around.
1: Well, there's still plenty of that happening, too.
0: Well, there is now.
1: But if you have to think about how in the idea of gaining a return, if you were expecting, that's to say 10% annually from your global equities, which I think is a very punchy number, but let's just throw that out there so we can all smile and love the fact that our money's doubling every 7 years. If you can get a third or 40% of that in dividends, that's phenomenal. Then you don't have to rely so much on capital gains. This is sort of dividend 101, but the dividends are a signal. Management saying, we're so confident in our business, we're sending money back to you, shareholders. And that's great. We want them to be confident. Once dividends are paused or eliminated, that's a time to be a little nervous.
0: It sounds like an ad for the UK market.
1: Well, the UK market.
0: Given that we've had such great dividends here.
1: Lots of bargains in the UK market. There's no doubt about it. And it's just a question of when the global spotlight turns to it. I heard somebody say they thought that private equity was galloping over here to take a good look.
0: They are. Yes. They are. And then we find ourselves in this ridiculous situation where UK investors won't buy UK companies. Private equity arrives here, buys them up, and then we buy the private equity companies or the private equity funds and just have the same stuff in them and pay five times the fee.
1: Yes. Yes. Well,
0: not ideal.
1: Not ideal. There's so many things in the world that aren't ideal.
0: No. What might make global spotlight move here in a good way? Because it quite often moves here in a bad way these days.
1: Stable government.
0: Stable government. Good luck.
1: Long-term bond yields remaining stable, if not dropping slightly, which would mean getting inflation under control and having a fiscal stability.
0: Thanks for listening to this portion of the Merrin Talks Money podcast on Bloomberg Radio. 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I'm Merrin Thumbs at Web, and this is Bloomberg.
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3: Seattle Stadium District police cameras are now off, but not because City Hall has settled the surveillance fight. Mayor Katie Wilson says the cameras were turned off Tuesday morning after operating only for the World Cup. She'd first paused that part of the CCTV expansion while the city reviews the real-time crime center and how data is stored. Wilson later switched them on after police and the FBI described general but credible safety concerns. She says the cameras will stay off until the audit is finished and the recommendations are reviewed. Meanwhile, local immigration advocates say another surge in immigration arrests have come to Western Washington. The Washington Immigrant Solidarity Network says it confirmed a large-scale operation happened in Shelton on June 28th. Activity was also reported in Lacey and Centralia. 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
6: From Bloomberg World's headquarters in New York, I'm Doug Krisner. Let's update top stories in market action. As we have been reporting, the U.S. launched a series of new strikes against Iran shortly after midnight local time. Now, this action came after three ships were attacked, presumably by Iran, in the Strait of Hormuz. Tehran, as we know, has repeatedly said it will not allow any vessel to transit the strait without permission. And earlier, these attacks prompted the U.S. Treasury to revoke a waiver allowing for the sale of Iranian crude oil. In New York trading, WTI was up 2.8%. And right now in the Asian session, WTI is up 2.6%, trading 72.25. The Brent contract is just under $76 with a gain of nearly 2.5%. Not surprisingly, the spike in crude oil did force Treasury yields higher right across the curve. In New York trading, the 10-year added 5 basis points to 4.55%. We're holding at that level now in the Tokyo session. We've got a 2-year Treasury down not quite a full basis point at 4.17%. Stateside, the equity market was wrestling with this question of whether massive AI investments are justified. A lot of scrutiny on the chip makers. Not even the record profit, those preliminary numbers that we had from Samsung early Tuesday, could stanch the bleeding. Samsung shares on Tuesday were down 9%. And right now in Seoul, Samsung shares are weaker by about a half of 1%. And if you're wondering, rival SK Hynix is actually higher by 1%. Remember, SK Hynix is going to price its U.S. listings. That would be the ADR. We have 178 million ADRs that will come to market on Thursday. Total value of this deal is about $28 billion. Right now in Tokyo, the Nikkei is down about 0.4%. In Sydney, ASX 200 weaker by 1.3%. In Seoul, the Kospi is down just 0.1%. Global news, 24 hours a day, and whenever you want it with Bloomberg News Now. I'm Doug Krisner in New York. This is Bloomberg.
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I'm Barry Ritholtz, and on today's edition of At the Money, we're going to explain how and when to build your own bond ladder. 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

0: really interested in is cash flows. I'm interested in trying to line up some certainty with income. And I don't really want to take a lot of interest rate risk. So a comfortable thing is to create a ladder, which means you buy some amount of bond exposure in every year, going out to say 5 years. And if you're worried that interest rates are rising, you could also always just not reinvest and let that ladder roll down, get your par value back at maturity, and then you could take that cash and go elsewhere. And so that's always been a comfortable thing, this idea that I'm in control. If rates rise, I don't have to worry about a perpetual loss from having an open-ended exposure. I can just let the bonds roll down and mature and I'm done. That's sort of the idea. Now, in practice, many advisors and investors simply roll, okay, over and over again and just keep putting bonds into that last rung. However, it's just this idea that they have control. And I think that is a very attractive thing. So if you contrast that, for example, with a mutual fund, or an SMA or an ETF, you know, that may be more of a perpetual open-ended exposure. And then there's a sense that, well, maybe I'm less in control of managing that. So the attractiveness of ladders, cash flow, you have some certainty and control over how it evolves and plays out. And that's why they're so popular.
1: So let's delve into that a little bit. And for people who are not familiar with a ladder, let's say we're building a 7-year ladder. We're going to have different duration holdings for each of those 7 years because we have no idea what rates will be in year 3, in year 6, in year however far out you want to go. And so if you're doing a 10-year bond ladder, well, you're only taking a risk with 1/10 of that portfolio each year. And when it comes up, you get to decide, do you want to just roll it over to more of the same? Do you want to adjust your credit risk, your duration, even where you're investing? So you're always locking something in. If rates go up, you get to reinvest higher. If rates go down, well, the rest of your portfolio is now worth a little more, but you're going to get a lower yield. Tell us about the products that exist so that you could either do this in, let's call it, 7 separate holdings or just one holding with the ladder built in.
0: Yeah, and this is what's fascinating. There are a couple of things to unpack here. So investors can ladder by going out and buying individual bonds, and that's what they've done for many, many years. The downside of that is that depending on the amount you have to work with, you might end up being fairly concentrated if you start out with a smaller amount of proceeds. Because as you know, bond face value is $1,000. And so you may not be able to build out as many holdings per year as you'd like to be diversified. But the advantage of that is, okay, I know each individual bond and I can watch it mature, et cetera. Another approach would be something that we pioneered back in 2010, which is what we call an I-bond, which is meant to be a sort of like an individual bond exposure that matures in a given year, but it can hold hundreds of bonds within that year, right? So
1: fully diversified, in other words.
0: So you're diversified tremendously relative to just trying to pick individual bonds for a certain year. So let's say you buy a 5-year corporate I-bond. All those bonds will mature in year 5, but you may have like upwards of 300 bonds. And so that gives you comfort in terms of the credit risk. Now, the trade-off with that is that it doesn't quite look like an individual bond because you have many bonds. And so your cash flows won't quite be as fixed or certain as they would be by holding an individual bond. But it's roughly the same idea. It's more akin to holding a portfolio of bonds maturing the same year.
1: What are some of the other advantages of building a ladder with ETFs? Clearly, diversification is one. What about pricing, execution, complexity? What are the other advantages?
0: And these are the trade-offs. So you have sort of the standard ETF features and benefits. You have exchange transparency. You know the price. You can sell out of it at any time. And again, just to sort of put this into context, imagine if you were holding a 5-year ladder of individual bonds, and let's just say you had the proceeds to build a pretty diversified portfolio for each year. Imagine trying to sell all those bonds if you decided you needed to raise cash. That would be a non-trivial exercise, and it might be quite costly. So with something like an I-bond, let's just say you decided to liquidate the entire ladder,

0: get the benefit of the ETF liquidity, just as you would in a traditional investment grade ETF like LQD or what have you. Now, there are varying degrees of liquidity, of course. Some things may not trade as liquid as others, but the point is that that's an ETF feature. The other part of it is just really, really understanding what you own and the ability to trade cheaply relative to individual bonds. So ETFs, you know, trade for bid-ask spreads of pennies on exchange. Individual bonds can be multiples of that, right? So that's sort of the final thing. It's about cost. Of course, ETFs have expense ratios, so you have to sort of do that trade-off, but generally the math is going to work out in your favor.
1: Yeah, the cost, the expense ratio, especially for iShares, is really quite reasonable. But let's talk about maturity selection. You could build out a ladder almost as far as you want. How should people be thinking about why 5 years or 7 years or 10 years? What goes into that selection process?
0: Couple things. So if you look at the tools, for example, we have tools on iShares.com that allow you to build a ladder, and it shows you how to build out, you know, to get a certain yield, or if you want, you know, a certain duration profile, et cetera. So it really gets down to a couple things. You know, what sort of overall yield and income profile are you looking for? You know, the other part is, what kind of cash flow profile are you looking for? Is there a particular reason that you want to go out to 5 years or greater? Do you want to be inside of 3 years because you may want that cash sooner? I mean, let's take a simple example. Let's just say you know you have a life event coming up in 3 years. You want the last cash flows to be coming due in those 3 years for sure. You can have cash flows coming due past that, but it's far more comfortable to know that you're getting that cash back in year three because you know at that point you're going to take a big trip. You may have college tuition due, et cetera. And so it makes it really easy to think of it in that way. When do I need that cash? Let's just work backwards from there and build it from there.
1: And let's talk a little bit about the tool you have on your website, the iShares Ladder Builder with iBond ETFs. It's really kind of fascinating. You put in a dollar amount, what type of bonds you want, corporate treasury tips, munis, high yield. You could go out as far as 2056. That's amazing, that 30-year bond ladder. And it gives you a whole bunch of different data on this. Are people using this sort of tool to construct their own ETF bond ladders?
0: They are. It's proven to be a very popular tool. And that's, you know, that's one of the, I think, interesting and neat things about having these products at your disposal. You know, again, when you're building these ladders, you're getting access to, let's just say you build a pretty robust multi-year ladder, you're effectively buying thousands of bonds, depending on the sector, let's say corporates. And so that would be very, very hard to do. You know, just doing it in individual bond space, and it would be more expensive. And so, you know, the tool is something that allows you to visualize that and play with it. You can mix different exposures, et cetera. And so I think that's something that investors have found to be really, really interesting.
1: Let's talk a little bit about credit quality. I'm old enough to remember when we used to refer to high yield bonds as junk bonds. If you're putting together a bond ladder, how do you think about juicing the returns a little bit with some high yield paper?
0: And this gets to, I think, you know, investor preference, right? So high yield, by definition, is what it sounds like. However, it comes at a cost, which is you may not get all of that money back because some of it may default. And so that's the rub, right? And so I think investors are going to do, you know, sort of a calculated risk assessment on what they're willing to tolerate risk-wise. If you put all of your money into a high-yield ladder, the yield will most certainly be higher than investment grade. However, the overall performance may not match that initial yield, right? Because over time, you know, some of those companies may default, and you may not realize exactly the initial yield you did. It'll be something less. And so that's just with any high yield bond, right? I think what makes it attractive in the ETF space is that at least you're diversified. And so that's an important point, right? Because if you're trying to do this in individual bond space, you have a lot more risk to those individual companies than if you did it in ETF space.
1: Right. You get to hold so many more individual bonds within the ETF than even $1 million portfolio is going to be able to do. So to wrap up, in an uncertain rate environment, investors who have either future financial needs or liabilities that they know can manage around that by using a bond ETF ladder and reinvesting continuously over the cycle of that ladder. I'm Barry Ritholtz. 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
4: From ABC News, I'm Dave Thacker. Another wave of missile attacks came for Iran Tuesday after the U.S. military claimed Iran targeted neutral ships in the Strait of Hormuz, violating the two countries' agreement made last month. ABC's Melissa Adan.
5: Iranian state TV announcing several explosions in southern Iran. Two U.S. officials confirmed to ABC News that powerful airstrikes targeted air defense, coastal surveillance, missile and drone launch sites, as well as port facilities. Adding, these strikes are much larger in scope and scale than those in late June.
4: Iran defiant officials saying, quote, "We will not allow America to interfere in the affairs and management of the strait." After a new allegation of sexual assault was published earlier this week against Maine Democratic Senate candidate Graham Platner, efforts to get the Senate hopeful to step down only appear to grow louder and now involve some of his closest allies on Capitol Hill. ABC's Jay O'Brien.
6: 18 Democratic senators have called for him to drop out, and that includes his two biggest allies in the Senate, Elizabeth Warren, who campaigned alongside Graham Platner in the spring, and Bernie Sanders, who is perhaps Platner's biggest supporter.
4: Another fatal shooting between Immigration and Customs Enforcement officers and a member of the public, this time in East Houston. ABC's Brianna Willis has more.
7: ICE says agents attempted to stop Salgado Orojo and his van as part of what they call a targeted enforcement arrest. They say he was from Mexico and in the country illegally. ICE says Salgado Orojo wouldn't stop and rammed his vehicle into an ICE agent's vehicle on Canal near Wayside. ICE says he also tried to run over an officer. That's when ICE says the officer opened fire.
4: At the NATO summit in Turkey, President Trump criticizing allies for not doing enough to support the war with Iran and another cause for the rift. Trump again saying NATO allies denied his desire for the U.S. to acquire Greenland. 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
4: United Nations Emergency Relief Coordinator is on the ground in Venezuela to meet with survivors of last month's earthquakes and assess what other humanitarian needs government officials are seeking. Venezuela's death toll now nearing 3,700. A judge blocks a DOJ subpoena for 2020 Fulton County election worker data.
10: Trump-appointed Judge William Ray described the subpoena as staggering, saying the request for information, including the names, residential addresses, telephone numbers, and other personal identifying information of all election workers involved in the 2020 election, was a, quote, arbitrary fishing expedition by the Trump administration. He noted that the statute of limitations for any crimes have already expired, and that the subpoena is likely to have a chilling effect on future poll workers. With Donald Trump continuing to cast doubt on the outcome of the 2020 election, the Department of Justice has spent the last year investigating Fulton County, including sending the subpoena in April, and recently surging hundreds of FBI personnel to assist in the investigation. Peter Haralambos, ABC News.
4: New government data shows airlines in the U.S. spent $6.6 billion on jet fuel in May, the second straight month that costs passed the $6 billion mark. That's 84% higher than last May. Pittsburgh Pirates first baseman Ryan O'Hearn set a franchise record by driving in 10 runs on three homers against Atlanta. O'Hearn hit a grand slam in the first inning, a three-run shot in the third, and another three-run homer in the sixth. Dave Packer, ABC News.
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11: The city of Seattle has turned off the stadium district cameras used during the World Cup, but the larger fight over police surveillance is not over yet. Northwest News Radio's Jeff Pogula reports.
12: Mayor Katie Wilson says the cameras were shut down Tuesday morning, matching her earlier promise to use them only during the tournament. The city council approved expanding police CCTV to the stadium district, Capitol Hill, and near Garfield High School. Now, supporters say the cameras help officers respond to emergencies and solve violent crimes, but opponents warn the real-time crime center raises privacy, civil liberties, and data sharing concerns. Wilson says no new police CCTV cameras will be activated until an audit is complete. However, existing cameras downtown in the Chinatown International District and along Aurora Avenue North will stay on. Jeff Pogula, Northwest News Radio.
11: In other news, three Central Washington jurisdictions must win state approval before making any changes to their voting rules. Northwest News Radio's Rich Johnson explains why.
13: The cities of Yakima and Pasco, as well as Yakima County, have histories of diluting the power of Latino voters thanks to their at-large formats for council members. 12 years ago, a judge ordered Yakima to redistrict because a Latino had never been elected to the city council, despite accounting for a third of the city's voting population. Now, Attorney General Nick Brown must approve changes to voting policies in the three through a process called pre-clearance. Yakima's mayor calls that order another example of the state creating costly, unnecessary mandates for local governments. Rich Johnson, Northwest News Radio.
11: It's going to be another mild day on Wednesday. We'll see overcast skies with highs around 70 and lows near 60. 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
18: Going back, so...
19: Give us the timeline of when you left and...
18: I left at the start of 2023, right after the total collapse of zero COVID. And then I was back in Yunnan, just finishing my book, writing in the mountains in the south of the province.
19: Sounds so nice.
18: And then this time I spent about a month in China between Shanghai for 2 weeks and then Yunnan for two more weeks. I think the big news when I was in China was there were two big things happening in New York. One was that the Knicks won some sort of sports ball. And then Joe Weisenthal went to Shenzhen. That was big news on Twitter that day.
20: I watched the Knicks game from a rooftop bar in Shenzhen. The game where they clinched it, game five, which is wild. Just to give us your background, I mean, we've talked about your book and stuff like that. You're Canadian, right?
18: Yes.
20: So that's why the red shirt today, you're wearing maple leaf colors to sort of represent your Canadian heritage on the podcast.
18: Absolutely.
20: Okay. I just wanted to, establish that. Where did you go? I'm not no expert because I only spent 24 hours in like one of the country's most advanced cities, but where were you?
18: Yeah. Well, I've lived in the three major big zones of China. I was, spent 2 years living in Hong Kong where I played board games with this new entrant to Hong Kong, namely Tracy Alloway. Remember all of these board games that we used to play?
19: Oh, that was so much fun.
18: We were in all of these cafes. And I spent 2 years living in Hong Kong, and I thought, well, this really isn't enough real China. And right. So then I moved to Beijing for 2 years. And then I decided that was way too much real China. And then I decided I should move to Shanghai.
20: Can I just ask a quick question? I don't know anything about how like Chinese immigration policy or visa policy works. As someone who is ethnically Chinese but a Canadian passport holder, what is required to establish semi-residency either on like a part full-time or sort of part-time work or whatever? Are there any restrictions? How easy is that process?
18: If you're of Chinese heritage, it's somewhat easier to visit China. There are these specific visa categories, namely family visit, which gets you multiple entry probably for 10 years. That makes it really easy for someone like me to visit grandma. But I don't think for any other Chinese heritage people, it becomes much easier. They're not necessarily favored to actually live in China. And when I was visiting China at this time, what was really striking was how many more Russians and Russian you hear in the streets of Shanghai. You see more Arab folks walking around, presumably doing business deals, and how few Americans you hear on the streets as well. And so this has been like a really stark shift in the composition of the foreign people there. And there's also just been a stunning collapse in immigration to China. And so this Irish guy, Sam Enright, came up with this figure to establish that China and Ireland, China has slightly fewer immigrants than Ireland does. So Ireland, a country of 6 million people, has about 1 million immigrants. China, 1.4 billion, has about 1 million immigrants. And so these are the sort of stunning things where it takes a few more Joe Weisenthals for visiting to prop up the foreign market there.
19: Lau Weisenthal, we're calling him now.
18: Lau Weisenthal, sounds good.
19: Why did you decide to go to Shanghai and not Beijing? And how much should I read into that as like a shift in the center of power within China or like more focus on tech and finance?
18: Yeah, I love Shanghai. Shanghai is, I think, one of the great cities of the world. And Beijing is not.
19: I really like Beijing. It has that sort of like northern frontier feel. I really enjoy it, but I've been to Shanghai too, and it is very impressive.
18: Well, Beijing is this desert steppe city with Stalinist characteristics. And, there's kind of this threat of apocalypse that hangs over there.
19: You don't like the ring roads, Dan?
18: I don't love the ring roads. these streets are way too long. And they're way too wide. And, I was in Beijing once this dust storm swept through the city where everything turned yellow. I thought I woke up sick that day, but because everything was yellow that day. So there's some charm, definitely to Beijing. But when we were living in Shanghai, we were calling ourselves the Paris of the East. We were calling Paris the Shanghai of the West. And then we were calling Beijing Western Pyongyang. Why would you visit West Korea? So, these are the sort of things where, we are happily dismissive of the Beijing life. There's definitely parts of the Beijing life, which feels much more intellectual. The Communist Party really is much more centered there. The great universities are much more centered there. Shanghai prizes much more convenience and comfort. And that's in part because the French literally built a major section of the city. You have these leafy boulevards, you have these cafes everywhere. It's super walkable. You're never that far from a subway station.
20: Which city?
18: Shanghai is much, much better.
20: Yeah, yeah.
18: And then Beijing was essentially designed by Stalin, so it can't be all that pleasant.
19: I will say Beijing is the only place in the entire world where I ever developed eczema. I had it for months just in Beijing, never had it ever again.
18: I have these headaches that come at random times when I was living in Beijing. That was the only city where I actually had to experience that.
19: It's so strange.
20: If we ever do a live episode of the podcast in China, I guess we don't have to do Beijing. I don't know. You kind of...
19: I would prefer Beijing to Shanghai. Shanghai might actually be the smarter choice because our audience is probably bigger there.
20: Yeah.
19: But I really like Beijing. I don't know. I like the food.
20: In my 24 hours, and you've talked about this, but in my 24 hours, like, there are many things that stood out. But the one thing that's, and I you know, here I'm going to commit an act of modest journalism. The one thing that stood out that I can't get out of my head from visiting China that, you know, I saw all kinds of, had great food. I saw the Electronics Mart, et cetera.
1: Tell us a little bit more.
20: More than anything else, so we're sitting here, the three of us are talking. I'm physically in pain right now, like that I haven't checked my phone five times. Like that in this conversation, like it's very difficult for me to like go, we've been talking for 9 minutes so far. So normally I would have checked my phone 5 minutes, but I could do it. But like I have never been in a culture, in a city, et cetera, in which there was more just like constant phone use. Like that is the one thing I still just cannot get out of my head. I went to a nice dinner, everyone with their screen up, you know, which would be very, I think, like, if you did that in New York, that would be considered really rude, I think, to have your phone.
19: And yet, Joe.
20: No, I said, like, to have your phone face up on the table. I was, like, really stunned. And you've talked about this, too. And I'm sort of like, I kind of want to talk about phone culture.
18: Okay, let's talk about phone culture. Joe, what is the right number of times to check your phone in 10 minutes? Is it 5? Is it 500?
20: Because the thing was, and I just, like, I was like, oh, I don't want to be rude, but I want to take some pictures. And maybe I want to tweet something, but I don't want to be rude. And then I would like look around and like everyone was on their phone. So I was like, oh, I guess it's not rude. I felt great. I loved it.
18: I am much more New York culture. Stop looking at your phone, man. Let's have a debate about this, Joe.
20: Yeah, no, great.
18: So, what do we need to check? What's so important on the phone that we can't talk to each other about face to face right now?
20: Look. I'm glad that we have this conversation where the expectation is that we have our phones down. But like, when you went back to China recently, did you have the same sense that I did?
18: Yeah, totally. I think that a lot of good friends would be around the table and then they would start pulling their phone and what are they doing on their phone? It's actually totally trivial stuff. They're kind of just checking the progress of their JD.com or Alibaba deliveries. They're kind of scrolling through some photos that they just taken and deleting a few, selecting a few. And it's like, not everyone is able to get together all the time. So, is that the most important thing right now? Definitely phone culture has broken Joe Weisenthal Lau-Wai's brain.
20: Yeah.
18: But hasn't it broken like hundreds of millions of people's brains across the world?
20: Yeah.
18: And there is something, I think, not to be a boomer about this.
20: No, that's fine. That's great.
18: Important about attention. But what do you think?
20: As much as I'm guilty of it, I don't think that the always checking of phones is a healthy part of New York society or American society. Like I think I am participating in something that is unhelpful and not pro-social every time I check my phone in a group environment or even when I'm alone. I should be reading a book instead. And so like I was just stunned by the degree of like, and then you walk into a store and every store in the mall has a girl live streaming on whatever the equivalent of TikTok is of like what's happening in the store. Like the degree of like phoneness was wild to me.
19: As someone who is often the victim Joe's phone addiction, I will say it does make me sad when I'm talking to you like leave the conversation mid-sentence to go take a photo of someone's t-shirt and tweet it, which happened last week.
18: Yeah. Tracy, you and I are going to have dinner and Joe can be off on the side, like tweeting like a toddler. And then you and I can have like a much more serious conversation. What do you think?
20: This is why I'm actually glad I have this job, because it's an hour at the time throughout various times of the week.
19: Wait, okay.
20: In which I don't look at my phone.
19: Let's get back on track.
20: Yeah.
19: Let's do China. Okay.
20: Yeah.
19: How much of the Chinese phone obsession, I'm thinking how to phrase this, but how much of it is just because your entire life is basically oriented on your phone now? And I know we could say something similar about the US, but I feel like, you know, payment systems, online shopping are even more endemic in China than they are here.
18: Yeah. Well, so this is where we should praise, you know, what enables the phone culture. First of all, let's say you have this amazing mobile infrastructure where 5G is truly everywhere. And, you know, it is kind of odd to me that you head into pockets of New York, namely the subway, as well as many other places, like, you know, kind of remote parts, and you just kind of drop out of cell access.
20: Yeah.
18: And I kind of wish that we had mobile access everywhere. And there is kind of this broader phenomenon in East Asia where people have super long commutes on the subway, let's say like an hour to get into Tokyo, you know, an hour to get into central Shanghai or Shenzhen. And, you know, having mobile games and having phones is kind of just a great way to pass the time in your cool, well-connected subway. So there's some good things here. And you have basically a lot more apps that are highly functional. You're able to order absolutely anything you want into your door. You know, 15 minutes, you can get an amazing croissant. And so there are some good parts here. But let's also get into the bad parts. So the bad parts are when you're in China, you're kind of constantly expected to be on for your boss, all the time. And so, you know, if we were in China, we have like three producers sitting behind us. We're going to have Joe Weisenthal Lao Wai texting them all the time about, you know, pick up this or that. And so I think that is less pleasant.
20: It does. Sorry, just to jump. It does seem self-reinforcing, which is that if everyone is on their phone, everyone then becomes expected to text back within the minute, which means you can't opt out of. Stay tuned for more of our interview with Breakneck author Dan Wong. We are talking about what he saw on his recent trip to China. To hear the full conversation, subscribe to Odd Lots wherever you get your podcasts. I'm Joe Weisenthal.
19: And I'm Tracy Alloway, and this is Odd Lots on Bloomberg Radio.
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20: And I'm Joe Weisenthal.
19: On today's show, we are checking in on the vibes in China. We're speaking with Dan Wong, author of Breakneck and fellow at Stanford's Hoover Institution.
20: Talk about influencers, because this is like this is when we were in Shenzhen. At one point, a guy who I was going around with was like, "Oh, this is a really nice new apartment. It's like all the influencers live there." Talk about like influencer culture there.
18: Yeah, well, this is also one of these things that make China increasingly highly unpleasant to me now. The extent to which everyone is just photographing themselves as kind of the main thing. So I usually go visit Shanghai and Yunnan, which are, I think, without a doubt, the two most beautiful parts of China. And you know, the good thing about being in beautiful parts is that you have a wonderful city, you have this wonderful province. But what sort of distresses me is how many cafes in Shanghai are just places where young people, overwhelmingly women, park to take photos of themselves. Perhaps a group of seven might order one or two coffees to the disappointment of the cafe owners, and then they park themselves there for like an hour or so taking photographs. And so many of these Shanghai city blocks have been almost re-architected to be photo spots, whether these are outdoors or whether these are restaurants. And so, you know, that's just a lot of photography. Have you noticed something like this?
19: Yeah. Oh, yeah.
20: I mean, I would say this describes the West Village in large part,
19: for
20: too.
19: For sure. For sure. I still remember the very first time I went to Dominic Ansel in New York.
20: Oh, yeah, yeah.
19: And everyone was taking photos of the food. And I was like, oh, like food is now performance art, basically. But, okay, so is influencer culture that's standing in the way of Xi Jinping's drive to increase consumption? Is that what we're saying?
18: I think that must be a part of it, because at some point you wonder the extent to which phone culture becomes a substitute for real spending on holiday. So as I just mentioned, you know, you have cafes, you may have cocktail bars in which a gaggle of people come over and then have buy two drinks, and then they spend the rest of their time photographing themselves. Maybe you can say that the constant photography is a boon for live streaming, and so that promotes some aspect of consumption. But I think overwhelmingly, people are substituting away real experiences to, you know, let's say have like a super nice, you know, travel experience when they could just photograph themselves. Because the other part of being in Yunnan, which is in the Southwest, this is the region where my family is from. You know, this is highly mountainous. It's essentially Tibet in the north. It's part of the Himalayas, literally in the north. And then in the south is basically a giant rainforest. And in between, there are basically, you know, 25 of China's nearly 60 official ethnic groups. And so what these richer, overwhelmingly girls from Shanghai, Beijing, Shenzhen would do is that they go to Yunnan, dress in this ethnic garb, pretend that they're Tibetan for a day, take some, snow-covered mountains as a backdrop. There are parts of New York, Miami, LA that have been re-architected, but I think phone culture is much more extreme. But Joe, did you consider dressing up as a Tibetan?
20: No, but I know that if Tracy and I ever go to China together, I'm going to have to take a lot of Tracy's going to make me do that
19: for sure.
20: Absolutely, for her Instagram.
19: You're a decent photographer.
20: Thanks.
19: So, you know, it helps.
18: You know, I might be part Tibetan myself. This is part of the family lore. When the Tibetans come up to me, they always say Tasha Delay. And so, you know, maybe I,
20: what does
18: you
20: that
18: know,
20: mean?
18: Just their hello, standard greeting. And, you know, maybe the three of us can do awesome photo shoot. This is one time I'll do a photo shoot.
20: This is now, we're going to do a road trip and we're going to make this happen.
19: I would actually do that trip. You describe this as mostly girls, and this is also a phenomenon in the West, but why, like, what is the ultimate goal of taking all these photos and sticking them on social media? Is it, you know, dating? Is it building a professional brand? Is it just socializing with your online friends?
18: You know, Tracy, I don't look at these photos, so it's only speculation for me. But I think it has to be all the same phenomenon where, you know, women everywhere feel like they have to perform for the gram, or in the case of China, for the xiaohongshu. And I think the added layer in China is just that it's kind of a cheap way to have fun and to establish that you've been there. And, you know, these are kind of beautiful things, and you do spend a lot of effort on makeup. And so I think it is, it could be kind of fun, but so why not? So when I am sometimes upset by the photo culture, I remind myself, you know, these ladies aren't harming me. So when I'm no skin off my nose, they should have a great time.
20: They're not harming you. No skin off your nose. On the other hand, I don't really know much about, like, how are your male relatives doing in China? And the only reason I ask is actually because I'm aware in Korea, which, you know, is a totally separate country, people talk about the gender gap in politics here in the U.S., that the gender gap in politics in Korea specifically is extraordinarily large, and that the, you know, the sort of 4chanification of politics in Korea seems like even far more advanced than it is in the West. There's no electoral politics in China, so we don't really get to read articles about how these feelings express themselves at the ballot the same way. But how would the Dan Wongs, your cousins or friends, yeah, male friends, how are they feeling?
18: Yeah, well, I think you guys have done this a remarkable job of keeping this conversation on track, but I think we need to get this back on track.
20: Okay.
18: And talk about my male pseudo-relative, okay, Joe Weisenthal Lau Weiss, slight time in China. And I notice, Joe, you know, for those watching on camera, you have a Chinese ethnic garb yourself. You have an Anta shirt on you.
20: Yeah.
18: So we're going to ask you to, you know, talk a little bit more about your impressions. 24 hours, though they may be. And I'm just going to offer one more proverb, a well-known ancient Chinese proverb here about visiting China. So, you know, everyone knows that, you know, you visit China for 24 hours, you feel like you can write a book.
20: Yeah.
18: Visit China for a week, you start, you know, having some doubts. You live 6 years in China and you realize you know nothing.
20: Yeah.
18: So, you know, what's the book in you, Joe, that you're going to give to us?
20: Yeah, I don't mean to brag.
18: Yeah.
20: but I actually like do not have, like, I feel like very viscerally that I only got the tiniest slice. And I, maybe just because I've been doing media for a while, like, I really do not feel like I could say anything useful about China from 24 hours.
18: Just tell us how you felt.
20: I mean, I had a great time. It's like all the cars are real. That all the cars that we see on social media, they're all real. The food is all great. I spent a night in the Park Hyatt, which was probably one of the top three or four hotels I've ever spent a night in. And it was $250, which would be like the grimiest hotel off of Times Square. Like, but there was just 24 hours.
19: Some cool, like, tech stuff as well.
20: And I went to the tech mall and like I bought for $15 this eye massager. I almost bought a suitcase that could double as a scooter for a grown adult person and ride around the airport, but I was worried about like the batteries and like.
19: I wish you'd gotten that.
20: I know my son would have loved it. Like if I showed him a video, he'd be so upset that I didn't get that for him. But like, you know, all of this, like basically in that 24 hours, it was like all the social media stuff that like I'm inundated by, like I was like, oh, all of it is at least in this one city. Incredibly advanced, an entire city as big as New York, where all the offices are about as feel like the new JP Morgan headquarters. Like, yeah, it's extraordinary.
18: What did you not like about this experience? Walking around?
20: No, I liked it. I actually didn't like. I found it to be a very pleasant 24 hours, including I went and bought some cigarettes for friends. I don't smoke, but some friends do, and. Currently in New York, Chinese cigarettes are very highly sought after.
18: Idea.
20: Yeah,
18: really?
20: This is the thing for sure.
18: What's the brand?
20: Well, I got a Chunghwa. I don't know. But I bought a bunch of other brands. I'll show you the box. I mean, they don't have the labels on them.
18: We're going to go out for a smoke after this.
20: Yeah, that's fine. But like when I went to the cigarette and liquor dealer, like you walk in and the first thing he just starts pouring tea for everyone and opening packs for you to try. I was like, this is great. I mean, this is a good life.
18: Yeah.
20: But you're the guest. So you got to tell us like this is
19: liquor and cigarettes.
18: No, after this, we're going to, you know, drink some baijiu. We're going to have a huazi, which is kind of how you refer to a cigarette there. And then, I don't love Shenzhen. I really feel like Shenzhen is America's answer to San Jose. You know, we kind of talk about Shenzhen as the Silicon Valley of China. And I think, it's just kind of the San Jose. It's kind of these big, midtown buildings. It's a lot of office parks. Yeah. I mean, the nice thing about it is it's really green, but it's, the parts of the city is really centered between the east and the west. And to get between them, you have to get on this big highway. So.
20: Oh, yeah, it's on that highway.
18: Urban design is not great. And so this is why I think, you know, Shanghai is still much, much better. And I think that, you know, when people are in China, I think that, you know, the central contradiction, as the Marxists like to call it now, is that, you know, what I feel on this trip is that this is kind of people have a bit of a serene discontent with their lives.
19: Ennui, kind of?
18: Maybe everyone does, but I think it is a little bit more extreme in China. So on the one hand, the products are really, really amazing. So you have these, amazing, suitcase rollers that you can sit, and roll around.
20: Yeah.
18: Paul,
20: it's all real.
18: Paul Blart Mall Cup, Joe Weisenthal Lao Wai Airport, roller, guy. And, when I was, in Shanghai this time, I was really struck by the amazing, food, culture there. I mean, just in terms of, the coffees now all have these infusions that make them look almost like caffeinated cocktails without the alcohol. So, why not have your coffee being infused with some sort of honeydew melon and rose water, all these amazing things, and they taste really good. And so I'm thinking, oh, why am I getting a standard Americano when it can have something like this? The croissants are really, really amazing. I love baked goods. And so, the Shanghainese croissants are like approaching Parisian, maybe Copenhagen levels of quality, Tokyo levels of quality. I spend a lot of time talking about how China builds a ton of electrical power, solar, wind, nuclear, etc. And then I learn how much it costs to charge your electric vehicle to the full range of about 600 kilometers. It's about like $12 to have essentially a full tank of gas.
20: Yeah, wow.
18: And that's kind of totally amazing. And so people are able to have a really good life. They have access to cheap noodles. Cities are amazing. And yet, take a look at how people are, especially young people. Youth unemployment, according to the official data, is north of 15%, trending close to 20%. the main source of wealth for most people is parked in property. Something like 3/4 of the wealth is in property. Property has fallen by 25 to 30% across all these big cities. This is the first time in Shanghai where, you know, friends have told us that there are sort of these homeless people wandering through the outskirts of Shanghai because all of these migrant workers, they have nowhere to go. Migrants are kind of returning to the countryside because they can't find great jobs. College educated young people, mostly men, are doing delivery drivers because they can't find great jobs.
20: This has been Odd Lots on Bloomberg Radio. I'm Joe Weisenthal.
19: And I'm Tracy Alloway.
20: To hear the rest of this episode and all of our interviews, be sure to subscribe to Odd Lots wherever you get your podcasts. Thanks for listening.
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3: Seattle Stadium District police cameras are now off, but not because City Hall has settled the surveillance fight. Mayor Katie Wilson says the cameras were turned off Tuesday morning after operating only for the World Cup. She'd first paused that part of the CCTV expansion while the city reviews the real-time crime center and how data is stored. Wilson later switched them on after police and the FBI described general but credible safety concerns. She says the cameras will stay off until the audit is finished and the recommendations are reviewed. Meanwhile, local immigration advocates say another surge in immigration arrests have come to Western Washington. The Washington Immigrant Solidarity Network says it confirmed a large-scale operation happened in Shelton on June 28th. Activity was also reported in Lacey and Centralia. 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
20: From Bloomberg World Headquarters in New York, I'm Doug Krisner. Let's update market action and look at a few top business stories. And as we have been reporting, the U.S. did launch a series of new strikes against Iran shortly after midnight. That would be going into the early morning hours of Wednesday local time. Now, this action came after three ships were attacked in the Strait of Hormuz, apparently by Iran. We know that Tehran has repeatedly said it will not allow vessels to transit the strait without its permission. Now, these attacks also prompted the U.S. Treasury earlier in the day to revoke a waiver allowing for the sale of Iranian crude oil. One of the big reasons why crude spiked during New York trading. We had WTI picking up 2.8%, and right now in Asian trading, WTI up 2.3% at just above $72. That spike in oil prices did send U.S. Treasury yields higher in New York trading. We had the 10-year rising about 8 basis points to 4.55. We're trading just under that level now in the Tokyo session. The focus in U.S. trading in terms of the equity market was among chip makers, where there was particular scrutiny. Not even Samsung's record profit could stanch the bleeding. You might recall that in the Tuesday session in Seoul, shares in Samsung were down by 9%. We're seeing a bit of a recovery today, not by much. Higher by 0.9% at the moment, although to be fair, there has been a lot of volatility today in the South Korean equity market. SK Hynix is up 5.6%. This company is going about raising about $28 billion through a U.S. listing that will come to market on Thursday, and we're being told this listing is multiple times oversubscribed. Right now in Tokyo, Nikkei negative 0.8%, but in Hong Kong, Hang Seng is higher by 1.5%. On the Chinese mainland, CSI 300 down 0.4%, and in Seoul, the KOSPI weaker by 1%. Global news, 24 hours a day, and whenever you want it with Bloomberg News Now. 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
31: 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I'm David Gura. Today on the show, we're talking about the first AI election.
5: It's really coming at us all at once this year in this election cycle.
31: Artificial intelligence is on the ballot in many 2026 midterm elections. How to regulate it, what it means for jobs and for energy prices, and hundreds of millions of dollars are pouring into election races from competing super PACs vying to steer the AI conversation. Voters are getting more and more election information from AI, and they're seeing campaign ads made with it. As one former U.S. official recently told Bloomberg, this is the first AI election.
5: We're seeing it in the campaign financing. We're seeing it in AI as an issue itself, in the way that people are now becoming truly and acutely aware of its impact on the economy. And it's also becoming a campaign tool.
31: Michael Shepard is a Bloomberg senior editor for technology and strategic industries who focuses on artificial intelligence.
5: It's rewriting the playbook for how candidates seek office and the strategies that they can use to gain an edge in competitive races.
31: Mike says the concerns about AI that are coming out this election season mirror the ones across our society at a moment when AI can tell us just about anything, short of where the AI revolution will take us. This is The Big Take from Bloomberg News. I'm David Gura. On today's episode, the first AI elections. What's at stake and who's working on the answers? Mike, let's start with campaign advertising. How has AI changed the kind of ads that the people see?
5: This is actually, David, a great place to start because this is one of the most visible areas for voters and the public to see AI shaping the elections. Candidates are deploying it effectively on the campaign trail. And in the past, to get

0: thing with politics that we see elsewhere in the economy. And there's some research by a progressive aligned group called Data for Progress that indicates that, you know, voters under the age of 45 are more likely to use AI as a tool to find out about candidates. And what that suggests also is that AI as a tool for political research is here to stay.
1: Mike, in your role helping to lead Bloomberg's coverage of AI, you have a special vantage. You're based in Washington, so you're looking at the way these companies are trying to influence politics and the political conversation. This is an election in which a lot of these companies and their affiliates are pouring a lot of money into these races. What does that look like in broad terms?
0: Well, in broad terms, it looks like a lot of cash. And, you know, to give you an idea, the pledges so far that we've, you know, gathered from across the industry amount to $275 million across the U.S. And, you know, that, if fulfilled, would dwarf the amount that the crypto industry spent during the 2024 election when the digital currency industry was able to topple a number of Democratic incumbents. And the AI industry is certainly trying to repeat that same playbook to its advantage.
1: Mike, I want to ask you about one race in particular, a primary race that took place here in New York City involving Alex Boris. He was one of the candidates running in this primary, running to be the Democratic candidate in the 12th Congressional District, which includes a big part of Manhattan. Alex Boris lost that primary, but there was so much money in this one race. And I should say Michael Bloomberg, the owner of Bloomberg LP, the parent company of Bloomberg News, endorsed and contributed to the winning candidate Michael Lasher's campaign. But there was a lot of AI money in this race as well. What about it attracted so many big backers?
0: Well, it was Alex Boris really who drew all of that attention. And that was because as a New York State Assemblyman, he had sponsored a number of bills that sought to rein in the industry.
2: Governor Hochul just signed my RAISE Act. New York has the strongest AI safety law in the country.
0: He pushed safety legislation. He also pushed a data center moratorium that ultimately passed. And so he came into this race with kind of a target on his back for a number in the industry who see the kinds of bills that he was proposing and the kinds of policies that he was advocating as a threat to their attempt to build out the industry at a breakneck pace.
3: I mean, if people think I've been too friendly to tech, someone should tell the executives at Palantir that are funding the super PAC against me.
0: And so as a result, Alex Boris ended up drawing a lot of attention, but also a lot of money into this race. We estimate that $29 million were spent by all sides in industry in the competition. Of course, he ultimately lost to the candidate who was favored to win, but it still drew a significant attention to the issue and made New York 12 kind of a proxy battle for the industry.
1: What's so fascinating to me is there was AI money on both sides of this race. Your team just reported that a super PAC called Leading the Future spent about $8 million opposing Boris. That super PAC supports softer regulation on AI, and it's funded by an OpenAI co-founder, among others. Then on the other side, $15 million came in to support Boris from Public First Action, whose funders include Anthropic. Why were Anthropic's interests kind of aligned with Boris's interests? And what have you seen from other companies in that regard?
0: Well, I'm glad you brought that up, David, because it really does highlight that Silicon Valley is not of one mind when it comes to AI. There are a lot of people in the industry who also favor some restraint on the technology, and Anthropic is one of the leading voices. In fact, part of its branding is that it professes itself as a more responsible AI developer, one that places a higher priority perhaps in its competitors when it comes to safety. So they naturally lean toward a candidate who would favor more regulation, and that was Alex Boris.
1: That race, the New York 12th primary, might have been an outlier in terms of how much money was poured into it, but stepping back, I wonder sort of how much of an outlier it is in terms of just the way that AI is a campaign issue going forward here. I think about the kind of broader zeitgeist, how people feel about AI, its prospects, its potential perils. How is that manifest in other races across the country?
0: Well, it's manifesting itself not so much as like the headline issue, like people are not voting up and down on AI per se, but they are wrapping AI into all sorts of other questions, principally affordability. Because when you think about

0: affordability, all you have to do is look at your electricity bill if you live in certain parts of the country and see that, yes, it has gone up. We had a big take recently that looked at how electricity prices had more than tripled in some areas, up 267% as a result of all the AI data centers that are being built with all the investment from Silicon Valley. So people are looking at that and thinking, hey, you know, this is hitting my pocketbook. I feel it for real. They're also worried about their jobs. Will artificial intelligence come in somehow and change the way I do my job on a daily basis, or perhaps eliminate it altogether, or maybe eliminate that entry-level opportunity that might be awaiting my son or daughter, because that kind of lower-level, maybe grunt work that was good for us when we were starting out could now be done by a machine. And then there is also just the distrust of Silicon Valley, because policymakers here in the U.S. have never really gotten around to resolving some of the key questions surrounding social media and how it should be overseen. And AI is an extension of that in a way in many voters' eyes. And they are concerned that the government is not going to be ready to step up here. And polls are showing, and we identified this in our big take, that they think that the government needs to do more.
1: Like, you just went through a lot of the concerns that people have about AI, how it's going to affect their jobs and their family finances, their communities, their privacy, their security. I know you've been digging into how these questions have been playing out with one company in particular. That's Anthropic. And Anthropic's stance has brought it into conflict with the U.S. government. Things really blew up earlier this year when Anthropic effectively set guardrails on how the Defense Department, the Pentagon, could use its technology. And the Trump administration hit back, saying it would designate Anthropic a national security risk and effectively blacklist that company from being a government supplier. What's the latest on this fight?
0: Well, David, there was another conflict that erupted in early June between the company and the Trump administration. And it centered on Anthropic's top two models, Fable 5 and Mythos 5. In essence, the government was warning the company that it needed to contain what officials saw as a so-called jailbreak. And that refers to an ability to get around the safety and security guardrails. And if those concerns weren't addressed, the company would need export licenses from the Commerce Department to be able to share that technology with any foreign national. And that included any foreign person on U.S. soil. In effect, that forced Anthropic's hand. The company had to immediately disable access to those two models starting on June 12th until the security concerns of the government were addressed. Now, at the end of June, if we fast forward a bit, Commerce Secretary Howard Lutnick goes back to the company to say, look, you have now taken steps to address our concerns, and in effect, we will no longer require export controls on those models. The move, in effect, has allowed Anthropic to begin releasing Fable 5 as originally intended to a broad group of users globally without any limits. Mythos 5, however, has been restricted still to just U.S. users and on a more limited basis. And you'll remember Mythos is that cyber-capable model that everybody had really wanted to be able to use to test their own networks for possible vulnerabilities that could be exploited by hackers. And you know, David, this whole episode does raise some broader questions too. And in essence, they boil down to where the government is heading when it comes to AI regulation. The Trump administration really from the start has insisted it would take a hands-off approach to AI, especially in the area of regulation. However, it is unfolding on a bit of an ad hoc basis, as we are seeing with its handling of Anthropic and those two models. And what's unclear is what the roadmap is ahead for Anthropic and its rivals, OpenAI and Google's DeepMind, as they start to roll out equally sophisticated models. Will they have to go through the same sorts of checks before the government gives their clearance for release? It is the very kind of thing that Silicon Valley companies have been worried about and warning against.
1: 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I'm David Gura, and I spoke with Bloomberg's Mike Shepard about the first AI election. You can hear the rest of the episode on the Big Take wherever you get your podcasts.
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4: From ABC News, I'm Dave Packer. Growing calls for Maine Democrat Graham Plattner to drop out of a Senate race following a string of scandals, including new claims of sexual assault. Now, the state's Democratic Party confirmed reports that Plattner's campaign has been trying to influence the process for selecting a replacement Senate nominee. In a video posted to X, Executive Director Devin Murphy Anderson also says they've heard echoed calls to Plattner to exit the race.
5: We have also reiterated that Graham Plattner must drop out of this race so that Democrats in Maine can focus on defeating Susan Collins this November.
4: The Senate race in Maine is considered a must-win for Democrats to take control of the Senate. In New York City, Building Commissioner Ahmed Tegani confirmed Tuesday night that ongoing efforts to temporarily stabilize an under-construction buckling high-rise in Midtown Manhattan are going well.
6: We have been able to bring in a plan and materials to stabilize the impacted floors and looking to extend that stability plan to other parts of the building.
4: Residents in some nearby buildings that were evacuated have been allowed to return. The U.S. escalating tensions with Iran again on Tuesday, launching new strikes after they say neutral ships were targeted in the Strait of Hormuz. ABC's Rachel Scott.
7: U.S. officials tell us the strikes targeted Iranian defense and coastal surveillance systems, missile and drone launch sites, and port facilities, calling the attacks a clear violation of the ceasefire and wholly unacceptable. The U.S. also revoking part of the deal President Trump signed that allowed Iran to sell its oil on the international market.
4: Health officials in New York City are investigating a Legionnaire's disease cluster on Manhattan's Upper East Side. Health officials say 23 cases of the severe pneumonia have been confirmed in two neighborhoods. No deaths have been associated with the outbreak. The health department believes the likely source of the bacteria is a cooling tower in the area. You're listening to ABC News.
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4: The Justice Department has unsealed indictments against 37 alleged members of 3 Indian-based transnational organized crime groups. U.S. Attorney Bill Asaley says that 24 defendants have been arrested.
10: These criminal organizations have engaged in widespread violence, including targeted killings, extortions, and kidnappings.
4: 3 were arrested in Canada. A California judge is allowing a class action lawsuit against United Airlines to proceed. It was filed by a passenger alleging the airline knowingly charged extra for a window seat that didn't have a window. Waymo says no way to a pair of unruly passengers.
11: 2 15-year-olds are in a heap of trouble for what they allegedly were doing in a self-driving Waymo. Apparently, the interior cameras caught them drinking and shooting from the vehicle. Waymo then called the police in San Mateo, California. Cops pulled the car over and found the teens with libations and a gun that shoots water beads. A police statement says that while these are bad ideas, at least the kids had the sense to use a Waymo, because driving themselves while impaired would have made this a lot worse. Wayne Cabot, ABC News.
4: A homeowner in Connecticut captured on surveillance his dog, Bella, chasing away a black bear as it charged his 6-year-old son over the weekend. Jeffrey Tezera says Bella bit the bear in its behind before it ran into the woods. For being a good girl, Bella got a steak. Dave Packer, ABC News.
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12: Seattle Seattle's Stadium District police cameras are now off, but not because City Hall has settled the surveillance fight. Northwest News Radio's Jeff Pogula has the latest.
13: Mayor Katie Wilson says the cameras were turned off Tuesday morning after operating only for the World Cup. She had first paused that part of the CCTV expansion while the city reviews the real-time crime center and how data is stored. Council members and the police union pushed to activate the stadium cameras anyway, citing World Cup security and the risk of waiting for a specific threat. Wilson later switched them on after police and FBI described general but credible safety concerns. She says the cameras will stay off until the audit is finished and the recommendations are reviewed. However, other police cameras downtown in the Chinatown International District and on North Aurora will remain active. Jeff Pogula, Northwest News Radio.
12: In other news, immigration advocates say there's been another surge in immigration arrests in the U.S., including parts of Western Washington. Northwest News Radio's Eric Heinz reports.
14: The Washington Immigrant Solidarity Network says it has seen or been told about many arrests in Shelton, Lacey, and Centralia. Leslie Cushman, who's part of the group, says they recently confirmed that a large-scale immigration enforcement operation occurred on June 28th in Shelton. The Olympian asked ICE if there was any ongoing operations in Western Washington. An ICE spokesman declined to comment on current operations or future operational planning. ICE detained more than 10,000 people across the U.S. over the last week as part of a push to double arrest numbers. Eric Heintz, Northwest News Radio.
12: It's going to be another mild day on Wednesday. We'll see overcast skies with highs around 70 and lows near 60. 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
15: This might be the most surprising statistic I've shared in decades of doing local news. More than 75% of commuters will be involved in a car accident at some point. J.P. Pendergast of Pendergast Law with more.
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19: Industry for Bloomberg. Recently, she's been hearing a lot about a specific kind of drug. Peptides. I've been hearing a lot about them, too. They seem to be everywhere.
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21: If you're in your 30s and you're not incorporating peptides into your skincare routine, why not?
19: At the most basic level, peptides are chains of amino acids that bind to receptors in the body to turn processes on and off. Peptides are used in lots of different drugs, and they promise all kinds of transformative benefits.
22: It will make you theoretically tan, beautiful, snatched, pain-free, well-rested.
19: That's Amanda Mull, a senior reporter for Bloomberg Businessweek. She says some of the most popular peptide-based drugs are ones you probably recognize, like GLP-1s for weight loss and insulin.
22: Some of the substances that we're talking about are like extremely well researched, extremely widely used, safe, effective, and they come from pharmaceutical companies that have large, well inspected facilities for producing peptide drugs in large quantities.
19: But there are a lot of other peptide-based injectables that are largely unregulated.
22: There's a lot of substances that have not been trialed extensively in humans or hardly at all in humans for some of them. They do not come generally from large pharmaceutical companies in the U.S. They are imported sort of as research materials. The sale of them is generally illegal for human use.
19: But Amanda says right now, the underground peptide trade is booming.
22: You could buy some in a minute or two if you got out your credit card right now.
19: Already, investors estimate that this peptide black market is worth $1 to $3 billion. But it might not be a black market for long, because the U.S. Secretary of Health and Human Services is himself a peptide enthusiast.
0: I mean, I'm a big fan of peptides. I've used them myself and used them with really good effect.
19: That's Robert F. Kennedy Jr. on Joe Rogan's podcast in the summer of 2023. Kennedy has been pushing the FDA to take a closer look at the drugs, in part because he says he wants to divert demand away from what he's called a dangerous black market. That could potentially pave the way for state-regulated compounding pharmacies to make some peptides legally.
22: If all of these things get put into legal compounding in the U.S., that probably expands a lot of people's risk tolerance and willingness to try them, because they're coming from like a certified facility, they're, you know, traceable, they're, you know, just brings it out of the shadows a little bit.
19: I'm Sarah Holder, and this is The Big Take from Bloomberg News. Today on the show, inside the billion-dollar peptide craze, how the drugs moved into the mainstream, and what regulation would mean for telehealth companies, big pharma, and the alternative wellness industry. What's the origin story for these drugs that use peptides?
1: Well, peptides have actually been around for a long time. They sort of became popular on like the fringes of the fitness and the bodybuilding community. And over time, they've sort of seeped into more of the mainstream culture.
22: If you are like looking for an inflection point, it is probably like 2021, 2022, when people beyond the sort of like type 2 diabetes patient community started to become aware that Ozempic and then Mounjaro were really great for weight loss. That started to become, you know, something that people wrote about in like culture magazines and on blogs and like on Reddit. So people started to look for options to receive these drugs.
1: Mm-hmm. People were seeking out GLP-1 drugs from compounded pharmacies or medical spas. And once they got comfortable sort of taking a medication that was not necessarily a branded, you know, pharmaceutical product, some of these med spas, some of these doctors started recommending other things. So let's try BPC-157 or let's try GHKCU. All of these sort of sound like alphabet soup of various letters and numbers and things. But people got comfortable with the idea, one, of injecting themselves with something because of the GLP-1s, and then also taking something that didn't come from a brand name pharmaceutical company. Mm-hmm. And we're also seeing right now, I mean, a lot of people who are big personalities, podcasters, biohackers, sort of talking about various like experimentation that they're doing with their own health. I mean, we have people like Brian Johnson that have a lot of followers, have gotten a lot of attention. Joe Rogan's talked about peptides on his podcast. And so that's, again, sort of thrust them into like the mainstream culture more, and people just being more willing to sort of get healthcare from outside of the traditional healthcare system, outside of what doctors are prescribing them, and sort of taking it into their own hands, sometimes in an extreme way.
19: Amanda and Madison talked to several people who've recently started using peptides. It's not all biohackers and looks maxers. It's people like Christy Turner, a therapist from Indiana.
2: I feel like, I honestly think GLP-1s have just been a gateway drug to peptides.
19: Christy started using Zepbound, a GLP-1, in May of 2024. She credits the drug with helping her lose 200 pounds in 2 years.
2: I've had a pretty charmed Disney experience on Zepbound, really.
19: Then, about a year ago, Christy started using GHKCU, which helps with the skin sagging that often accompanies massive weight loss. And more recently, she's also started taking glutathione, which is supposed to boost her immune system. U.S. regulators don't permit GHKCU to be compounded in its injectable form. But Christy's doctor, a functional medicine practitioner and osteopath with her own independent practice, sources the drugs from compounding pharmacies that are willing to make them. Compounding pharmacies are state-regulated facilities that are licensed to make customized versions of drugs. Christy sees her doctor remotely and trusts her advice.
2: She always does a good job of educating me on what it is, not just saying you should take it, but she says, hey, if this is a concern, here's information on it. Let me know what you think. I looked at her stuff and then I did a lot of research on my own, and I really just didn't feel like the risks were significant for me to take. I mean, I just really didn't feel like I had risk really at it.
22: Her story to me is sort of a case study in how people's risk tolerance expands.
19: Bloomberg's Amanda Mulligan.
22: And how, like, somebody who wants to do things the very traditional, very by the book way, can sort of have their mind opened to doing things that are sort of beyond that original risk tolerance because of the sort of networks of trust and relationships that they have to these drugs.
19: The reason there's this huge underground market for peptides is that, aside from high-profile drugs like GLP-1s, most have not been approved for clinical use in the U.S. Some of the peptides we're seeing today were first developed by pharma companies, but weren't projected to be safe or effective or profitable enough to be put through the FDA approval process. For a lot of them, that means they haven't gone through robust, long-term safety testing. And in the world of drugs, unlike, say, supplements or cosmetics, unapproved essentially means illegal.
22: In 2023, the Biden administration, FDA, decided to put many of these peptides on a list that explicitly banned compounding pharmacies from putting them in drugs for consumers, even with a valid prescription. But before that, it was just sort of like they were illegal because they weren't explicitly made legal, right, in some way. And so as they became more common online, the Biden administration said, we know that this is becoming more popular. We will enforce against this. That cut some of the compounding pharmacies that had been dabbling in this. It got some of them out of the business. Mm.
19: And this almost sounds like a naive question, but how are people getting them anyway then?
5: It is so easy to order anything that you want online these days. So that's part of it, is people are ordering what is considered research use only chemicals sort of online, a lot of times from China or other overseas suppliers.
19: It's not technically illegal to possess these chemicals, and you can sell them as long as you're not marketing them as medicine. So black market peptide vendors will often market their products as research chemicals, not for human consumption.
5: It shouldn't be a loophole, but it is. It's people or some businesses think that by labeling something as research use only, it sort of shields them from liability of like actually selling something or importing something into the U.S. that people are not supposed to be taking.
22: So what is being imported and sold to consumers in the case of these black market peptides is active pharmaceutical ingredients. You get the powdered version of these active ingredients that is then imported. And with peptide drugs, the powdered active ingredient, the only really difference between that and like a finished usable drug is reconstitution with like a type of sterile water that then makes it injectable. So you've got this powder coming in that is pretty easy to teach people how to use once you can get it into their hands.
19: And buyers often don't know what's in these research use only chemicals. So their rise has also led to a growing demand for companies that test these peptides.
22: As more and more people have heard about them, and the only way to get a lot of them is through this sort of trade with American resellers of Chinese peptide ingredients, more and more people have said, like, wait, can you show me something that proves that, like, this powder is what you say it is and it's not fentanyl or something like that?
19: When U.S. Health and Human Services Secretary Robert F. Kennedy Jr. was asked about peptides on the Joe Rogan Show in June of 2023, he said he was a fan.
22: He's peptide positive, I would say.
19: That's Amanda Mulligan.
22: He said that he has taken peptides, that he had a good experience with them, that he thinks they're very interesting.
5: Yeah, and a lot of the people in RFK's circle are also peptide positive. A lot of these figures within the MAHA movement, the Make America Healthy Again movement, have some sort of relationship to or have talked about taking peptides themselves. So there's a lot of chatter right now sort of from these circles as well that have become increasingly influential in this administration.
19: Madison Mueller says all these peptide positive vibes could soon lead to a seismic change for the industry.
5: So there's basically going to be a advisory committee meeting at the end of July in which a group of independent experts will review the evidence, which there isn't much evidence to review, and basically make a non-binding recommendation to the FDA and to HHS about whether these should be legalized, whether they should be sort of categorized differently to allow compounding pharmacies to make them in a legal way in the U.S.
19: This FDA committee is expected to recommend that 7 peptides be added to the list of substances available for legal use in compounding pharmacies, with another 5 to be considered for inclusion by early 2027. This has been the Big Take Podcast on Bloomberg Radio. I'm Sarah Holder, and I spoke with Madison Mueller and Amanda Mull about peptides, the unregulated drugs that claim to make you tanner, thinner, and stronger, and why they might become even more mainstream under the Trump administration. You can hear the rest of the episode on The Big Take, wherever you get your podcasts.
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11: Hey there, you're listening to The Deal with Alex Rodriguez and Jason Kelly here on Bloomberg Radio. I'm Jason Kelly, and today you're hearing a section from our conversation with Lisa Vitale-Mirage, owner of the NWSL's Portland Thorns and the WNBA's Portland Fire. Welcome back to The Deal. I'm Jason Kelly alongside Alex Rodriguez. So excited to have with us Lisa Vitale-Mirage. She joins us from Portland, where she and her family have sort of taken over the city in terms of sports. Lisa, it's really good to have you with us.
12: Thank you so much for having me. Yes, coming in live here from the global epicenter of women's sports, Portland, Oregon.
11: Exactly. So tell us about, how did this all come about? How did you, I believe, grew up in Southern California? Like, here you are, literally, as we speak to you, towering over Portland, Oregon. How does this happen?
12: Oh, gosh, it's a long story, but I'll start with, my dad is originally from India, came to the United States, fell in love with sports, met my mom, who's a Southern California beach girl, and grew up in Newport Beach, but she was a lifelong athlete, and they ended up starting a business in the fashion industry. Our family business when I was growing up was actually women's swimwear, and I came on board after college graduation from USC with my brother, Alex, and we worked in the family business, started at the bottom, worked our ways up, and we were there for about 20 years, took the company global, we took it digital, and then we ended up selling the business to private equity. And at that time, as a family, we knew we wanted to make an investment in sports. So we looked into different opportunities, and we eventually landed on an opportunity with the Sacramento Kings with the Vivek Ranadive-led group. And my dad, Raj, came in as alternate governor and vice chair. And my brother, Alex, sat on the executive board. And that was about 14 years ago. So at that time, after we sold the business, we were invested in Kings. My brother and I, we have a hard time sitting still. So we decided to launch another business called Revitate, which is an investment platform focused on real estate and the sports ecosystem. And I think, as you know, any of us being in the sports world, see, when you're in that world, a lot of opportunity comes across your desk and you look at different deals. And at that time, it was, we'd been hearing a lot about women's sports. And I kind of think that being in the fashion industry, my husband calls my superpower the fact that I could smell trends before they happen, smell things before they happen. And, you know, people were calling it a moment in women's sports. And we thought of it as the rise of women's sports. So long story short, this Portland Thorns deck came across our desk in the NWSL, and I came out to Portland to check it out. And as we started looking into it, and I came for a game, and it was shocking and mesmerizing. It was what I call the magic of Portland. The fan base here is incredible. They're insatiable. They love their sports. The women's sports rival the men's sports in this city. So we absolutely fell in love with this city and the fan base and the fact that the Thorns had three NWSL championships and were winning, you know, basically on and off the pitch. And that became kind of our first opportunity in Portland.
0: So Lisa, I want to take you back and disclaimer here. Raj and I are partners and we sit on the same board with the NBA. And I sit on the board with you in the WNBA. Your father's lovely and a really charming man. But take me back to Newport Beach. You're sitting there with your family. You're sitting there with your mom who's from Newport. And you buy this team in 2013 with Vivek. How is the conversation around dinner? Is it like, this is exciting, Dad? Or we put all our marbles in one? Hey, could you ever forecast it that 2026, the league has grown to where it has today as a global media platform?
12: With regard to the NBA.
0: Correct, NBA.
12: Yeah. I mean, for us, we looked at a few different opportunities. We kind of landed on the NBA as the league that we wanted to invest in at that time. And, you know, that was for a few reasons. We saw the growth trajectory in the NBA having huge opportunity, especially with media deals and a lot of things happening in the NBA. So we thought it was the right investment for us. We had a couple stop starts with other teams. And we actually came very close to investing in the New Orleans Pelicans, but it didn't work out. And then David Stern said to my dad, Raj, wait, I have something for you. I have something that I know is going to be a good fit for you. And that was how we wound up in Sacramento, which is really nice, I have to say. It's only an hour flight from Orange County, California, where we live. So we joked that we could fly to a Kings game faster than we could drive to LA to see the Clippers or the Lakers.
11: And so there is this, you know, the other sort of big decision you make is around women's sports specifically. I want to come back to the Thorns in a second, but since we're talking about basketball, the expansion, the growth of the W has been unbelievable. You know, take us through that deal and how that transaction happens, because expansion has been all the rage, but this happened very quickly, as I understand it.
12: Yes, it did. You know, we were working on closing our Portland Thorns deal. And then we frankly read in the newspaper and we saw that the WNBA was about to give Portland an expansion franchise, and something happened with the potential owner there. And the league didn't know that we were in Portland. So we let them know, hey, you know, it hasn't closed yet, but we're investing in the Thorns. We're going to be building a performance center here. We're investing in the city. And yes, we went through a process, and I think the stars aligned, because we are the only ownership group to have both teams, with the Portland Thorns in the NWSL and the Portland Fire in the WNBA. And with regard to the NBA, the WNBA, that was another, you know, the WNBA has been around for 30 years. This is obviously the 30 year anniversary, but it was another sport that we saw. And, you know, we saw it back when Caitlin Clark was in college and this bubble was starting to rise. And I think, you know, social media really became the opportunity for a lot of these female athletes to have their platform and to grow. And so we were seeing this uprising and we were very, very excited about the opportunity to invest in a WNBA franchise.
11: Sticking with the sort of like fast timetable, you also had to turn that pretty fast to get them onto the court, right? It wasn't, you know, because now we're seeing with the W, and keep me honest here, both of you, you know, it's like you have 2-3, you know, in some cases, like a little more years to sort of get it all up and running. You guys had less than two, right? Like 14, 15 months?
12: Yes. I think it was 15 months exactly that we had. And, you know, we had a team 3 weeks before we went onto the court. Yeah. I mean, starting with the Thorns, when we closed the sale of the Thorns on January 4th, 2024, we had a coach, we had players, we had technical staff, and that was it. And we did a transition agreement with the Timbers, who previously owned the Thorns, the Timbers in the MLS. slowly transitioning different departments over. So first thing we did on that side was we hired a president of business operations. And then through the course of the next 9 months, we built out the ticketing department, the sponsorship department, the marketing department, HR, IT, legal. And then with the fire, we had a little bit of a head start with some of the back office, whether it's like finance or HR, legal, but we had to do the same thing. So we started with a president of operations. We actually had a VP of people and culture who is over both organizations, and she is amazing. But we hired a president of business operations, and then we started again. We started building out the departments and hired Vanya, our GM on the fire side, and took the time that we needed to kind of build out the technical staff on the fire basketball operations side.
0: So Lisa, when you think about your sports portfolio, there's a lot of chat in the marketplace, and Jason and I have heard it from different guests about, is there a bubble in sports? I guess my question to you is, do these teams continue to rise in value? What are your thoughts?
12: I think the teams will continue to rise in value. I think women's sports is still very young and is growing. We're so excited and happy that the Valkyries just hit the $1 billion valuation. And as you've seen, the acceleration and growth in the valuations is incredible. But there's a lot of work to do. And I mean, Alex, you know from your involvement with the Lynx, but women's sports is not the same as men's sports. And of course, there's the topic of pay, but there's also the topic of revenue streams and how we have to, I still feel like we have to work harder, faster, longer, better, and stronger to have kind of the same output that the men's major leagues have.
11: I specifically have covered the NWSL pretty closely. It has been a fascinating journey to say the least, and candidly, and you guys were a force for good on the back end of some really difficult times for the NWSL. Part of the reason that the team came for sale was some bad behavior and bad things that happened with that franchise that was reflective of things going on across the league. It, you know, the NWSL has had its own journey. The WNBA had a separate one, you know, sort of a slow burn to your earlier point over now 30 years. What do you take from each that you apply to the other? Because yes, they're women's sports, but these are obviously very different sports, different leagues, different setups in the sense that is very long prologue. Sorry, but just sort of setting the stage here, you know, the NWSL is completely independent of the MLS, whereas the WNBA is part of the NBA or, you know, partially owned by the NBA. Take us through sort of how you toggle back and forth and what you take from each that informs the other.
12: Well, I think for us, we're still newer with the WNBA, so we're still learning kind of the governance around how WNBA interacts with the NBA. But the WNBA has been around for 30 years, and the NWSL will celebrate 15 years next year. So they both are not emerging sports leagues. They're still both, I think, in the growth phase. I would say WNBA is starting to transition out of that growth phase. But for us, down at kind of the team operations level, we keep things separate, but we think that having both teams under one umbrella is our superpower. We are going to be opening in just a couple months the Kaiser Permanente Performance Center in Hillsboro, a suburb of Portland, and that will be the first and only professional dual women's sport performance center in the world. It will be just under 100,000 square feet. And we were very thoughtful with how we built this out. Each team has completely their separate areas with regard to their dressing rooms, their recovery areas. However, we were thoughtful in having two areas that are kind of cross-pollinated.
30: Stay tuned for more of our interview with Lisa Vitale-Miraj. 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
19: Seattle Stadium District police cameras are now off, but not because City Hall has settled the surveillance fight. Mayor Katie Wilson says the cameras were turned off Tuesday morning after operating only for the World Cup. She'd first paused that part of the CCTV expansion while the city reviews the real-time crime center and how data is stored. Wilson later switched them on after police and the FBI described general but credible safety concerns. She says the cameras will stay off until the audit is finished and the recommendations are reviewed. Meanwhile, local immigration advocates say another surge in immigration arrests have come to Western Washington. The Washington Immigrant Solidarity Network says it confirmed a large-scale operation happened in Shelton on June 28th. Activity was also reported in Lacey and Centralia. You're listening to Northwest News Radio.
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14: From Bloomberg World Headquarters in New York, I'm Doug Krisner. Let's update top stories and market action. Looking at higher crude oil prices at this hour after the U.S. launched a series of new strikes against Iran. This action, by the way, comes after three ships were attacked in the Strait of Hormuz, apparently by Iran. Now, we know that Tehran has repeatedly said it will not allow vessels to transit the strait without permission. Also today, a bit earlier, though, the U.S. revoked a waiver allowing for the sale of Iranian crude oil on global markets. One of the reasons that we saw higher oil prices in New York, with WTI picking up 2.8% in the regular session. Right now, the gain is nearly 2.9% in extended trading. We are trading right now at 72.50. That spike in oil prices, by the way, forced yields higher across the Treasury curve. The 10-year jumping 8 basis points in New York trading to 4.55. So that's where the action will begin when Tokyo trading gets underway at the top of the hour. The U.S. equity market wrestled with the question of whether massive AI investments are justified. The chip makers came under particular scrutiny. Not even Samsung's record profit could stanch the bleeding. Its shares were down in Seoul in the last session by 9%, and in U.S. trading, the Philadelphia Semiconductor Index was down by more than 4.5%. So the S&P 500 gave back 0.4%. NASDAQ comp down by 1.1%, Dow Industrial Average dropping from a record high by 0.2%. Shares in Rivian Automotive tumbled 18% after the EV maker said it will sell 75 million shares to fund equity contributions related to a loan from the U.S. Department of Energy. Microsoft has started to replace OpenAI and Anthropic with its own AI models in software products like Excel and Outlook. The aim here for Microsoft is to reduce costs tied to artificial intelligence. Shares in Microsoft picked up 0.5% in the regular session. Global news, 24 hours a day, and whenever you want it, with Bloomberg News Now. I'm Doug Krisner in New York, and this is Bloomberg.
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11: Hey there, you're listening to The Deal with Alex Rodriguez and Jason Kelly here on Bloomberg Radio. I'm Jason Kelly, and today you're hearing a section from our conversation with Lisa Vitale-Mirage, owner of the NWSL's Portland Thorns and the WNBA's Portland Fire. One of the things that I hear consistently as I talk to, you know, your fellow owners, especially across the NWSL, is there are two fan bases that consistently rise above in the NWSL. Washington Spirit is one, and Portland is the other. That it is like the atmosphere, the commitment. What is that? What is that about? And then how do you sustain it? And how do you feed that, knowing that it's there?
12: Yeah, I think it's interesting on the Thorns side because it's an established fan base and we have traditionally led the league. I think we have 10 seasons under our belt of leading the league with season attendance. Even this year, I think we're over 19,000 as our average attendance, which is just incredible if you think of women's sports. So we've kind of looked into it and we think a few things, and this is probably why we go back to saying that we're just cementing Portland as the global epicenter of women's sports. Women's sports are authentic to the community. It was in the when I started researching, it was in the 1970s that the first LPGA tournament was here in Portland. And maybe it's the counterculture that happens here, but it's a very, very passionate sports fan base, especially for women. The other thing is that we're in the global headquarters for Nike and the North American headquarters for Adidas. So people that live in Portland and the surrounding areas, they live and breathe sports. And I think they see things. They're very forward thinking as well. So, you know, with women's sports rising, it's been this way for many years here. And, you know, heck, we just had our Portland Fire season opener with over 19,000. I think it was like 19,335 attendees, completely sold out for our opening game. And going into the night, we thought we were going to have about 17,000 and we were like sold out. It was incredible. It was packed. It was rocking. I think we've just learned that for us, we really take the standpoint of hiring the best people for the job and letting them do that. We don't claim to be experts. I say that any day. You know, I love soccer. I love basketball, but we're hiring people who are really good at what they do.

0: where are you spending your time, especially as you get deeper and deeper into this broadening portfolio, as we've talked about?
1: There are two areas where I'm really spending my time. I think the first is, maybe it's coming from the fashion industry, but I am very focused on creating lifestyle brands out of both the Fire and the Thorns. And I think you could see that with our branding for the Fire. It's very different than what you see in sports. And, you know, our goal there is to have people who are wearing the Portland Fire merch, and maybe it doesn't even say Portland Fire, but people know what the icon is, and it creates a lifestyle brand. I think as women, we are very multifaceted, and I think, you know, a lot of our players also like art and music and fashion and food and culture. So it's, how can we integrate that all into creating lifestyle brands here in Portland for both the Fire and the Thorns? And the other area is my work and my service on the Board of Governors. As Alex knows, you know, just getting started on the WNBA side, but on the NWSL side, then I chair our commercial committee, and I'm also on the strategic planning committee. So I spend a lot of time on that. On the NWSL side, we're going to be kicking off work for our 2028 media deal shortly. And it is fun and exciting to have a seat at the table and help shape the future of women's sports. I frankly call it my purpose. You know, I'm here for a reason, and it's to do what I can to help move women's sports forward. And I can do that by having a seat at the table.
0: So let's talk about, you brought up something really interesting and important about, you know, sort of media deals. So let's talk about the NWSL, because it was massive, historic, 40x what it was in the previous deal. Lots of different platforms, more visibility. The next one is arguably even more important, because it has to sort of cement this viewership, this fandom, et cetera, and really exposure. You've seen what's happened with the W. What does the NWSL need to do? Like, what's on your mind as you think about this next leg of media, especially given how topsy-turvy the overall media world is?
1: Yeah, I mean, I think for us, I think we were one of the first leagues that had an assortment, we'll say, of media platforms where the streaming is. But I frankly think that's the future. I think we're going to see more of that, because people don't just watch one channel anymore. They get their information from everything, from, you know, different streaming to their phone. With regard to the NWSL, the 40 times was a little bit of an anomaly. I know the WNBA had closer to 6, and we'll see what the best that the league can do. But it is really important, because, as you know, that number relates to everything from if we could provide charters for our players, which we may or may not be able to do, to, you know, where salaries come in the next CBA negotiations.
0: As you think about that, and I know we have to be careful about talking about numbers and all of that, because you're both governors. But I mean, I know you've thought a lot about this, Alex, in terms of like, how do you maximize the revenue side of the, in your case, the links versus the Wolves, and sort of taking advantage of all the elements that are there. I know you're thinking about media all the time. I just wondered your thoughts there.
2: What I will say is our situations are a little bit different. Like, unlike the Timberwolves, the Lynx, we walked into an incredible franchise that has a Hall of Fame coach. It has 4 championship banners. We have an iconic player in Nafisha Collier. And we have a rabid fan base that is just like religious, like a cult about their team, which is lucky for us. Our biggest asset are our players. And I think we can do even a better job of showing them off to the world. And we're currently talking about our local media rights deal, which is a conversation for another podcast. But I do think about this all the time, and I'm constantly thinking about ideas of how do we enhance the brand of the Lynx.
0: And Lisa, what have you seen? I'm glad Alex brought that up. He went exactly where I was hoping he would go. We've been doing this for a while. But, you know, how do you think about this sort of like shoulder programming and, you know, a lot of the things that the NBA has been so successful at? The NFL obviously has been very successful as well. We've seen the appetite that for women's sports, but maybe not the execution as much. Is that something that needs to happen at the team level? Is it something that has to happen at the league? Like, how does that work in your estimation?
1: Well, for us, we're actually doing it ourselves. We launched Rose City Sportsnet, and we launched that locally here in Portland in conjunction with Fox 12 and Gray Media. So we have the only women's dedicated local sports

0: Sports broadcast in the country, and they will cover local games. They will stream them free for both Thorns and Fire that are available. And then for us, that's an opportunity with shoulder content. So we'll have interviews with coach and pre and post game. And we have a podcast that was launched last year called The Epicenter of Women's Sports with Karina LeBlanc, where she interviews different people, some in Portland and some outside of Portland, but kind of showing what we're doing and building here as well.
1: One thing that has come up sort of on the edge of this conversation, and you started with it, Lisa, is this notion of the ecosystem around sports, especially as it relates to real estate. That's where Alex got his start in investing. You guys are pursuing this, whether it's with the dedicated facility, the training facility, but I think it's more than that as well. Help us understand how real estate fits into the broader investment thesis here.
0: Yeah, actually, real estate is probably where we started also, because when I was growing up, we had our family business. My parents were real estate investors. And when we invested in the Sacramento Kings, then we, as you know, as part of the holding company, developed Golden One Center and DOCA, which is the surrounding retail area that has retail, restaurant, hospitality. And that led actually to the start of Alex Bethal and my business Revitate, which I said was focused on real estate. So back in 2017, there were three bipartisan pages in the tax bill, and they were focused on what are called opportunity zones. And those are areas that are designated by the state as desperately needing revitalization, but not necessarily having the funding to do so. And so it's a tax tool that encourages private investment into opportunity zones. And we found out that that area of downtown Sacramento was in an opportunity zone. And with the timing, we didn't get to take advantage of any of the great tax benefits, but we saw firsthand the social impact it created. It was the spark that revitalized downtown Sacramento. It created jobs both in construction and then afterwards, and really became the catalyst for what is now a very robust downtown economy. So that has been something we're on our fifth fund with Revitate, and in the future we will be focusing a bit more on sports adjacent real estate, because we know how to do this and we know how to invest in opportunity zone areas. Up until this point, I think we've invested into over $2.5 billion worth of real estate across the country in 26 different properties, primarily in secondary markets.
1: I'm not sure we've had a guest on this show who's talked about the real estate and sports intersection quite that specifically. It is amazing to think about sort of that league, and I'm guessing you've seen just a real upping of the ante in terms of the ambition around the ownership group, or around the governor's table. Is that fair? Have you seen that?
0: Yeah, in the past 2 years that we've been involved with the NWSL, we have seen a change in ownership and really top level people who come from sports backgrounds or finance like Alan does that are pushing things forward. It's a very, very exciting time of growth for both the NWSL and the WNBA. And we're just really excited to be part of it.
1: Well, and obviously with Willow, you've got, because you're a Trojan, right? You know, you've got the USC connection, friendly rivals, you know, and certainly rivals on the pitch. Thanks so much for listening to just part of our conversation with Lisa Bethal Mirage. 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I'm Jason Kelly, and this is Bloomberg Radio.
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4: From ABC News, I'm Sherry Preston. President Trump on the ceasefire with Iran just a few moments ago saying,
5: "To me, I think it's over. I don't want to deal with them anymore. They're scum."
4: The president, speaking at the NATO summit in Turkey, asked about the state of the ceasefire after Iran attacked ships in the Strait of Hormuz and the U.S. retaliated.
5: "As far as I'm concerned, it's over. I'll speak to our negotiators. They want to negotiate. They're good people. Steve Witkoff, Jared Kushner, but they have to come back to me. As far as I'm concerned, it's just a waste of time dealing with them. They're liars.
4: ABC's Melissa Adan.
6: Iranian state TV announcing several explosions in southern Iran. Two U.S. officials confirmed to ABC News that powerful airstrikes targeted air defense, coastal surveillance, missile and drone launch sites, as well as port facilities. Adding these strikes are much larger in scope and scale than those in late June.
4: Oil prices up in overnight trading, now about $76 a barrel for Brent crude. More pressure on Graham Plattner, the main Democrat running for Senate, to drop out of the race amid fresh allegations of sexual assault. He has denied them. ABC's Lana Moise.
7: Senator Bernie Sanders, who stood by Plattner through a series of scandals, says he spoke with Plattner, and in light of these very serious allegations, I have recommended that he step aside. And now, Democratic Party officials in Maine accuse Plattner's campaign of trying to influence who might replace him on the ballot.
4: Plattner would need to drop out by Monday for Maine Democrats to be able to replace him on that ballot. That unstable building in Manhattan, a little more stable now.
8: We've been monitoring the building for many hours and have not seen any movement.
4: New York City Buildings Commissioner Ahmed Tighini, after a column in a high-rise building turned from an office building into a residential tower, began to buckle. Federal judge putting a stop to the Justice Department subpoena for personal information on 2020 election workers in the state of Georgia. You're listening to ABC News.
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4: Questions are still swirling about the health of longtime Kentucky Senator Mitch McConnell. ABC's Jay O'Brien's at the Capitol.
11: The details, though, are scarce. We've continued to press McConnell's office, ask them for updates, anything of that nature, and they continue to refer us back to that statement that they first issued last week, saying that he remains in the hospital and is getting care.
4: Several top Republican senators say they have spoken with McConnell recently. He was admitted to a hospital 3 weeks ago, and no one has said why. The search is being stepped up for a 737 cargo plane that vanished over the Arabian Sea. Officials say the K2 Airways jet with 5 people on board reported a navigation problem on a flight from Dubai to Karachi before rapidly descending and then dropping off radar. An absolute monster of a comeback at the World Cup.
12: Defending champions, Argentina down 2 goals late in the second half against Egypt. Argentina scoring its first goal of the game in the 79th minute. Minutes later, superstar Lionel Messi tying it. And then, as the game looked to be heading to extra time,
13: sending it over!
12: Argentina taking the lead in the final minutes.
4: ABC's Sophie Flay. Argentina won 3-2. Next up for them, Switzerland on Saturday. A California restaurant thinks it has the solution to unruly kids. Charge their parents. One couple hit with a $300 bill when their kids broke a credit card reader. Sherry Preston, ABC News.
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14: The city of Seattle has turned off the stadium district cameras used during the World Cup, but the larger fight over police surveillance is not over yet. Northwest News Radio's Jeff Pogula reports.
15: Mayor Katie Wilson says the cameras were shut down Tuesday morning, matching her earlier promise to use them only during the tournament. The city council approved expanding police CCTV to the stadium district, Capitol Hill, and near Garfield High School. Now, supporters say the cameras help officers respond to emergencies and solve violent crimes. But opponents warn the real-time crime center raises privacy, civil liberties, and data sharing concerns. Wilson says no new police CCTV cameras will be activated until an audit is complete. However, existing cameras downtown in the Chinatown International District and along Aurora Avenue North will stay on. Jeff Pogela, Northwest News Radio.
14: In other news, three central Washington jurisdictions must win state approval before making any changes to their voting rules. Northwest News Radio's Rich Johnson explains why.
13: The cities of Yakima and Pasco, as well as Yakima County, have histories of diluting the power of Latino voters thanks to their at-large formats for council members. 12 years ago, a judge ordered Yakima to redistrict because a Latino had never been elected to the city council, despite accounting for a third of the city's voting population. Now, Attorney General Nick Brown must approve changes to voting policies in the three through a process called preclearance. Yakima's mayor calls that order another example of the state creating costly, unnecessary mandates for local governments. Rich Johnson, Northwest News Radio.
14: It's going to be another mild day on Wednesday. We'll see overcast skies with highs around 70 and lows near 60. 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
20: And why you may need more medical devices than you think. Dara, welcome to Marin Talks Money.
21: Thank you for inviting me.
20: Right, now, why don't we start? Can I just ask you to tell me what it is that Causeway actually does? You've been on the podcast before. We've got piles of new listeners since. So it's a little rundown of what does your business actually do?
21: Causeway is a fund manager. We manage approximately $80 billion of client assets. And our clients are largely institutional, and our business is global equity. So we have both fundamental research and quantitative research, and we have strategies that deploy primarily fundamental with quantitative risk control and then primarily quantitative with fundamental risk control. So that's what distinguishes us. It's the convergence of both fundamental and quant.
20: Yeah, the combination of the two, which is not something you find that often. Okay, so following directly on from that, I wanted to ask you about AI, because I know you've been thinking about it a lot. I know you've been talking about it, but the key question is how you're using it in your own business. You know, we're hearing a lot about the businesses that are being disrupted by AI and how they're being disrupted. And I'm beginning to hear a lot from people saying, well, what do we need fund managers for? Because AI can do this.
21: Yes. If only.
20: I know.
21: I believe that the initial applications of AI for us at Causeway we've had a similar experience to other enterprises in that we got tremendous efficiency gains from coding. Wow. So that our software engineers could do so much more in the same amount of time. And I've noticed this based on our head of investment technology has been able to do much more for our quant effort and the people who work for him. The quant software infrastructure has become much more developed more quickly. That means that our quant researchers can test more ideas more and do so not just more quickly, but more accuracy. The head of our digital services, which is our whole IT effort, He's been able to help us produce a tax optimizer. He did it in about 2 weeks. It normally would have taken months. This was all, in part vibe coded using AI models to accelerate the software development. But the output has been really good, and and the interaction with our team to make sure that it does what it's supposed to do for our mutual funds has been great. But I'm going to just step back and say that from a coding perspective, fantastic. From an investment perspective, the answer is mixed. And it's that AI has been made us, each of us, as research analysts, able to read everything. We have an assistant now, our AI agents, who read everything. Every company transcript, earning transcript, every government agency filing, every trade journal, every bit of news.
20: Actually, the annual report. Someone's reading the annual report, finally.
21: It reads them all. It can do all of that, but what it can't do is make decisions with the information. I don't know how AI will replicate the fundamental portfolio manager who relies on his or her experience, has a level of intuition that's probably 30 to 40% of the investment decision comes from something that you can't even quantify. It's this instinct honed after decades of doing this. And from a quant perspective, with AI, the ability to find signals that aren't actually explainable to clients is quite a temptation. We have to be really careful not to go and use the tool, I'd say, ineffectively. So, in short, AI is an accelerant to productivity improvement, but it hasn't yet developed to where it can replace that human judgment. And I think that's true across many of the companies that we research. They have some of the similar experiences, so it isn't confined to fund
20: management. It's interesting, isn't it? When we're talking about it, reading everything, every research report, every company announcement, everything, and that all being done and summarized and presumably produced for an analyst, if you're looking at thousands of companies, which I know you are, that's a massive time saving. But back to the intuition bit, it is the reading of those reports, the reading of the company announcements, followed by the reading of the transcripts of earning calls, et cetera, where a good analyst might pick up the bits and bobs and make the connections that create the intuition that you talked about. So without the hard graft bit, can you have the intuition bit?
21: AI can make some connections. It can find in the footnotes where there might be accounting anomalies. What it can't do is what we're doing. It can't have a meeting with management and observe the body language. It can't say, this doesn't feel right. I don't even know how to put it into words, but I think they're becoming, the manager, a little more cautious. And I'm going to take that back and assimilate that information. We don't record meetings. I think management would find that a little off-putting, and probably we wouldn't get any meetings, but we're taking notes. But it's what we're hearing and the way we're observing how the message is being delivered that's so incredibly important. And this is not, someday when robots are doing the job and it's all visual, I think the other side of the table will be a robot too. It's going to be a pretty grim world.
20: I don't normally get into young people early on. We normally save that for the end. But the way you're talking about the fund management business now, the fundamental part of it, what does a young person who wants to be in fund management these days do? Because all that grunt work, that was the training ground.
21: Yeah. Yes. The grunt work initially is probably a good idea. We encourage our analysts to do everything from scratch to understand what the meaning is of all these documents, where to go. In a prompt, one has to ask the AI to search certain areas, or we have agent builders that link into systems. It links into databases, and you have to know which databases to plumb. But once an analyst has done this a few times, they don't necessarily want to do the grunt work because it displaces in a zero-sum day something more higher-level thinking oriented. So I'm okay with the AI doing the grunt work. It's just that if people stop thinking, that's when we're in trouble. It's using that time freed up, well, you're not entering the quarter's earnings into your spreadsheet, but the AI is doing it, you know, your Claude add-in or whatever the tool is. How else is the analyst using that freed up time? Is he or she thinking about more about the assumptions, really testing the model, going back to the notes and thinking again about where they might have been wrong, taking a step back and thinking more about structural change and how this company, like what could come out of left field, being one's own devil's advocate. And the AI can help with that too, interestingly. But that's the higher level thinking that we want and we are promoting.
20: Okay. I'm convinced. We still need you.
21: Oh, thanks.
20: So when you look at how it's working in your own company and then you look at the businesses in which you invest,
21: yes,
20: what are you looking for in the companies you're investing in?
21: Well, I'm glad you asked because we, for every sector globally, have done a deep dive into how we believe they will be impacted by AI. This was quite an endeavor. We did this fundamentally and our quant colleagues observed the process and the output. But what we found is for many, there are some structural changes that are going to be quite significant. And then others, there's a lot of upside. Let's go to healthcare to start. We have a number of pharmaceutical companies in the portfolio, and now we're adding more medical technology because they've been left out in the cold in this huge AI-driven rally. But their ability to innovate, their ability to, in the case of pharmaceuticals, discover new molecules, advance them through the clinical trial process more quickly, efficiency, lower cost, is that could be, given that patent lives remain the same, that means more years out in the marketplace and less in development. That's a profit booster. We're hard-pressed to see how there'll be some sort of a mysterious AI entity that will develop drugs. Pharmaceutical business is very laborious and involves a lot of interaction with the health authorities, and clinical trials are carefully scripted. And then being able to target patients with AI in advance of doing trials so they are the right individuals for that particular drug, that's another way to accelerate the process and get output that can be, get that drug into the market more quickly. So for healthcare, we think this is going to be fantastic. Healthcare companies, they gather lots and lots of data, and their ability to use it in ways they never could before with AI is not that dissimilar from other industries. It's just they have so much intellectual property and their ability to innovate now is improved, and innovation equals pricing power. And pricing power is margin, and margin is profitability, and profitability leads to cash flow, and cash flow gets returned to shareholders.
20: Okay, that makes sense. How does that then interact? I mean, one of the things about the healthcare sector is how regulated it is. I mean, hugely regulated, across the board, regulated in different ways in every country, but the layers of regulation are massive. Is that a barrier?
21: It's part of the moat, and regulation and compliance and the need for audible outcomes are one of the reasons why some industries, they just won't have the sort of AI competition the market might be inferring they're going to incur. So a moat is a plus and a minus. A moat can protect the business from competition, but it can also mean that it can inhibit growth.
20: Yeah, you need competition.
21: Yes, you do. But the working their way for the regulatory maze is what healthcare companies do very well, and the large ones have whole teams for this. And the teams may be able to harness AI to be more efficient doing that, which could be also a cost savings as well as a time saving.
20: Interesting. And we've often talked on this podcast about how big companies love regulation because nothing holds competition back more than a good bit of regulation. And one of the thoughts about AI was it might be one way for new entrants to circumvent or find easier ways to deal with large piles of regulation. But it sounds like your case is that is not going to happen.
21: It depends. In something that gets put into the human body, the regulation's there for a reason.
20: Yeah.
21: Yeah, it's a little different, say, financial services.
20: Okay.
21: Not necessarily going to create a health outcome.
20: Coming up, more from my conversation with Sarah Ketterer, CEO and Portfolio Manager at Causeway Capital Management, from this week's Merin Talks Money podcast. I'm Merin Zumset-Webb, and this is Bloomberg.
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0: and you are listening to a portion of this week's Merrin Talks Money podcast on Bloomberg Radio. Today, we're speaking with Sarah Ketterer, a CEO and a portfolio manager at Causeway Capital Management. When I look at your main vehicles are global, international, two different words for it, but you also have some emerging markets exposure. The global fund can have 20% in emerging markets, and there's also one emerging markets fund, right? What's interesting there, and we've talked about this quite a lot recently, about how the difficulty of emerging markets being now so defined by Korea and Taiwan and that market concentration making a nonsense of the idea that you can get diversified exposure within index has been one of the things we've been, I'm afraid, going on about for rather too long. But then the question is, if you're not going to have index style exposure to those two countries and of course to China, what are you going to have?
1: Well, I would argue vociferously against indexing emerging markets, and I'll just give recent examples. Maybe 2022 isn't that recent, but Russia, like, why would you even want an index weight in that market? We were underweight and very underweight, and that was extremely helpful. Sometimes emerging markets go to zero, and that one did. That's why they're emerging. They have much higher levels of risk because they're growth markets, and interestingly, they're not all demographically in that growth phase. China, it's been the largest of the emerging markets, and now it's number three behind South Korea and Taiwan, which is also fascinating. But it's within China that
0: all three of them have shrinking populations.
1: They do, but at least South Korea and Taiwan have semiconductor giants in memory, and Taiwan has TSMC in chip production, and there are no substitutes at present. There won't be for a couple of years, no matter how many fabs are built or semiconductor facilities. It's going to take some time for supply to catch up with the demand. If demand may sag, and there may be technological reasons why memory isn't as hotly in demand as it is now, but that's very clear, and I can see those markets, though, are highly, highly concentrated, and the stocks are there. Those big three stocks are very large in the benchmark. It's beginning to look a little bit more like the U.S., oddly, than anywhere else. What's interesting in emerging markets, I think, in China, there are all kinds of companies that have been left behind. We were talking about U.S. hyperscalers. You could have the Chinese version, effectively the operating system of China through WeChat or Weixin, which is Tencent. They're the largest publisher of video games globally, and they have a music business, they have a messaging business. They have the most amazing flywheel, so they're massively cash generative like U.S. hyperscalers. And they're developing through HY3 their own foundational models. They were a little behind in AI, but it's when you have that sort of financial resource, their net cash, it's not too hard to catch up. And they'll find a way to get AI infused throughout their consumer products, all the social media they do. And they'll keep their customers and the 1.3 billion monthly average users. This stock just keeps falling, and we just look at it and we wonder why. What an amazing company. It shouldn't trade at mid-teens multiples of earnings. It should be much, and part of this is just China. No one's interested right now. There's this love-hate relationship with China. Only 3 or 4 years ago, it was uninvestable. That's probably the time we all should have bought a lot of it. But now all eyes are on one area and not there. Yeah. And especially for these Chinese companies that aren't necessarily considered at the absolute forefront of AI, they've been discarded. And this is where taking a 2-year view is really useful, as opposed to just thinking out the next 3 to 6 months, because it gives us a chance to accumulate what may be I think my colleagues would agree with me, probably one of the best companies in China overall for a very attractive valuation.
0: Yeah, and the lack of interest in it is just fashion. Just people coming slowly back to being interested in the Chinese market again. Yeah. The fact that it's impossible to draw your eyes away from the stars in the tech sector in the U.S. And as they say, in these few emerging markets.
1: Yes, I think so. there's a certain amount of short-termism baked into that. It may very, I mean, we could be wrong, and Tencent doesn't develop out their AI features fast enough, and part of their business gets competed away. But it's very unlikely that's going to happen given their track record, given what they've already built, and given the marketplaces where they dominate. They've got infrastructure as a service, their platform as a service, and software as a service. And they have this cloud business, and that gives them a lot of compute and a lot of flexibility. And again, that balance sheet, it's like they have all the raw materials, and they have the history of doing it. And that usually convinces us as fundamental investors. And given how low the valuation is, the risk is very modest. Versus, I mean, you mentioned semiconductors. We started, given where they trade, they're very risky right now.
0: Well, because they're cyclical businesses, right?
1: Exactly.
0: This is exactly the wrong point in the cycle. Historically, if you were looking at this as a normal cycle,
1: well,
0: this would be exactly the wrong
1: cycle.
0: Time.
1: Exactly. Yeah. You don't believe in a cycle if you think that the demand goes on perpetually like this, and the supply will not meet demand indefinitely. But that's, I think, physically impossible.
0: Yeah, normally at this point you would start to see a sharp rise in supply and the fall off in demand at the same time.
1: Or all the market needs to perceive is that their supply is plant. Mm. That's all. That's all it'll take to tip them back the other direction.
0: Mm. Well, they always used to say, I remember someone telling me when I was a very, very junior broker, that the chip makers, you sold them when they were very cheap and you bought them when they were very expensive, because that's how the cycle works.
1: Yes, it's exactly. The multiples tend to be low. This is where people often get confused. They think very low multiple stocks are value stocks, or they're cheap. But it could be, you have to look carefully, if they're in cyclical industries, their earnings are at a peak. And conversely, when their earnings are at a trough, their multiples look high.
0: They look very expensive, but that's exactly the time as their earnings start to go up again.
1: And it's really helpful from an investor perspective to be in a cyclical business, because at least you have history as a guide. If you're in a business that has no history, or everything has changed, you can't use the past as a predictor of the future. And in my view, it makes cyclical investing, assuming there isn't some massive change in the business, lower risk than it appears at first glance.
0: Let's go back to the U.S. We sort of talked briefly about the intense concentration in the U.S. indices, and we've talked a little bit about biotech and pharma. Are there other sectors in the U.S. that you are finding very interesting at the moment, that outside these hugely expensive tech companies and outside what we've already discussed?
1: Because tech is so massive, technology, communication services, and another stock that's come out of our research is in the IT services area. And this is a major contractor of the U.S. government, Booz Allen. And again, in the category of, we didn't used to be able to buy these stocks because the growth rates were high and the multiples were even higher. The concern about reduced U.S. government spending, especially in civil, but 73% to 75% of Booz Allen's revenues come from military defense. So the U.S. government needs to modernize its systems, and it needs better, much better cybersecurity. This was all common sense. Like, nobody's ever said to me, oh, that's not true. Yes,
0: they don't need cybersecurity. They'll be fine without it.
1: Exactly. So this is an 85-year-old company, and 90% of the revenues come from U.S. agencies. They've had somewhat of a partially rocky relationship, and yet nobody else can do what they do. They're partly they collaborate as well as compete with Palantir. Palantir can't take all the business. There's military cryptography needed. There's just so many different areas where Booz has that dominant expertise, and it's just $8 billion market cap now, and it trades at high single-digit earnings. The market has said it's going out of business, or it's slowly, surely, it'll melt like an ice cube in the sun, and we disagree.
0: Mm. And valuations?
1: Yeah, well, the valuation there, very attractive, probably should be at least 15 times next year's earnings, and then you get a 3.6% dividend yield, which is something. A lot of these tech stocks don't give you much in dividend. They may do share repurchases. Like SAP does big buybacks. I think they've announced something like 10 billion euros over the next couple of years.
0: It's extraordinary, isn't it? We've talked about this quite a few times recently as well, the way that over the last decade or so, the stock market has become sort of an extraction machine for investors, where you take out your dividends, you take out your special dividends, you get your money back in buybacks, etc. Whereas originally the whole idea was that individuals gave money to companies rather than the other way around.
1: Well, there's still plenty of that happening, too.
0: Well, there is now.
1: But if you have to think about how in the idea of gaining a return, if you were expecting, let's just say 10% annually from your global equities, which I think is a very punchy number, but let's just throw that out there so we can all smile and love the fact that our money's doubling every 7 years. If you can get a third or 40% of that in dividends, that's phenomenal. Then you don't have to rely so much on capital gains. This is sort of dividend 101, but the dividends are a signal, management saying, we're so confident in our business, we're sending money back to you, shareholders. And that's great. We want them to be confident. Once dividends are paused or eliminated, that's a time to be a little nervous.
0: It sounds like an ad for the UK market.
1: Well, the UK market.
0: Given that we've had these great dividends here.
1: Lots of bargains in the UK market. There's no doubt about it. And it's just a question of when the global spotlight turns to it. I heard somebody say they thought that private equity was galloping over here to take a good look.
0: They are. Yes. They are. And then we find ourselves in this ridiculous situation where UK investors won't buy UK companies. Private equity arrives here, buys them up, and then we buy the private equity companies or the private equity funds and just have the same stuff in them and pay five times the fee.
1: Yes. Yes. Well,
0: not ideal.
1: Not ideal. There's so many things in the world that aren't ideal.
0: No. What might make global spotlight move here in a good way? Because it quite often moves here in a bad way these days.
1: Stable government.
0: Stable government. Good luck.
1: Long-term bond yields remaining stable, if not dropping slightly, which would mean getting inflation under control and having a fiscal stability.
0: Thanks for listening to this portion of the Merrin Talks Money podcast on Bloomberg Radio. 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I'm Merrin Thumbset Webb, and this is Bloomberg.
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3: Seattle Stadium District police cameras are now off, but not because City Hall has settled the surveillance fight. Mayor Katie Wilson says the cameras were turned off Tuesday morning after operating only for the World Cup. She'd first paused that part of the CCTV expansion while the city reviews the real-time crime center and how data is stored. Wilson later switched them on after police and the FBI described general but credible safety concerns. She says the cameras will stay off until the audit is finished and the recommendations are reviewed. Meanwhile, local immigration advocates say another surge in immigration arrests have come to Western Washington. The Washington Immigrant Solidarity Network says it confirmed a large-scale operation happened in Shelton on June 28th. Activity was also reported in Lacey and Centralia. 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
7: From Bloomberg World's headquarters in New York, I'm Doug Krisner. Let's update top stories in market action. As we have been reporting, the U.S. launched a series of new strikes against Iran shortly after midnight local time. Now, this action came after three ships were attacked, presumably by Iran, in the Strait of Hormuz. Tehran, as we know, has repeatedly said it will not allow any vessel to transit the strait without permission. And earlier, these attacks prompted the U.S. Treasury to revoke a waiver allowing for the sale of Iranian crude oil. In New York trading, WTI was up 2.8%, and right now in the Asian session, WTI is up 2.6%, trading 72.25. The Brent contract is just under $76 with a gain of nearly 2.5%. Not surprisingly, the spike in crude oil did force Treasury yields higher right across the curve. In New York trading, the 10-year added 5 basis points to 4.55%. We're holding at that level now in the Tokyo session. We've got a 2-year Treasury down not quite a full basis point at 4.17%. Stateside, the equity market was wrestling with this question of whether massive AI investments are justified. A lot of scrutiny on the chip makers, not even the record profit, those preliminary numbers that we had from Samsung early Tuesday, could stanch the bleeding. Samsung shares on Tuesday were down 9%, and right now in Seoul, Samsung shares are weaker by about a half of 1%. And if you're wondering, rival SK Hynix is actually higher by 1%. Remember, SK Hynix is going to price its U.S. listings. That would be the ADR. We have 178 million ADRs that will come to market on Thursday. Total value of this deal is about $28 billion. Right now in Tokyo, the Nikkei is down about 0.4%. In Sydney, ASX 200 weaker by 1.3%. In Seoul, the Kospi is down just 0.1%. Global news, 24 hours a day, and whenever you want it with Bloomberg News Now. I'm Doug Krisner in New York. This is Bloomberg.
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0: 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I'm Barry Ritholtz, and on today's edition of At the Money, we're going to explain how and when to build your own bond ladder. 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Previously, he was head of U.S. iShares Fixed Income Strategy. He helps to oversee more than $1 trillion in bond ETFs. So, Steve, let's start with the basics. What's the problem that a bond ladder is supposed to solve for investors?
1: And so I think, Barry, this gets to a very popular, longstanding practice that advisors and end investors have used for years, which is this idea of, you know, I'm not going to be able to really predict the evolution in interest rates. And so what I'm really interested in is cash flows. I'm interested in trying to line up some certainty with income. And I don't really want to take a lot of interest rate risk. So a comfortable thing is to create a ladder, which means you buy some amount of bond exposure in every year, going out to say 5 years. And if you're worried that interest rates are rising, you could also always just not reinvest and let that ladder roll down, get your par value back at maturity, and then you could take that cash and go elsewhere. And so that's always been a comfortable thing, this idea that I'm in control. If rates rise, I don't have to worry about a perpetual loss from having an open-ended exposure. I can just let the bonds roll down and mature and I'm done. That's sort of the idea. Now, in practice, many advisors and investors simply roll, okay, over and over again and just keep putting bonds into that last rung. However, it's just this idea that they have control. And I think that is a very attractive thing. So if you contrast that, for example, with a mutual fund, or an SMA or an ETF, you know, that may be more of a perpetual open-ended exposure. And then there's a sense that, well, maybe I'm

0: 10th of that portfolio each year. And when it comes up, you get to decide, do you want to just roll it over to more of the same? Do you want to adjust your credit risk, your duration, even where you're investing? So you're always locking something in. If rates go up, you get to reinvest higher. If rates go down, well, the rest of your portfolio is now worth a little more, but you're going to get a lower yield. Tell us about the products that exist so that you could either do this in, let's call it, seven separate holdings, or just one holding with the ladder built in.
1: Yeah, and this is what's fascinating. There are a couple of things to unpack here. So investors can ladder by going out and buying individual bonds, and that's what they've done for many, many years. The downside of that is that depending on the amount you have to work with, you might end up being fairly concentrated if you start out with a smaller amount of proceeds. Because as you know, bond face value is $1,000. And so you may not be able to build out as many holdings per year as you'd like to be diversified. But the advantage of that is, okay, I know each individual bond and I can watch it mature, et cetera. Another approach would be something that we pioneered back in 2010, which is what we call an I-bond, which is meant to be a sort of like an individual bond exposure that matures in a given year, but it can hold hundreds of bonds within that year. Right. So
0: fully diversified.
1: You're diversified tremendously relative to just trying to pick individual bonds for a certain year. So let's say you buy a 5-year corporate I bond. All those bonds will mature in year 5, but you may have like upwards of 300 bonds. And so that gives you comfort in terms of the credit risk. Now, the trade-off with that is that it doesn't quite look like an individual bond because you have many bonds. And so your cash flows won't quite be as fixed or certain as they would be by holding an individual bond. But it's roughly the same idea. It's more akin to holding a portfolio of bonds maturing the same year.
0: What are some of the other advantages of building a ladder with ETFs? Clearly diversification is one. What about pricing, execution, complexity? What are the other advantages?
1: And these are the trade-offs. So you have sort of the standard ETF features and benefits. You have exchange transparency. You know the price. You can sell out of it at any time. And again, just to sort of put this into context, imagine if you were holding a 5-year ladder of individual bonds, and let's just say you had the proceeds to build a pretty diversified portfolio for each year. Imagine trying to sell all those bonds if you decided you needed to raise cash. That would be a non-trivial exercise, and it might be quite costly. So with something like an I-bond, let's just say you decided to liquidate the entire ladder, you get the benefit of the ETF liquidity, just as you would in a traditional investment-grade ETF like LQD or what have you. Now, there are varying degrees of liquidity, of course. Some things may not trade as liquid as others, but the point is that that's an ETF feature. The other part of it is just really, really understanding what you own and the ability to trade cheaply relative to individual bonds. So ETFs, trade for bid-ask spreads of pennies on exchange. Individual bonds can be multiples of that, right? So that's sort of the final thing. It's about cost. Of course, ETFs have expense ratios, so you have to sort of do that trade-off. But generally, the math is going to work out in your favor.
0: Yeah, the cost, the expense ratio, especially for iShares, is really quite reasonable. But let's talk about maturity selection. You could build out a ladder almost as far as you want. How should people be thinking about why 5 years or 7 years or 10 years? What goes into that selection process?
1: Couple things. So if you look at the tools, for example, we have tools on iShares.com that allow you to build a ladder, and it shows you how to build out, to get a certain yield, or if you want, a certain duration profile, et cetera. So it really gets down to a couple things. What sort of overall yield and income profile are you looking for? The other part is, what kind of cash flow profile are you looking for? Is there a particular reason that you want to go out to 5 years or greater? Do you want to be inside of 3 years because you may want that cash sooner? I mean, let's take a simple example. Let's just say you have a life event coming up in 3 years. You want the last cash flows to be coming due in those 3 years for sure. You can have cash flows coming due past that, but it's far more comfortable

0: to know that you're getting that cash back in year three, because you know at that point you're going to take a big trip. You may have college tuition due, et cetera. And so it makes it really easy to think of it in that way. When do I need that cash? Let's just work backwards from there and build it from there.
1: And let's talk a little bit about the tool you have on your website, the iShares Ladder Builder with iBond ETFs. It's really kind of fascinating. You put in a dollar amount, what type of bonds you want, corporate treasury tips, munis, high yield. You could go out as far as 2056. That's amazing, that 30-year bond ladder. And it gives you a whole bunch of different data on this. Are people using this sort of tool to construct their own ETF bond ladders?
0: They are. It's proven to be a very popular tool. And that's, you know, that's one of the, I think, interesting and neat things about having these products at your disposal. You know, again, when you're building these ladders, you're getting access to, let's just say you build a pretty robust multi-year ladder, you're effectively buying thousands of bonds, depending on the sector, let's say corporates. And so that would be very, very hard to do. You know, just doing it in individual bond space, and it would be more expensive. And so, you know, the tool is something that allows you to visualize that and play with it. You can mix different exposures, et cetera. And so I think that's something that investors have found to be really, really interesting.
1: Let's talk a little bit about credit quality. I'm old enough to remember when we used to refer to high yield bonds as junk bonds. If you're putting together a bond ladder, how do you think about juicing the returns a little bit with some high yield paper?
0: And this gets to, I think, you know, investor preference, right? So high yield, by definition, is what it sounds like. However, it comes at a cost, which is you may not get all of that money back because some of it may default. And so that's the rub, right? And so I think investors are going to do, you know, sort of a calculated risk assessment on what they're willing to tolerate risk-wise. If you put all of your money into a high-yield ladder, the yield will most certainly be higher than investment grade. However, the overall performance may not match that initial yield, right? Because over time, you know, some of those companies may default, and you may not realize exactly the initial yield you did. It'll be something less. And so that's just with any high yield bond, right? I think what makes it attractive in the ETF space is that at least you're diversified. And so that's an important point, right? Because if you're trying to do this in individual bond space, you have a lot more risk to those individual companies than if you did it in ETF space.
1: Right. You get to hold so many more individual bonds within the ETF than even $1 million portfolio is going to be able to do. So to wrap up, in an uncertain rate environment, investors who have either future financial needs or liabilities that they know can manage around that by using a bond ETF ladder and reinvesting continuously over the cycle of that ladder. I'm Barry Ritholtz. 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
4: Sherry Preston. As the U.S. and Iran trade airstrikes overnight, President Trump tells those at the NATO summit that the war will likely continue. The president signaling this morning that the memo of understanding signed by the two countries just weeks ago is dead. He says a ceasefire with Iran is over. To him, it's over anyway. The president fiercely criticizing the Iranians as well, saying he doesn't want to make a deal with them anymore. Despite saying he considers it to be a, quote, waste of time dealing with them, the president also said he will let his negotiating team continue working with the Iranians if they want to. Another set of allegations stacking up against the Democratic Senate candidate in Maine. A new accuser coming out against Graham Plattner, and a woman who says she's an ex-girlfriend accuses the embattled Maine Senate candidate of being a violent boyfriend who grabbed her, leaving bruises and blocking her in a bedroom. She tells CNN that Plattner secretly took off protection during sex. Blattner's campaign is saying the claim is categorically false and politically motivated. Still, many are calling on him to step aside, including his strong one-time supporters Bernie Sanders and New York City Mayor Zohran Mamdani. In New York, Building Commissioner Ahmed Tighani saying last night that they will figure out what went wrong eventually, but for now, they need to make sure that that building in Midtown with collapsed support beams doesn't fall completely. The building is stable, he says. It has not moved since they began monitoring it earlier in the day, and he says they feel confident that the emergency plan they have in place will make it stick. Many people were evacuated yesterday and streets were shut down. Argentina becoming the first team in World Cup history to overcome a two-goal deficit with less than 5 minutes in regulation. Lionel Messi scoring his 8th goal of the tournament in the 83rd minute to even the score. Enzo Fernandez's goal stoppage time gave them the victory. You're listening to ABC News.
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7: The city of Seattle has turned off the stadium district cameras used during the World Cup, but the larger fight over police surveillance is not over yet. Northwest News Radio's Jeff Pogula reports.
8: Mayor Katie Wilson says the cameras were shut down Tuesday morning, matching her earlier promise to use them only during the tournament. The city council approved expanding police CCTV to the stadium district, Capitol Hill, and near Garfield High School. Now, supporters say the cameras help officers respond to emergencies and solve violent crimes, but opponents warn the real-time crime center raises privacy, civil liberties, and data sharing concerns. Wilson says no new police CCTV cameras will be activated until an audit is complete. However, existing cameras downtown in the Chinatown International District and along Aurora Avenue North will stay on. Jeff Pogula, Northwest News Radio.
7: In other news, 3 Central Washington jurisdictions must win state approval before making any changes to their voting rules. 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
9: The cities of Yakima and Pasco, as well as Yakima County, have histories of diluting the power of Latino voters thanks to their at-large formats for council members. 12 years ago, a judge ordered Yakima to redistrict because a Latino had never been elected to the city council, despite accounting for a third of the city's voting population. Now, Attorney General Nick Brown must approve changes to voting policies in the 3 through a process called preclearance. Yakima's mayor calls that order another example of the state creating costly, unnecessary mandates for local governments. Rich Johnson, Northwest News Radio.
7: It's going to be another mild day on Wednesday. We'll see overcast skies with highs around 70 and lows near 60. 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
11: This is America in the Morning from Westwood One. Good morning, I'm John Trout. It's Wednesday, July 8th, 2026. Here's what's coming up on America in the Morning.
12: Controversial Senate candidate in Maine, Graham Plattner, loses one of his biggest endorsers. I'm Clayton Neville.
13: The U.S. military has launched a series of strikes against Iranian targets. I'm Lisa Dwyer.
14: President Trump is in Turkey for a NATO summit and making a promise to the host country. Sagar Meghani, Washington.
15: Officials say a Manhattan high-rise under construction near Grand Central Terminal remains unstable. Julie Walker, New York.
16: France's Emmanuel Macron had entered the presidential palace to meet Syrian President Ahmad al-Sharaa when the explosions happened. I'm Charles Ledesma.
17: It was an epic finish at the World Cup in Atlanta as Argentina beat Egypt 3-2. I'm Ed Donahue.
11: All ahead on America in the Morning. It's 7 after. Maine Democratic Senate candidate Graham Plattner is facing more calls to end his campaign amid new allegations. Correspondent Clayton Neville reports.
12: The race has national implications as Democrat Graham Plattner runs to unseat Republican Susan Collins in Maine in the midterms. A Democratic win in that state could shift the balance of power in Congress. Plattner's been no stranger to controversy since launching his campaign with allegations of sexting and infidelity against him. Through those controversies, though, he's maintained support of Democrats until now. Maryland Governor Wes Moore.
18: These are horrific allegations, and he needs to get out of the race right now.
12: This in the wake of new allegations against Plattner. 41-year-old Maine resident Ginny Racicott says that Plattner raped her back in 2021. He denies the allegations, but one of his top supporters on Capitol Hill now distancing himself from Plattner. Senator Bernie Sanders said, quote, "In light of these very serious allegations, I've recommended that he step aside." End quote. Senate Minority Leader Chuck Schumer focused on beating Collins when speaking with reporters.
19: We're going to beat Susan Collins.
12: Plattner took to social media this week.
20: I wanted to directly address the troubling, serious, and false allegations against me. Any accusation of non-consensual behavior is categorically false.
12: While denying the allegations, he says he's considering his next steps in the race. If he drops out by July 13th, Democrats can still field another candidate before the end of the month. Gubernatorial runner-up in Maine, Nirav Shah, and one-time Plattner ally Troy Jackson among potential replacements. I'm Clayton Neville.
11: The conflict between the U.S. and Iran is heating up again. Correspondent Lisa Dwyer reports tensions flared after several ships in the Strait of Hormuz were attacked.
13: The U.S. military has launched a series of strikes against Iranian targets after three merchant ships were struck in the waters of Oman. In a statement posted to social media, U.S. Central Command says American forces launched the strikes to impose heavy costs for targeting and attacking commercial shipping crewed by innocent civilians in an international waterway, and says that Iran's demonstrated aggression was unwarranted, dangerous, and a clear violation of the ceasefire. I'm Lisa Dwyer.
11: President Trump traveled to Turkey to participate in a NATO summit. Correspondent Sagar Meghani reports the president made some promises to the host nation while there.
14: President Trump is in Turkey for a NATO summit and making a promise to the host country. After an honors arrival ceremony in Ankara, the president said he'll lift sanctions imposed on Turkey after it bought a Russian missile defense system and thus was kicked out of America's F-35 fighter jet program.
21: It's time.
14: Regaining access to the jets is a top goal of Turkey's leader. Will the U.S. sell them to him?
21: It's a decision we're going to make.
14: The president's often upended NATO summits with complaints European allies are not spending enough on defense. Earlier today, NATO announced military projects worth billions of dollars.
0: It's money well spent.
14: Alliance Chief Mark Rutte says NATO cannot keep being over-reliant on the U.S. Sagar Meghani, Washington.
11: 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It's 11 after. When we return on America in the Morning, a routine construction project leads to an alarming discovery in the heart of New York City. That and more after these messages.
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0: compliance issues against Provo Canyon School Springville campus. The school has 15 days to request a hearing. I'm Julie Walker.
1: The company behind AI-generated actress Tilly Norwood says she is ready for the silver screen. With details, here's correspondent Kevin Carr.
2: Like some celebrities, Tilly Norwood got her start on the internet and in social media.
3: Hi, Tilly Norwood here. Can't wait to see you on The Clipper, the city of Amsterdam, next Tuesday in Cannes.
2: Now she is set to headline a feature film. The only difference is that Tilly Norwood doesn't exist in physical space. She's an AI creation of Particle 6, a company founded by Dutch comedian and writer Aline van der Velden. The company appropriately debuted Tilly Norwood with an AI-generated video last year.
4: Tilly Norwood, 100% AI-generated.
5: Let's get to know each other, and thanks for watching.
2: Actors unions quickly denounced the AI actress, and in May, the Academy specifically banned AI actors from Oscar eligibility. Particle 6 describes its film Misaligned as, quote, a coming-of-age story infused with existential AI chaos, and it will use a hybrid of AI and traditional production techniques, including motion capture performances. Van der Velden spoke to ABC News about what she hoped the film will accomplish.
6: For us, it's less about, you know, making this a box office hit and more about preparing people for the transition that we're about to go through.
2: Most of Tilly Norwood's presence online is visual. Emotional acting and comedic timing have yet to be publicly demonstrated, though the company insists their girl is ready to go.
7: Can she cry on Graham Norton?
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2: Actual Graham Norton clip does not yet exist. I'm Kevin Carr.
1: That's our show for today, Wednesday, July 8th, 2026. America in the Morning is produced by Alexander Hinton. I'm John Trout. This is Westwood One.
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16: Sherry Preston. The U.S. and Iran trading airstrikes overnight as President Trump tells those at the NATO summit in Turkey that the war will likely continue. Here's ABC's Karen Travers in Ankara.
17: President Trump signaled Wednesday morning that the memo of understanding signed by the U.S. and Iran just weeks ago is dead and said the ceasefire is over.
18: To me, I think it's over.
17: The president fiercely criticized the Iranians.
18: I don't want to deal with them anymore. They're scum.
17: Despite saying he considers it to be a, quote, waste of time dealing with them, the president also said he will let his negotiating team continue working with the Iranians if they want to. Karen Travers, ABC News, traveling with the president in Ankara, Turkey.
16: That high rise being converted from an office to a residential building has been deemed stable in New York City after support beams began buckling yesterday. Hundreds had to be evacuated from nearby buildings. Calls for Maine Senate candidate Graham Platner to drop out of the Senate race continue following even further allegations from women he used to date. Here's ABC's Jay O'Brien.
19: 18 Democratic senators have called for him to drop out, and that includes his two biggest allies in the Senate, Elizabeth Warren, who campaigned alongside Graham Platner in the spring, and Bernie Sanders, who is perhaps Platner's biggest supporter.
16: Immigrant rights groups demanding a third-party investigation into another ICE-involved fatal shooting, this one in Houston.
20: According to his son, Lorenzo Salgado Araujo had been in the U.S. for nearly 35 years, working in construction. On Tuesday, ICE officers attempted to pull him over, but say that he sped away and then tried to run over an agent with his van. Hours after the incident,
21: Labor, jobs, and education, no!
20: protesters were on the same street where Araujo was shot to death.
16: ABC's Jim Ryan in Dallas. In Boston, the nurses at Brigham and Women's Hospital, the teaching hospital associated with Harvard, are off the job. Their one-day strike is over pay and working conditions. 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
0: Seattle Stadium District police cameras are now off, but not because City Hall has settled the surveillance fight. Northwest News Radio's Jeff Pogela has the latest.
21: Mayor Katie Wilson says the cameras were turned off Tuesday morning after operating only for the World Cup. She had first paused that part of the CCTV expansion while the city reviews the real-time crime center and how data is stored. Council members and the police union pushed to activate the stadium cameras anyway, citing World Cup security and the risk of waiting for a specific threat. Wilson later switched them on after police and FBI described general but credible safety concerns. She says the cameras will stay off until the audit is finished and the recommendations are reviewed. However, other police cameras downtown in the Chinatown International District and on North Aurora will remain active. Jeff Pogela, Northwest News Radio.
0: In other news, immigration advocates say there's been another surge in immigration arrests in the U.S., including parts of Western Washington. Northwest News Radio's Eric Heinz reports.
22: The Washington Immigrant Solidarity Network says it has seen or been told about many arrests in Shelton, Lacey, and Centralia. Leslie Cushman, who's part of the group, says they recently confirmed that a large-scale immigration enforcement operation occurred on June 28th in Shelton. The Olympian asked ICE if there was any ongoing operations in Western Washington. An ICE spokesman declined to comment on current operations or future operational planning. ICE detained more than 10,000 people across the U.S. over the last week as part of a push to double arrest numbers. Eric Heintz, Northwest News Radio.
0: It's going to be another mild day on Wednesday. We'll see overcast skies with highs around 70 and lows near 60. 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
1: This is America in the Morning from Westwood One. Good morning, I'm John Trout. It's Wednesday, July 8th, 2026. Here's what's coming up on America in the Morning.
28: Controversial Senate candidate in Maine, Graham Plattner, loses one of his biggest endorsers. I'm Clayton Neville.
29: The U.S. military has launched a series of strikes against Iranian targets. I'm Lisa Dwyer.
30: President Trump is in Turkey for a NATO summit and making a promise to the host country. Sagar Meghani, Washington.
2: Officials say a Manhattan high-rise under construction near Grand Central Terminal remains unstable. Julie Walker, New York.
3: Francis Emmanuel Macron had entered the presidential palace to meet Syrian President Ahmad al-Sharaa when the explosions happened. I'm Charles Tumidesma.
4: It was an epic finish at the World Cup in Atlanta as Argentina beat Egypt 3-2. I'm Ed Donahue.
1: All ahead on America in the Morning. It's 7 after. Maine Democratic Senate candidate Graham Plattner is facing more calls to end his campaign amid new allegations. Correspondent Clayton Neville reports.
28: The race has national implications as Democrat Graham Plattner runs to unseat Republican Susan Collins in Maine in the midterms. A Democratic win in that state could shift the balance of power in Congress. Plattner's been no stranger to controversy since launching his campaign with allegations of sexting and infidelity against him. Through those controversies, though, he's maintained support of Democrats until now. Maryland Governor Wes Moore.
5: These are horrific allegations, and he needs to get out of the race right now.
28: This in the wake of new allegations against Plattner. 41-year-old Maine resident Ginny Racicot says that Plattner raped her back in 2021. He denies the allegations, but one of his top supporters on Capitol Hill now distancing himself from Plattner. Senator Bernie Sanders said, quote, "In light of these very serious allegations, I've recommended that he step aside." End quote. Senate Minority Leader Chuck Schumer focused on beating Collins when speaking with reporters.
6: We're going to beat Susan Collins.
28: Plattner took to social media this week.
7: I wanted to directly address the troubling, serious, and false allegations against me. Any accusation of non-consensual behavior is categorically false.
28: While denying the allegations, he says he's considering his next steps in the race. If he drops out by July 13th, Democrats can still field another candidate before the end of the month. Gubernatorial runner-up in Maine, Nirav Shah, and one-time Plattner ally Troy Jackson among potential replacements. I'm Clayton Neville.
1: The conflict between the U.S. and Iran is heating up again. Correspondent Lisa Dwyer reports tensions flared after several ships in the Strait of Hormuz were attacked.
29: The U.S. military has launched a series of strikes against Iranian targets after three merchant ships were struck in the waters of Oman. In a statement posted to social media, U.S. Central Command says American forces launched the strikes to impose heavy costs for targeting and attacking commercial shipping crewed by innocent civilians in an international waterway, and says that Iran's demonstrated aggression was unwarranted, dangerous, and a clear violation of the ceasefire. I'm Lisa Dwyer.
1: President Trump traveled to Turkey to participate in a NATO summit. Correspondent Sagar Magani reports the president made some promises to the host nation while there.
30: President Trump is in Turkey for a NATO summit and making a promise to the host country. After an honors arrival ceremony in Ankara, the president said he'll lift sanctions imposed on Turkey after it bought a Russian missile defense system and thus was kicked out of America's F-35 fighter jet program.
8: It's time.
30: Regaining access to the jets is a top goal of Turkey's leader. Will the U.S. sell them to him?
8: It's a decision we're going to make.
30: The president's often upended NATO summits with complaints European allies are not spending enough on defense. Earlier today, NATO announced military projects worth billions of dollars.
9: It's money well spent.
30: Alliance Chief Mark Rutte says NATO cannot keep being over-reliant on the U.S. Sagar Magani, Washington.
1: 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When we return on America in the Morning, a routine construction project leads to an alarming discovery in the heart of New York City. That and more after these messages.
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0: with 14 Ks, and the Phillies defeated the Reds 4-1. Rays dropped the Yankees 6-4. Ian Seymour fanned a dozen. Twins topped the Guardians 3-1. Taj Bradley with 10 punchouts. Tarek Skubal struck out 9. Colt Keith went deep, and the Tigers tore up the A's 6-2. Red Sox ripped the White Sox for their fourth straight win to pull themselves out of the AL East cellar. Padres topped the Diamondbacks. All of the scoring in the first inning, including Jake Cronenworth's 3-run tater. Rangers hung up a tie-breaking 5-spot in the 8th to take down the Angels. Rockies got 3 in the 8th to edge the Dodgers, despite Shohei Ohtani hitting his 300th career home run. Wins for the Astros, Cubs, Blue Jays, and Marlins. And at the Wimbledon in the quarterfinals, 7-seed Coco Gauff dropped the first set, but rallied to beat fellow American 4-seed Jessica Pegula 3-3. Men's quarters, number 1 and defending champ Jannik Sinner was a straight set winner, while number 7 Novak Djokovic needed 5 sets, 5 hours, and 15 minutes to oust 3-seed Canadian Felix Auger-Aliassime. That's Wednesday Sports.
1: Thank you, sir. Now 8 before the hour, when we return on America in the Morning. Lights, camera, algorithm. Meet Hollywood's next leading lady after these messages.
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0: She's an AI creation of Particle 6, a company founded by Dutch comedian and writer Aline Vandervelden. The company appropriately debuted Tilly Norwood with an AI-generated video last year.
1: Tilly Norwood, 100% AI-generated.
2: Let's get to know each other, and thanks for watching.
0: Actors unions quickly denounced the AI actress, and in May, the Academy specifically banned AI actors from Oscar eligibility. Particle 6 describes its film Misaligned as, quote, a coming-of-age story infused with existential AI chaos, and it will use a hybrid of AI and traditional production techniques, including motion capture performances. Vandervelden spoke to ABC News about what she hoped the film will accomplish.
3: For us, it's less about, you know, making this a box office hit and more about preparing people for the transition that we're about to go through.
0: Most of Tilly Norwood's presence online is visual. Emotional acting and comedic timing have yet to be publicly demonstrated, though the company insists their girl is ready to go.
1: Can she cry on Graham Norton?
4: Of course she can, and it'll be clipped, subtitled, and monetized on TikTok by lunchtime.
0: Actual Graham Norton clip does not yet exist. I'm Kevin Carr.
5: That's our show for today, Wednesday, July 8th, 2026. America in the Morning is produced by Alexander Hinton. I'm John Trout. This is Westwood One.
6: You look absolutely dashing in that purple tie. 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
11: From ABC News, I'm Sherry Preston. The U.S. and Iran striking overnight, and now President Trump is casting doubt on the ceasefire. The president in Turkey for the NATO summit, and ABC's Rachel Scott's traveling with him.
12: This morning, President Trump declaring the deal he signed with Iran just 3 weeks ago is now dead, calling the negotiations a waste of time.
13: To me, I think it's over. I don't want to deal with them anymore. They're scum. You know what scum is? They're scum. They're sick people. They're led by sick people.
12: Overnight, Iran and the U.S. trading fire. Tehran launching attacks across the region, targeting U.S. military sites in Bahrain and Kuwait.
11: In New York City, a whole lot of people have been watching one building under construction. Its support beams began buckling yesterday, leading to fears it may collapse. ABC's Aaron Katursky is on the site.
14: This morning, the rush to stabilize a building under construction in Midtown Manhattan after support columns buckled, sparking fears of a catastrophic collapse.
15: We have columns partially down on 21 and 22, and we have floors sagging between 21 and 26.
14: The first call came just before 8 a.m. Tuesday for bricks falling from the building. Workmen noticed the buckled columns, multiple cracks, and the floors beginning to sag.
11: It's a former commercial building that was being converted into residential apartments, all of that being looked into. Two square box still evacuated. Maine Senate candidate Graham Plattner denying a new set of allegations against him and staying in the race despite calls to drop out. But ABC's Jay O'Brien says the clock is ticking.
16: 18 Democratic senators have called for him to drop out, and that includes his two biggest allies in the Senate, Elizabeth Warren, who campaigned alongside Graham Plattner in the spring, and Bernie Sanders, who is perhaps Plattner's biggest supporter.
11: Oil prices surging more than 6% amid renewed tensions with Iran. 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
11: Another wave of triple-digit temperatures taking over parts of the country, says ABC meteorologist Danny Beckstrom.
19: But in the southeast, it's all about the scorching heat. Actual air temperature in the 90s in places like Houston and Orlando, with heat index values 105+, some dangerous heat for the southeast. And it's a similar story in the southwest. That's a dry heat there in Phoenix, but 114 is the forecast high today, and we are hot and dry into the northwest as well, even Boise approaching the triple digits.
11: U.S. Airlines monthly fuel spending topping $6 billion in May. That's an 84% jump from a year ago, thanks to the war. Kentucky Senator Mitch McConnell admitted to the hospital 3 weeks ago, and his aides still have not updated anyone on his condition or his progress. ABC's Ali Pekoran has more on the consensus and the consequences of not doing that.
20: In the absence of a lot of clear information from McConnell's team about what is going on with the senator, or what precisely his diagnosis or prognosis is, the internet has sort of taken it up upon itself to speculate about what might be going on with him. So the fact that these conversations are happening is noteworthy. But the question here now is it enough to sort of quell some of these concerns?
11: The Kremlin hailing it as an important step, the International Olympic Committee removing many of its restrictions on Russia, a big step closer to letting Russia field a full team when Los Angeles hosts the Games in 2028. Sherry Preston, ABC News.
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21: What's next as Seattle ends its time as a World Cup host city, and how an Australian comedian took inspiration from Olympia. 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
22: Good early Wednesday morning. We're off to a busy enough start with volume. Not so much in terms of accidents. There is a crash south sound northbound I-5 near Capitol Boulevard. Looks like the right lane is still blocked here, but I'm not seeing a big tie-up. Getting some hints of early daylight for sure. No delay, though, out of Lacey over the Nisqually Bridge and in toward DuPont. 14 minutes for that 11 miles. You're clear on State Route 512 either direction. Eastbound, not stacked up yet around the South Hill Mall curve. I-5, the 22 miles from Tacoma, heading north to I-405, 22 miles, 24 minutes. Central Sound, routine build. Same on the east side, renting up to Bellevue, 405, 14 minutes for that 12 or so miles. We'll pick up sooner, though. Southbound 405, still okay. Linwood down to Bellevue. North Sounders, you're rolling pretty well. Everett to Seattle, 29 miles, 29 minutes. In the Northwest News Radio Traffic Center, I'm Libby Kay.
21: Thanks, Libby. Let's take a look at your forecast for this afternoon. Partially to mostly sunny with a daytime high in the low 70s. Cloudy skies for tonight with a low in the upper 50s. Partially to mostly sunny tomorrow with a high in the mid 70s. And for Friday and Saturday, partially sunny skies with a high in the low 70s. Currently 58 degrees with partially cloudy skies in Bremerton and 60 degrees with cloudy skies in downtown Seattle.
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21: Good morning. It is now 5:06. The city of Seattle has turned off the stadium district cameras used during the World Cup, but the larger fight over police surveillance is not over. Northwest News Radio's Jeff Poggiola reports.
23: Mayor Katie Wilson says the cameras were shut down Tuesday morning, matching her earlier promise to use them only during the tournament. The city council approved expanding police CCTV to the stadium district, Capitol Hill, and near Garfield High School. Now, supporters say the cameras help officers respond to emergencies and solve violent crimes, but opponents warn the real-time crime center raises privacy, civil liberties, and data sharing concerns. Wilson says no new police CCTV cameras will be activated until an audit is complete. However, existing cameras downtown in the Chinatown International District and along Aurora Avenue North will stay on. Jeff Poggiola, Northwest News Radio.
21: As Seattle's time as a World Cup host city has ended, many are looking towards the lasting effect it's leaving. Northwest News Radio's Lillian James has that part of our coverage.
1: Not only did the World Cup bring thousands of visitors to Seattle, it also influenced change throughout the state. The Seattle Times reports 52 new soccer fields have been built across Washington with help from the local World Cup Organizing Committee, Seattle FWC 26, and the Rave Foundation. The new Soto Welcome Center and the Chinese American Art Project were also partially funded by the committee. And speaking of art, several installations now memorialize the city's time as a host. At a press conference reflecting on the six matches hosted here, Peter Tomozawa, the CEO of Seattle FWC 26, said this.
2: None of this was an accident. We designed our World Cup participation with the idea that we should use the World Cup to lift our community.
1: Lillian James, Northwest News Radio.
21: While Seattle has finished hosting World Cup matches, there's still World Cup fun to be had. Northwest News Radio Scott Carty has that part of our story.
3: Starting with the quarterfinals, all family-friendly and all at the newly renovated Westlake Park in downtown Seattle. This Thursday, there's a quarterfinals watch party. That match starts at 1. Also Friday at noon and Saturday at 2 p.m. The Downtown Seattle Association watch parties for the semifinals take place July 14th and 15th at noon, and the final is all set for July 19th at noon. Scott Carty, Northwest News Radio.
21: While Seattle has never hosted a Super Bowl, but after hosting six World Cup matches and a recent Major League Baseball All-Star game, the city is known as a sports town beyond the local teams. That's borne out by a new survey that ranks Washington 21st in terms of best states for sports lovers. Ohio is ranked number one. These ratings from Smile Hub looked at the overall interest and success of sports, access to sports, and the careers and income tied to sports. When it comes to careers and income, Washington shines, ranking number four behind North Dakota, Kansas, and Ohio. A comedian from Down Under is using our state capitol for the setting of a new animated series. Northwest News Radio's Brian Calvert has more.
4: Welcome to Olympia, the capital of Washington for some reason.
24: Even though the first episode won't be out until next year, there's a trailer for a new series called Sorry About the Mess. Cassie Workman had visited Olympia before while writing a live show about the life of Kurt Cobain and tells the Olympian she fell in love with the city at the time. Olympia serves as the backdrop for the new adult animated comedy about a punk rock singer who must face a world-ending supernatural threat after going through an ill-timed breakup.
25: So I'll need an accomplice?
24: Workman says Olympia's Riot Girl movement, its punk and grunge ethos, all came together, quoting her, "So it was a no-brainer for me to set the whole thing in Olympia. It's a magical city." Brian Calvert, Northwest News Radio.
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21: Good morning. It is now 5:10. The ceasefire between the U.S. and Iran is over as the two countries traded strikes overnight. News Nation's Vinay Simlot reports.
26: Both the U.S. and Iran have accused the other side of violating the ceasefire. President Donald Trump says he's done. Overnight, the U.S. struck targets in Iran. Iran fired at U.S. military installations in Bahrain and Kuwait.
27: Is the ceasefire done? Is the MOU dead?
13: I think it's over. I don't want to deal with them anymore. They're scum. You know what scum is? They're scum. They're sick people.
26: Overnight, the U.S. and Iran exchanged new airstrikes. President Donald Trump posted this video, he says, of an explosion in Iran. Central Command says U.S. forces struck over 80 targets, including air defenses and small boats. U.S. officials say it's because Iran attacked three commercial ships trying to get through the Strait of Hormuz. Iran fired back. In Kuwait, where the U.S. Army has a major presence, sirens sounded as air defenses intercepted incoming missile fire. In June, the U.S. and Iran agreed to a memorandum of understanding to end the war and create a framework to negotiate over Iran's nuclear program. Those negotiations were supposed to begin after Iran finishes the funeral for the late Supreme Leader Ayatollah Khamenei, who died in U.S. and Israeli airstrikes in February. As part of that temporary deal, Iran agreed to free passage through the Strait of Hormuz. President Trump says the Iranians have violated that agreement.
13: They're a bunch of lying guys. I do my whole life, that's all I do is deals. I'll let our wonderful negotiators keep talking if they want, but I don't see it. I don't like these people, you know that?
26: And as part of that memorandum of understanding, the U.S. gave Iran a license to sell oil on the global market. U.S. officials say they have revoked that.
0: Vinay Simlot, News Nation, Washington.
21: At the same time, the president is considering resuming sales of F-35 fighter jets to Turkey, where he's attending the NATO summit. News Nation's Hannah Brandt reports he plans to remove sanctions that was put on that nation.
5: Those were initially imposed because Turkey made some purchases from Russia for missile defense systems, and that's what led to them being kicked out of this fighter jet program. So both of these moves would be a major reversal, but these potential plans to admit Turkey back into the U.S. fighter jet program is already getting some pushback from lawmakers in both parties here in D.C. and also from Israel.
21: Last week, Vice President Vance said the Pentagon is conducting a review to determine how the U.S. could sell F-35s to Turkey, despite its possession of the Russian-made missile defense system.
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6: President Trump at the NATO summit in Turkey says the U.S. ceasefire with Iran is, quote, over after new attacks on shipping in the Strait of Hormuz. Oil futures surged after Trump's comments, Brent crude by about 6%. Rising tensions in the Middle East spooked equities investors on Tuesday. The Dow Jones slipped farther from the record it set Monday, giving up 131 points yesterday to close at 52,925. The S&P slipped nearly half a percent, the NASDAQ nearly 1.2%. The Federal Reserve takes a look at the nation's latest credit score today. Outstanding borrowing totaled $20.7 billion in April. Today's report, reflecting the month of May, is expected to show a slight decline in borrowing. Just as added protein has swept the food industry, drink makers are appealing to consumers' thirst for hydration. PepsiCo and Coca-Cola have both introduced hydration powder products in response to demand from heat and health-conscious drinkers. Jim Ryan, ABC News.
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7: Thanks, Eric. A cloudy start for us so far. I'm not seeing any concerns for sun glare delay just yet. We're busy enough, but travel time says I'm watching. Haven't climbed up to too much yet. Southbound I-5, Everett to Linwood, 16 minutes for that 13 or so miles. There is a line of brake lights I see at the off-ramp to Boeing Freeway. Highway 2 coming west out of Lake Stevens, that 8.5 miles is about 15 minutes. You're building up more so on the trestle, but so far so good. No problems right now on the east side. 405 coming south, passing Bothell Leverett Highway is looking good. The 10 miles between I-5 at the Linwood split and State Route 522 in Woodinville is about 13 minutes. 20 minutes westbound State Route 522, Monroe down to Woodinville. All standard. Now, South Sounders, you do have a crash northbound I-5. It is at the end of the Capitol Boulevard entrance ramp. One right, maybe two right lanes blocked here. No delay just yet. In the Northwest News Radio Traffic Center, I'm Libby Kay.
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8: Going to be a little cooler today, mostly cloudy. Sun breaks through the day will be limited. Can't rule out some spotty drizzle or some sprinkles, otherwise mainly dry. Low 70s, which means much of the day is in the 60s. Tomorrow, 76 and partly cloudy. We're at 71 on Friday, 72 on Saturday. Right now looking mostly cloudy. Our rain chance is low, but not zero, so we'll keep an eye on that. 73 and partly cloudy on Sunday. And Como Weather Center. I'm meteorologist George Waldenberger, Como 4 News.
21: Currently 60 degrees with cloudy skies in Everett and under cloudy skies in downtown Seattle. We also have 60 degrees. And at 5:16, it's a time for a check of sports. Michael Rucker gave up the winning run in the 10th inning as the Mariners fall 6-5 to the Marlins in Miami yesterday. Cal Raleigh and Josh Naylor had RBIs during a 3-run 8th inning that tied the game for the M's. George Kirby will start game 2 of the series today. First pitch is 3:40. Now here's Matt McCoy with the rest of the day in sports.
9: It's an off day at the World Cup. The quarterfinals begin with France facing Morocco tomorrow. Two thrillers wrapped up the round of 16. Argentina scoring 3 times in the last 10 minutes to rally past Egypt 3-2, and Switzerland outlasted Colombia on penalty kicks. Meanwhile, Fox reports that Monday's U.S. loss to Belgium set records. It was the most watched soccer match in American TV history. Baseball last night included a dubious record for the Yankees. They lost to the Rays 6-4 in that game. Yankee batters struck out 17 times for a second game in a row. That's a first in baseball history, manager Aaron Boone.
12: Obviously, you're going to have nights where you're up against a a dominant pitcher, especially in today's game where you're going to have those a double digit here and there. But, you know, we got to do a better job of getting the ball in play.
9: The Rays' AL East lead over the Yanks is back up to four games now. And NBA Finals MVP Jalen Brunson undergoes surgery on his left wrist. He played through that injury during the Knicks championship run. Brunson expected to be ready by training camp. I'm Matt McCoy.
21: And that's a check of your sports. Another check of traffic and weather is coming up. It is now 5:18.
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21: Good morning. It is now 5:21. I'm Eric Hines. Here's some of the stories we're following. A recent Flag Day retirement ceremony is sparking some unexpected online debate. Northwest News Radio's Denise Whitaker explains.
7: The controversy stems from a social media post showing a Flag Day ceremony in which Lake Stevens scouts burned hundreds of retired flags. Snohomish County Public Works told the Everett Herald the post drew the most social media engagement they'd ever seen. Some criticized the process, saying the flags should have been folded or cut into strips before burning. But Scoutmaster Corwin Lorman says many people were confusing ceremonies for a single flag with the retirement of hundreds. The American Legion, the keeper of the U.S. flag code, says it is preferable to burn worn flags in a dignified, respectful way and to do it quickly. The county and the scouts say they followed the rule and even had an American Legion representative there for the ceremony. Snohomish County officials say the collection and proper destruction has been so popular, they're planning to expand their flag retirement program with the scouts next year. Denise Whitaker, Northwest News Radio.
21: A special reading of the Declaration of Independence is set for 3 o'clock this afternoon in Olympia. Washington State will join communities across the country in a simultaneous reading of the Declaration of Independence. The effort in honor of America's 250th anniversary will span 9,500 miles and 9 time zones. Participants in every state in more than 20 countries will be reading the Declaration at the same time. Descendants of the first people to hear the Declaration of Independence read aloud on July 8, 1776, will recite the document at the Capitol Rotunda. While the document was signed on the 4th of July, it was on July 8th that it was for the first time presented to the public. Again, that is scheduled for 3 o'clock this afternoon at the Capitol Rotunda in Olympia, and that is open to the public, and there is no cost. Time for the Medical Minute with ABC's Alex Stone.
1: Autism and ADHD are being recognized in more people than ever before, including girls, teens, and adults who may have been missed in the past. Diagnosis rates more than quadrupled over a roughly 20-year study period. But the key to the increase may lie with how diagnosing these conditions has changed over the years. Researchers in Denmark looked at more than 37,000 people diagnosed with autism or attention deficit hyperactivity disorder between 1994 and 2015. They found people diagnosed more recently showed lower genetic risk scores than those diagnosed in earlier years, suggesting the rise is driven more by broader recognition of symptoms than by heredity. The rise in ADHD and autism seems to be we've simply just gotten better at recognizing it. However, the environment may still play a role, and researchers say more work is needed to fully understand what's driving the rise. With this Medical Minute, I'm Alex Stone.
21: A new Gallup poll shows a record number of Americans are taking GLP-1 drugs for weight loss. According to that poll, 11% of Americans currently taking the medication for weight loss compared to just 3% in 2024. Polling also found that 15% of respondents said they had taken the medicine for a weight loss at some point, which marks an increase of 9 percentage points. It is now 5:24.
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21: And once again, here's Libby King.
7: Thanks, Eric. A cloudy start for us so far. I'm not seeing any concerns for sun glare delay just yet. We're busy enough, but travel times, as I'm watching, haven't climbed up to too much yet. Southbound I-5, Everett to Linwood, 16 minutes for that 13 or so miles. There is a line of brake lights I see at the off-ramp to Boeing Freeway. Highway 2 coming west out of Lake Stevens, that 8.5 miles is about 15 minutes. You're building up more so on the trestle, but so far so good. No problems right now on the east side. 405 coming south, passing about the Leverett Highway is looking good. The 10 miles between I-5 at the Linwood split and State Route 522 in Woodinville is about 13 minutes. 20 minutes westbound State Route 522, Monroe down to Woodinville. All standard. Now, South Sounders, you do have a crash northbound I-5. It is at the end of the Capitol Boulevard entrance ramp. One right, maybe two right lanes blocked here. No delay just yet. In the Northwest News Radio Traffic Center, I'm Libby Kay.
21: 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Your forecast for this afternoon, partially to mostly sunny with a daytime high in the low 70s. Cloudy skies tonight with a low in the upper 50s. Partially to mostly sunny tomorrow with a daytime high in the mid 70s. Currently in downtown Seattle, we've got 60 degrees under cloudy skies.
2: From ABC News Tech Trends, X, formerly Twitter, has added some new video editing tools in a bid to get people on the platform to create more original content. That includes the ability to overlay text on videos as well as green screen functionality similar to TikTok and Instagram. Volvo has announced that Apple Music will be added to some 2 million cars via a software update. The company's forthcoming electric vehicle, the EX60, will be getting the music streaming app installed natively in the car's infotainment system. And Roomba may be known for making robotic vacuums, but their latest product is keeping it simple. For the first time ever, Roomba has pulled the wraps off a non-robotic floor cleaner. It's called the Electro Plus and is said to be able to mop, sanitize, and yes, vacuum, though of course you'll have to do it yourself. The company is also rolling out 5 new robotic vacuums for the U.S., which were first revealed in Europe earlier this year. With Tech Trends, I'm Mike Dubosky, ABC News.
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31: ABC News, I'm Sherry Preston. President Trump blunt this morning when asked about the state of the Iran ceasefire and the deal he signed to put it in place.
32: To me, I think it's over. I don't want to deal with them anymore, they're scum.
31: This after Iran launched attacks on ships in the Strait of Hormuz and the U.S. military fired strikes at Iranian targets. More calls for Maine Democratic Senate candidate Graham Plattner to drop out of the race after more accusations of sexual assault. ABC's Jay O'Brien.
33: Under Maine law, Plattner has just 5 days to drop out to be removed from the ballot. State Democrats would then have 2 weeks to select a new candidate, but there's no exact roadmap for how that process would go. Overnight, the executive director of the Democratic Party of Maine saying Plattner's team has reached out, accusing them of trying to dictate the next steps.
31: Search team still looking for a 737 cargo jet that dropped off radar over the Arabian Sea. 5 people were on board. This is ABC News.
10: When you need to know, Northwest News Radio. 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
21: Good morning. It is now 5:32. Seattle Mayor Katie Wilson has turned off the city's stadium district police cameras. They were turned on only during the World Cup after what she described as credible threats. Even though Seattle's time as a host city is over, officials are now looking at its lasting effects. This looks like new soccer fields, art galleries, a welcome center in Soto, and even a new workforce development program. To celebrate America's 250th birthday, Washington State will join communities across the U.S. today in a simultaneous reading of the Declaration of Independence. That'll happen at 3 p.m. And the city of Olympia has inspired an Australian comedian to create an adult animated series. The series is called Sorry About the Mess and uses the city of Olympia as a backdrop. It is now 5:32. Immigration advocates say there's been another surge in immigration arrests in the U.S., including parts of Western Washington. The Washington Immigrant Solidarity Network says it has seen or been told about many arrests in Shelton, Lacey, and Centralia. Leslie Cushman, who is part of the group, said they recently confirmed that a large-scale immigration enforcement operation occurred on June 28th in Shelton. The Olympian asked ICE if there were any ongoing operation in Western Washington. ICE spokesman declined to comment on current operations or future operational planning. ICE detained more than 10,000 people across the U.S. over the last week as part of a push to double arrest numbers. At Seattle's Alki Beach, 4th of July celebrations turned into complete anarchy. Residents report fireworks being shot into buildings and crowds, as well as several fires being started. Joel Marino with Como News spoke with Charlotte Stark, the president of the Alki Community Council, to learn more about the situation and what's to come.
0: It is a clear riot. There's arson, fireworks, assaults, attacks on residents, visitors, intergroup altercations.
5: Residents describe a night of fear, fires, violence, and chaos. Seattle police confirm no arrests were made, and neighbors say officers who did respond were badly outnumbered.
0: There were not enough officers in West Seattle. There were not enough officers in Alki.
5: This year, Seattle police expanded directed patrols on Alki Beach, though the area still saw multiple shootings in recent months. Neighbors say what's been done isn't enough and are asking City Councilmember Rob Saka to help arrange a meeting with the mayor and police chief.
21: The council says changes should include additional officers, expanded technology, and legislative changes. That brings us to 5:34.
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21: And once again, here's Libby Kay.
7: All clear here in the South Sound. We had an I-5 southbound crash at the end of the entrance ramp from Capitol Boulevard. You're clear and delay-free. No problems here on the northbound side either. Still about 33 minutes northbound between Olympia and Tacoma. That's about 28 or so miles. Haven't seen a major issue on the South Hill Mall curve stretch of State Route 512. Eastbound side usually builds more, so you're still looking at about 23 minutes, though, from Lakewood to Sumner. Valley Freeway travelers seems okay and pretty standard too. Looks about 17 minutes on 167 from State Route 410 up to Highway 18. You'll build more so just passing the Highway 18 interchange and up toward I-405. You got about 19-minute travel time there for you. Good at the I-405 interchange, but certainly building. Both sides of I-5 clear, getting in towards Seattle. 13 minutes for the 11 miles still coming north from I-405 up to the I-90 interchange. In the Northwest News Radio Traffic Center, I'm Libby Kay.
21: 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Let's go ahead and take a look at your forecast for this afternoon. Partially to mostly sunny skies with a high in the low 70s. Cloudy for tonight, a low in the upper 50s. Partially to mostly sunny tomorrow with a high in the mid 70s. And looking ahead to Friday and Saturday, partially sunny with a low expected in the 70s. Currently, Puyallup reports 56 degrees with cloudy skies and 60 degrees with clouds in downtown Seattle at 5:36. Several thousand acres are currently on fire across the state. According to watch duty, the Chelan Hills Fire, located in Douglas County, is the largest as of now. So far, it has burned nearly 10,000 acres, and Level 3 go evacuation orders remain in effect for that area. That fire is being investigated as human-caused. Three central Washington jurisdictions must win state approval before making any changes to the voting rules. Northwest News Radio's Rich Johnson explains why.
6: The cities of Yakima and Pasco, as well as Yakima County, have histories of diluting the power of Latino voters thanks to their at-large formats for council members. 12 years ago, a judge ordered Yakima to redistrict because a Latino had never been elected to the city council, despite accounting for a third of the city's voting population. Now, Attorney General Nick Brown must approve changes to voting policies in the three through a process called preclearance. Yakima's mayor calls that order another example of the state creating costly, unnecessary mandates for local governments. Rich Johnson, Northwest News Radio.
21: Amazon is heading to the bond market to help its growing artificial intelligence effort. Bloomberg reports Amazon hopes to raise at least $26 billion, but the final number will depend on investor demand, which remains strong. Amazon is the latest cloud computing firm known as hyperscalers to pour billions into their AI infrastructure. It's not over yet for a local soundstage. Northwest News Radio's Denise Whitaker has that story.
1: Harbor Island Studios will keep operating for at least the next year, thanks to nonprofit Create 48 Media Network taking over management of it. The agreement, announced by King County Executive Gurmai Zahalai, will keep the region's only publicly owned soundstage open while county leaders work on a long-term plan for that property. Zahalai says the goal is to support the local film industry, create career opportunities, and give filmmakers access to affordable production space. Harbor Island Studios has so far hosted more than 160 productions since it opened in 2023, and that includes projects from major studios like Paramount, HBO, Amazon, and Netflix, along with independent films and community events. Create 48 plans to use the space for competitions, training, and its upcoming Seattle 48-hour film project. Denise Whitaker, Northwest News Radio.
21: A ballot proposal to ban the use of software that artificially inflates rent prices is a big step closer to becoming law in Bellingham. The city's auditor says backers of the ban have submitted nearly 5,700 petition signatures, far more than the 3,200 required. The proposal is to ban software designed to give landlords recommendations on how to price their units. The Bellingham City Council has three options: enacting the initiative, deferring to voters in November, or rejecting the measure and proposing an alternative. In that case, both the original plan and the council's alternative would appear on the ballot. For more than 50 years, Anthony's Homeport has served up seafood on the Kirkland waterfront. The brand has spread to several other cities as far south as Bend and east to Boise. The company, started by Bud Gould back in the early 1970s, also includes several other restaurant brands like the Tides Tavern in Gig Harbor and Chinook's at Salmon Bay on the Seattle Ship Canal. We've now learned that Anthony, founder Bud Gould, passed away over the weekend. He was 85 years old. If life has you stressed out, maybe blame your zip code. Monica Nelson has that story.
2: A new Wallet Hub study ranks Detroit as the most stressed city in America, followed by Baltimore and Cleveland. Researchers looked at everything from money troubles and work stress to health and family issues. Meanwhile, the least stressed residents can be found in South Burlington, Vermont, along with Fremont and Irvine, California. The study compared more than 180 cities using 39 different metrics. In other words, before you pack up for a new job or to move home, make sure the city isn't offering a complimentary side of anxiety. I'm Monica Nelson.
21: Seattle, by the way, ranked 138th.
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21: Good morning. It is now 5:40. Serious allegations against Democratic nominee for U.S. Senate in Maine, Graham Plantner, that accuse him of sexual assault and derailing his campaign. Northwest News Radio's Marina Rockinger spoke with ABC's Juhi Doshi to learn more.
8: And Juhi, for anybody not following this story, what are the allegations against Plantner?
9: Right. So this has amounted to a major shakeup coming out of Maine and also in the middle of this year's midterm race. So Politico published a report detailing an allegation from Jenny Rasko, a former girlfriend of the Maine Democratic Senate candidate Graham Plantner. Rasko alleges on the record that while she and Plantner were casually dating 5 years ago, he showed up at her home and, in her words, showed up drunk and forced her into having sex with without her consent after she repeatedly asked him to stop. ABC News has not confirmed the contents of the Politico story, but Plantner has called the allegation, quote, categorically false, but he said he's taking time to reflect on the best path forward for his campaign. But it's worth noting here that this isn't the campaign's first scandal. The Democrat challenging incumbent Senator Susan Collins has previously faced scrutiny over over sexually explicit text sent to multiple women and a tattoo with Nazi symbolism he says he didn't know the meaning of and has since covered up. So this is a huge development coming out of Maine with these latest allegations being brought forth.
8: I'm speaking with ABC News political reporter Juhi Doshi. Let's talk about, with these allegations, let's talk about the Maine Democratic Party. They want him to pull from the race, correct? And what about some of his previous supporters? What are they saying?
9: Exactly. So the follow-up has been swift, with numerous Democrats calling on Plattner to withdraw, including the Maine Democratic Party. So you have also, you know, Senators Elizabeth Warren and Bernie Sanders, who were early supporters of Plattner's campaign, who have called for him to step aside. NYC Mayor Zoran Mamdani, who is considered a major leader in the progressive wing and shares an advisor with Plattner, and has said that he needs to drop out. Senate Democratic Leader Chuck Schumer and Senator Kirsten Gillibrand, who chairs the Democratic Senatorial Campaign Committee, has called on him to withdraw and said that he, you know, that the committee would not invest if Plattner doesn't withdraw. Ro Khanna, who has campaigned with Plattner, he's a representative from California, and he stood by him in previous controversies, also quickly called on Plattner to drop out of the race. So what you're seeing right now is just an avalanche of voices in the Democratic Party telling him that it's time to step aside so that the Democratic Party in Maine can think about a replacement.
8: So as of right now, though, it sounds like he hasn't done that. He's just considering stepping aside.
9: Yes, right now he's said in a video statement that he's taking time to reflect on the best path forward for his campaign. So in terms of what happens next, the clock is ticking. You know, if he withdraws by July 13th at 5 p.m., Maine Democrats can replace him, and the party would have until July 27th to choose a replacement. Now, what that process is going to look like is unclear, but there are already various names being thrown out. So right now it's just a lot of jockeying to see who that next replacement candidate would be. But of course, Plattner still hasn't commented on whether he's going to withdraw from the race. But from the sources I've spoken to, it's hard to imagine that he stays in for much longer.
8: All right. Thank you so much, Juhi. That's ABC News political reporter Juhi Doshi joining us on Northwest News Radio.
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21: 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It is now 544.
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7: Thanks, Eric. We got brake lights in the Central Sound on I-5 and the Valley Freeway, both, of course, coming north. We'll start with the Valley Freeway because the 14 miles between Highway 18 and 405 is already about 21 minutes. It does look busiest getting up toward 277th. That feels routine. Same story, I-5, as you're coming north, Tacoma to Tukwila is 22 miles. It's about a half an hour, and a good 20, 22 of that is just between Federal Way and SeaTac. As you're getting up toward 272nd, it looks like there are more brake lights here. Again, if this is not routine, you see something unusual here, anywhere, you can always reach out 206-421-1000. I was texting with Randy earlier about a crash I-5 we had down in the South Sound that's gone now, but I certainly appreciate the extra eyes on the road always. Eastside travelers, you're building 405, especially coming north up passing SR-169. Ranton to Bellevue travel times about 16 minutes for that 12 miles. Condition-wise, super cloudy today. No sun breaks, I've noticed. In the Northwest News Radio Traffic Center, I'm Libby Kay.
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3: Cool and cloudier today. Sun breaks will be limited, and there's that outside chance for a stray sprinkle, light shower, or drizzle. Most areas, though, will be dry. Overnight tonight through tomorrow morning, it's cloudy and 55. Tomorrow, 76, partly cloudy and nice. Then low 70s for the next 3 days with another push of cloud cover Friday and Saturday. In the Como Weather Center, I'm meteorologist George Waldenberger, Como 4 News.
21: Currently, we have 60 degrees with cloudy skies in Bellevue, 57 degrees with clouds in Kent, and under cloudy skies in downtown Seattle, we've got 60 degrees. It is now 5:46 and time for a check of sports. Michael Rucker gave up the winning run in the 10th inning as the Mariners fall 6-5 to the Marlins during their road trip in Miami. Cal Raleigh and Josh Naylor each had RBIs during a three-run eighth inning that tied the game for the M's. George Kirby will start game two of the series today. First pitch is at 3:40. Now here's Matt McCoy with a wrap-up of the World Cup tournament.
4: It's an off day at the World Cup. The quarterfinals begin with France facing Morocco tomorrow. Two thrillers wrapped up the round of 16. Argentina scoring three times in the last 10 minutes to rally past Egypt 3-2. And Switzerland outlasted Colombia on penalty kicks. Meanwhile, Fox reports that Monday's U.S. loss to Belgium set records. It was the most watched soccer match in American TV history. Baseball last night included a dubious record for the Yankees. They lost to the Rays 6-4. In that game, Yankee batters struck out 17 times for a second game in a row. That's a first in baseball history, manager Aaron Boone.
11: Obviously, you're going to have nights where you're up against a dominant pitcher, especially in today's game where you're going to have those a double digit here and there. But, you know, we got to do a better job of getting the ball in play.
4: The Rays' AL East lead over the Yanks is back up to four games now. And NBA Finals MVP Jalen Brunson undergoes surgery on his left wrist. He played through that injury during the Knicks championship run. Brunson expected to be ready by training camp. I'm Matt McCoy.
21: And that's a check of your sports. Coming up, another check of traffic and weather and this day in history with Brian Calvert's Almanac. It's now 5:48.
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21: Good morning. It is now 5:51. I'm Eric Hines. Here are the stories we're following. Inside a Utah courtroom, prosecutors laid out some of the key evidence in their case against suspected Charlie Kirk shooter Tyler Robinson. ABC's Kenya Whitworth is following the trial.
17: After arriving at Utah Valley University, a lead investigator testifying that Robinson interacted with members of Kirk's group, Turning Point USA, at the amphitheater just hours before Kirk was gunned down. Police tracking his movements, pointing to this key video.
18: He also is walking with a gait or a limp in this video.
17: Prosecutors have said the rifle was hidden in Robinson's pants.
21: A California family is taking action against a daycare center in El Segundo, California. They say the center mistreated their toddler when he was tossed by a worker over her head. ABC's Rihanna Nally has details.
19: A 23-month-old boy seen reaching for a worker who takes his hands. The woman starts to swing the boy through her legs once, twice, then all the way up in the air over her head, letting go of his hands as he comes crashing down onto the floor. The woman, appearing to fall over the boy, who is seen crying as other staffers watch, in shock. The boy's parents allege the club told them an employee fell over while she was in a squatting position, and their son was only about 1.5 feet above the ground, calling that a complete lie. The parents claim their son is suffering symptoms like hearing loss from the blunt head trauma and concussion.
21: Russian athletes are one step closer to competing under their own flag at

0: I'm Brian Calvert with the Almanac. A look at what happened on this day in history. This day in 1835, the Liberty Bell cracks, creating the famous fracture that prevents it from ringing today. In 1947, reports are broadcast that a UFO has crash-landed in Roswell, New Mexico. This day in 1992... the hit series Melrose Place has its premiere on Fox. In 2000, J.K. Rowling's book Harry Potter and the Goblet of Fire was released in the U.S. That same year, Venus Williams becomes the first black female Wimbledon champ since 1957. This day in 2020, more than 1 million international students would be stripped of their visas if they took online courses. That was because of the pandemic. In 2022, Olympic gold medalist Simone Biles became the youngest person to receive the U.S. Presidential Medal of Freedom. And on July 8th, 2023... Elton John completes his international leg of the Farewell Yellow Brick Road, the final tour, in Stockholm, Sweden. That's today's Almanac on Northwest News Radio.
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3: Couple accidents reported in Seattle. One's Cherry Street eastbound, right at I-5. Trying to keep my eyes on that one. We've got another on 45th Avenue southwest. It's the northbound lanes at Wildwood Place. Power outage north Seattle, Madison Park neighborhood-ish, maybe closer toward Denny Blaine, along McGilvra and Hillside Drive east. You could find some traffic lights out here. I-5 seems to be okay, though, both directions. It is building northbound as you're coming up toward I-90. Central Sounders heavier northbound I-5 passing Federal Way's 320th Street and pushing up beyond 272nd. You've got those typical delays still on 167 between Highway 18 and 277th. You're also delayed now more so as you're getting up toward the I-405 interchange. Renton up to Bellevue, 12 miles, about 17 minutes, just kind of bunched up here at the SR-169 interchange. In the Northwest News Radio Traffic Center, I'm Libby Kay.
1: Thanks a lot, Libby. Let's take a look at your forecast for this afternoon. Partially to mostly sunny with a high in the low 70s. Cloudy skies for tonight with a low in the upper 50s. Partially to mostly sunny tomorrow with a high in the mid 70s. Currently 60 degrees in Everett, 59 degrees with cloudy skies in Tacoma, and 60 degrees with cloudy skies in downtown Seattle.
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6: From ABC News, I'm Sherry Preston. President Trump says, in his opinion, the memorandum of understanding between the United States and Iran is over, and that means so is the ceasefire of the two sides striking each other as NATO leaders meet in Turkey. ABC's Rachel Scott is there.
7: A U.S. official telling ABC News those strikes were meant to send a powerful message to Iran after they targeted three commercial ships in the Strait of Hormuz.
8: We hit them very hard last night, very hard. I would say 20 to 1, 20 times tougher.
7: The president meeting with his advisors on the sidelines of NATO, giving the go to target Iranian air defense and coastal surveillance systems, missile and drone launch sites, and port facilities.
6: The president also criticizing NATO for not helping in the war. A New York City high-rise still being closely watched this morning amid fears it could still collapse, even though it's been stabilized. ABC's Phil Tate is nearby the building under construction with more on how it began.
9: Workers on the 21st floor had started to notice that those columns were starting to buckle and those steel beam boxes were beginning to bend. Crews have been shoring up the building, adding additional support to the columns. But yesterday morning, emergency crews, they rushed to the scene, trying to avoid a possible collapse as the building shifted.
6: A smaller area around the building remains evacuated. Nurses are off the job at a big hospital in Boston.
10: 4,000 nurses at Brigham and Women's Hospital in Boston walking off the job this morning. They're demanding bigger raises and more affordable health insurance. In a statement, the hospital says it's fully prepared to continue providing high-quality patient care throughout a work stoppage, adding its nurses are among the highest compensated in the market.
6: ABC's Dave Packer. Democratic Senate candidate Graham Platner has until Monday to pull his name from the ballot, as many have been urging him to do in the midst of sexual misconduct allegations. After Monday, his name remains on the ballot. Maine has been central to the Democrats' hopes of taking back the Senate in the midterms. This is ABC News.
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6: A big win for Argentina at the World Cup.
12: Defending champions, Argentina down 2 goals late in the second half against Egypt. Argentina scoring its first goal of the game in the 79th minute. Minutes later, superstar Lionel Messi tying it. And then, as the game looked to be heading to extra time,
13: sending it over!
12: Argentina taking the lead in the final minutes.
6: ABC Sophie Flay, Argentina did win 3-2. A new analysis of public records shows insurers on the ACA marketplace plan to raise health care premiums by an average of 14% next year. An undocumented immigrant shot and killed in a confrontation with ICE officers in Houston. ABC's Jim Ryan with the story.
14: ICE says its agents were attempting to pull over a van as part of a targeted enforcement operation when Lorenzo Salgado Araujo tried to run them over. That's when the officers shot him to death.
15: It is a blanket statement that we've seen time and time again.
14: Cesar Espinosa is with the immigrant rights group Fiel.
15: They always try to put the blame on their victim.
14: Fiel and the League of United Latin American Citizens are demanding a transparent investigation of Tuesday's shooting. Jim Ryan, ABC News.
6: How old is too old to allegedly traffic drugs? An 80-year-old man and his wife have been charged with transporting 345 pounds of cocaine along the U.S. southern border. Court records show there were 134 wrapped bundles of coke in the trailer behind their truck. Sherry Preston, ABC News.
4: 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A new threat from the White House over who gets to vote here in Washington.
16: And central and eastern Washington brace for rising wildfire danger. We have red flag warnings today. We'll tell you about it in our local news coverage straight ahead. 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
17: Thanks, Brian. Good morning to you. Mostly uneventful start here, cloudy, so not seeing much in terms of sun breaks, nor do I see sun glare delay. Drier roadways too. Already out here, though, Everett to Seattle, southbound I-5, about 33 minutes for that 29 miles, 17 of that for the 13 miles between Everett and Linwood. I'm wondering about something, though, on Highway 2, maybe coming west onto the trestle. It's about 18 minutes by way of 20th Street, only 15 by way of State Route 204. The camera looks like it's moving, so that's why I'm curious. If you know of anything here or anywhere, you're always welcome to reach out, 206-421-1000. But I'll keep my eyes on that one for sure as it builds up. You're okay right now, 405 for Eastside Travelers. Southbound builds pretty routinely, passing Canyon Park down to State Route 522, 10 miles between the I-5 split and Woodinville's 15 minutes. Heavy westbound State Route 522 already, about 20, 22 minutes for the 16 miles, Monroe to Woodinville. That feels routine. Northbound 405, this feels routine too. It's about 20 minutes, Renton up to Bellevue for that 12 miles. Pretty standard heaviness around the SR-169 interchange. In the Northwest News Radio Traffic Center, I'm Libby Kay.
18: Cooler temperatures today, partly to mostly sunny skies, highs in the low 70s. We're going to stick this way for a couple of days. Right now, though, it's warm in Seattle, 60 degrees.
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16: Good morning. Great to have you with us on this Wednesday morning. It's the 8th of July. Our top story, the Trump administration now threatening criminal prosecution of Washington state election officials if they fail to prevent non-citizens from voting.
18: Let's go right to the live desk and get more details from Northwest News Radio's Eric Heintz.
19: In letters to Washington and several other states, the Justice Department says they have 5 days to share how they're complying with longstanding federal laws that ban non-U.S. citizens from voting. Secretary of State Steve Hobbs' office says in the past 44 years, there have been just 15 confirmed cases of non-citizen voting in the state of Washington. The White House has been demanding that Washington and other states turn over voter data like birth dates, driver's license numbers, and the last 4 digits of everyone's Social Security numbers. The Justice Department also wants the state's list of all registered voters. Washington is suing to dismiss that demand, and a hearing on that request is set for August. At the live desk, Eric Heintz, Northwest News Radio.
18: Police in Tacoma are looking for a suspect in the early morning shooting death of a man. It happened in a residential area near 69th and East D Street. Officers who responded to reports of gunfire say they found one man with gunshot wounds. He was hospitalized but then later died. Police are treating this as a homicide and they hope that neighbors' security cameras might provide some clues.
16: The body of a Federal Way man has been recovered from a central Washington lake. According to the Grant County Sheriff's Office, 40-year-old Jaime Lazaro Ticaraclo was with friends at Moses Lake on Saturday celebrating Independence Day. Ticaraclo was last seen about 1 p.m. His friends weren't sure if he'd left the area or not, so they called police. Deputies used sonar technology to enhance the search on Sunday and Monday. Tuesday afternoon, they found the man's body in the lake and recovered it. An autopsy is planned to determine the exact cause of death.
18: A major sting operation to stop child exploitation nets 21 arrests in Snohomish County. State Patrol reports all 21 suspects arrested in Snohomish County. However, they are from all over the state. This investigation called Operation Guardian targeted people accused of attempted child rape, commercial sexual abuse of a minor, and communicating with minors for immoral purposes. More than two dozen local agencies, plus Homeland Security and the FBI, joined the investigation and sting operation. State Patrol says it's Missing and Exploited Children Task Force has made nearly 400 arrests since it first launched in 2015, all with the goal of protecting children.
16: As the Chelan Hills fire in central Washington continues to take from residents, the community rallies together to help. Lynn Ann Wynn with Como News has more.
13: American Red Cross has set up a shelter at the Lake Chelan Community Center, sheltering about a dozen people since Friday.
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16: The cause of the fire, which has now burned over 10,000 acres, remains under investigation.
18: It may be cooler around here today, but it will be hot, dry, and windy in eastern Washington. That's now led to a red flag warning for the Spokane area, the Palouse, the Eastern Columbia Basin, the Colville Reservation, and the Lower Palouse Snake River zones. The forecast is for highs in the mid-90s, humidity in the single digits, and sustained winds of 15 to 20 miles an hour with gusts up to 30. Authorities are telling people in eastern Washington to keep flammable items away from homes, have a garden hose hooked up and ready to go. They also are asking that they do no outdoor burning like a campfire and have a go kit already packed. This should include your ID, medications, chargers, water, pet supplies, and anything else needed to get through a day or two away from your house.
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18: Seattle's time as a World Cup city has come to an end, and local leaders are calling it a success. 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
21: The Belgians went undefeated in Seattle, and if you listen to their fans, the city did too.
22: 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The stadium is great.
21: From the march,
23: whoever planned it did a great job.
21: To the viewing parties, Seattle's six games scored.
23: USA! USA!
24: We did it. The city won.
21: According to Seattle police, 25,000 people marched to the match on Monday, and there were likely more people in Seattle than during the USA game on June 19th, when 580,000 people came downtown, helping give the night before the city's biggest single-day hotel revenue, according to Visit Seattle, topping the record set by Taylor Swift in 2023.
25: I fully expect the city to have an energy hangover.
21: Peter Tomazawa is the Seattle World Cup Organizing Group's CEO and spent 4 years working on the event.
25: What are the things that we actually need to do to keep this momentum rolling?
26: We will forever be known as a World Cup host city, and that is a title that carries tremendous weight and value.
21: Seattle Sports Commission President Beth Knox says the event will help with recruiting matches for the 2031 Women's World Cup and Men's Rugby World Cup the same year, along with events like the NFL Draft.
25: Would it be an interesting combination, honestly, was if we did a Vancouver Seattle bid for the Olympic Games. Now that would be awesome. The key to these things is not having to build things, right? And so the beauty of what we did was we didn't have to build anything.
21: But the event did serve as a rallying point to get projects like Sound Transit's Cross Lake Line and the waterfront redevelopment done, which was showcased to the world. And the question now becomes how long that priceless benefit will pay off in the years to come.
18: That was Chris Daniels reporting from Como News.
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0: This is a Bloomberg Money Minute. Stocks are under pressure as crude oil futures rise along with the new tension between the U.S. and Iran. Samsung hoping to get a jump on the next generation foldable phone biz with its Galaxy Unpacked event in London later this month, where it will unveil several models, other devices as well. Apple expected to introduce its first ever foldable phone later this year. You know how there's a shortage of homes in the U.S.? Well, believe it or not, some say we may soon be facing too much housing instead. Mortgage Bankers Association warning of a shrinking population and slowdown in household formation as the U.S. fertility rate falls to a record low and immigration remains restricted. And how do you like to take an anti-inflammation vacation? Growing number of private members' clubs and hotels are offering anti-inflammatory retreats and menus. And this report is sponsored by Vanguard Investor Choice, a proxy voting program for eligible Vanguard index funds. Denise Pellegrini, Bloomberg Radio.
18: In futures trading right now, all of the major indices are down. The Dow Jones down nearly one full percentage point. The S&P 500 down 0.5% and the NASDAQ down 0.75%.
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16: Back to the traffic center. Libby, how are we doing on this Wednesday morning?
1: Brian, we're not doing too badly. There are some accidents. The southbound I-5 off-ramp to North Gateway is blocked right now. You can see this here as you're coming down the main line. I haven't seen a big jam up. Your travel time shoreline down to Seattle is still about 16 minutes, but obviously you're not exiting there. North Gate, you're using 130th or 80th Street instead. Northbound side of I-5 from I-405 up to Seattle is about 17 minutes. I do see a stalled Metro bus. It's on the entrance ramp from Inner Urban Avenue, but it is technically on northbound I-5, but it does partially block that right lane. Again, not a major tie-up there. You're certainly picking up between Federal Way and SeaTac, but north of I-405, you seem to be building okay. There are some more delay, though, or heaviness north of the West Seattle Bridge and up toward I-90. Again, seeming pretty routine this morning. But East Side travelers renting up to Bellevue on I-405, about 23 minutes. Heaviest as you're coming off of 167. I know no big surprise, but 167's already up to about 25 minutes for that 14 miles between Highway 18 and 405. Early build. 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
18: Let's get a check of our weather from George Waldenberger.
2: Cooler today, much of the day, 50s in the morning, 60s in the afternoon. We may briefly hit the low 70s, but it's mostly cloudy most of the day. You may catch a stray sprinkle or some drizzly spots, but most areas will be dry. Overnight 55, tomorrow 76 and partly cloudy. Another great day. Low 70s on Friday and Saturday, mostly cloudy. Very remote chance of a stray shower, but still mainly dry. Low 70s and partly cloudy on Sunday. In the Como Weather Center, I'm meteorologist George Waldenberger, Como 4 News.
18: Temperature is a little bit on the warm side for this hour of the day. Bremerton, 58 degrees, along with Olympia. We have 59 in Tacoma. It is still 60 degrees right now in Everett, Bellevue, and downtown Seattle.
16: Switch over to the sports desk this morning. Zach Wildfang standing by. Our baseball team cursed by the extra frame yesterday.
3: Yeah, just couldn't quite squeak it out. Michael Rucker gave up the winning run in the 10th inning as the Mariners fell 6-5 to the Marlins down in Miami. But Rucker, actually a graduate of Auburn Riverside High School, recently called up from the Rainiers as Matt Brash remains out on the IL. Cal Raleigh, Josh Naylor plated runs in the 8th inning to tie the game for the M's, who had won their previous two. George Kirby will start game 2 of the series today. Once again, a 3:40 game. The World Cup continues. Argentina's quest to become the first back-to-back World Cup champion in over 60 years, continuing after a stunning comeback in their round of 16 game. They were down 2-0 to Egypt at the 79-minute mark. Argentina scored three times over the next 10 minutes to punch its ticket to the quarterfinals. This is why we say it's not over till it's over. Unfortunately for the U.S., it was over. And it was over before it was over. But anyway, after the second match of yesterday, Switzerland beat out Colombia in a shootout. That was a nail-biter after a 0-0 game. Quarterfinals all ready to go now. Belgium versus Spain, Argentina and Switzerland, Norway versus England, and Morocco versus France for the quarterfinal round. And Brian, our shenanigans of naming the stadium are over.
5: Yes.
3: The crews yesterday removing the kind of awkward coverings over Lumen. It's no longer Field. It's Lumen Field. No longer Seattle Stadium. We don't have to do three different names.
5: Perfect. I still can't figure out why they didn't cover up the field too. That really threw off a lot of people because we kept referring to it as Seattle Stadium and they're like, so what's Field?
3: I think Lumen needs a better shaped logo. Levi Stadium still got a little bit of brand recognition because they covered it around there.
5: There you go.
3: Anyway, from the sports desk comes Zach Wildfink.
5: Coming up, the controversial cameras there in the area of Lumen Field. They're turned back on. We'll tell you why when the Northwest Morning News continues.
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5: Great to have you with us this morning. It's Wednesday, the 8th of July. Along with Denise Whitaker, I'm Brian Calvert. An e-bike crash at the I-5 Colonnade Mountain Bike Skills Park kills a 14-year-old. It happened yesterday evening. Seattle Fire tells the Capitol Hill Seattle blog that witnesses were performing CPR when they arrived and took over, but the teen died in the park. Investigators say the teen was wearing a helmet while riding an electric bike. The Mountain Biking Skills Park sits on a steep slope under I-5 and includes biking and walking trails that connect East Lake and Capitol Hill.
18: BNSF Railway halted all train traffic Tuesday evening near Carkeek Park in Seattle after a Sounder train hit and killed a woman. Seattle Police tells Como News the 25-year-old woman was with friends on the beach and was hit near the pedestrian overpass that connects the parking lot to the beach. Sound Transit sent a second train to retrieve passengers from the train that hit the woman, which remained in place for the investigation.
5: Our top international story this hour, we continue to watch the situation in the Middle East where the U.S. and Iran have traded attacks in the past few hours. Just minutes ago, the president said the U.S. is preparing for another night of attacks on Iran. Earlier today at the NATO summit in Turkey, the president said that this, or said this about peace talks with Iran.
6: To me, I think it's over. I don't want to deal with them anymore. They're scum.
5: Iran has targeted American military sites in the Gulf after the U.S. launched strikes on several places in Iran and reinstated sanctions on its oil sales. Washington said it was responding to Iranian attacks on ships in the Strait of Hormuz.
18: There's also another development from Trump's meeting with Ukrainian President Zelensky. Trump says the U.S. will license the overseas manufacturer of Patriot air defense systems so Ukraine can use those in its war against Russia.
5: And a federal appeals court has struck down a Florida state law that would restrict teaching progressive ideas in college classrooms. The Stop Woke Act was signed into law by Republican Governor Ron DeSantis back in 2022 and restricts teaching ideas on race, gender, and other topics in public schools. The appellate court said the law violates the First Amendment and runs headlong into a Supreme Court endorsement on academic freedom.
18: Both sides will be back in court today as a preliminary hearing for the man accused of killing conservative activist Charlie Kirk resumes. Prosecutors presented previously unreleased surveillance video yesterday that they say showed suspect Tyler Robinson before and after the shooting at Utah Valley University last September. A judge will decide whether there's enough evidence to move that case forward.
5: It's 6:24.
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5: Libby, what are we up against this morning?
1: Just really building volume at this point. It looks like, Brian, we didn't have a crash on I-5 southbound at the off-ramp to North Gateway. We still have this crash, but at least you are getting by here. Oh, I don't see any fire crews here, so it may be still partially blocked, but still not a delay situation for you. That's 16 miles from Linwood down to Seattle's just about 20 minutes. So certainly starting to pick up a little bit more. So northbound I-5, if you're getting on from Interurban there in Tequila, there is a Metro bus that's stalled out here on the right shoulder at the very end of that entrance ramp. So essentially it is on I-5. There are a couple service vehicles with it now, but they still kind of remain off to the shoulder. So you seem to be building just fine past that one. Before here, though, you're already getting a little sluggish coming around the Fife Curve up toward Highway 18. Better way to SeaTac's about 14 miles. You're already looking about 25 minutes. 167 coming north out of Sumner, passing State Route 410. You got a lot of volume. It's about 18 minutes or so estimate travel time for the 10 or so miles. Only 15 by way of East Valley Highway. Haven't seen anything out of the ordinary here. You're certainly heavy enough eastbound. State Route 512 coming around the South Hillmont Curve. That feels pretty normal, too. In the Northwest News Radio Traffic Center, I'm Libby Kay.
18: Our weather forecast today, cooler than yesterday. Partly to mostly sunny skies, highs in the low 70s. The 70s are where we're going to stay for the next several days. Right now, however, it's 60 degrees in downtown Seattle.
5: In entertainment news this morning, members of the L.A. County Medical Examiner's Office being investigated regarding leaks connected to the murder case involving the singer known as David. NBC L.A. says over a dozen workers are being questioned now. The defendant in the murder case, David Burke, charged with killing teenager Celeste Rivas Hernandez. He has pleaded not guilty in the case. Elsewhere in the news this morning,
18: Garth Brooks returning to his roots, hitting the road this summer. The country icon announced his Blame It All on My Roots, the arena tour, will kick off in August. The first dates to be announced, August 21st and 22nd in Indianapolis. Tickets go on sale in another week.
5: Carlos Santana extending his 2026 Las Vegas residency with new shows in November. The eight newly announced shows are scheduled from November 4th through the 15th. Tickets for the new dates go on sale this Saturday. The show's taking place at the House of Blues at Mandalay Bay. Our top stories on this Wednesday morning coming up. This Northwest Morning News continues right here on Northwest News Radio.
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5: World Cup score alert in the 8th minute. Belgium scores a goal.
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23: ABC News, I'm Sherry Preston. The warning just now from President Trump to Iran.
6: They were in the Strait, which they have every right to be. And so we hit them very hard last night. Very, very hard. Probably hit them hard again tonight. I'll give them a little warning. We're going to hit them hard tonight.
23: This after President Trump earlier today declared that he thought the deal he signed with Iran is over. Iran and the U.S. military trading attacks over the past couple of days. The president at the NATO summit also meeting with Ukraine's leader. He has also just announced the U.S. will give a license for the Patriot missiles so they can be made overseas for Ukraine. More Democrats calling on Democratic Maine Senate candidate Graham Plattner to step down.
0: Senator Bernie Sanders, who stood by Plattner through a series of scandals, says he spoke with Plattner, and in light of these very serious allegations, I have recommended that he step aside. And now, Democratic Party officials in Maine accuse Plattner's campaign of trying to influence who might replace him on the ballot.
23: ABC's Lina Moise. This is ABC News.
4: 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Here's Brian Calvert and Denise Whitaker with a quick review of our top stories.
5: The Justice Department has given the state of Washington 5 days to share how the state is complying with federal laws that ban non-U.S. citizens from voting. The notice also threatens criminal charges against employees of our Secretary of State's office if they don't obey. Washington is one of many states fighting to keep its voter data private.
18: One man died from a shooting early this morning in a Tacoma neighborhood. Police say officers responded to reports of gunfire and then found the wounded man, who later died at a hospital. They have no suspect in custody.
5: Searchers have recovered the body of a Federal Way man who went missing in Moses Lake over the weekend, 40-year-old Jaime Lozaro T. Coralco, last seen early Saturday afternoon.
18: The Chelan Hills fire is still burning in central Washington, causing people in that area to prepare for trouble today. A red flag warning is up for the Spokane area thanks to forecast highs in the mid-90s, humidity in the single digits, and sustained winds of 15 to 20 miles per hour, gusting to 30.
5: It's 6:32 at Northwest News Radio. Now stories you haven't heard yet this hour. High gas prices driving a Republican request for Governor Bob Ferguson to call a special session of the state legislature. Here's Northwest News Radio's Jeff Pogula.
2: Nine Republican senators want lawmakers called back to pause the recently passed Climate Commitment Act and Clean Fuel Standard, which apply upstream to fuel suppliers. Senator Jeff Wilson says families need relief.
3: These are really tough times for just about everybody in the state of Washington when it comes to providing for their families and just getting around with their day-to-day lives.
2: Audio provided by the Senate Republican Caucus. Now, the political path is narrow, and if Ferguson says no, Republicans cannot force a session alone. That takes two-thirds of both the House and the Senate. But if Republicans were to get everything they wanted in the letter, independent carbon market math shows that it could save roughly 60 cents a gallon. But that assumes all of the savings are passed on to consumers from the suppliers, which is a big assumption. Jeff Pogula, Northwest News Radio.
5: Governor's office has not responded to our request for comment.
18: Crime prevention surveillance cameras around the stadium district in Seattle were turned on during the World Cup matches, but now they are back off. Seattle Mayor Katie Wilson says her decision is consistent with the policy she's held for months. No new cameras until a review of the existing camera network is finished. Wilson agreed to turn on the nearly two dozen cameras around the stadium when she learned of credible threats to security during the World Cup. Wilson also paused the expansion of the camera network that predecessor Bruce Harrell had planned for parts of the Central District and Capitol Hill. The existing 60 cameras that feed the real-time crime center will continue to operate.
5: It's 6:34.
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5: Libby Kay, what's going on in the traffic center this morning?
7: So far, Brian, it really feels like we're just kind of filling in as you would expect. I'll start with North Sounders. I was looking at the Highway 2 trestle travel times earlier, and I was kind of curious about some differences. So maybe it's about 20 minutes by way of 20th Street Southeast, and it's 17 minutes by way of State Route 204, and it's usually longer by way of State Route 204. Maybe something here. Keep me posted if you do know. Anything here elsewhere? 206-421-1000. Everett to Seattle is about 29 miles. You're up to about 38 minutes. You're looking heavier now just south of Boeing Freeway down toward 128th Street. Building down toward Mount Lake Terrace more so. From Linwood down to Seattle, just over 20 minutes for that 16 miles. There was a crash on the off-ramp to North Gateway. You're getting by here okay here with no delay. It was actually blocked before and it didn't even cause an issue. Northbound side of I-5, the 11 miles from 405 to I-90 is up to 24 minutes. We've had a Metro bus stalled out on the right shoulder at the very end of that entrance ramp from Inner Urban Avenue. Looks okay right now, though, as you head up toward the West Seattle Bridge and over I-90. Filling in somewhat on your Lake Bridges, but still clear and delay-free. In the Northwest News Radio Traffic Center, I'm Libby Kay.
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18: The National Weather Service says we're going to be in the 70s here for a few days, partly to mostly sunny today, low 70s for our afternoon highs, overnight lows in the upper 50s, and then for your Thursday, partly to mostly sunny again, a little warmer in the mid 70s. Friday and Saturday, partly sunny, back down to the low 70s. And then Sunday, again, partly to mostly sunny, but temperatures closer to 70 degrees.
5: Right now, we have mostly cloudy skies in western Washington, 59 degrees in Bremerton, 60 in Everett, also 60 in Tacoma, 58 in Kent, 60 in Bellevue, and 61 degrees in downtown Seattle. 636 at Northwest News Radio. Along with Denise Whitaker, I'm Brian Calvert. A cruise ship hairstylist faces federal charges in Seattle after two cruise guests say they were sexually assaulted during their appointments.
18: We get details from Northwest News Radio's Eric Heintz at the live desk.
8: Federal prosecutors charged 26-year-old Pranit Pawar this week with two counts of abusive sexual conduct. Prosecutors say the Indian citizen was working as a hairstylist on the Brilliant Lady during a cruise to Alaska when he started offering massages to his female clients. Two of the women say he moved them to a secluded room and started to massage them before proceeding to grope them beneath their shirts. The incident happened while the ship was in an area covered by U.S. territorial jurisdiction, so the FBI is investigating the case. Pranit was then arrested when the ship docked in Seattle. At the live desk, Eric Heintz, Northwest News Radio.
18: Fourth of July celebrations turned into complete anarchy, according to some, at Seattle's Alki Beach. People reported fireworks being shot into buildings and crowds, and several fires were started. Joel Moreno with Como News spoke with Charlotte Stark, the president of the Alki Community Council, to learn more about the situation and what's next.
9: It is a clear riot. There's arson, fireworks, assaults, attacks on residents, visitors, intergroup altercations.
11: Residents describe a night of fear, fires, violence, and chaos. Seattle police confirm no arrests were made, and neighbors say officers who did respond were badly outnumbered.
9: There were not enough officers in West Seattle. There were not enough officers in Alki.
11: This year, Seattle police expanded directed patrols on Alki Beach, though the area still saw multiple shootings in recent months. Neighbors say what's been done isn't enough and are asking City Councilmember Rob Saka to help arrange a meeting with the mayor and police chief.
18: The council says changes should include additional officers, expanded technology, and legislative changes.
5: Elsewhere in the Northwest, Portland's public school district appears to be leading the way in Oregon when it comes to establishing protocols for how school officials deal with federal immigration agents should they show up at a school. Reporter Barry Mangold of KATU says Portland may be the first but won't be the last district in the state to do this.
12: In the most recent legislative session, state lawmakers passed a bill that requires all districts in the state to implement this kind of policy by September 30th. And by this kind of policy, I mean one that establishes a protocol for what to do if federal immigration enforcement shows up. So PPS could be voting and passing this proposed policy as soon as August 4th.
5: The initial plan would ban ICE and Border Patrol agents from non-public parts of all schools, require the district to notify students and families when agents are present, and for schools to designate a primary and secondary liaison to speak with the federal agents.
18: If you're running low on stamps for your snail mail, you may want to buy some more before the weekend. Northwest News Radio's Marina Rockinger explains.
16: On Sunday, July 12th, the cost of mailing a letter will most likely go up. The United States Postal Service plans to raise the price of a forever stamp to 82 cents, pending approval by the Postal Regulatory Commission. This will be a 4-cent increase from the current price of 78 cents. There are also plans to up the price of mailing a postcard as well as an international letter. This comes as USPS said earlier this year they could run out of money within a year. Marina Rockinger, Northwest News Radio.
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18: President Trump says the ceasefire with Iran is over after several attacks were reported and the U.S. responds with its own strikes.
5: He says there will be some more strikes this evening. ABC News State Department correspondent Shannon Kingston joined us earlier this morning. What do we know about the strikes that happened last night, Shannon?
21: Brian, this was a major sea change. We did see after this memorandum of understanding was signed with Iran roughly 10 days ago, the U.S. carried out strikes on that country following Iranian aggression in the Strait of Hormuz. That was a completely different situation. That was what we were told was a course correction. They were very interested in keeping this peace deal with Iran alive. Yesterday, that was not the case at all. After three different commercial ships were hit by Iranian attacks. The U.S. decided that this deal was just no longer worth it. And President Trump this morning had some very tough words for Iran, berating them, calling them liars, saying they were sick and bad people after this latest exchange of strikes.
1: Well, I would imagine anything, at this point with the airstrikes, that's going to not only add to the difficulty of negotiations, but have the possibility of ending the process of negotiation. What have you heard about, is there any possibility to strike peace at this point?
21: Well, the president is keeping some hope alive. He did say again this morning that Iranians want to negotiate. That's something he has repeatedly insisted. He's saying he's going to talk to his negotiating team. But really, this does seem to be a big break in the what we've seen so far, this process playing out, where there was this at least pragmatic interest in keeping some kind of diplomacy going with Iran, with the hopes of keeping the Strait of Hormuz functioning somewhat, at least to get some oil out of that strategic waterway. After, weeks and weeks of painstaking negotiations, at the end of the day, they still had very different ideas on what this should accomplish. So even the most basic goals really were beyond reach.
1: ABC's Shannon Kingston is with us this morning. And Shannon, I've been making notes of our conversation, and forgive me if you've already covered this ground, but the president he is very straightforward about getting things done, about going in with military might when he feels he needs to. Do we know exactly what the latest U.S. airstrikes, what the targets were, and if, in fact, he believes that was enough of a message to get Iran back to the table?
21: These strikes were, we are told, larger in scale and scope. They tried to go after really, everything that was left on the table within the range of conventional targets. We know the president has threatened to go after energy infrastructure, after bridges. But really, what this was, there were attacks on Iranian air defense systems, coastal surveillance systems, surface-to-air missile launch sites, other launch sites for anti-ship cruise missiles, drone targets, and Iranian port facilities.
1: ABC News State Department correspondent Shannon Kingston joining us earlier today here on Northwest News Radio.
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10: This is a Bloomberg Money Minute. Tension between the U.S. and Iran is up, so are crude oil futures, and stocks are down this morning. Apple says its expanded agreement with Broadcom could top $30 billion and involve manufacturing billions of chips in Colorado. More workers are taking mental health leaves, and bosses are not in a good mood about it, with companies hiring temporary replacements that could cost hundreds of dollars a day. Do you feel like you need help as you try not to let all your apps distract you? New device now wants to help with that. Brick, a gray plastic cube, connects to an app to block distracting apps on your phone. You stay bricked until you tap the phone against cube to restore access. Wall Street Journal says the $60 device has become a status symbol, with users posting screenshots of their bricked phones on social media. Lifestyle influencers extolling the benefits. And this report is sponsored by Vanguard Investor Choice, proxy voting program for eligible Vanguard index funds. Denise Pellegrini, Bloomberg Radio.
18: In early trading on Wall Street, all of the major indices are sharply down. The Dow currently trading lower 463 points. That's nearly 0.9%. The S&P 500 is down 0.5%. The Nasdaq currently down 0.2%.
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1: Let's get back to Libby in the traffic center.
13: Thanks, Brian. No sun glare delay for South Sounders. Right now, northbound I-5 looks pretty good. Lazy up toward DuPont's about 16 minutes for that 11 miles. A little busier as you're getting up towards Center Drive. It does look a little brighter, though, I'll say, as you're getting up through SeaTac and in toward Tukwila. So may need some brief areas where sunglasses. I-5 between Federal Way and SeaTac is about 14 miles, and you're looking at just under a half an hour. 11 miles from Tukwila to downtown Seattle is about 20 minutes. We did have stalled out Metro bus at the end of the entrance ramp from Inner Urban. That's all gone, along with the crews that were helping that. Valley Freeway travelers, if you're coming north out of Sum, they're up to Auburn. It's about 16 minutes heaviest as you're getting on from State Route 410. Auburn up to Renton, it's about 25 minutes on the Valley Freeway, getting really heavy on 405. And it's about 28 minutes right now for the 12 miles Renton up beyond I-90 and Bellevue. Saving you four at this point if you want to get on at sunset. I haven't found anything unusual through here, but we are kind of back to our routine volumes. You find anything anytime, anywhere, and you can safely share. You are able. 206-421-1000. 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
18: What's coming next with our weather, George?
14: Going to be a little cooler today, mostly cloudy. Sun breaks through the day will be limited. Can't rule out some spotty drizzle or some sprinkles, otherwise mainly dry. Low 70s, which means much of the day is in the 60s. Tomorrow, 76 and partly cloudy. We're at 71 on Friday, 72 on Saturday. Right now, looking mostly cloudy. Our rain chance is low, but not zero, so we'll keep an eye on that. 73 and partly cloudy on Sunday. In the Como Weather Center, I'm meteorologist George Waldenberger, Como 4 News.
18: Temperatures a little warmer right now than they were this time yesterday. 59 degrees currently in Bremerton. It is 58 in Olympia and in Kent, but it's 60 degrees right now in Everett, Tacoma, and Bellevue, 61 in Seattle.
1: To the sports desk we go. Zach Wildfang standing by as the memorable band from yesteryear, Smash Mouth, once sang, "Hey now, you're an all-star."
15: I don't know how to recover from that. Wow. Smash Mouth references in the morning. I like it. Well, the Seattle Storm have an all-star amongst their ranks. Their center, Dominique Malanga, has been selected as a reserve for the 2026 WNBA All-Star Game. It's her first all-star honor in her young career. The 20-year-old has emerged as one of the league's brightest rising stars, averaging 15.9 points and 7.4 rebounds per game, leading the team in both, setting several age-related WNBA records this season. She'll represent Seattle at the All-Star Game in Chicago on July 25th. The Storm visiting Atlanta tomorrow to play the Dream. They're 6-17 on their season following a win versus Los Angeles on Monday. Seattle Mariners outfielder Randy Arozarena, he's in the All-Stars as well. He will be playing a reserve as well, I believe, on July 14th at Citizens Bank Park in Philadelphia in the MLB All-Star Game there. And in tennis, Coco Gauff made history with her quarterfinal victory at Wimbledon yesterday. The 22-year-old rallied to beat fellow American Jessica Pegula yesterday, becoming the youngest woman to reach the semis in all Grand Slam tournaments since 2007. She'll move on to play today. And on the men's side, Jannik Sinner is one step closer to defending his All-England club title with a quarterfinal victory over Jan Lennard Struff. From the sports desk, I'm Zach Wildfang.
1: Straight ahead, the 50-year tradition that almost didn't see its 51st year. We'll explain when the Northwest Morning News continues.
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5: Along with Denise Whitaker, I'm Brian Calvert. Thanks for joining us this morning. Washington's two senators are among the long list of top Democrats who are calling on Maine Democratic Senate nominee Graham Plantner to drop out of the race. This comes after a sexual assault allegation surfaced against him. Senator Patty Murray tells the Times Plantner should give Maine Democrats the opportunity to put forward a candidate that can help Democrats win back the Senate. Senator Maria Cantwell took to social media saying in part his behavior is unacceptable.
18: The fight to lessen the carbon impact of the cruise industry just took a big step.
27: Alaska's cruise industry is going green. The Star Princess made history this spring as the first liquid natural gas-powered cruise ship in state waters. Industry leaders say the cleaner burning fuel slashes toxic emissions in port communities. The Alaska Marine Highway System hopes to follow suit, but funding shortfalls means the ferry fleet remains without alternative fuel options for now. Aaron Wright, Northwest News Radio.
5: And a small town parade had faced a pretty big challenge.
3: Along Route 165 in the shadow of Mount Rainier, people have been rolling out their classic cars, homemade floats, farm animals, and bicycles for 50 years in the Wilkeson Days Parade. But this year's 51st almost didn't get a permit due to prior complaints about shutting down 165. The News Tribune reports organizers were told to find a different route or to hire traffic control. After what the Wilkerson Booster Club Facebook page says were many days of reviewing and phone calls to everyone they could, a permit was finally issued Monday for the July 25th parade. Booster Club President

0: children aged 8 to 12 were taught coping strategies, emotional regulation, empathy, and self-advocacy. It helped to provide them with resilience when faced with negative reactions to their stutter. Social media can have major influence on people of every age, especially teenagers, and that includes skincare routines. Researchers with Semmelweis University in Hungary find more teens are using cosmetics and lotions intended for adults that contain active ingredients that can lead to dry skin and irritation. They caution younger skin does not require a complex routine. Marina Rockinger, Northwest News Radio.
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2: Get right over to Libby in the traffic center.
3: We're bunching up in some areas now, a little brighter northbound I-5 as you're getting in towards SeaTac. Really bright, in fact. So just be aware of that kind of heavier sun glare pocket that may be building. Tacoma to Tukwila on I-5 northbound is about 22 miles. Is up to 40 minutes. You got some delay toward the Highway 18 interchange. Already standing up and toward Federal Way, but sun may be more impactful as you get north of Kent Des Moines Road. 167, heavy is still between Auburn and Renton. About 25 minutes for that 14 or so miles up to I-405. Full enough to kind of get onto I-405 alone, but half an hour from Renton up to Bellevue already on that northbound side. Haven't seen anything out of the ordinary through there. Southbound side of 405 from Linwood to Woodinville's 10 miles. That's already about 20 minutes. You are delayed as you're trying to get towards State Route 522. You get about 16 miles on westbound State Route 522 from Monroe down to Woodinville. That's a pretty standard 30-minute travel time. Again, cloudier most everywhere else. Southbound side of I-5 Everett to Seattle's 29 miles. It's up to 40 minutes. Not too bad. 20 of that's going to be down from Linwood to Seattle for that 16 or so miles. In the Northwest News Radio Traffic Center, I'm Libby Kay.
0: Our weather forecast, partly to mostly sunny today with highs in the low 70s. We're going to be in the 70s throughout the next several days. Right now, it is 61 in Seattle.
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5: From ABC News, I'm Sherry Preston. President Trump is again threatening to destroy Iran's civilian infrastructure and to take over the country's oil terminal, Karg Island. His comments coming after the president said this of the Iranians negotiating a ceasefire deal.
6: They're sick people. They're led by sick people. And they're vicious, violent people.
5: He said as far as he was concerned, the memorandum of understanding was over. ABC's Rachel Scott is at the NATO summit in Turkey.
7: This morning, oil prices rising as the president cast doubt on future negotiations.
6: Now, I'll let our wonderful negotiators keep talking if they want, but I don't see it.
7: And he continued to blast NATO allies who refused to help with the war he waged in the Middle East.
5: Officials in New York City say the building on Manhattan's east side that started to wobble as columns began to bend has now been stabilized. ABC's Aaron Katursky's on the scene. He actually says overnight, workmen installed steel columns and expressed confidence in the building that it's no longer in risk of imminent collapse, but is not yet fully stable. And once again, they will determine how those columns failed in a long-term fix. They're still watching it overnight. Security remains tight as questions resume in Provo, Utah. The man accused of killing Charlie Kirk continues a preliminary hearing. Here's ABC's Alex Stone.
8: I'm looking around at rooftops. There are sharpshooters on the rooftops all around this courthouse. There are tactical teams up on the rooftops around the courthouse. Because of what this case is, they're looking for any threat. Tyler Robinson is brought in every day in an armored motorcade with armored vehicles.
5: More pressure on Graham Platner, the main Democrat running for Senate, to drop out of the race amid fresh allegations of sexual misconduct. He has denied them and has until Monday to decide whether he will quit. After that deadline, it'll be his name on the ballot. You're listening to ABC News.
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5: Calls for a new trial in a suburban Dallas killing that some have been protesting. Here's ABC's Jim Ryan.
11: A jury didn't buy the argument that Carmelo Anthony was acting in self-defense when he stabbed Austin Metcalf to death during a rain delay in a track meet. It convicted him and sentenced him to 35 years in prison. Anthony has a new team of lawyers who claim misconduct by prosecutors during the trial and by the judge afterward. Those attorneys have asked for a new trial and a new judge to preside over it. Jim Ryan, ABC News in Dallas-Fort Worth.
5: Whale of a time for a group of New Jersey firefighters off the coast over the weekend when their boat encountered some trouble on the high seas. ABC's Rihanna Nally has the story.
12: Fire Chief Eric Wall and his crew coming back from a 4th of July security detail on Saturday when their boat was suddenly struck by what was believed to be a surfacing humpback whale.
13: I opened up the engine hatch and looked below, and to my surprise, there was a big hole in the back wall of the boat.
12: Cody Binkley racing his boat to the scene.
14: By the time we heard the call for help and got to them, the boat went from them being on deck and leaning towards the rear to those guys having to bail out.
12: Saying the boat sank within a minute.
5: All the people and the whale, as well as those in the whales in a pod nearby, were fine. May was an expensive month for the airlines. New federal government numbers show they spent nearly $6.7 billion on jet fuel alone, 84% higher than 1 year ago. Sherry Preston, ABC News.
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15: Police on for a suspect in an early morning homicide shooting in Tacoma.
16: 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We'll have details of those stories and others coming right up. But first, it's 7:04.
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16: Let's get back to the traffic center. Libby's standing by with what you need to know as you head out the door this morning.
17: Pretty routine delay spots right now, it really appears. I'm not seeing much in terms of tie-ups whatsoever on I-5 northbound for South Sounders. You do get a little bit busier if you're heading north and up around the Fife Curve. We got some slowdowns, though, between Federal Way and Des Moines. Sounds pretty routine. You're pretty jammed up towards, say, Route 516. I had reports of a stalled vehicle north of here, though, by 200th Street. Maybe out of the travel lanes now, but really delayed still just towards, say, Route 516. Again, once you get north of there, you seem to be all right, but it is brighter up through C-Tech. So something to be aware of. Also some sun breaks over your lake bridges. I-5 continuing north into downtown. It's got about 22 minutes for the 11 miles. This is between 405 and I-90, but you're starting to get a little sluggish down mid-Boeing Field and up to just about I-90. 405 is pretty packed up too, coming north through Renton. 30 minutes for the 12 miles from the Valley Freeway up toward I-90. Once you get north of Lake Washington Boulevard, you're kind of catching back up to speed. Southbound 405, your routine jam ups getting down towards State Route 522. 10 miles between Linwood and Wood. Bill is about 20 minutes in the Northwest News Radio Traffic Center. I'm Libby Kay.
15: Partly to mostly sunny skies today. Highs in the low 70s. A little warmer tomorrow in the mid 70s. Right now, we still have 61 degrees in downtown Seattle.
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16: We wish you a very pleasant good morning on this Wednesday. It is the 8th of July. Thanks so much for joining us here on Northwest News Radio. Our top story, a legal threat is directed at Washington elections officials.
15: The Trump administration threatens criminal prosecution if state officials fail to follow a series of federal orders. Northwest News Radio's Eric Heinz is at the live desk with more.
18: The U.S. Justice Department says the Secretary of State's office has 5 days to share how it's complying with federal laws that ban non-U.S. citizens from voting. Washington and several other states were warned in a 7-page letter that election officials could be held criminally liable if they knowingly retain non-citizens on the state's voter rolls or facilitate non-citizens in receiving and casting ballots. However, Secretary of State Steve Hobbs says in the past 44 years, there have been 15 confirmed cases of non-citizen voting in Washington. The Washington State Standard reports the Trump administration also demands voter data like birth dates, driver's license numbers, and the last 4 digits of Social Security numbers. Washington is suing to dismiss that demand, and a hearing on that request is set for next month. At the live desk, Eric Heintz, Northwest News Radio.
15: Police in Tacoma are looking for the person responsible for shooting a man that turned out to be deadly. It happened very early this morning in a residential area near 69th and East D Street. Officers responded to reports of gunfire, found one victim who later died at a local hospital. Police say it's not yet clear if the victim lives in the neighborhood or not. Police are now asking all of the neighbors in that area to check their security cameras for footage that may help them find the suspect.
16: A Federal Way man missing since the 4th of July has been found. The body of 40-year-old Jaime Lazaro T. Coralco was pulled from the waters of Moses Lake yesterday. He was last seen swimming in the central Washington Lake Saturday afternoon around 1 o'clock. The Grant County Coroner's Office working now to determine the exact cause of death.
15: Also this morning, state, local, and federal officers arrested 21 people in connection with a child exploitation sting in Snohomish County. Washington State Patrol says those suspects, who hail from all areas across the state, now face charges ranging from rape to commercial sexual abuse and illegally having firearms. The Snohomish County Prosecutor's Office will review each of those cases to determine what charges will be filed. Dubbed Operation Guardian, the investigation included State Patrol and State Corrections, along with the FBI, Homeland Security, and more than two dozen city and county agencies. State Patrol did not say how many children may have been involved in this sting, but did state that its Missing and Exploited Children Task Force works to protect children from exploitation.
16: The deadly Chelan Hills fire has burned over 10,000 acres now in central Washington and has claimed one life. Lynann Wynn of Como News spoke with a family who lost their home.
19: It's scary. It's an adrenaline situation. You're not really kind of thinking, you're just functioning.
7: It was early morning on the 4th of July when Lonnie Kirk and his family started monitoring the Chelan Hills fire, which at first was far from their home, though the situation quickly escalated.
19: And then we ended up developing, like, I wouldn't say 40 to 60 mile an hour winds. It was easily 30 minutes to an hour and the fire was at my back door.
7: Kirk and his family grabbing what they could and leading as many of their animals as possible to safety.
19: You got whatever kind of personal belongings you can, and you're just getting the heck out of there. I mean, it was so close that we could feel the heat of the fire when we were leaving.
7: Though they lost some animals, including rabbits and goats, several of their animals were saved thanks to help from neighbors and friends.
16: Now, the latest damage estimate from the fire, more than 9.1 million teams have still not been able to access the full burn area.
15: People in eastern Washington also bracing for conditions that could easily trigger more fires. A red flag warning is up for most of the day today in Spokane and the surrounding areas. Winds expected to gust to about 30 miles per hour. The humidity is quite low and temperatures will hit the mid-90s. There are also reports of lightning strikes in Spokane County, the Palouse, the Eastern Columbia Basin, and the Colville Reservation. Authorities say under those conditions, even a single spark can ignite grass and brush, creating a fire that can spread quickly.
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15: As Seattle and other cities begin to take down all of the World Cup fan zones and other venues, the region's pressing issues are back in the spotlight.
16: And that includes homelessness. Jeremy Harris of Como News has more on what's changed and what is changing back in the city of Seattle.
20: Hundreds of thousands of visitors who came to Seattle for the World Cup got to see a mostly polished city. And people who live and work here notice it too.
21: It seems, Jeremy, like pre-COVID days, like, you know, safe and a place with joy and activity.
20: Gloria Hodge runs a preschool here near the Mount Baker Transit Center in South Seattle. We've talked to her before about issues with homeless encampments and drug use near the school. But during the World Cup...
21: Before, you know, it was such a challenge, but during the World Cup, it's been quiet.
20: She says the removal of a city-sanctioned encampment known as Tent City has dramatically helped. She also credits the crowds and activity for the World Cup with making this space feel safer.
21: It can't just be a temporary thing, and how next steps to see that the city is safe and clean and orderly for us to live and work it.
20: Seattle cleared encampments near the stadiums ahead of the World Cup matches and gave priority shelter to people living on the streets in the downtown core. Mayor Katie Wilson promised to open new shelter beds quickly, which she did in part, but is still falling short of her goal of 500 units before June.
22: We have a big hill to climb, and if the solutions were easy, they would have happened already.
20: A new homeless count found the number of people who are living on the streets is growing, and so are the frustrations around familiar problems that people in Seattle say they've seen before and after the games.
21: Really, it's imperative that they continue to hear our voices and work with us to see what can be resolved.
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23: This is a Bloomberg Money Minute. Tension between the U.S. and Iran is up, so are crude oil futures, and stocks are down this morning.
0: Apple says its expanded agreement with Broadcom could top $30 billion and involve manufacturing billions of chips in Colorado. More workers are taking mental health leaves and bosses are not in a good mood about it, with companies hiring temporary replacements that could cost hundreds of dollars a day. Do you feel like you need help as you try not to let all your apps distract you? New device now wants to help with that. Brick, a gray plastic cube, connects to an app to block distracting apps on your phone. You stay bricked until you tap the phone against cube to restore access. Wall Street Journal says the $60 device has become a status symbol, with users posting screenshots of their bricked phones on social media. Lifestyle influencers extolling the benefits. And this report is sponsored by Vanguard Investor Choice, proxy voting program for eligible Vanguard index funds. Denise Pellegrini, Bloomberg Radio.
15: On Wall Street right now, the Dow is trading lower one full percentage point. The S&P 500 is down 0.5%. The NASDAQ down 0.4%.
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16: Libby Kay, how are we doing on this Wednesday morning?
1: Not too bad, Brian. There have been some sun breaks, but mostly a cloudy go here this morning. I've been curious about Highway 2 westbound. I get onto the trestle from Lake Stevens by way of State Route 204. Your travel time is about 22 minutes. You do seem to have that routine delay as you're getting on from State Route 204, but I'm just not getting a travel time for Highway 2 travelers or from 20th Street Southeast. I'm wondering if there's something else here that I'm not able to see. Give me a text if you can, 206-421-1000. Good, though, I-5 coming out of Marysville. If you're thinking that direction instead, southbound, no delay over the Union Slough area and down in toward Everett. Everett to Seattle on I-5 southbound. Holding steady about 40 minutes for that 29 or so miles. 20 of that still from Linwood down to Seattle. Reports of an accident maybe on the entrance ramp from 164th Street to northbound I-5, partially blocking that up. Not a major delay up through Linwood here coming north. And you're good on 405 on the east side. Linwood down to Woodinville. 20 minutes for that 10 miles. North on 405, just over half an hour for the 12 miles. Renton up to Bellevue. Full enough coming off the Valley Freeway, trying to get beyond Maple Valley Highway. In the Northwest News Radio Traffic Center, I'm Libby Kay.
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15: What's coming next from our weather, George?
2: Cool and cloudier today. Sun breaks will be limited, and there's that outside chance for a stray sprinkle, light shower, or drizzle. Most areas, though, will be dry. Overnight tonight through tomorrow morning, it's cloudy and 55. Tomorrow, 76, partly cloudy and nice. Then low 70s for the next 3 days with another push of cloud cover Friday and Saturday. In the Como Weather Center, I'm meteorologist George Waldenberger, Como 4 News.
15: Temperature's a little bit on the warm side for this time of the morning. 60 degrees right now in Bremerton and Tacoma. It is 61 in Everett, Bellevue, and Seattle.
16: Pitch over to the sports desk this morning. Zach Wildfang standing by. Okay. So a last-minute loss last night. We're going to try to bounce back in Miami today.
4: I think that's the plan. The Mariners fell 6-5 to the Marlins on the road after giving up a walk-off run in the 10th. Cal Raleigh, Josh Naylor plated runs in the 8th to tie the game for the M's, who had won their previous two going into the game yesterday. George Kirby will start on the mound for game 2 of the series today. Once again, it's a 3:40 game, just like yesterday. The Kremlin welcomed an important step as the International Olympic Committee has decided to remove many of its restrictions on Russia, a big step closer to letting it field a full team when Los Angeles hosts the 2028 Summer Olympic Games. The IOC previously lifted a suspension of lifted a suspension of the Russian Olympic Committee and advised Olympic sports bodies that they no longer need to be vetting its athletes for permission to compete as neutrals. The IOC's guidance to reintegrate Russians in international events is not binding for the governing bodies of individual sports. The U.S. men's national team head coach Mauricio Pochettino unexpectedly became a World Cup fashion sensation, repeatedly wearing the same blue shirt and pants throughout the tournament. If you'd like to copy his look, bad news. One, expensive. Two, sold out. It's a $499 Hugo Boss shirt, and it is sold out online entirely.
15: So wait, does he have 10 of them, or he has one that he just wore for luck or something?
4: He has not commented to my knowledge, but okay. I believe he likes to wear them like a good luck charm and only has one. I assume it's been washed. I think the team has someone to do that, I would, would imagine. But Hugo Boss told Reuters that the viral attention significantly boosted customer interest, but that shirt unavailable online. From the sports desk, I'm Zach Wildfinger.
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6: reporting at Seattle Stadium, otherwise known as Lumen Field. 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
16: Thank you for making us a part of your Wednesday morning routine here at Northwest News Radio. Along with Denise Whitaker, I'm Brian Calvert. A teenager died in the mountain bike park underneath I-5 Tuesday evening. Seattle Fire and Police worked to save the 14-year-old's life, but could not. Apparently, the teen was on an e-bike riding down a staircase when the teen crashed. Como News said, reports the teen was wearing a helmet at the time while riding that e-bike and died despite life-saving efforts.
15: A Sounder train hit and killed a woman near Carkeek Park Tuesday evening. Seattle Fire and Police say this happened near the pedestrian walkway over the tracks. Investigators tell Como News the 25-year-old woman had been with some friends at the beach. The engineer stopped the train for the investigation. A second train came to pick up the passengers.
16: Also here in the Northwest, public schools in Oregon are on the clock when it comes to writing policies for how they will deal with federal immigration agents. Reporter Barry Mangold of KATU says the Portland Public Schools Board took a look at the district's initial plan last night.
32: It would require PPS to notify students, staff, families, and community partners whenever immigration authorities are present at a school. PPS would also pick one or two people to be the point person for contacting federal agencies if immigration enforcement were to show up at a building.
16: Portland Public Schools, the first district in Oregon to outline its procedures. Under a new state law, all districts in Oregon must have similar plans in place by the end of September.
15: The memorandum of understanding between Iran and the U.S. is over, according to President Trump. He says Iran's strikes on boats in the Strait of Hormuz led the U.S. to retaliate. More strikes, he says, on the way.
33: They were in the strait, which they have every right to be. And so we hit them very hard last night. Very, very hard. Probably hit them hard again tonight. I'll give them a little warning. We're going to hit them hard tonight.
15: The president spoke before his meeting with Ukrainian President Zelensky at the NATO summit in Turkey.
16: An unstable high-rise in Manhattan at risk of a partial collapse has been stabilized, and some of the evacuation orders for adjacent buildings have been eased. Crews continue reinforcing buildings. buckled beams with metal supports and galvanized steel at the former Pfizer building. It's in the process of being converted into apartments. The developer says the columns buckled under the weight of new floors that were recently added.
15: A German investigation into an online predator network that thrived on the messaging app Telegram for years led to the convictions of three members of the group's inner circle. The network was made up of mainly Chinese men targeting mostly Chinese women in Germany. Prosecutors say the group's true purpose was to brag about the women they raped and share tips about how to drug their victims.
16: And a federal appeals court has struck down a Florida state law that would restrict teaching progressive ideas in college classrooms. The Stop Woke Act was signed into law by Republican Governor Ron DeSantis back in 2022 and restricts teaching ideas on race, gender, and other topics in public schools. The appellate court said the law violated the First Amendment and runs headlong into the Supreme Court endorsements of academic freedom.
15: It is 7:24.
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16: Libby, how's the commute this morning?
1: Really not bad, Brian, but we do have some really tough kind of areas to work through. A jam up pocket northbound side of I-5 trying to get up through Federal Way before 272nd Street. I see three vehicles here onto the left shoulder. If crews get on the scene, we may have a left lane blocked. I'll keep looking. That 14 or so miles between Federal Way and SeaTex up to about 35 minutes. So definitely jammed up here. We had reports of a stall earlier north of Sierra 509. I don't see any real delay up through SeaTex. It's a little brighter through SeaTex though. 167 is about a half an hour coming north from Highway 18 trying to get up to I-405. That's only about 14 or so miles. You got about 35 minutes on the 12-mile span northbound 405 from Renton up to Bellevue. All feeling pretty standard to me right now. I-5, the 11 miles from Tukwila to downtown's up to 25 minutes. Mid-Bowing Field is where you'll stay fullest, and then you won't relieve until you're up toward I-90. Southbound side of I-5 is okay from Linwood down to Seattle, about 20 minutes. There is a stalled vehicle being serviced at the entrance ramp to northbound I-5 from 164th Street out of the travel lanes. Not a big jam up for you there. In the Northwest News Radio Traffic Center. I'm Libby Kay.
15: Partly to mostly sunny skies, highs in the low 70s this afternoon, only mid-70s tomorrow, and then back to low 70s on Friday and Saturday. It's 61 degrees in downtown Seattle.
16: In entertainment news this morning, that big soccer game Monday between Team USA and Belgium in the round of 16 at the World Cup. It set another record as the most watched soccer telecast in U.S. history. That's according to Fox after preliminary ratings came out yesterday. Fox had 30 million people watch that game, which we all know ended up in a 4-1 victory by Belgium. Elsewhere in entertainment news this morning,
15: the Eagles extend their residency at the Sphere in Las Vegas. The band added four new shows to their run in December, solidifying the group as the venue's longest-running residency. The new shows follow the previously announced fall 2026 dates, September 18th through December 12th. Tickets for the December shows go on sale next week.
16: Dolly Parton's musical about her life really taking shape. Dolly, a true original musical, will open December 7th on Broadway. The big opening night celebration will be January 19th. That also happens to be Dolly's 81st birthday. The show features the singer's most beloved hits and some new songs she wrote just for the musical. Top stories coming up. Stay with us as the Northwest Morning News continues. Oh, please don't take it even though
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0: Here outside of Seattle Stadium with all the fans. We're running our own impromptu watch party here at the Northwest News Radio booth. 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
19: ABC News, I'm Sherry Preston. President Trump is warning Iran that the U.S. is preparing for another night of strikes and that the ceasefire, in his opinion, is over. He says future plans include bombing infrastructure and desalinization plants and possibly Karg Island.
33: We attacked Karg Island last night. We knocked out a piece. I said, don't touch the oil because maybe we'll take over Karg Island. You know, we may take over Karg Island. There's not a thing they can do about it.
19: Karg is Iran's oil distribution point. The president at the NATO summit in Turkey again criticizing NATO countries for not helping to attack Iran. Pakistan's Navy has recovered the wreckage of a missing cargo plane. The search continues for five crew members who were on board. The preliminary hearing for the man charged with killing conservative activist Charlie Kirk is set to resume this afternoon in Utah, with defense attorneys expected to keep questioning the reliability of DNA testing. Prosecutors say links Tyler Robinson to the murder weapon. This is ABC News.
3: When you need to know, Northwest News Radio. Here's Brian Calvert and Denise Whitaker with a quick review of our top stories.
16: A Tacoma man is dead after a shooting early today. It happened in a neighborhood at 69th and East D Streets. Investigators hope that security cameras from nearby homes will help them in their hunt for a suspect.
15: State elections officials face the threat of criminal charges from the Justice Department if the state does not turn over voter data. The White House made that threat to several states. They're resisting federal demands for state voter information. The U.S. Constitution gives states and Congress the power to control elections for senators and House members.
16: Nearly two dozen people under arrest in connection with a child exploitation sting in Snohomish County. The State Patrol says the suspects, who hail from all across Washington, face charges ranging from rape to commercial sexual abuse and illegally having guns.
15: Residents in eastern Washington brace for red flag weather conditions that could trigger more wildfires. This warning is up for most of Spokane and its surrounding areas today. Winds gusting to 30 miles an hour. Humidity is falling and the temperature is expected to hit the mid-90s.
16: It's 7:32 at Northwest News Radio. Now on to stories you haven't heard yet this hour. A group of Republican state senators wants lawmakers called back to Olympia for a special session. Here's Northwest News Radio's Jeff Poggiola.
6: A letter sent to Governor Ferguson asks for a special session to pause the Climate Commitment Act's carbon auction program and the state's clean fuel standard. Only 9 of the 19 Senate Republicans signed it, but we're told that's because others are running for re-election and couldn't sign such a letter due to election year ethics restrictions. Nevertheless, Jeff Wilson of Longview says the state should still act.
9: So that we can actually take some action. Let's consider doing the right thing on behalf of everybody. Let's go back to work for a little bit and give some economic relief.
6: Audio provided by the Senate Republican Caucus. Now, if the governor does not call a special session, lawmakers would need two-thirds support in both chambers to call themselves back. Republicans don't have enough votes to do that on their own, and Democrats control both chambers. And even if Republicans got what they wanted, the two climate programs work out to roughly 60 cents a gallon based on state auction data and federal emissions math. And that only reaches drivers if fuel suppliers pass the savings along at the pump. Jeff Poggiola, Northwest News Radio.
16: The governor's office has not responded to our request for comment.
15: With the World Cup over in Seattle, those extra security cameras around the stadium district also over. Seattle Mayor Katie Wilson says, as promised, she's turning off the nearly two dozen cameras installed near the highest profile World Cup activities. Wilson only turned them on after she said she heard about a credible threat. 60 previously installed real-time crime center cameras remain active, but the future of the added cameras will depend on an audit of how well the system performed. The audit will determine whether Seattle will go ahead with plans to install even more cameras in parts of Capitol Hill and the Central District.
16: More local stories in a moment, but first it's 7:34.
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16: We'll be right back to the traffic center. Here's Libby.
1: As I expected, northbound side of I-5, fire crews got onto the scene of this accident north of 320th Street, and they do have the HOV left lane blocked off. So about 35 minutes, I-5 for the 14 miles between Federal Way and SeaTac. Once you get north of there, you will catch back up north of, say, around 516 and up beyond, say, around 509. We're getting really full and full again. I'm trying to figure out exactly why. I had reports earlier of a stall on the shoulder up by 200th Street, but I don't think that's it. We'll keep looking, though. But if you see something unusual here anywhere and you can safely reach out, you always can. 206-421-1000. Looks okay right now. Southbound 405, reports of a stalled vehicle on the off-ramp to South Center Boulevard. I'm not seeing a big delay there as you're getting closer toward I-5. Northbound 405, you're pretty packed up coming up toward the 167 interchange. You'll get relief once you're north of Lake Washington Boulevard, rented to Bellevue, though. Already about 35 minutes, saving you four if you can get on at sunset. Southbound side of 405 is still 20 minutes. Linwood down to Woodville. North Sounders, you have a pretty standard travel times all around on your hands. Southbound the I-5 from Everett down to Seattle, 29 miles, about 40 minutes. Hasn't changed for a while. In the Northwest News Radio Traffic Center, I'm Libby Kay.
15: Partly to mostly sunny skies expected later this afternoon, with highs only reaching the low 70s. Partly to mostly sunny conditions basically are sticking with us all the way through Sunday. With overnight lows in the upper 50s, we should hit the mid-70s tomorrow, but then back down to low 70s Friday and Saturday, and even cooler than that on Sunday. Temperatures only near 70 degrees.
16: Lots of clouds in western Washington this hour. Bremerton, 60 degrees. Everett, 61. Olympia, 59. In Tacoma, it's 60. Kent, 59. Downtown Bellevue and downtown Seattle, both cloudy and both 61 degrees. It's 7:36 at Northwest News Radio. Along with my friend Denise Whitaker, I'm Brian Calvert. Elsewhere in the news this morning, Senators Patty Murray and Maria Cantwell have joined the growing call on Maine Democratic Senate nominee Graham Plattner to drop out of the race.
15: The two Washington senators joined a group of other lawmakers making this demand after a sexual assault allegation surfaced against Plattner. In a social media post, Cantwell says, in part, his behavior is unacceptable. In a statement to the Seattle Times, Murray says Plattner should give Maine Democrats the opportunity to put forward a candidate who can help Democrats win back the Senate.
16: Criminal charges have been filed against a hairstylist after two guests on a cruise line say they were sexually assaulted during appointments.
15: Let's go to the live decks to get more from Northwest News Radio's Eric Heintz.
10: Federal prosecutors in Seattle charged 26-year-old Pranit Pawar this week with two counts of abusive sexual conduct. The Indian citizen was working as a hairstylist on the Brilliant Lady owned by Virgin Voyages during a trip to Alaska when he offered massages to his female clients. Two of the women say he moved them to a secluded room and started to massage them before proceeding to grope them beneath their shirts. The incident was reported while the ship was in an area covered by U.S. territorial jurisdiction, so the FBI is investigating the cases. Pawar was arrested when the ship docked in Seattle. At the live desk, Eric Heintz, Northwest News Radio.
16: Those living near Seattle's Alki Beach seeking help after the neighborhood looked like what they called a war zone on the 4th of July. Joel Moreno of Como News spoke with one resident who wished to remain anonymous.
0: By many accounts, Independence Day festivities spiraled out of control along Alki Beach in West Seattle. Footage taken by neighbors shows people sending fireworks point blank into buildings or shooting them straight into the crowds that had gathered after hours.
20: It's total mayhem and bedlam. And to be clear, this is not a one-off. This happens every year.
0: Multiple fires were started, and neighbors told Como News it felt like their community was under siege. And all this went on for hours after the beach officially closed.
16: Charlotte Stark, president of the Alki Community Council, says officers were outnumbered and Seattle police confirmed no arrests were made. Now the council seeking a meeting with city leaders to discuss public safety investments.
15: Dropping a letter in the mail could cost you more starting on Sunday. We learn more from Northwest News Radio's Marina Rockinger.
21: In 2007, the cost of mailing a first-class letter with a forever stamp was 41 cents. In 2015, it was 50 cents. Now, in 2026, if you plan to purchase a forever stamp, it will cost you 82 cents, pending approval by the Postal Regulatory Commission. The increase of 4 cents comes after the United States Postal Service announced earlier this year that they could run out of money by next year. Other services that could see price jumps include the cost of mailing a letter internationally, as well as mailing a postcard. First class forever mail stamps never expire, even if the postage rate goes up. Marina Rockinger, Northwest News Radio.
16: The man behind one of the region's best-known restaurant chains has passed away. Back in the early 70s, Bud Gould wanted to see if New England lobsters could live in the waters of Puget Sound. It turned out they can't, but Gould's experiment left him with a shell of a restaurant in Bellevue's Crossroads neighborhood. That became Mad Anthony's, a colonial-themed prime rib house. In 1976, Gould opened a seafood spot on the Kirkland waterfront, and Anthony's home port has been there ever since. That concept has expanded all over the Northwest and has been joined by other brands like Chinook's and Bud's Broiler, Tide's Tavern even. The company says Bud Gould passed away Sunday at the age of 85.
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15: Kentucky Governor Andy Beshear is requesting an update on Senator Mitch McConnell's health. Beshear says he sent a letter to McConnell's office requesting an update on his well-being.
16: Governor, one of many who have questions about McConnell since he was hospitalized 3 weeks ago, ABC News national correspondent Steve Portnoy joined us earlier today. Stephen, what have you been able to confirm?
22: Well, what we're hearing from his Senate Republican colleagues is that some of them have spoken to McConnell by phone as he continues recovering from an unknown ailment in the hospital for the last 3 weeks. John Thune, the Senate Majority Leader who succeeded McConnell, says the two had a lengthy and substantive conversation yesterday. Republican whip John Barrasso says that he spoke with McConnell for roughly 20 minutes and that the 84-year-old was fully engaged and is eager to get back to the Senate. Now, McConnell, as I say, has been hospitalized since mid-June. ABC News has reported that when the ambulance was called to McConnell's home, the report was of an unconscious person who was in need of advanced life support. All of it comes as there have been rumors swirling online about McConnell's health. And so these statements from his senior GOP colleagues are clearly an effort, I think, to refute those rumors.
16: Stephen, I really enjoy talking to you about the legalese of Capitol Hill because you're so in touch with a lot of the rules and regulations there. Is there some rule on the books that says McConnell has to be back in service by a certain date, otherwise, or if he's not, a replacement can be picked? Is there anything along those lines that Republicans need to be operating within?
22: Not in the Senate rules and not in state law in Kentucky, as long as a senator is still alive, is the most frank way I can put it. There have been senators in the past who have been incapacitated, who have had lengthy hospital stays, who have suffered strokes. And we, again, don't know what the situation is with McConnell. But suffice it to say that there's no vacancy to fill. If there were a vacancy, that is to say, upon his passing, you could look at the state law in Kentucky and find out whether there were any particular deadlines involving perhaps a temporary replacement. It happens that McConnell is retiring at the end of this year, and there is a Senate race ongoing in the state of Kentucky to succeed him. That is to say that come November, there'll be choices on the ballot to replace McConnell. He's not running for re-election. And so it has to do perhaps with what happens to his seat in the Senate between now and then, and between now and January, I should say, when the new Congress starts. But McConnell, through his office and through his colleagues, has communicated that he is interested in getting back to the Senate as soon as possible. But again, there are a lot of questions about why he has not been present, what exactly he's being treated for, and that's a matter for him and his constituents to resolve. But when it comes to the practical reality of how the Senate operates, it certainly means one less Republican in the chamber for possible tough votes.
16: ABC News national correspondent Stephen Portnoy joining us earlier today here on Northwest News Radio.
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2: This is a Bloomberg Money Minute. Stocks are under pressure as tension in the Middle East and crude oil futures rise. How about a World Bank for military gear? Demand is rising, but many manufacturers are struggling for funding, and the proposed Defense, Security, and Resilience Bank is being launched by countries including Canada, Luxembourg, Turkey, and Ukraine to tackle the high cost of facing down authoritarian powers. Dreamfinders Homes boosting its offer for rival home builder Beazer Homes. The all-cash bid, about 24% higher than an earlier one Beazer rejected. And popular Pell grants are now open to trade school students. Wall Street Journal says the federal financial aid program has been expanded to include the workforce Pell grants for short-term vocational training, with grants of around $2,200 each to study for things like becoming a paramedic, cybersecurity technician, or HVAC specialist. 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Denise Pellegrini, Bloomberg Radio.
15: We are still in down territory this morning on Wall Street. The Dow currently trading lower 687 points. That's much more than 1.25%. The S&P 500 trading lower by 0.7%. And the Nasdaq composite currently down 0.5%.
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16: Let's get up to date on your commute this morning. Here's Libby.
1: Central Sound still pretty jammed up. I-5 northbound as you're trying to get beyond Highway 18. The crash between 320th and 272nd continues to block that far left HOV lane. Good 35 minutes at least for the Federal Way to SeaTac stretch, about 14 miles. Also a little heavier as you're getting up passing Kent Des Moines Road. You get some slowdowns on I-5 northbound from that southern end of Boeing Field up toward I-90 to Quillich downtown Seattle's about a half an hour. And bailing off at Boeing Access Road and taking Airport Way, not saving you travel time right now. We may have something here on Airport Way. It looks pretty jammed up northbound between Albert Place and Corson. Keep me posted if you can. 206-421-1000. You're also pretty heavy on State Route 509 heading up out of Burien, with fullness starting after 128th Street, about 32 minutes for that 11 or so miles from Burien up to Seattle. May have a stoppage on the 1st Avenue South Bridge. I'll keep looking. 405's heavy northbound Renton up to Bellevue, 35 minutes. You're catching back up once you get north of Lake Washington Boulevard. In the Northwest News Radio Traffic Center, I'm Libby Kay.
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15: Let's get a check of our weather from George Waldenberger.
4: Cooler today, much of the day, 50s in the morning, 60s in the afternoon. We may briefly hit the low 70s, but it's mostly cloudy most of the day. You may catch a stray sprinkle or some drizzly spots, but most areas will be dry. Overnight 55, tomorrow 76 and partly cloudy. Another great day. Low 70s on Friday and Saturday, mostly cloudy. Very remote chance of a stray shower, but still mainly dry. Low 70s and partly cloudy on Sunday. In the Como Weather Center, I'm meteorologist George Waldenberger, Como 4 News.
15: Right now, everyone's sitting at 60 degrees or above, except for Kent. You're still at 59 degrees. We have 61 in Bremerton, Everett, Tacoma, and Seattle.
16: Let's get you over to the sports desk this morning. Zach Wildfang standing by. Dang it, in spite of all that effort in the eighth inning, we still came up short.
5: But we're still on top of the AL West, okay. And that's what matters. Local boy Michael Rucker was on the mound when the M's gave up the winning run in the 10th inning to fall to the Marlins, 6-5 in the 10th inning. A Rucker graduate of Auburn Riverside High School recently called up from the Rainiers as Matt Brash remains on the injured list. Cal Raleigh, Josh Naylor plated runs in the 8th. tying the game for the M's, who had won their previous two. George Kirby will start on the mound for game two of the series down in Miami today at 3:40. In the World Cup, Argentina's quest to become the first back-to-back World Cup champions in over 60 years continues after a stunning comeback in the round of 16 yesterday. Down 2-0 to Egypt at the 79-minute mark, Argentina scored three times over the next 10 minutes to punch its ticket to the quarterfinals. And then after the second match of the day, Switzerland beat out Colombia in a nail-biter. It came down to a shootout after a 0-0 game. The quarterfinals will now consist of Belgium versus Spain, Argentina versus Switzerland, Norway versus England, and Morocco taking on France. After serving as Seattle Stadium during the 2026 FIFA World Cup, Brian, we can finally return to just calling it Lumen Field.
16: Okay, no, I'm relieved.
5: No longer is it Seattle Stadium, formerly Lumen Field, soon to be Lumen Field again. It's just Lumen Field.
16: Well, I liked it. It's match game title, blank field.
5: Or if you were down there looking up, it just said field. That was fun.
15: Field a question?
5: It was the Field of Dreams, and our dreams were crushed. From the sports desk, I'm Zach Wildfang.
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16: 7:51 here at Northwest News Radio, along with Denise Whitaker. I'm Brian Calvert. The future of the cruise industry could be turning green.
6: A shift is underway in Alaska's cruise industry. The Star Princess became the first cruise ship in state waters powered entirely by liquefied natural gas this spring. Energy officials say LNG dramatically cuts harmful emissions, including the nitrogen and sulfur oxides linked to health risk in port towns. But the Alaska Marine Highway System isn't there yet. The ferry network serving remote communities has no alternative fuel vessels running today, though future ships will be built with that capability. The holdup? State funding, which has declined in recent years. Globally, the shipping industry is moving fast, with up to 1,700 LNG-powered vessels expected worldwide in the next 3 years.
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15: A summer tradition in Pierce County rolls forward after initially hitting the brakes.
13: For 50 years, a small town southeast of Tacoma has had a parade. It kicks off a weekend of fun. But this year, for their 51st, they faced a roadblock with the Washington State Department of Transportation. Organizers of the Wilkeson Days Parade told the News Tribune a WSDOT rep cited previous complaints about closing Route 165. They were told they'd need to find a different route or they would need to hire out traffic control. But as the Wilkeson Booster Club Facebook page says, sometimes you gotta be a squeaky wheel. Monday, they announced an email confirms their permit is approved. Booster Club President Kiara Pipkin told the News Tribune that they'll have a shorter closing of Route 165 this year, just 35 minutes on July 25th. Scott Carty, Northwest News Radio.
15: 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They're presenting two films each evening. Tonight, it

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1: Yes, traffic on the Fours, I remember. Here is Libby.
2: Thank you, Brian. We're still pretty jammed up northbound I-5, unfortunately. The crash, though, in Federal Way, as you're coming north of 320th Street, should be cleared from the HOV travel lanes, but still pretty jammed as you're trying to get beyond Highway 18. Reports of a stolen vehicle being serviced on the right shoulder here, too. You do have a lot of delay trying to push up in towards SeaTac now. We'll call them residual tie-ups, but a full stretch, really, anyway, at this point in the morning between Federal Way and SeaTac, but not quite as jammed because of that Federal Way crash. You're still looking at about 30, 35 minutes for the 11 miles to Quill up toward downtown Seattle. Your delays on northbound I-5 are starting before Boeing Access Road, and they're not going to really pop up until you're closer toward I-90. Haven't had anything unusual reported here just yet. You know, something you certainly can reach out to 206-421-1000. Reports of a stalled vehicle on the State Route 520 westbound on-ramp from Montlake Boulevard, not causing a big delay there. Southbound 405, you're off-ramp to I-5, maybe have a stall partially blocking the right lane there. In the Northwest News Radio Traffic Center, I'm Libby Kay.
3: The National Weather Service is calling for some partly to mostly sunny skies today through Sunday. Today's temperatures in the low 70s. We're basically going to fluctuate between 70 and mid 70s and 70. It is 61 in Seattle.
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5: From ABC News. I'm Sherry Preston. President Trump says the U.S. isn't through striking Iran following Iran's targeting of ships in the Strait of Hormuz.
6: They were in the strait, which I have every right to be. And so we hit them very hard last night. Probably hit them hard again tonight. I'll give them a little warning. We're going to hit them hard tonight.
5: Earlier today, the president declared the memorandum of understanding, which led to the ceasefire, to be over, and says of the key stipulation for starting the war,
6: they'll never build a nuclear weapon under our deal. But I don't know if we're going to have a deal. We may just do it without a deal.
5: The president commenting, well, at the NATO summit in Turkey, oil prices up over this. Also, the markets are shaky on further fighting. Dow is down 740 points. Pakistan's Navy has recovered wreckage of a missing cargo plane. The search continues for five crew members who were on board. Maine Democratic Senate candidate Graham Plattner facing even more calls to step aside after more women came forward accusing him of sexual misconduct. He has until Monday to pull his name from the ballot, says ABC's Jay O'Brien, but there's disagreement on who should be put on instead.
7: There is this question about how state Democrats are going to move forward, and this debate right now between establishment Democrats and progressives that if he were to drop out, who should replace him? Should it be, as progressives demand, someone who has that kind of outsider, anti-establishment bent as Graham Plattner? Should it be a more moderate, because as some moderate Democrats have said, they learned their lesson with Graham Plattner and that he's not electable?
5: A very tricky situation is how a structural engineer, Joe DiPompeo, describes the state of the building on Manhattan's east side to shift, leading to evacuations this week.
8: Once the immediate stabilization occurs, they have to look at the other columns around it and see if they're prone to the same thing happening. They're probably going to shore more than just the failed column. They should shore everything above to the best they can. It's easier said than done.
5: You're listening to ABC News.
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5: It's one of the most prestigious hospitals in the country, associated with Harvard University, and today they're using replacement nurses.
11: 4,000 nurses at Brigham and Women's Hospital in Boston walking off the job this morning. They're demanding bigger raises and more affordable health insurance. In a statement, the hospital says it's fully prepared to continue providing high-quality patient care throughout a work stoppage, adding its nurses are among the highest compensated in the market.
5: That's ABC's Dave Packer. They looked like retirees on vacation, but a canine dog wasn't concerned about their ages. He actually sniffed out the truth, says ABC's Jim Ryan.
12: Riding in their white 2010 Dodge pickup truck and pulling a box trailer, 80-year-old Luke Bader and his 74-year-old wife Susan stopped at the Border Patrol checkpoint near Falfurrias, Texas. A drug-sniffing dog alerted to the presence of drugs, and agents then found 134 packages containing a total of 345 pounds of cocaine in a hidden compartment in the trailer. According to a federal complaint, the Baders admitted to knowing about the drugs and said they were to be paid between $5,000 and $10,000 to deliver the load to Houston. Jim Ryan, ABC News.
5: Public records show that health insurance companies on the affordable care marketplace plan to raise health premiums again next year by an average of 14%. That's in addition to double-digit increases that happened this year, most of the cost due to the enhanced subsidies to help pay for premiums running out. Sherry Preston, ABC News.
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13: A new threat from the White House over who gets to vote here in Washington.
4: And central and eastern Washington brace for rising wildfire danger with a red flag warning and more than 10,000 acres burned so far near Lake Chelan. Details of these stories and others on the way. But first, it's 8:04.
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4: Let's get right back to the traffic center and check in with Libby.
14: We're still struggling in the Central Sound on northbound I-5. We had a couple earlier crashes. The first north of 320th Street cleared out. The other one was a stalled vehicle, actually, up by 200th Street. So we're still pretty sluggish here in the Central Sound. Half an hour for the 14 miles federal way to SeaTac. But a whole bunch of residual tie-ups, it feels now. It's still about 30, 35 minutes for the 11 miles to Quillette to downtown Seattle. Plenty of volume from that southern end of Boeing Field up toward I-90. Had reports of a stall on the entrance ramp to State Route 520 from Montlake Boulevard, maybe partially blocking that up. I haven't seen a big delay for folks coming this direction. Southbound side of I-5, you're a little heavier from Lake City Way down over the Ship Canal Bridge, but from, we'll say, Linwood down towards Seattle, that's 16 or so miles, about 23 minutes. I've had some delay on northbound side of State Route 509, trying to get up toward the First Avenue South Bridge. Just seems like routine volume through here. If you know of anything unusual, though, here, anywhere, you're always set to reach out, 206-421-1000. In the Northwest News Radio Traffic Center, I'm Libby Kay.
13: The National Weather Service is calling for temperatures only in the low 70s as our afternoon highs today under partly to mostly sunny skies. At the moment, most everyone's in the 60s. We have 62 in Bellevue, 61 in Seattle.
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4: We wish you a good morning on this Wednesday. It is the 8th of July. Our top story, the Trump administration threatening criminal prosecution of state elections officials if they fail to prevent non-citizens from voting.
13: We get the details from the live desk where we find Northwest News Radio's Eric Hines.
15: In letters to Washington and several other states, the Justice Department says they have 5 days to share how they're complying with longstanding federal laws that ban non-U.S. citizens from voting. The Washington State Standard reports Secretary of State Hobbs' office says in the past 44 years, there have been 15 confirmed cases of non-citizen voting in the state. The White House has been demanding that Washington and other states turn over voter data like birth dates, driver's license numbers, and the last 4 digits of everyone's Social Security numbers. The Justice Department also wants the state's list of all registered voters. Washington is suing to dismiss that demand, and a hearing on that request is set for August. At the live desk, Eric Heitz, Northwest News Radio.
13: Police in Tacoma are looking for a suspect in the early morning shooting death of a man. It happened in a residential area near 69th and East D Street. Officers responded to reports of gunfire. Then they found one man who had been shot. He was hospitalized but later died. Police are treating this as a homicide, asking anyone in the neighborhood with security cameras to share their images.
4: The body of a federal wayman has been recovered from a central Washington lake. According to the Grant County Sheriff's Office, 40-year-old Jaime Lazaro Ticaralco was with friends at Moses Lake on Saturday celebrating Independence Day. He was last seen about 1 p.m. His friends weren't sure if he had left the area or not, so they called police. Deputies used sonar technology to enhance the search on Sunday and Monday. Tuesday afternoon, they found the man's body in the lake and recovered it. An autopsy is planned to determine the exact cause of death.
13: A wildfire named Chelan Hills in central Washington now has burned nearly 10,000 acres, killed one person, and destroyed several homes. The Douglas County Sheriff says it looks like that fire was human-caused. That led the office to open a criminal investigation. Lin Ann Nguyen with Como News says the community is now coming together.
5: American Red Cross has set up a shelter at the Lake Chelan Community Center, sheltering about a dozen people since Friday.
16: We have had a string of people just arrive, and we are being we've been putting together community resources. Where can they get food? Where can they get clothing, furniture?
5: With many in the community stepping up to help in any way they can.
16: The people here in Chelan have, you know, just they're all coming by. Let us know how we can help. The local businesses, Habitat for Humanity, the food bank.
13: So far, the estimate of damages done by the Chelan Hills fire has topped $9 million.
4: It will be hot, dry, and windy in central and eastern Washington. That means there's a red flag warning posted for the Spokane area, the Palouse, the eastern Columbia Basin, the Colville Reservation, and the lower Palouse. The forecast for highs in the mid-90s, humidity in the single digits, and sustained winds of up to 20 miles per hour, gusts to 30. Authorities telling people in eastern Washington to keep flammable items away from homes. And have a garden hose hooked up and ready. Don't do any outdoor burning like a campfire, and have a go kit packed and ready to go.
13: A major sting operation to stop the exploitation of children. That's 21 arrests in Snohomish County. State Patrol reports all 21 suspects were arrested in the Snohomish County area, but they're from all over the state. This investigation, called Operation Guardian, targeted people accused of attempted child rape, commercial sexual abuse of a minor, and communicating with minors for immoral purposes. More than two dozen local agencies, plus Homeland Security and the FBI, joined the investigation and sting operation. State Patrol says its Missing and Exploited Children Task Force has made nearly 400 arrests since it first launched in 2015, with the goal of always working to protect children.
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13: Seattle's time as a World Cup host city comes to an end. Local leaders are calling it a success. Chris Daniels with Como News reports.
17: The Belgians went undefeated in Seattle, and if you listen to their fans, the city did too.
18: 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The stadium is great.
17: From the march,
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17: To the viewing parties, Seattle's six games scored.
19: USA! 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
20: We did it. The city won.
17: According to Seattle police, 25,000 people marched to the match on Monday, and there were likely more people in Seattle than during the USA game on June 19th, when 580,000 people came downtown, helping give the night before the city's biggest single-day hotel revenue, according to Visit Seattle, topping the record set by Taylor Swift in 2023.
21: I fully expect the city to have an energy hangover.
17: Peter Tomazawa is the Seattle World Cup Organizing Group's CEO and spent 4 years working on the event.
21: What are the things that we actually need to do to keep this momentum rolling?
22: We will forever be known as a World Cup host city, and that is a title that carries tremendous weight and value.
17: Seattle Sports Commission President Beth Knox says the event will help with recruiting matches for the 2031 Women's World Cup and Men's Rugby World Cup the same year, along with events like the NFL Draft.
21: Would it be an interesting combination, honestly, was if we did a Vancouver-Seattle bid for the Olympic Games. Now that would be awesome. The key to these things is not having to build things, right? And so the beauty of what we did was we didn't have to build anything.
17: But the event did serve as a rallying point to get projects like Sound Transit's Cross Lake Line and the waterfront redevelopment done, which was showcased to the world. And the question now becomes how long that priceless benefit will pay off in the years to come.
4: That's Chris Daniels with Como News.
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23: This is a Bloomberg Money Minute. The U.S. ceasefire with Iran is over. The words of President Trump. The U.S. military striking scores of targets in Iran overnight says more strikes may be coming tonight after Iranian attacks on three tankers going through the Strait of Hormuz this week. The U.S. also revoked a waiver allowing Iran to sell its stockpiled oil. On Wall Street, that's got energy stocks like ExxonMobil and Chevron on the rise. Shares of airlines and cruise ship operators, which use a ton of fuel, are all lower. As for the Dow, that's down about 1.5%, over 700 points lower. The Nasdaq down 2/3%. The S&P 500, 0.75% lower. And oil rallying up over 7%, $75.50 a barrel. But bucking that trend on Wall Street today, shares of Broadcom, they are up 4.5%. Apple expanding an agreement to buy upwards of $30 billion worth of Broadcom computer chips. Apple also going to help upgrade a plant that Broadcom has in Colorado. Tom Busby, Bloomberg Radio.
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14: It's not been a bad ride for North Sounders whatsoever. Southbound side of I-5 Everett to Seattle, about 29 miles. Holding steady, hasn't changed much for quite a while. 40 minutes still. Now, just be aware, there is some maintenance, though, on the Snohomish River Bridge in Everett throughout the day. I think they're going to be out until about 3:30 this afternoon. They may have some on and off stoppages to plan out for. So far, you seem to be okay on I-5 both directions between Marysville and Everett. So certainly a better bet for folks avoiding the State Route 529 bridge there. Looks okay, though, as you continue south on I-5 through the Linwood area, a bit busier toward Montlake Terrace, Linwood down to Seattle, 16 miles, 25 minutes. Now, northbound side of I-5 in the Central Sound's been struggling somewhat, trying to get through Federal Way for a couple accidents, just north of 320th Street, one maybe on the left shoulder. It's about 25 minutes Federal Way to C-Tech for that 14 miles. We've actually dropped in terms of travel time there. Still about a 30-minute travel time from I-5. We'll go from 405 up toward I-90. That southern end of Bonefield is where you really start to fill in. I don't have anything unusual through there. 405 Renton up to Bellevue. Packed coming north, 40 minutes, really heavy through Renton. You can save about 5 minutes if you want to bail off at westbound I-90 and take Bellevue Way instead. In the Northwest News Radio Traffic Center, I'm Libby Kay.
13: Partly to mostly sunny skies, not just today, but every day through Sunday. Highs in the low 70s today, mid-70s tomorrow. Then we have the low 70s Friday, Saturday, and only near 70 on Sunday.
4: Right now, it is 63 degrees in Bellevue, 62 in downtown Seattle. 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You're in good hands with Allstate. Get you over to the sports desk this morning. Zach Wildfang standing by. Despite a disappointing season so far, the Storm had some good news to report from yesterday.
0: Yeah, the Storm center, Dominique Malanga, has been selected as a reserve for the 2026 WNBA All-Star Game, earning the first All-Star honor of her young career. The 20-year-old has emerged as one of the league's brightest rising stars, averaging 15.9 points and 7.4 rebounds, leading the team in both categories while setting several age-related WNBA records this season. Malanga will represent Seattle at the All-Star Game in Chicago on July 25th. The Storm will visit the Atlanta Dream tomorrow, Seattle 6-17, following their win on Monday to Los Angeles. Seattle Mariners also have an All-Star. Randy Arozarena selected to the 2026 American League All-Star team, earning his third career All-Star appearance and second consecutive with Seattle. He'll represent the Mariners at the 2026 game on July 14th at Citizens Bank Park in Philadelphia. In tennis, Coco Gauff made history with her quarterfinal victory at Wimbledon. The 22-year-old rallied to beat fellow American Jessica Pegula, becoming the youngest woman to reach the semis in all Grand Slam tournaments since 2007. On the men's side, Jannik Sinner is one step closer to defending his All-England club title with a quarterfinal victory over Jan Lennard Struff. From the sports desk, I'm Zach Wildfang.
4: Before you go, are you tennis, pickleball, or badminton?
0: I'm a badminton guy.
4: Oh, really? I wouldn't have guessed that.
0: I like the rackets. They're a little, you know, kind of long, and I don't know. I've never played pickleball, if I'm being honest.
4: Okay.
0: I need to get out there.
13: Well, that really answers the question.
0: Yeah.
4: We have a court right up
0: there. And I have no shot at playing tennis well.
4: Oh, okay.
0: So I got to play one of the, you know, more recreational.
13: We need to get you out playing pickleball. It's a lot of fun.
4: We're going to have we'll have a team.
0: There's that public court just right down the street. I should go.
13: Seattle has a lot of public courts. The Parks Department, they maintain them. They keep them open and closed at times. And yeah.
4: Yes, you should go.
13: You should.
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4: Thanks so much for making us part of your morning routine on this Wednesday. It's the 8th of July. Along with Denise Whitaker, I'm Brian Calvert. An e-bike crash at the I-5 Colonnade Mountain Bike Skills Park killed a 14-year-old yesterday evening. Seattle Fire tells the Capitol Hill Seattle blog that witnesses were performing CPR when they arrived and took over. The teen did not survive. Investigators say the teen was wearing a helmet while riding the electronic bike down a stairway. The Mountain Biking Skills Park, which sits on a steep slope under I-5 and includes biking and walking trails that connect Eastlake and Capitol Hill.
13: BNSF Railway halted all train traffic Tuesday evening near Carkeek Park after a Sounder train hit and killed a woman. Seattle Police tells Como News the 25-year-old woman had been with friends on the beach and was hit near the pedestrian overpass that connects the beach to the parking lot. Sound Transit sent a second train to retrieve passengers from the train that hit her, which remained in place for the investigation.
4: Earlier this morning, President Trump said the U.S. is preparing for another night of attacks on Iran. Earlier today at the NATO summit, the president said this about peace talks with Iran.
26: To me, I think it's over. I don't want to deal with them anymore. They're scum.
4: Iran has targeted American military sites in the Gulf after the U.S. launched strikes on several places in Iran and reinstated sanctions on its oil sales. Washington said it is responding to Iranian attacks and ships in the Strait of Hormuz.
13: There's another development from Trump's meeting with Ukrainian President Zelensky as well. Trump says U.S. will license the overseas manufacture of Patriot air defense systems so Ukraine can use those in its war against Russia.
4: An unstable high-rise in Manhattan at risk of partial collapse has been stabilized, and some of the evacuation orders for adjacent buildings have been lifted. Crews continue reinforcing buckled beams with metal supports and galvanized steel at the former Pfizer building. We saw video of this earlier in the week as the thing started to come down. It's in the process of being converted into apartments. The developer says the columns buckled under the weight of the new floors that were recently added.
13: The hearing for the man accused of killing conservative activist Charlie Kirk will continue today in court. Both sides will be there. Prosecutors presented previously unreleased surveillance video yesterday that they say showed suspect Tyler Robinson before and after the shooting at Utah Valley University last September. A judge will decide whether or not not there is enough evidence for this case to move on to trial.
4: And a federal appeals court has struck down a Florida state law that would restrict teaching progressive ideas in college classrooms. The Stop Woke Act was signed into law by Republican Governor Ron DeSantis back in 2022. It restricts teaching ideas on race, gender, and other topics in public schools. The appellate court saw the law and said it violated the First Amendment and runs headlong into the Supreme Court endorsements of academic freedom.
13: It's 8:24.
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4: Back to the traffic desk this morning. Libby, what's slowing us down?
14: This earlier crash northbound side of I-5, again up through Federal Way, keeping us a little heavier as you're getting up toward Highway 18 and just beyond there. Now, there is another crash I see by State Route 509. It's onto the left shoulder, so a little sluggish still through here. 25 minutes Federal Way to SeaTac for that 14 or so miles. You're up to like 34 minutes for the 11 miles from Tukwila heading north, passing 405 up to I-90. So getting through downtown Seattle stretch, really jammed up through here. Don't know of anything unusual. Certainly want to reach out if you know of something, 206-421-1000. I'll keep looking, of course. 167, 25 minutes for the 13 or so miles from Auburn up to Renton. Really heavy trying to get out of Canton onto I-405. 40 minutes Renton to Bellevue on 405 for that just 12 miles. Unfortunately, that's a pretty standard ride for you. If you're continuing north up toward I-90 and you're going to go into Bellevue, you could bail off at I-90, head west and get off at Bellevue Way, and that's going to save you about 5 minutes travel time. State route, actually Highway 18 coming east, climbing up Tiger Mountain, looks to be a bit busier. I'll keep you posted on what's going on there, but that just may be some delay climbing up the mountain. In the Northwest News Radio Traffic Center, I'm Libby Kay.
13: Partly to mostly sunny skies today through Sunday. Temperatures each and every day with a 7 at least at the start. Today will be in the low 70s with overnight lows back to the 50s overnight. Currently it is 62 in downtown Seattle.
4: In entertainment news this morning, members of the L.A. County Medical Examiner's Office being investigated regarding leaks connected to the murder case involving the singer known as David. NBC L.A. says over a dozen workers are being questioned. The defendant in the murder case, the case is David Burke. He's charged with killing teenager Celeste Rivas Hernandez. He is pleading not guilty in that case.
13: Garth Brooks returning to his roots with Blame It On My Roots Retro Arena Tour. He's going back to play every hit he's had in the arenas that originally made him a legend during the 1990s. The only arena announced so far, however, is in Indianapolis. Ticket prices announced at $154 for every seat in the house that go on sale next week.
4: Until those resale ticket guys get a hold of the tickets and they're no longer $154 a piece.
13: Garth is the type that I bet he would crack down on that.
4: I hope he does. Carlos Santana extending his 2026 Las Vegas residency with new shows in November. The 8 newly announced shows will be from early to mid-November. Tickets go on sale to the public Saturday. Shows taking place at the House of Blues at Mandalay Bay. Top stories this morning coming right up as the Northwest Morning News continues. Thank you so much for making us a part of your routine this morning. We'll be right back.
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15: ABC News, I'm Sherry Preston. President Trump at the NATO summit in Turkey saying the United States is gearing up for more strikes against Iran and that the memorandum of understanding on a ceasefire is over.
26: As far as I'm concerned, it's over. I'll speak to our negotiators. They want to negotiate. They're good people. Steve Witkoff, Jared Kushner. But they have to come back to me. As far as I'm concerned, it's just a waste of time dealing with them. They're liars.
15: The president warning the U.S. is preparing for more airstrikes tonight. Funeral processions have begun for Iran's late supreme leader, Ayatollah Ali Khamenei, in the town of Najaf. Thousands of mourners are there. The president says the U.S. will give license to Ukraine to produce Patriot missile defense systems to help counter Russian attacks. Ukraine has been asking for the right to produce those for some time. All the uncertainty causing oil prices to jump 7%. The Dow has also tumbled 845 points. This is ABC News.
3: When you need to know, Northwest News Radio. Here's Brian Calvert and Denise Whitaker with a quick review of our top stories.
4: The U.S. Justice Department says our state has 5 days to share how Washington is complying with federal laws that ban non-U.S. citizens from voting. The notice also threatens criminal charges against employees of the Secretary of State's office if they don't obey. Washington's one of several states fighting to keep its voter database private.
13: A shooting early this morning left one man dead in a Tacoma neighborhood. Police are now looking for suspects and asking those with surveillance cameras to share any data they have.
4: Searchers have recovered the body of a federal way man who went missing in Moses Lake over the weekend. 40-year-old Jaime Lazaro T. Coralco was last seen early Saturday afternoon.
13: The Chelan Hills fire continues to burn in central Washington. People in eastern Washington now also preparing for trouble today. A red flag warning is up for the Spokane area because of highs forecasted in the mid-90s, low humidity, and sustained winds that could gust up to 30 miles per hour.
4: It is 8:32 here at Northwest News Radio. Now on to stories you haven't heard yet this hour. High gasoline prices are driving a Republican request for Governor Bob Ferguson to call a special session of the state legislature. Here's Northwest News Radio's Jeff Pogula.
16: Nine Republican senators want lawmakers called back to pause the recently passed Climate Commitment Act and Clean Fuel Standard, which apply upstream to fuel suppliers. Senator Jeff Wilson says families need relief.
17: These are really tough times for just about everybody in the state of Washington when it comes to providing for their families and just getting around with their day-to-day lives.
16: Audio provided by the Senate Republican Caucus. Now, the political path is narrow, and if Ferguson says no, Republicans cannot force a session alone. That takes two-thirds of both the House and the Senate. But if Republicans were to get everything they wanted in the letter, independent carbon market math shows that it could save roughly 60 cents a gallon. But that assumes all of the savings are passed on to consumers from the suppliers, which is a big assumption. Jeff Pogula, Northwest News Radio.
4: The governor's office has not responded to our request for comment.
13: Those extra surveillance cameras around the stadium district that were turned on during the World Cup matches are now back off. Seattle Mayor Katie Wilson says her decision is consistent with the policy she's held for months. No new cameras until a review of the existing network is completed. Wilson agreed to turn on those nearly two dozen cameras around the stadium after she claims there was a credible threat to security. Wilson also paused the expansion of the camera network that predecessor Bruce Harrell planned for parts of the Central District and Capitol Hill. The existing 60 cameras that feed the real-time crime center will continue to operate.
4: More local news in a moment, but first it's 8:34.
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4: Get right back to the traffic center. Here's Libby.
14: Central Sounders crash northbound I-5. Several vehicles on the left shoulder as you're coming up towards State Route 509. Travel time, though, for that 14 or so miles between Federal Way and SeaTac dropping down about 20 minutes at this point. But again, that crash to be aware of. Seeing some speed indications of slowdowns on Highway 18. Coming east toward the Valley Freeway, I'm looking literally right now. I'm not seeing anything out of the ordinary here. I do see about a 26 estimate travel time here for the 8.5 miles as you go east up Tiger Mountain from Issaquah-Hobart Road to I-90. I haven't seen anything ordinary through there. You're busy enough on the east side, 405, 40 minutes Renton up to Bellevue. I-5 getting into our downtown, about a half an hour still for the 11 miles from 405 up to almost I-90. Southbound side, you've also got some heavier pockets. Out of Linwood, it's about 16 miles down to Seattle, and it's about 25 minutes right now. You're a little heavier. Linwood down toward Montlake Terrace. You're also seeing some fullness from Lake City Way and down toward the Ship Canal Bridge. You got the express lanes available right now. Come Monday morning, though, we'll be up to the Revive I-5 work and no express lane access. In the Northwest News Radio Traffic Center, I'm Libby Kay.
13: Partly to mostly sunny skies, not only today, but tomorrow, Friday, Saturday, and Sunday. Highs in the low 70s today, mid-70s tomorrow. Low 70s come back on Friday and Saturday, and then drop a little bit further to where we'll only be near 70 on Sunday.
4: Plenty of clouds here in western Washington. Bremerton right now, 62. Everett also at 62. Olympia, 60 degrees. It's 61 in Puyallup and Kent, 64 in Bellevue, and 62 in downtown Seattle. 8:36 here at Northwest News Radio. Along with Denise Whitaker, I'm Brian Calvert. A cruise ship hairstylist faces federal charges in Seattle after two cruise guests say they were sexually assaulted during hair appointments. Here's Northwest News Radio's Eric Heinz.
18: Federal prosecutors charged 26-year-old Pranit Pawar this week with two counts of abusive sexual conduct. Prosecutors say the Indian citizen was working as a hairstylist on the Brilliant Lady during a cruise to Alaska when he started offering massages to his female clients. Two of the women say he moved them to a secluded room and started to massage them before proceeding to grope them beneath their shirts. The incident was reported by Virgin Voyages while the ship was in U.S. territorial waters, so the FBI is investigating the cases. He was arrested when the ship docked in Seattle and is no longer with the company. Eric Heintz, Northwest News Radio.
13: 4th of July celebrations turning into anarchy, according to some who were at Seattle's Alki Beach when that happened. A number of people report fireworks being shot into buildings and crowds, along with several fires being started. Joel Moreno with Como News spoke with Charlotte Stark, the president of the Alki Community Council, to learn more about that situation and what may be next.
19: It is a clear riot. There's arson, fireworks, assaults, attacks on residents, visitors, intergroup altercations.
20: Residents describe a night of fear, fires, violence, and chaos. Seattle police confirm no arrests were made, and neighbors say officers who did respond were badly outnumbered.
19: There were not enough officers in West Seattle. There were not enough officers in Alki.
20: This year, Seattle police expanded directed patrols on Alki Beach, though the area still saw multiple shootings in recent months. Neighbors say what's been done isn't enough and are asking City Councilmember Rob Sacca to help arrange a meeting with the mayor and police chief.
13: The council says changes should include additional officers, expanded technology, and legislative changes.
4: 8:38 here at Northwest News Radio. Further south, Portland's public school district appears to be leading the way in Oregon when it comes to establishing protocols for how school officials will deal with federal immigration agents. That's going to be required by law of all Oregon school districts. Reporter Barry Mangold of KATU says Portland will be the first in the state to do so.
0: In the most recent legislative session, state lawmakers passed a bill that requires all districts in the state to implement this kind of policy by September 30th. And by this kind of policy, I mean one that establishes a protocol for what to do if federal immigration enforcement shows up. So PPS could be voting and passing this proposed policy as soon as August 4th.
4: Portland's initial plan would ban ICE and Border Patrol agents from non-public parts of all schools, require the district to notify students and families when agents are present, and for schools to designate a primary and secondary liaison to speak with the federal agents.
13: Now may be the best time to stock up on stamps for snail mail, Northwest News Radio's Marina Rockinger explains.
1: On Sunday, July 12th, the cost of mailing a letter will most likely go up. The United States Postal Service plans to raise the price of a forever stamp to 82 cents, pending approval by the Postal Regulatory Commission. This will be a 4-cent increase from the current price of 78 cents. There are also plans to up the price of mailing a postcard as well as an international letter. This comes as USPS said earlier this year they could run out of money within a year. Marina Rockinger, Northwest News Radio.
4: Staff and employees at Anthony's Home Port are marking a loss. For more than 50 years, the Home Port has served up seafood on the Kirkland waterfront. The brand spread to several other cities as well. The company started by Bud Gould back in the early 70s. It includes several other restaurant brands. We've learned that Anthony's founder, Bud Gould, passed away over the weekend. He was 85 years old.
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13: President Trump says the ceasefire with Iran is over following several attacks that the U.S. retaliated to.
4: He's even said there may be more attacks this evening. ABC News State Department correspondent Shannon Kingston joined us earlier this morning. What do we know about that first round of U.S. strikes, Shannon?
2: Brian, this was a major sea change. We did see after this memorandum of understanding was signed with Iran roughly 10 days ago, the U.S. carried out strikes on that country following Iranian aggression in the Strait of Hormuz. That was a completely different situation. That was what we were told was a course correction. They were very interested in keeping this peace deal with Iran alive. Yesterday, that was not the case at all. After three different commercial ships were hit by Iranian attacks, the U.S. decided that this deal was just no longer worth it. And President Trump this morning had some very tough words for Iran, berating them, calling them liars, saying they were sick and bad people after this latest exchange of strikes.
4: Well, I would imagine anything, at this point with the airstrikes, that's going to not only add to the difficulty of negotiations, but have the possibility of ending the process of negotiation. What have you heard about, is there any possibility to strike peace at this point?
2: Well, the president is keeping some hope alive. He did say again this morning that Iranians want to negotiate. That's something he has repeatedly insisted. He's saying he's going to talk to his negotiating team. But really, this does seem to be a big break in the what we've seen so far, this process playing out, where there was this at least pragmatic interest in keeping some kind of diplomacy going with Iran, with the hopes of keeping the Strait of Hormuz functioning somewhat, at least to get some oil out of that strategic waterway. After weeks and weeks of painstaking negotiations, at the end of the day, they still had very different ideas on what this should accomplish. So even the most basic goals really were beyond reach.
4: ABC's Shannon Kingston is with us this morning. And Shannon, I've been making notes of our conversation, and forgive me if you've already covered this ground, but the president he is very straightforward about getting things done, about going in with military might when he feels he needs to. Do we know exactly what the latest U.S. airstrikes, what the targets were, and if, in fact, he believes that was enough of a message to get Iran back to the table?
2: These strikes were, we are told, larger in scale and scope. They tried to go after really, everything that was left on the table within the range of conventional targets. We know the president has threatened to go after energy infrastructure, after bridges. But really, what this was, there were attacks on Iranian air defense systems, coastal surveillance systems, surface-to-air missile launch sites, other launch sites for anti-ship cruise missiles, drone targets, and Iranian port facilities.
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16: This is a Bloomberg Money Minute. In the wake of the U.S. war against Iran, monthly spending by U.S. airlines on jet fuel in May was up 84% from the same month 1 year ago. It was the second month in a row that carriers spent more than $6 billion in a month just on jet fuel. That's why airfares skyrocketed higher ahead of the busy summer travel season. Now, since May, oil prices have eased up quite a bit, but not today. They're sharply higher, up more than 7% this hour to almost $76 a barrel. That's after the U.S. military struck dozens of Iranian targets overnight, threatening more strikes tonight after Iran attacked tankers in the Strait of Hormuz this week, breaking a fragile ceasefire. Now on Wall Street, stocks are lower. Shares of all the airliners taking a beating. But the Dow's down 800 points this hour, 1.5% lower. The NASDAQ and the S&P both down 1%. 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
4: Libby's keeping an eye on the commute for us this morning.
14: We got a couple accidents in spots. We really don't need them. Northbound side of I-5 reports of a crash by the West Seattle Bridge. I'm trying to look at it right now, and I don't see it. But I do know it's about 34 minutes for the 11 miles now from I-405 up toward I-90. Saving you 7 minutes if you can exit off the Boeing Access Road and take Airport Way. But this is certainly not the place we need to crash. We don't need to crash on northbound 405 getting up through Renton either. But I have reports of one north of Sunset. It may be blocking the right lane. Your updated travel time for Renton to Bellevue is about 40 minutes, saving you 9 getting on at Sunset, but still there may be a crash ahead of you. Again, if visually you can confirm this crash or share any information, you're always welcome. 206-421-1000. You seem to be okay southbound I-5 and I-405 getting in toward the Seattle area. Southbound I-5 from Linwood to Seattle, still about 25 minutes for that 16 miles. We've got a stalled vehicle, maybe a crash here. Westbound Highway 2 coming across the trestle closer toward I-5. It's actually out of the travel lanes. There's kind of like a bail-off lane on the left side there, and that's where all the vehicles are. It's still about 19 minutes from Lake Stevens to Everett and I-5, and you are jammed up on the trestle, but at least you'll be able to get by. 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
13: Let's get a check of our weather from George Waldenberger.
6: Cool and cloudier today. Sun breaks will be limited, and there's that outside chance for a stray sprinkle, light shower, or drizzle. Most areas, though, will be dry. Overnight tonight through tomorrow morning, it's cloudy and 55. Tomorrow, 76, partly cloudy and nice. Then low 70s for the next 3 days with another push of cloud cover Friday and Saturday. In the Como Weather Center, I'm meteorologist George Waldenberger, Como 4 News.
13: Temperatures right now warming into the 60s. We have 63 degrees already in Bremerton, 64 over in Bellevue. We have 62 in Everett and 63 in Seattle.
4: Zach Wildfang back at the sports desk this morning. Going to try to bounce back in Miami later today.
7: That's right. The Mariners fell 6-5 to the Marlins in Miami after giving up a walk-off run in the 10th inning. Cal Raleigh, Josh Naylor plated some home runs in the 8th inning to tie the game for the M's, who had won their previous two. George Kirby starting on the mound today for game 2 of the series, once again starting at 3 6:40 our time. The Kremlin welcomed an important step as the International Olympic Committee has decided to remove many of its restrictions on Russia, a big step closer to letting it field a full team when Los Angeles hosts the 2028 Olympic Games. The IOC provisionally lifted a suspension of Russian Olympic Committee of the Russian Committee of the Russian Olympic Committee and advised Olympic sports bodies that they no longer need to be vetting its athletes for permission to compete as neutrals. The IOC's guidance to reintegrate Russians in international events is not binding for the governing bodies of individual sports. U.S. men's national team head coach Mauricio Pochettino unexpectedly becoming a World Cup fashion sensation after repeatedly wearing the same blue Hugo Boss outfit throughout the tournament. If you'd like to copy his look, you can't. It's sold out online everywhere, and it's also incredibly expensive. The shirt alone, $499 to copy his fit, as the kids would say. Hugo Boss told Reuters that the viral attentions significantly boosted customer interest in the brand. Denise, you saw some report that maybe there's a second shirt and then he alternates?
13: So, yes, what I read online is that there are two versions of that particular shirt. He has both, and so he always has a clean one available because he rotates.
7: Well, that's good to know.
13: And it's a superstition. That's why he does it.
8: But that's just it. If you wear it for luck, you're not supposed to wash it. You'll wash that luck
13: away.
8: That
13: is true.
8: You'll also wash other things away.
7: Clearly, someone used a little too much detergent on Monday.
13: I think so.
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8: Some developing news out of Hollywood this morning. This year's Emmy Award nominees just announced. The Pitt leading all of this year's nominees with 25 in the dramatic category. Its fellow HBO series Hacks is top among comedies with 24 nominations. The Emmys will be handed out on Monday, September 14th.
13: Washington's senators, among the long list of top Democrats, now calling on Maine Democratic Senate nominee Graham Plattner to drop out of the race. This comes after a sexual assault allegation against him. Senator Patty Murray tells the Seattle Times Plattner should give Maine Democrats the opportunity to put forward a candidate who can help Democrats win back the Senate. Senator Maria Cantwell took to social media saying, in part, his behavior is unacceptable.
4: A 50-year tradition around here almost didn't have a 51st year.
5: Along Route 165 in the shadow of Mount Rainier, people have been rolling out their classic cars, homemade floats, farm animals, and bicycles for 50 years in the Wilkeson Days Parade. But this year's 51st almost didn't get a permit due to prior complaints about shutting down 165. The News Tribune reports organizers were told to find a different route or to hire traffic control. After what the Wilkerson Booster Club Facebook page says were many days of reviewing and phone calls to everyone they could, a permit was finally issued Monday for the July 25th parade. Booster Club President Kiara Pipkin told the News Tribune they've agreed to just a 35-minute closing of 165 this year, shorter than years prior. Scott Carty, Northwest News Radio.
13: It's 8:53.
7: It's time to find out what's on the screen. I'm Zach Wildfang. Netflix is developing a new documentary inspired by Super Size Me that will follow comedian Mo Gilligan as he eats fried chicken for every meal over the course of a month. The round of 16 men's FIFA World Cup match between the United States men's national soccer team and Belgium became the most watched soccer telecast in U.S. history, drawing an average of 30 million viewers on Fox despite the Americans' 4-1 loss. The audience peaked at 36.8 million viewers, surpassing the previous record of 26.4 million that was set just days earlier during the U.S.'s group stage win over Bosnia-Herzegovina. Variety reports that Liz Merriweather, the creator of New Girl and co-creator of Dying for Sex, has been tapped to write the screenplay for Universal Pictures' upcoming Britney Spears biopic. The film will adapt Spears' best-selling memoir, The Woman in Me, which chronicles her rise to stardom and personal struggles. That's what's on the screen on Northwest News Radio.
13: It is 8:54.
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8: Back to the Traffic Center on this Wednesday morning. 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
14: All right, westbound Highway 2 travelers. It's looking about 34 minutes for the 8.5 miles between Lake Stevens and Everett.

0: says you're good there. North on I-5 is 33 minutes for the 11 miles from 405 up beyond I-90. Crash at the West Seattle Bridge still reportedly blocking a lane. 405 heavy. Renton up to Bellevue Jam and coming off of 167. Reports of a crash north of Sunset, maybe in the right lane. I could save you a good 15 minutes getting on at Sunset Boulevard right now. In the Northwest News Radio Traffic Center, I'm Libby Kay.
1: The National Weather Service is calling for the same sky conditions now through Sunday, partly to mostly sunny. And the temperature is just varying from the low 70s today to mid 70s tomorrow, back down to the low 70s heading into the weekend, near 70 on Sunday. Most everyone, I think everyone right now, yes, is in the 60s. 63 degrees in Bremerton, that's about the high spot, along with Seattle.
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3: From ABC News, I'm Michelle Franzen. At the NATO summit in Turkey, President Trump announcing that the memo of understanding between the U.S. and Iran is over. That break in the ceasefire follows Iran's strikes on boats in the Strait of Hormuz, he says, and the U.S. retaliating. The president, ahead of talks with Ukraine's President Zelensky, told reporters more U.S. strikes could happen.
4: They were in the strait, which they have every right to be. And so we hit them very hard last night. Very, very hard. Probably hit them hard again tonight. I'll give them a little warning. We're going to hit them hard tonight.
3: Ahead of talks with Ukraine's leader, the president expressed optimism that a ceasefire deal between Ukraine and Russia is getting closer, saying he's also in contact with Russia's president.
4: You know, I used an analogy, and it sounds simple, but it's sort of true. You have two kids in a park, and they don't like each other, and they start fighting. Sometimes you have to let them fight. Let them see that it's tough, you know, it's tough. Fighting is tough.
3: Drone strikes from both sides have been ramping up in recent weeks. New concerns over the status of Republican Senator Mitch McConnell's health. Few details have been made public since McConnell's spokesperson confirmed he was admitted to the hospital on June 14th. Now Democrats are pushing for answers.
5: In a letter to the 84-year-old seven-term senator, Kentucky's Democratic governor says citizens of his state have grown increasingly concerned about Mitch McConnell's health and his ability to hold office. Andy Beshear asks that McConnell fully update Kentuckians on his current status. Top Republicans in the Senate say they've spoken with McConnell this week by phone, describing him as engaged and eager to return to work. But McConnell's office has not said why he remains hospitalized.
3: ABC's Stephen Portnoy. Thousands of people have been forced to evacuate due to wildfires sweeping across southern Europe. Hundreds of firefighters battling to contain those blazes in southern Spain and France. Parts of France are seeing triple-digit temperatures, and it marks the third heat wave to hit Europe so far this summer. You're listening to ABC News.
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3: Nurses at one of the prestigious hospitals in the country now on the picket lines. ABC's Dave Packer has more.
8: 4,000 nurses at Brigham and Women's Hospital in Boston walking off the job this morning. They're demanding bigger raises and more affordable health insurance. In a statement, the hospital says it's fully prepared to continue providing high-quality patient care throughout a work stoppage, adding its nurses are among the highest compensated in the market.
3: The strike is planned for one day. The hospital, though, says it will remain open with skilled temporary nursing staff providing necessary care. Some home care clinicians are also holding a separate strike. Carmela Anthony, serving 35 years for killing a fellow high school athlete in Texas last year, is asking for a new trial. The 19-year-old's new legal team claiming misconduct on the part of the prosecutors and judge.
9: After Carmela Anthony was convicted of stabbing a student from a rival school at a track meet, Judge John Roach Jr. was interviewed by Dallas ABC affiliate WFAA. Asked whether the jury got it right, Roach said it did.
10: That's the process, and whatever they say, they get it right.
9: Carmelo Anthony's attorneys say the comment calls Roach's impartiality into question. They want a new trial and a new judge. Jim Ryan, ABC News in Dallas-Fort Worth.
3: A 70-year-old California man recovering after being found alive 6 days after going missing in the wilderness. The former Marine was severely hydrated when search and rescue crews found him. I'm Michelle Franzen, ABC News.
1: 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Police hunt for a suspect in an early morning shooting that turned deadly in Tacoma.
2: State elections officials face the threat of federal criminal charges if they don't turn over voter data. We'll have details of these local stories and others coming up in just moments. But first, it's 9:04.
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2: Get right over to the traffic center and find out how we're doing as we enter the 9 o'clock hour. How are we doing, Libby?
0: We're trying to ease off. We still have some heavier pockets. Of course, I-5 both directions getting into downtown Seattle. The 11 miles northbound from 405 to I-90 is about a half an hour. Had reports at one point of a crash at the West Seattle Bridge. I don't see that, but north of there up toward I-90, you are still pretty jammed up. Southbound side of I-5 from Linwood to Seattle, 16 miles, right under a half an hour. You're still a little busier in toward Mount Lake Terrace, but you're very full. There's a jam up, it looks like, getting close toward 45th Street. Now keep looking there. We might have something. Give me a text if you reach out safely, of course, 206-421-1000, if you know. Westbound side of Highway 2, that left lane is open again here by Homemakers Road. As you're getting closer toward the I-5 interchange, there is still accident activity on that left kind of emergency bail-off side. It's still about 34 minutes to got to get across the trestle out of Lake Stevens to Everett and I-5, and that's only like 8.5 miles. 10 minutes faster still to go up and toward Marysville. Take 64th over to southbound I-5. Just be aware there's road work today on and off. They're doing some maintenance across the Snohomish River Bridge on State Route 529. You may have some on and off stoppages both directions till about 3:30. In the Northwest News Radio Traffic Center, I'm Libby Kay.
11: Mostly sunny to partly sunny skies. Hopefully we eventually get there with all this cloud cover today. Highs only in the low 70s this afternoon. We are in the low 60s right now, 63 in downtown Seattle.
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2: Great to have you with us, and good morning on this Wednesday. It is the 8th of July. Our top story is a legal threat is directed at Washington elections officials.
11: The Trump administration is threatening criminal prosecution if state officials fail to follow a series of federal orders. We get more from Northwest News Radio's Eric Heintz.
12: The Justice Department says the Secretary of State's office has 5 days to share how it's complying with federal laws that ban non-U.S. citizens from voting. Washington and several other states were warned in a 7-page letter that election officers could be held criminally liable if they knowingly retain non-citizens on the state's voter rolls or facilitate non-citizens in receiving and casting ballots. Secretary of State Hobbs says in the past 44 years, there have been just 15 confirmed cases of non-citizen voting in the state. The Washington State Standard reports the Trump administration also demands voter data like birth dates, driver's license numbers, and the last 4 digits of Social Security numbers. Eric Heintz, Northwest News Radio.
2: Police now looking for a homicide suspect where officers found a man suffering what turned out to be fatal gunshot wounds. This all happened very early today in a residential area of Tacoma near 69th and East D Streets. Officers who responded to reports of gunfire found one victim who later died at a nearby hospital. Police say it's unclear if the victim actually lives in the neighborhood. Police hope that neighbors' security cameras might actually help them learn what exactly happened and help them find a suspect.
11: The body of a federal wayman missing since the 4th of July has now been found. 40-year-old Jaime Lazaro Tigoralco was pulled from the waters of Moses Lake on Tuesday. He was last seen swimming in the central Washington lake Saturday afternoon around 1. The Grant County Coroner's Office is now working to determine his exact cause of death.
2: State, local, and federal officers have arrested 21 people in connection with a child exploitation sting in Snohomish County. The State Patrol says the suspects, who hail from all across Washington, now face charges ranging from rape to commercial sex abuse and illegally having guns. The Snohomish County Prosecutor's Office will now review the cases and determine what charges will be filed. Dubbed Operation Guardian, the investigation included the State Patrol and Corrections, the FBI and Homeland Security officers, along with more than 24 city and county agencies. State Patrol did not say how many kids may have been involved in the sting, but did state that it's missing an exploited children task force works to protect children from exploitation.
11: The Chelan Hills fire still burning so far, destroying about 10,000 acres, several homes, and killing one person. They believe this fire was human caused. It has now sparked a criminal investigation. It's also disrupted the lives of many others who lost their homes. Lynn Ann Nguyen at Como News spoke with one of those families.
13: It's scary. It's an adrenaline situation. You're not really kind of thinking. You're just functioning.
14: It was early morning on the 4th of July when Lonnie Kirk and his family started monitoring the Chelan Hills fire, which at first was far from their home, though the situation quickly escalated.
13: And then we end up developing, like, I wouldn't say 40 to 60 mile hour winds. It was easily 30 minutes to an hour, and the fire was at my back door.
14: Kirk and his family grabbing what they could and leading as many of their animals as possible to safety.
13: You got whatever kind of personal belongings you can, and you're just getting the heck out of there. I mean, it was so close that we could feel the heat of the fire when we were leaving.
14: Though they lost some animals, including rabbits and goats, several of their animals were saved thanks to help from neighbors and friends.
11: The latest damage estimate from that fire currently is at more than $9 million. Teams have still not been able to access the full burn area, however.
2: If you're headed east of the Cascades today, keep in mind there is a red flag warning that's been posted for most of the Spokane and surrounding areas. Winds will gust to 30 miles per hour. The humidity is very low, and the temperature will hit the mid-90s. Also, reports of lightning in Spokane County, the Palouse, Eastern Columbia Basin, and the Colville Reservation. Authorities say a single spark could ignite grass and brush, leading to flames that can spread very quickly.
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11: It is time now that Seattle and other cities take down all of their World Cup fan zones and other venues. The region's pressing issues, however, back in the spotlight, which includes homelessness. Jeremy Harris of Como News has more on what's changed and what's changing back in Seattle.
15: Hundreds of thousands of visitors who came to Seattle for the World Cup got to see a mostly polished city. And people who live and work here notice it too.
16: It seems, Jeremy, like pre-COVID days, like, you know, safe and a place with joy and activity.
15: Gloria Hodge runs a preschool here near the Mount Baker Transit Center in South Seattle. We've talked to her before about issues with homeless encampments and drug use near the school. But during the World Cup...
16: Before, you know, it was such a challenge, but during the World Cup, it's been quiet.
15: She says the removal of a city-sanctioned encampment known as Tent City has dramatically helped. She also credits the crowds and activity for the World Cup with making this space feel safer.
16: Can't just be a temporary thing, and how next steps to see that the city is safe and clean and orderly for us to live and work in.
15: Seattle cleared encampments near the stadiums ahead of the World Cup matches and gave priority shelter to people living on the streets in the downtown core. Mayor Katie Wilson promised to open new shelter beds quickly, which she did in part, but is still falling short of her goal of 500 units before June.
17: We have a big hill to climb. And if the solutions were easy, they would have happened already.
15: A new homeless count found the number of people who are living on the streets is growing, and so are the frustrations around familiar problems that people in Seattle say they've seen before and after the games.
16: Really, it's imperative that they continue to hear our voices and work with us to see what can be resolved.
11: That was Jeremy Harris of Como News reporting.
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18: This is a Bloomberg Money Minute. China will allow some of its biggest AI companies like Alibaba, TikTok owner ByteDance, and DeepSeek to buy a limited number of NVIDIA's AI chips, according to the information. That helped turn around some earlier losses for NVIDIA shares, now just slightly higher. While elsewhere on Wall Street, stocks are getting pummeled today, oil spiking higher on rising tensions in the Middle East. The U.S. launching military attacks in Iran overnight, threatening more tonight, along with a new naval blockade of Iranian ships, while Iran is threatening to close the Strait of Hormuz. With that, the Dow is down 1.5%, about 800 points lower. The NASDAQ almost 1% lower, so is the S&P 500. Oil close to $76 a barrel. 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
2: First, we need to check in with Libby and find out how long it's going to take us to get to the office.
19: Oh, it's going to take us a while for us to take in I-405 coming north, Brian. It's about 12 miles between Renton and Bellevue. 40 minutes, really, that whole stretch on 405 from the Valley Freeway up to I-90 is looking pretty packed. At one point, we did have reports of a crash north of Sunset. Should be out of your travel lanes. May save you a few minutes if you want to get on at Sunset, but anticipate definitely seeing some extra tires to continue up again toward I-90. If you're coming on northbound 167, the Valley Freeway up toward I-405, that 14-mile stretch between Highway 18 and the 405 405 interchange is about 24 minutes. May save you only a couple if you bail off of State Route 515 up toward the I-405 interchange. But again, you're going to still hit some more tie-ups. Northbound side of I-5, the 11 miles between I-405 and I-90. Still about 28 minutes. That travel time is dropping. We had reports of a crash earlier by the West Seattle Bridge, but you still have delays up toward I-90. Also have reports of a First Avenue Bridge stoppage. So that's going to probably filter extra traffic over toward I-5. Westbound Sidewood Highway 2 coming across the trestle is still very full. The crash before the I-5 interchange is off to the left there in that emergency bail-off lane. So all travel lanes are getting by. But if you're coming by way of State Route 204, it's a long 34 minutes for that 8.5 miles. So going up toward Marysville, definitely going to help you out. And the Northwest News Radio Traffic Center, I'm Libby Kay.
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11: What's happening next with our weather, George?
20: Cooler today, much of the day, 50s in the morning, 60s in the afternoon. We may briefly hit the low 70s, but it's mostly cloudy most of the day. You may catch a stray sprinkle or some drizzly spots, but most areas will be dry. Overnight 55, tomorrow 76 and partly cloudy. Another great day. Low 70s on Friday and Saturday, mostly cloudy. Very remote chance of a stray shower, but still mainly dry. Low 70s and partly cloudy on Sunday. In the Como Weather Center, I'm meteorologist George Waldenberger, Como 4 News.
11: Temperatures in the 60s, a little bit warmer at this hour today than we have been in recent days. We have 63 degrees at the moment in Bremerton, in Everett, Tacoma, and in downtown Seattle.
2: We have some business to take care of with the prize department. 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
11: 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S-T-A-T-U-E. 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
2: 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Your next chance to qualify coming up at 11:15. Zach Wildfang back at the sports desk this morning. We couldn't pull out that win yesterday in Miami, so we'll get another chance today.
21: That's right, and plenty of games left to take the series here. Michael Rucker gave up the winning run in the 10th inning as the Mariners fell 6-5 to the Marlins. He's a local guy, though. He's recently called up from the Rainiers, went to Auburn Riverside High School, getting to play for the Mariners a little bit with Matt Brash still on the injured list. Cal Raleigh and Josh Naylor each plated runs in the 8th inning, tying the game up for the M's, who had won their previous two going into yesterday. George Kirby starting on the mound today for game two of the series. Once again, it's a 3:40 game. Argentina's quest to become the first back-to-back World Cup champions in over 60 years continues after a stunning comeback in the round of 16 yesterday. They were down 2-0 to Egypt at the 79-minute mark, and Argentina scored three times over the next 10 minutes to punch their ticket to the quarterfinals. After the second match of the day, where Switzerland beat out Colombia in a shootout after a nail-biting 0-0 game, the quarterfinals are set. We have Belgium versus Spain, Argentina versus Switzerland, Norway will play England, and Morocco will take on France. And with the World Cup leaving Seattle, Seattle Stadium will leave our vocabulary. Lumen Field is back. The tarped over Lumen revealed yesterday, and it's no longer Field. We're back to Lumen Field.
2: And the folks at Lumen they're so overjoyed because now we've said their name about 25 times this morning.
21: And the folks in the media who have to name that stadium and have been unclear of what to call it for the past month, we're happy too.
2: The question marks have ended.
21: From the sports desk, I'm Zach Wildfang.
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2: Thank you so much for joining us on this Wednesday morning. I'm Brian Calvert, along with Denise Whitaker. A teenager died in the biking park underneath I-5 Tuesday evening. Seattle Fire and police worked to save the 14-year-old's life, but could not. They tell Como News the teenager was wearing a helmet while riding an e-bike down a flight of stairs.
11: A Sounder train hit and killed a woman near Carkeek Park Tuesday evening. Seattle Fire and police say this happened near the pedestrian walkway over the tracks. Investigators tell Como News the 25-year-old woman had been with some friends at the beach. The engineer stopped the train for the investigation, and Sound Transit brought in a second train to pick up passengers.
2: Public schools in Oregon are on the clock when it comes to writing policies for how they will deal with federal immigration agents. Reporter Barry Mangold of KATU says the Portland Public Schools Board took a look at the district's initial plan last night.
6: It would require PPS to notify students, staff, families, and community partners whenever immigration authorities are present at a school. PPS would also pick one or two people to be the point person for contacting federal agencies if immigration enforcement were to show up at a building.
2: Now, Portland's the first district in the state to outline the procedure, but under the new state law, all districts in Oregon must have similar plans in place by the end of September.
11: The memorandum of understanding between Iran and the U.S. is over, according to President Trump. He says Iran's strikes on boats in the Strait of Hormuz led the U.S. to retaliate, and that more strikes are on the way.
7: They were in the strait, which they have every right to be. And so we hit them very hard last night. Very, very hard. Probably hit them hard again tonight. I'll give them a little warning. We're going to hit them hard tonight.
11: The president spoke before meeting with Ukrainian President Volodymyr Zelensky at the NATO summit in Turkey.
2: And an unstable high-rise in Manhattan at risk of a partial collapse has been stabilized. Some of those evacuation orders for adjacent buildings have been eased. Crews continue reinforcing buckled beams with metal supports and galvanized steel at the former Pfizer building. It's in the process of being converted into apartments. The developer says the columns buckled under the weight of new floors that were recently added.
11: It is 9:24.
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2: Get back to Libby in the traffic center.
19: We still have an accident right on the westbound lanes of Highway 2's trestle as you're approaching I-5. It's actually off to the left shoulder in that emergency kind of brake lane there. It looks as though your travel time's dropping pretty quickly. It's still about 24 minutes from Lake Stevens to Everett and I-5 for that 8.5 miles. Still a minute faster if you go up and toward Marysville and take 64th westbound to I-5. But these travel times on the trestle are dropping, so maybe just sitting through these delays is your best bet. I-5 from Everett down to Seattle, 29 miles. still about 40 minutes. So travel time holding off and not really dropping just yet there. Northbound side of I-5, you're 11 miles from I-405 up toward I-90. Is still about a half an hour. We did have an earlier crash by the West Seattle Bridge, just not easing off too well here. Same situation, 405 northbound. We had an earlier crash reported north of Sunset. You're still looking for that, 12 miles between Renton and Bellevue, about 40, 38 minutes maybe now. If you want to bail off there at I-90, go west and get up to Bellevue Way. That actually might save a couple minutes, but that whole stretch from Valley Freeway up toward I-90 is full. And the Valley Freeway itself also jammed up. If you want to use State Route 515, it could help you, but you're still going to hit some delays up to I-405. 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
11: The National Weather Service says we should see the sun this afternoon, at least part of it, maybe even most of it. Highs in the low 70s, mid-70s tomorrow. Right now, we have 63 degrees in downtown Seattle.
2: In entertainment news this morning, the U.S. game against Belgium in the round of 16 at the World Cup this last Monday set a record as the most-watched soccer telecast in U.S. history, according to Fox. 30 million people watched that game. Too bad Belgium came out on top, right? In other news this morning,
11: the Eagles easing into an extended residency at the Sphere in Las Vegas. The band added 4 new shows to their run in December. This now solidifies the group as the venue's longest running residency. The new shows follow the previously announced fall 2026 Sphere dates.
2: Dolly Parton's musical about her life is really taking shape. Dolly, a true original musical, will open December 7th on Broadway. Opening night celebration is the 19th. Also happens to be Dolly's 81st birthday. Stay with us. Our top stories this morning coming right up here on Northwest News Radio.
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2: 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Belgium scores a goal.
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0: Sunday at noon on CW Arc Seattle. The storm head east for a lunchtime tip-off against Washington, D.C. The Mystics hope to cast a winning spell, but the storm are bringing tricks of their own, including some fancy sleight of hand. Keep your eye on the ball. One quick move, and Seattle takes the game and the win. The Seattle Storm take on the Washington Mystics Sunday at noon on CW Arc Seattle, the official broadcast partner of the Seattle Storm.
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13: ABC News, I'm Michelle Franzen. After wrapping up at the NATO summit in Turkey, President Trump, flanked by Secretary of State Marco Rubio and Treasury Secretary Scott Bessent, called the summit successful. Earlier, the president told reporters that the memo of understanding is over due to Iran's strikes on vessels in the Strait of Hormuz and said the U.S. responded with strikes.
7: We attacked Kerguelen Island last night, knocked out a piece. I said, don't touch the oil because maybe we'll take over Kerguelen Island. We may take over Kerguelen Island. It's not a thing they can do about it.
13: The president also signaling the U.S. may carry out more strikes against Iranian targets. A federal appeals court in Washington ruling it will not set aside a lower court's order that ordered President Trump's name be removed from the Kennedy Center exterior. Emmy nominations are out. The series Hacks setting the record for the most nominations in a single year in the comedy category with 24, and The Pitt leading this year's drama category with 25 nominations. This is ABC News.
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2: A Tacoma man is dead after a shooting early today. It happened in a neighborhood at 69th and East D Streets. Investigators hope that security cameras from nearby properties will help in the hunt for a suspect.
11: State elections officials face the threat of criminal charges from the Justice Department if they don't turn over voter data. The White House made the threat to several in states, including ours. They're resisting federal demands for state voter information. The U.S. Constitution gives states and Congress the power to control elections for Senate and House seats.
2: Nearly two dozen people have been arrested in connection with a child exploitation sting in Snohomish County. The State Patrol says the suspects, who hail from all across Washington, face charges ranging from rape to commercial sexual abuse to illegally having a gun.
11: Red flag weather conditions now exist in eastern Washington. That could trigger more wildfires. This warning is up for most of Spokane and its surrounding areas today. Winds could be gusting to 30 miles per hour while the humidity falls and temperatures rise to the mid-90s.
2: It's 9:32 at Northwest News Radio. Now stories you haven't heard yet this hour. A group of Republican state senators wants lawmakers called back to Olympia. Here's Northwest News Radio's Jeff Pogula.
14: A letter sent to Governor Ferguson asks for a special session to pause the Climate Commitment Act's carbon auction program and the state's clean fuel standard. Only 9 of the 19 Senate Republicans signed it, but we're told that's because others are running for re-election and couldn't sign such a letter due to election year ethics restrictions. Nevertheless, Jeff Wilson of Longview says the state should still act.
24: So that we can actually take some action, let's consider doing the right thing on behalf of everybody. Let's go back to work for a little bit and give some economic relief.
14: Audio provided by the Senate Republican caucus. Now, if the governor does not call a special session, lawmakers would need two-thirds support in both chambers to call themselves back. Republicans don't have enough votes to do that on their own, and Democrats control both chambers. And even if Republicans got what they wanted, the two climate programs work out to roughly 60 cents a gallon based on state auction data and federal emissions math. And that only reaches drivers if fuel suppliers pass the savings along at the pump. Jeff Pogula, Northwest News Radio.
2: The governor's office has not responded to our request for comment.
11: Now that the World Cup is over in Seattle, extra security cameras around the stadium district also over. Seattle Mayor Katie Wilson says, as promised, she is turning off the nearly two dozen cameras that were installed near the highest profile World Cup activity zones. Wilson says she turned them on after she claims she received a credible threat to security. 60 previously installed real-time crime center cameras remain active. But the future of added cameras depends on an audit of how well the system's performing. The audit will determine whether Seattle will go ahead with plans to install more cameras in parts of the Capitol Hill and Central District neighborhoods.
2: More local stories in a moment, but first it's 9:34.
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2: Get you right back to the traffic center. Libby, what are we dealing with this time around?
19: We're dealing with some dropping travel times for the most part, yes, but still some delay on northbound 405, 40 minutes still for that 12 miles rented up to Bellevue. Seeing some lightning once you get north of SR 169, had an earlier crash north of Sunset. It's still jamming up 167 more so as you're getting just up to the I-405 interchange. 20 minutes, it looks like, now between Auburn and Renton. Again, that travel time dropping. You got some road work to watch out for east of Bonnie Lake on eastbound State Route 410 by 214th Avenue. Crews working out there, they say, till about 11 a.m. Northbound side of I-5 getting into downtown Seattle. You've got 11 miles from I-405 toward I-90. That's about 28 minutes. At one point, we did have the First Avenue South Bridge up for boats. That's down again. Maybe folks were sticking to I-5 instead, but that's still a little bit fuller. Westbound Highway 2, you're starting to catch up really well coming across the trestle. You still have about 20 minutes for the 8.5 miles Lake Stevens over toward Everett and I-5, but there was a crash. It's completely cleared from the left shoulder there as you're getting closer to the I-5 interchange. In the Northwest News Radio Traffic Center, I'm Libby K.
11: Partly to mostly sunny skies. That's what we're expecting to see later this afternoon. Highs in the low 70s today, mid 70s with the same sky conditions tomorrow. The skies really stay the same all the way through Sunday, but the temperatures change. Low 70s Friday, Saturday, only near 70 on Sunday with those overnight lows typically in the upper 50s, right around 60.
2: Mostly cloudy skies across the region this morning. In Bremerton at 64, Everett and Puyallup at 62, Olympia 60 degrees, Tacoma and Kent at 63, downtown Bellevue clouds and 65 degrees, downtown Seattle cloudy and 63. 9:36 at Northwest News Radio, along with Denise Whitaker, I'm Brian Calvert. Senators Patty Murray and Maria Cantwell have joined the growing call on Maine Democratic Senate nominee Graham Plantner to drop out of that race.
11: The two Washington senators joined a group of other lawmakers making this demand after sexual assault allegations surfaced against Plantner. In a social media post, Cantwell said, in part, his behavior is unacceptable. In a statement to the Seattle Times, Murray says Plantner should give Maine Democrats the opportunity to put forward a candidate who can help Democrats win back the Senate.
2: Criminal charges are filed against a hairstylist after two guests on a cruise line say they were sexually assaulted during appointments. We get details from Northwest News Radio's Eric Heintz.
15: Federal prosecutors in Seattle charged 26-year-old Pranit Pawar this week with two counts of abusive sexual conduct. The Indian citizen was working as a hairstylist on the Brilliant Lady, owned and operated by Virgin Voyages, during a trip to Alaska when he offered massages to his female clients. Two of the women say he moved them to a secluded room and started to massage them before proceeding to grope them beneath their shirts. The incident was reported while the ship was in an area covered by U.S. jurisdiction, so the FBI is investigating the cases. Eric Heintz, Northwest News Radio.
11: People who live near Alki Beach in Seattle say they need some help after the neighborhood looked like a war zone on the 4th of July. Joel Moreno with Como News spoke with people who wish to remain anonymous.
16: By many accounts, Independence Day festivities spiraled out of control along Alki Beach in West Seattle. Footage taken by neighbors shows people sending fireworks point blank into buildings or shooting them straight into the crowds that had gathered after hours.
17: Total mayhem and bedlam. And to be clear, this is not a one-off. This happens every year.
16: Multiple fires were started, and neighbors told Como News it felt like their community was under siege. And all this went on for hours after the beach officially closed.
11: Alki Community Council says officers were outnumbered. Seattle police confirmed no arrests made. The council is seeking a meeting with city leaders now to discuss public safety investments.
2: The man behind one of the region's best-known restaurant chains has passed away. Back in the early 70s, Bud Gould wanted to see if New England lobsters could live in the waters of Puget Sound. Turned out they can't, but Gould's experiment left him with a shell of a restaurant in Bellevue's Crossroads neighborhood. It became known as Mad Anthony's, a colonial-themed prime rib house. In 1976, Gould would open a seafood spot on the Kirkland waterfront, and Anthony's home port has been there ever since. The concept expanded all over the Northwest. Different brands like Chinook's, Bud's Broiler. The company says that Bud Gould died on Sunday at the age of 85.
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11: Kentucky Governor Andy Beshear is requesting an update on Senator Mitch McConnell's health, sending the senator's office a letter to get that information.
2: Governor is one of many who have questions about McConnell since he was hospitalized 3 weeks ago. ABC News national correspondent Stephen Portnoy joined us earlier this morning. Stephen, what information have you been able to confirm?
18: Well, what we're hearing from his Senate Republican colleagues is that some of them have spoken to McConnell by phone as he continues recovering from an unknown ailment in the hospital for the last 3 weeks. John Thune, the Senate Majority Leader who succeeded McConnell, says the two had a lengthy and substantive conversation yesterday. Republican Whip John Barrasso says that he spoke with McConnell for roughly 20 minutes and that the 84-year-old was fully engaged and is eager to get back to the Senate. Now, McConnell, as I say, has been hospitalized since mid-June. ABC News has reported that when the ambulance was called to McConnell's home, the report was of an unconscious person who was in need of advanced life support. All of it comes as there have been rumors swirling online about McConnell's health. And so these statements from his senior GOP colleagues are clearly an effort, I think, to refute those rumors.
2: Stephen, I really enjoy talking to you about the legalese of Capitol Hill because you're so in touch with a lot of the rules and regulations there. Is there some rule on the books that says McConnell has to be back in service by a certain date, otherwise, or if he's not, a replacement can be picked? Is there anything along those lines that Republicans need to be operating within?
18: Not in the Senate rules and not in the state law in Kentucky, as long as a senator is still alive, is the most frank way I can put it. There have been senators in the past who have been incapacitated, who have had lengthy hospital stays, who have suffered strokes. And we, again, don't know what the situation is with McConnell. But suffice it to say that there's no vacancy to fill. If there were a vacancy, that is to say, upon his passing, you could look at the state law in Kentucky and find out whether there were any particular deadlines involving perhaps a temporary replacement. It happens that McConnell is retiring at the end of this year, and there is a Senate race ongoing in the state of Kentucky to succeed him. That is to say that come November, there'll be choices on the ballot to replace McConnell. He's not running for re-election. And so it has to do perhaps with what happens to his seat in the Senate between now and then, and between now and January, I should say, when the new Congress starts. But McConnell, through his office and through his colleagues, has communicated that he is interested in getting back to the Senate as soon as possible. But again, there are a lot of questions about why he has not been present, what exactly he's being treated for, and that's a matter for him and his constituents to resolve. But when it comes to the practical reality of how the Senate operates, it certainly means one less Republican in the chamber for possible tough votes.
2: ABC News national correspondent Stephen Portnoy joining us earlier today here on Northwest News Radio.
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14: This is a Bloomberg Money Minute. Despite some weakness in housing, the Florida-based home builder Dream Finder Homes is raising a takeover offer for rival home builder Beazer Homes of Atlanta to $875 million in cash. Beazer says that's not enough, but investors are happy. Shares of Beazer right now up nearly 16%. Elsewhere on Wall Street, those stocks getting hammered on rising tensions and saber-rattling between the U.S. and Iran over the Strait of Hormuz. President Trump saying the ceasefire with Iran is now over. That's got the Dow down 1.25%, the NASDAQ just 0.33% lower, the S&P 0.5% lower, and oil up to $75 a barrel.
4: A federal judge throwing out a $3.8 billion defamation lawsuit filed by President Trump's social media company 3 years ago against The Washington Post, finding no evidence that allegedly defamatory statements were published, quote, with actual malice. This report is sponsored by Vanguard Investor Choice, a proxy voting program for eligible Vanguard index funds. 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
20: Get right back to the traffic center this morning. Libby, what are you looking at?
19: I'm still looking at I-5 heading north, getting into our downtown Seattle, Brian. You're still looking about 32 minutes for the 15 miles from I-405 up toward the Ship Canal Bridge. Usually we kind of catch back up once you get north of I-90, but you are still staying heavier up towards State Route 520. Haven't found anything unusual through there. Southbound side of I-5 from Linwood down to Seattle, 16 miles, 25 minutes. You usually do delay between the Linwood split and getting down throughout Mount Lake Terrace, but it does look like it's still pretty jammed up as you're coming toward 45th Street and down south of the Ship Canal Bridge. You're okay, though? Lake Bridge travelers, I don't see any major issue. 405 on the east side is looking good and easing off well on the northbound side. Already dropped down 10 minutes since last report. It's about 30 minutes now for the 12 miles. Renton up to Bellevue had a real heavy start there at one point. Looks like westbound Highway 2 catching up pretty well, too, as you're getting across the trestle. Earlier crash all cleared out right before the I-5 interchange. And travel time, again, dropping pretty well. Southbound I-5 ever down to Seattle's about 29 miles. It's about 35 minutes. That travel time is dropping, too. But just be aware of some road work plans today on and off. I think they're inspecting the Snohomish River Bridge on State Route 529. You may have on and off stoppages till 3:30. 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
11: Let's find out what's happening next in weather from George Waldenberger.
21: Going to be a little cooler today, mostly cloudy. Sun breaks through the day will be limited. Can't rule out some spotty drizzle or some sprinkles, otherwise mainly dry. Low 70s, which means much of the day is in the 60s. Tomorrow, 76 and partly cloudy. We're at 71 on Friday, 72 on Saturday. Right now, looking mostly cloudy. Our rain chance is low, but not zero, so we'll keep an eye on that. 73 and partly cloudy on Sunday. In the Como Weather Center, I'm meteorologist George Waldenberger, Como 4 News.
11: We are warming into the mid-60s now. We have 64 degrees in Bremerton, 60 down in Olympia, 63 in Tacoma, and in downtown Seattle.
2: Back to the sports desk this morning. Zach Wildfang's with us. It appears we have a new all-star among us.
22: That's right. Seattle Storm center Dominique Malanga has been selected as a reserve for the 2026 WNBA All-Star Game, earning her first all-star honor of her young career. The 20-year-old has emerged as one of the league's brightest rising stars, averaging 15.9 points and 7.4 rebounds, leading the team in both categories while setting several age-related WNBA records this season. Malanga will represent Seattle at the All-Star Game in Chicago on July 25th. Speaking of the Storm, they will visit the Atlanta Dream tomorrow. Seattle is 6-17 following their win in Los Angeles on Monday. Seattle Mariners also have an all-star. Outfielder Randy Arozarena has been selected to the All-Star or American League All-Star team, earning his third career All-Star appearance and a second consecutive appearance with Seattle. He'll represent the Mariners at the game on July 14th at Citizens Bank Park in Philadelphia. In tennis, Coco Gauff made history with her quarterfinal victory at Wimbledon. The 22-year-old rallied to beat a fellow American, Jessica Pegula, yesterday, becoming the youngest woman to reach the semis in all of the Grand Slam tournaments. First person to do it since, or the youngest to do it since 2007. On the men's side, Yannick Sinner is one step closer to defending his All England club title with a quarterfinal victory over Jan Lennard Struff. From the sports desk, I'm Zach Wildfang, Northwest News Radio.
2: And a local parade will go on. It'll just be a little shorter. We'll explain when the Northwest Morning News continues.
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22: Here outside of Seattle Stadium with all the fans ready to cheer on the United States to victory.
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23: What are you after?
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20: Glad you could join us on this Wednesday morning here on Northwest News Radio. Along with my friend Denise Whitaker, I'm Brian Calvert. The future of the cruise industry could be turning green.
27: A shift is underway in Alaska's cruise industry. The Star Princess became the first cruise ship in state waters powered entirely by liquefied natural gas this spring. Energy officials say LNG dramatically cuts harmful emissions, including the nitrogen and sulfur oxides linked to health risk in port towns. But the Alaska Marine Highway System isn't there yet. The ferry network serving remote communities has no alternative fuel vessels running today, though future ships will be built with that capability. The holdup? State funding, which has declined in recent years. Globally, the shipping industry is moving fast, with up to 1,700 LNG-powered vessels expected worldwide in the next 3 years. Aaron Wright, Northwest News Radio.
11: A summer tradition is going to roll forward in Pierce County after initially hitting the brakes.
28: For 50 years, a small town southeast of Tacoma has had a parade. It kicks off a weekend of fun. But this year, for their 51st, they faced a roadblock with the Washington State Department of Transportation. Organizers of the Wilkeson Days Parade told the News Tribune a WSDOT rep cited previous complaints about closing Route 165. They were told they'd need to find a different route or they would need to hire out traffic control. But as the Wilkeson Booster Club Facebook page says, sometimes you gotta be a squeaky wheel. Monday, they announced an email confirms their permit is approved. Booster Club President Kiara Pipkin told the News Tribune that they'll have a shorter closing of Route 165 this year, just 35 minutes on July 25th. Scott Carty, Northwest News Radio.
20: You know, if I asked you, and you didn't know the answer, but if I asked you, do you know the price of a forever stamp, if you were to walk in and buy one today, what would you guess?
11: Oh, are you asking me?
20: Yeah.
11: Well, I know because I buy a lot of stamps.
20: Well,
11: I like
20: guess.
11: Sending cards.
20: Don't guess. And it's not even worth guessing because the price is about to go up again.
29: In 2007, the cost of mailing a first-class letter with a forever stamp was 41 cents. In 2015, it was 50 cents. Now, in 2026, if you plan to purchase a forever stamp, it will cost you 82 cents, pending approval by the Postal Regulatory Commission. The increase of 4 cents comes after the United States Postal Service announced earlier this year that they could run out of money by next year. Other services that could see price jumps include the cost of mailing a letter internationally, as well as mailing a postcard. First class forever mail stamps never expire, even if the postage rate goes up. Marina Rockinger, Northwest News Radio.
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2: I'm Brian Calvert with the Almanac. A look at what happened on this day in history. This day in 1835, the Liberty Bell cracks, creating the famous fracture that prevents it from ringing today. In 1947, reports are broadcast that a UFO has crash-landed in Roswell, New Mexico. This day in 1992... the hit series Melrose Place has its premiere on Fox. In 2000, J.K. Rowling's book Harry Potter and the Goblet of Fire was released in the U.S. That same year, Venus Williams becomes the first black female Wimbledon champ since 1957. This day in 2020, more than 1 million international students would be stripped of their visas if they took online courses. That was because of the pandemic. In 2022, Olympic gold medalist Simone Biles became the youngest person to receive the U.S. Presidential Medal of Freedom. And on July 8th, 2023... Elton John completes his international leg of the Farewell Yellow Brick Road, the final tour, in Stockholm, Sweden. That's today's Almanac on Northwest News Radio.
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19: I've got reports of an accident now, Brian. Westbound I-90 on the off-ramp to Bellevue Way. I do see you delayed on westbound I-90 at that Bellevue Way ramp. I just don't see the actual accident. So just careful there and keep that in mind if you're heading north on I-405. It's about 30 minutes from Renton up to Bellevue for that 12 miles. But if you were considering to head off of I-405 and westbound I-90, maybe I would just consider sticking to I-405 and heading up toward Bellevue that direction. It looks like northbound side of I-5, the 11 or so miles between I-405 and I-90 is about 25 minutes, 4 minutes longer by way of Route 509. We did have the First Avenue South Bridge up early.

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18: Good morning. Have a great day. It's 10 o'clock.
19: From ABC News, I'm Michelle Franzen. In Turkey, after meeting with NATO allies and on the sidelines with leaders, President Trump calling the NATO summit a success. The president earlier said the U.S. and Iran memo of understanding is over after Iran, he says, fired on vessels in the Strait of Hormuz. The U.S.

0: U.S. also responding with its own strikes, and the president says he's confident Iran will not move forward with its nuclear ambitions.
1: The Iran war has been a tremendous military success. And, you know, I can only answer the question by saying they're not going to have a nuclear weapon. I think it's been, I was there for one reason that Iran cannot have a nuclear weapon. I call it, we denuclearize Iran, and that's happened. They will never have a nuclear weapon.
0: A federal appeals court in Washington rejected a request to set aside a lower court order keeping President Trump's name off the Kennedy Center.
2: The appeals court panel says the Kennedy Center's leadership has failed to show how the center's being harmed by a lower court order directing that Trump's name be removed from the facade. The three-judge panel also shrugged off the administration's suggestion that not calling it the Trump Kennedy Center will negatively affect its fundraising. The judges say the president and his handpicked board have, quote, failed to support this assertion with any specific facts or evidence.
0: ABC's Stephen Portnoy. While also at the NATO summit, the president committed to potentially removing Syria from the state sponsor of terrorism list, which the U.S. imposed in 1979. Emergency workers in Midtown New York say that the former Pfizer headquarters high-rise is being converted into a residential skyscraper and is now stabilized after a support column on one of the floors buckled. ABC's Aaron Couture has more details.
3: Overnight, workmen installed new steel columns and expressed confidence the building is no longer at risk of imminent collapse, but it is not yet fully stable. Once it is, they'll determine how those columns failed and a long-term fix.
0: On Wall Street this hour, stocks trading lower. 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
0: Fire crews in southern Europe battling multiple wildfires, triple-digit temperatures and winds becoming a challenge. ABC's Maggie Rooley has more.
6: Record wildfires raging across southern Europe, burning more than double the seasonal average. Parts of France topping 100 degrees again as the third heat wave of the summer is bringing devastatingly high temps across the region. 850 firefighters from around the country now battling flames in the hardest hit areas. One volunteer killed.
0: The fire is also leading to some evacuations. In Maine, there's growing pressure for Democratic candidate Graham Plattner to drop out of the U.S. Senate race following new accusations of sexual assault. ABC's Jay O'Brien says it's one race that could determine which party controls the Senate.
7: Under Maine law, Plattner has just 5 days to drop out to be removed from the ballot. State Democrats would then have 2 weeks to select a new candidate, but there's no exact roadmap for how that process would go. Overnight, the executive director of the Democratic Party of Maine saying Plattner's team is reaching out, accusing them of trying to dictate the next steps.
0: An annual migration of granulating African sand, bringing itchy eyes, scratchy throats, and gorgeous sunsets. Nearly 200 million tons of dust has ridden the winds from North Africa to North Texas and the southeastern part of the U.S. It's creating a light haze in the skies. Michelle Franz and ABC News.
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9: A new threat from the White House over who gets to vote here in Washington. Plus, central and eastern Washington brace for rising wildfire dangers with a red flag warning and more than 10,000 acres burned so far near Lake Chelan. We have details of these local stories coming up right after we get to traffic.
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9: Well, let's say good morning to Andy Bass and get the very latest on what's happening on those roadways.
10: And good morning to you. We are still monitoring that earlier accident on the eastbound side of the 90 bridge exiting off to Bellevue Way. Can't see it on the camera system, but I definitely see some major slowdowns, anything from Mercer Island over to the Bellevue Way exit ramp. And then even beyond that, as you approach the 405 interchange, even Bellevue Way from 90 out to about 112th Avenue is extremely slow through there. So watch out for that. 405, if you're anywhere from the 90 bridge up to the 520 bridge, got some major merge delays still happening through there, especially on both sides of 90, eastbound and westbound, merging onto 405. That's about a 5, maybe even a 7 minute delay through there. And 405 Bellevue to the Linwood area, that little stretch of roadway, which is about 15 miles, is almost up to speed. You're dealing with about an 18-19 minute drive time. I-5 northbound Olympia to Tacoma, that 30 mile stretch is also running at posted speeds. No reported problems through there. If you're continuing on the northbound side from Tacoma to the South Center, 22 miles, that's about a 17-18 minute drive time. Got about 4 or 5 minutes worth of delays. And then South Center to Shoreline on the northbound side, that 21 mile stretch is a little under speed. You got about a 5 or 6 minute delay through there. But once you get past Shoreline to Everett, 19 miles is up to speed. No reported problems. In the Northwest News Radio Traffic Center, I'm Andy Bass.
11: Thank you, Andy. Well, they are here, the clouds. But it'll be partly to mostly sunny this afternoon into the low 70s and then cloudy again tonight. Low into the upper 50s. For the coming days, just partly to mostly sunny. High in the mid 70s tomorrow. Looking like it's going to be the same way Friday and Saturday. And Sunday, partly to mostly sunny, near 70. Mr. Consistent is the weather. It's 10:06.
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11: Good morning. It's good to be here with you. The Trump administration is threatening criminal prosecution of Washington state election officials if they fail to prevent non-citizens from voting. Details now from Northwest News Radio's Eric Heintz.
13: In letters to Washington and several other states, the Trump administration says they have 5 days to share how they're complying with longstanding federal laws that ban non-U.S. citizens from voting. Secretary of State Hobbs' office says in the past 44 years, there have been just 15 confirmed cases of non-citizen voting in the state. The White House has been demanding that Washington and other states turn over voter data like birth dates, driver's license numbers, and the last 4 digits of Social Security numbers. The Justice Department also wants the state's list of all registered voters. Washington is suing to dismiss that demand, and a hearing on that request is set for August. Eric Heintz, Northwest News Radio.
11: Police in Tacoma are looking for a suspect in the early morning shooting death of a man. This happened in a residential area near 69th and East D Street. Officers responded to reports of gunfire, and that's when they found one man with gunshot wounds. He was hospitalized but later died, and police are treating it as a homicide, hoping neighbors' security cameras might provide some clues, and if you have any information, you can call Tacoma Police Department. The body of a federal wayman has been recovered from a central Washington lake. According to the Grant County Sheriff's Office, 40-year-old Jamie Lazaro Ticaraloco was with friends at Moses Lake on Saturday celebrating Independence Day. He was last seen about 1 p.m. His friends weren't sure if he had left the area or not, so they called police. Deputies used sonar technology to enhance the search on Sunday and Monday. Tuesday afternoon, they found his body in the lake and recovered it. An autopsy is planned to determine the exact cause of death. And Central Washington's Chelan Hills fire now has burned nearly 10,000 acres. It has killed at least one person and destroyed several homes. The Douglas County Sheriff's Office says it looks like the blaze was human-caused, and that's led the office to open up a criminal investigation. Lynn Ann Wen with Como News says the community is coming together.
14: American Red Cross has set up a shelter at the Lake Chelan Community Center, sheltering about a dozen people since Friday.
15: We have had a string of people just arrive, and we are being we've been putting together community resources. Where can they get food? Where can they get clothing, furniture?
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11: As of now, the estimate of the damage done by the Chelan Hills fire has topped $9 million. 1010 now.
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16: This is a Bloomberg Money Minute. The global economy is now expected to grow at a sluggish pace of 3% this year, down from 3.5% in 2025, according to the International Monetary Fund. That growth weighed down by the Iran war and the spike in energy prices, but will get a boost from all that tech spending on AI. Meantime, President Trump says the U.S. ceasefire deal with Iran is now over. The U.S. military, striking scores of targets overnight in Iran, says more strikes may be coming tonight. That's after Iranian attacks on three tankers going through the Strait of Hormuz this week. On Wall Street, that has stocks lower and oil soaring higher. The Dow down more than 1%. The Nasdaq about 0.5% lower. The S&P down 0.5%. And oil almost 6% higher, above $74 a barrel. But shares of Broadcom up 6% after Apple expanded an agreement to buy upwards of $30 billion worth of Broadcom chips. 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
11: I know, because I got stuck in it. Here's Andy Bass.
10: Yes, you did. We are still monitoring that earlier problem on I-90 eastbound exiting off to Bellevue Way. That accident scene is partially blocking that exit ramp to Bellevue Way, causing all sorts of problems, especially on the eastbound side of 90 from Mercer Island over to 405. That's about a 7 to 10 minute delay through there. And even the northbound side of Bellevue Way from 90 out to 112th Street's got some heavy delays through that side street where that accident scene is being reported. So careful through there. Even on 405, if you're exiting from 90 eastbound, westbound, those merge delays are severe through there. You've got about a 5, maybe even a 7 minute delay on both sides of 90 as you ramp to the northbound side of 405. 405 northbound, if you're coming up from Bellevue into the Linwood area, that stretch of roadway is running at posted speeds. No reported problems through there. Southbound, a little sluggish on the approach to Bothell. You're dealing with about a, let's call it an 18 minute drive time on that 15. mile stretch from Bellevue to Linwood on the northbound side. So yeah, definitely watch out for that. If you're continuing on the southbound side from Bellevue down to Tukwila, not too bad. Northbound a little bit busier from the Valley Freeway up through the Renton S-curve and Highway 900. It is starting to get recovered from earlier morning crashes and rush hour delays, but you're still dealing with about a 25-minute drive time. In the Northwest News Radio Traffic Center, I'm Andy Bass.
11: 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Weather-wise, we are looking for a pretty good stretch here. I know you see some clouds out there, but it'll be partly to mostly sunny later into the low 70s. And it'll be cloudy into the upper 50s tonight. Tomorrow, partly to mostly sunny, high into the mid-70s. And that is going to be the trend all the way through the weekend.
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11: Thanks for joining us at Northwest News Radio. Lots being talked about in regards to the health of Senator Mitch McConnell. ABC's Ali Pekoran outlines things and joins Brad Milkey to discuss.
2: Mitch McConnell is no longer the Senate Majority Leader, but he is still a Republican U.S. Senator, an influential one.
3: I think what's not in dispute is that NATO is the most important military alliance in world history.
2: Just in the last few years, though, at various points, there had been concerns about his health. In 2023, he suffered a bad fall. He went to the hospital for a concussion and rib fracture. Within months, he fell again coming off a plane. He's a polio survivor, so these aren't the most unforeseeable things in the world. But then just days later, he alarmed onlookers when he was speaking at the Senate and just froze in the middle of a sentence.
3: It's been good bipartisan cooperation. And a string of...
2: He was silent for more than 20 seconds.
4: Okay, Mitch.
2: Eventually, some colleagues gently led him back to an office. Well, recently, in what is expected to be the final year of his term, Mitch McConnell went to the hospital. Some voters feared the worst. Reporters waited for updates.
5: He wants to be back, but I'll defer to his staff on, when...
2: That was 3 weeks ago. The public has not seen him since. And the questions in Kentucky and around the country are only growing louder. Let's start today with ABC's Ali Pekoran, who covers the Senate for us. Ali, first off, can you just explain what we know about Senator McConnell at this point? Like, when was he hospitalized? How did that happen?
25: Well, right. So let's take it back to last month to get things started. So in mid-June, on June 14th, Senator McConnell is hospitalized, and a spokesperson for his office confirms that he has been hospitalized, although very little information is provided about what has happened to him and whether he's all right. We just know that he is in the hospital. Now, in the weeks that followed that initial hospitalization, ABC News was able to review some EMS phone calls regarding that day. What we ultimately learned is that emergency medical personnel were dispatched to McConnell's Washington home to attend to an unconscious person who appeared to be in cardiac arrest. Now, those EMS recordings do not directly mention Mitch McConnell, but you do hear sort of this play-by-play suggesting that they're responding to someone in cardiac distress at his address. For instance, at 8:36 a.m., you hear a dispatcher directing ALS response ambulances to McConnell's residence for a, quote, unconscious person.
26: Medical officer, medic agent 3, medic 3, ALS response, unconscious.
25: And then at 8:42, an EMS responder identified as that medic that is responding responds, saying to inform the supervisor of CPR in progress.
27: Medic 3, communications. Can you inform your supervisor, CPR in progress?
28: Okay.
25: Then at 8:43, the dispatcher says,
26: EMS to respond for cardiac arrest.
25: EMS to respond for cardiac arrest and once again repeats McConnell's address. So I should be clear, ABC News has reached out, never got a response from McConnell's team about those audio clips specifically.
2: But wait, so if there are reports of an unconscious person at his house in cardiac arrest and we know Mitch McConnell had to go to the hospital, did he have a heart attack? Did he wake up eventually? I mean, what do we know about his condition at this point?
25: Right. So now you're landing on what is a pretty big question here. There is a big lack of information about what exactly is going on with the senator, but here's what we do know. The day after he's hospitalized, that's a Sunday, June 14th, the Senate returns to Washington. That's June 15th. And we see lawmakers, Senate leadership, namely Senate Majority Leader John Thune and Senate Republican Whip John Barrasso.
0: Can you just tell us a little bit about how he is and when you think he might be back?
5: Sounded good. He wants to be back.
25: They tell us, a group of reporters, that they've spoken to McConnell over the phone, that he's eager to return to Capitol Hill, that he's okay.
5: He's clearly dialed into what's going on. He's following the stuff we're doing this week up here. So, yeah, very much so.
25: But then the Senate's in session for almost another 2 weeks, and McConnell, he doesn't show up during that time. His office issues a statement at the beginning of the following week saying that while the senator is recovering, he won't be on the Hill that week. The Senate goes out of town, and then on July 2nd, his team issues another statement saying that he appreciates the outpouring of support he's receiving and is continuing his recovery in the hospital. Answering one question we've had, which is whether the senator is still in the hospital, they say that the senator is continuing to improve and is working closely with his staff on Kentucky and Senate matters. Then things go kind of silent. It's the 4th of July. Lawmakers go spreading out across the country to celebrate the 250th, but we don't really hear much more about what's going on with Senator McConnell.
2: But this is the thing, because it would be one thing if Americans and his constituents had heard his voice out loud, but that hasn't happened yet. And I understand privacy. Like, I understand medical stuff. I certainly would not want pictures of me out there, like in a hospital bed. But you still don't have these basic questions addressed then. So what are the stakes here for him and for Kentuckians?
25: So you're right. We still have not seen Senator McConnell or heard his voice. But there was a bit of a breakthrough yesterday when a number of Republicans said they had spoken to McConnell. This sort of pushing back against this swirl of online rumors that have been going on, suggesting that the senator may be incapacitated. Majority Leader John Thune and Republican Whip John Barrasso said they had engaged in substantive conversations with McConnell via statements from their spokespeople. So Barrasso's team said that the senator had spoken with McConnell for about 20 minutes and that they had discussed a number of political topics. Majority Leader Thune's spokespeople also confirmed that he had spoken with the senator. Now, I mentioned this is substantive because in the absence of a lot of clear information from McConnell's team about what is going on with the senator, or what precisely his diagnosis or prognosis is, the internet has sort of taken it up upon itself to speculate about what might be going on with him. So the fact that these conversations are happening is noteworthy. But the question here now is it enough to sort of quell some of these concerns? The Senate returns on Monday. It is unclear at this point whether McConnell will be there. There's also a lot of questions about whether there would need to be a replacement named.
3: Representing our Commonwealth has been the honor of a lifetime.
25: McConnell has been serving in the Senate since his election in 1984. He is the longest serving party leader of either party, but it is worth noting that McConnell planned on retiring in January when his term was expired. He was not seeking re-election. So there are a lot of questions now about what happens next here and whether we'll see McConnell returning to Capitol Hill anytime in the near future.
2: Well, and I feel like it's the lack of transparency that does concern voters so much, because we have seen this before. Senator Dianne Feinstein had multiple health concerns she did not disclose right away. Congressman Thomas Kane Jr. basically went missing from the House for 117 days before telling voters he had been hospitalized for depression. Kay Granger from Texas, who once led the House Appropriations Committee, she started missing votes and then was eventually found living in an independent living facility. So information voids, this one being filled by lots of chatter. Allie Pecorin with some actual facts for us. Thank you so much.
25: Thank you.
11: ABC's Brad Milkey there with Ali McCorin discussing the McConnell situation and what the status of Mitch McConnell's health is, what we know. We'll continue to monitor that. It's 1024 now.
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10: We are still monitoring that earlier accident on the westbound side of I-90 off-ramp to Bellevue Way. It was reported on the eastbound side, but once officials got there, it's on the westbound side. Either way, it's affecting both sides of I-90 as you exit off to Bellevue Way. Even Bellevue Way on the northbound side from 90 out to 112th Avenue is still stacked up with traffic. So about a 5, maybe even a 6 minute delay on Bellevue Way itself. Ramping to 405 from 90 eastbound and westbound, you got about a 5, maybe even a 7 minute 5-minute delay still lingering through there. Once you're on 405 northbound, if you're in between Bellevue into the Linwood area, that's about a 15-mile stretch, and you're running at posted speeds. No reported problems in the way of accidents or disabled vehicles. In the Northwest News Radio Traffic Center, I'm Andy Bass.
11: 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Cloudy out there, and then we'll be mostly sunny for the afternoon into the low 70s. Right now, 62 in Olympia, 64 in Kent, 65 in Bellevue, and 64 in Seattle.
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11: Just getting this in from the Associated Press that a judge has ordered E. Jean Carroll to be paid $5 million after the jury found President Trump sexually abused and defamed her. Again, that order coming from the judge that E. Jean Carroll must be paid the $5 million after that jury finding. It's 10:30.
17: ABC News, I'm Michelle Franzen. Following the NATO summit in Turkey, President Trump says he believes war will not break out again with Iran, despite the president announcing that the memo of understanding was over after Iran fired on vessels in the Strait of Hormuz and the U.S. carried out retaliatory strikes. Here's ABC's Selena Wang.
19: When it comes to Iran, the president has been sending a lot of mixed messaging on this as well. The president had just weeks ago called the Iranian people he was negotiating with strong, rational, now calling them scum, sick people. The president saying what changed is that he got to know them.
17: During talks with Ukraine's leader on the sidelines, the president expressed optimism that Ukraine and Russia want to finalize a ceasefire deal. It comes as Ukraine and Russia have ramped up drone and missile strikes. In Boston today, 4,000 nurses at Brigham and Women's Hospital walking off the job and are picketing for a one-day strike. They're calling for better wages and benefits. The hospital says it's using temporary workers to provide health care. This is ABC News.
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11: One man is dead after a shooting early this morning in a Tacoma neighborhood, and police say officers responding to reports of gunshots found one wounded man. That man later died at a hospital. Suspect is not in custody. The Justice Department says Washington has 5 days to share how the state is complying with federal laws that ban non-U.S. citizens from voting. The notice also threatens criminal charges against employees of our Secretary of State's office if they don't obey. Washington is one of many states fighting to keep its voter data private. Searchers have recovered the body of a federal wayman who went missing in Moses Lake over the weekend. 40-year-old Jamie Lazaro Ticaralco was last seen early Saturday afternoon. As the Chelan Hills fire continues to burn in central Washington, residents of eastern Washington are preparing for more trouble today as a red flag warning is up still for the Spokane area. Thanks to the forecast, highs in the mid-90s, humidity in the single digits, and sustained winds of 15 to 20 miles an hour with gusts to 30 miles an hour affecting really most of eastern Washington. In other local news, high gas prices are driving a Republican request for Governor Bob Ferguson to call a special session of the state legislature. 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
20: 9 Republican senators want lawmakers called back to pause the recently passed Climate Commitment Act and Clean Fuel Standard, which apply upstream to fuel suppliers. Senator Jeff Wilson says families need relief.
21: These are really tough times for just about everybody in the state of Washington when it comes to providing for their families and just getting around with their day-to-day lives.
20: Audio provided by the Senate Republican Caucus. Now, the political path is narrow, and if Ferguson says no, Republicans cannot force a session alone. That takes 2/3 of both the House and the Senate. But if Republicans were to get everything they wanted in the letter, independent carbon market math shows that it could save roughly 60 cents a gallon. But that assumes all of the savings are passed on to consumers from the suppliers, which is a big assumption. Jeff Pogela, Northwest News Radio.
11: Those extra surveillance cameras around the stadium district that were turned on during the World Cup matches are now back off. Seattle Mayor Katie Wilson says her decision is consistent with the policy she's held for months. No new cameras until a review of the existing camera network is finished. Wilson did agree to turn on the nearly 24 cameras around the stadium when she learned of what she said were credible threats to security during the World Cup. Wilson has also paused the expansion of the camera network that predecessor Bruce Harrell had planned for the parts of the Central District and Capitol Hill. The existing 60 cameras that feed the real-time crime center will continue to operate, and Wilson never revealed what that credible threat was that she deemed appropriate to turn on those cameras. It's 10:34 at Northwest News Radio.
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11: Over to Andy Bass we go.
10: Good news is they cleaned up that earlier problem on the westbound side of the 90 bridge exiting off to Bellevue Way. Delays have thinned out very nicely, but you're still pretty jammed up eastbound and westbound 90 ramping to the northbound side of 405 that I could tell on the cameras, adding about 5 minutes worth of delays on both ramps. Once you're on 405 northbound Bellevue into Linwood, that little stretch of roadway, about 15 miles, is actually running up to speed. You're dealing with about an 18 to 19 minute drive time on the southbound side. Linwood down to Bellevue, that 30-mile stretch, that's running up to speeds as well. Still a little slow go on the approach to Bothell, but I can't see anything in the way of accidents or disabled vehicles on the camera system. Let's head over to I-5 northbound. Olympia to Tacoma, 30 miles, 28 minutes, no delays being reported. And then Tacoma to Seattle, that's about a 38-minute drive time. 21 minutes of that is in between 405 and the 520 bridge. You got about 8 to 10 minutes worth of delays still lingering through there. 509-99 over the First Avenue Bridge is back to normal now that that's been reopened to vehicle traffic, so you don't have that to contend with anymore, but a lot of people were using I-5 to avoid that closure, so you're still dealing with a couple of delays through there. Got a vehicle fire in Sunnydale on 152nd Street westbound near 5th Lane. EMS Fire Rescue trying to extinguish that car fire. In the Northwest News Radio Traffic Center, I'm Andy Bass.
11: Looking for some sunshine this afternoon. Partly to mostly sunny into the low 70s and cloudy again tonight into the upper 50s. It'll be partly to mostly sunny in the 70s, anywhere into from the low 70s to the mid 70s, really all the way through Sunday. Right now in Seattle, it's 64.
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11: Thanks for joining us at Northwest News Radio. Seattle's time as the World Cup host city has come to an end, and now local leaders are calling it a success while looking forward. Here's Chris Daniels with Como News.
0: The Belgians went undefeated in Seattle, and if you listen to their fans, the city did too.
2: I wish we could play a full game here in Seattle because the city is actually good for us. we love the city, we love the people. The stadium is great.
0: From the march,
3: whoever planned it did a great job.
0: To the viewing parties, Seattle's six games scored.
3: USA! USA!
5: We did it. The city won.
0: According to Seattle police, 25,000 people marched to the match on Monday, and there were likely more people in Seattle than during the USA game on June 19th, when 580,000 people came downtown, helping give the night before the city's biggest single-day hotel revenue, according to Visit Seattle, topping the record set by Taylor Swift in 2023.
22: I fully expect the city to have an energy hangover.
0: Peter Tomazawa is the Seattle World Cup Organizing Group's CEO and spent 4 years working on the event.
22: What are the things that we actually need to do to keep this momentum rolling?
23: We will forever be known as a World Cup host city, and that is a title that carries tremendous weight and value.
0: Seattle Sports Commission President Beth Knox says the event will help with recruiting matches for the 2031 Women's World Cup and Men's Rugby World Cup the same year, along with events like the NFL Draft.
22: Would it be an interesting combination, honestly, was if we did a Vancouver Seattle bid for the Olympic Games. Now that would be awesome. The key to these things is not having to build things, right? And so the beauty of what we did was we didn't have to build anything.
0: But the event did serve as a rallying point to get projects like Sound Transit's Cross Lake Line and the waterfront redevelopment done, which was showcased to the world. And the question now becomes how long that priceless benefit will pay off in the years to come.
11: Chris Daniels reporting from Como News. The political insights now from ABC.
24: These are your political insights from ABC News. Maine Democratic Senate nominee Graham Plattner is facing calls to step down after allegations of sexual assault. Now, Maine Democratic Party Executive Director Devin Murphy Anderson is confirming reports that the Plattner campaign has been trying to influence the process for selecting a replacement Senate nominee.
6: We have repeatedly reiterated to Graham Plattner's team that they have no role in determining our next Democratic nominee for the U.S. Senate, nor in determining what this process looks like.
24: Plattner called the allegation categorically false and said he's taking time to reflect on the best path forward. Jay Clayton to appear before the Senate Intelligence Committee, which will consider his nomination for Director of National Intelligence. He would replace controversial acting director Bill Pulte. Republicans hope that Clayton's appointment will break a logjam over a three-year extension of FISA. Democrats say they won't vote for it until Pulte is off the job. Dave Packer, ABC News.
11: It's 10:40 now. In Manhattan yesterday, the Pfizer building started to show structural flaws and failures. ABC's Aaron Katursky reports from Manhattan very carefully with ABC's Brad Milkey.
7: When you're really high up, the rule is don't look down. But right now in Midtown Manhattan, you might want to avoid looking up.
8: We kept getting moved back block by block. We're now a good two blocks from the building itself, and everything on 42nd Street and beyond has been shut down.
7: More blocks, Aaron. I want more blocks between you and that building, please. This is ABC's Aaron Katursky, who found himself in the shadow of 235 East 42nd Street yesterday, a 37-story skyscraper just blocks from the Chrysler building that suddenly appeared to be teetering.
8: We've also been able to see with our own eyes the building appearing to lean ever so slightly.
7: Wow.
8: The authorities said they too noticed that movement, and that's part of the reason why everyone's been kept away.
7: It all started early in the morning as calls came in about bricks falling from this tower. Soon after, we saw images of support columns, usually strong and vertical, bending in the middle like bendy straws. Floors were starting to sink.
9: What was going on up there is something that I've never seen in my 20 years.
7: Scarier still, millimeter by millimeter, the entire structure of the building was still moving. Onlookers feared a total collapse.
8: I asked the mayor about that.
13: Is the building leaning, and is the concern an internal collapse or an external collapse onto the street?
18: The concern is that since we have been on site in the early morning, we have seen continued shift of the structure.
8: They put special devices to determine even, you know, millimeter movements of the building, and they saw it beginning to tilt at least for a bit.
7: Wow.
8: In the afternoon, they no longer noticed the columns moving, so it was decided emergency work could begin to shore up the building with trusses. But it took a team of experts, just six people, to go floor by floor to make sure it was safe enough for that work to begin, Brad.
7: But how could this happen in the first place? Was there anything unique about this building? Well, for one, it was an active construction zone.
8: This building is 37 stories, and it was being converted from the headquarters of the pharmaceutical giant Pfizer into residential apartments.
7: You might remember a few years ago, we did a story about this trend. In a world where it's easier than ever to work from home, and in a country where there's a huge housing shortage, cities like New York find themselves converting former office towers into future apartment buildings. This was perhaps the most ambitious project to date because they weren't just renovating, they were adding floors to the building. In the last year alone, this project had received seven citations from the city for violations like falling debris and unlicensed workers on site. Was it the extra stories that caused these support columns to buckle underneath? Was it shoddy craftsmanship? Officials say they will be investigating, but for now, everyone in the neighborhood seems more than willing to take their morning walk a few blocks out of the way.
11: A really interesting situation when you look at that construction project, and if you've seen any of the reports, the video of it, you can see the column is just bent, and it's carrying so much weight above it. They're also doing some additions in there. So really fantastic, really interesting to be watching it, and certainly hoping they can correct things and keep everybody safe there in Manhattan. It's 10:44 now.
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11: Market is having some reaction to some of President Trump's language today. The Dow is down more than 1 1/10 of a percent. The S&P 500 is down nearly 0.4%. NASDAQ is pretty flat right at the moment, but it is the price of oil that people are watching right now, up 4.81% today, right now, up $3.39 a barrel. It had been going the other direction until comments today. 10:44 is time for traffic.
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11: And for that, we rely on Andy Bass.
10: Major arteries, just a reminder, 2 days and a few hours till that Revive I-5 project goes back into full swing, where they're going to do a complete shutdown starting at Friday night around midnight all the way through the weekend. And then, yep, two lanes are going to be closed until further notice until they complete that. But the express lanes are going to be open for you, just like last time, right before the World Cup invaded us and reopened that stretch. But yeah, that's going to go back, I guess I want to call it normal, through there. As of right now, if you're coming up on the northbound side, Olympia to Tacoma, it's about a 28-minute drive time in that 30-mile stretch. Really no delays through there. Tacoma to Seattle, that's about a 38-39 minute drive time. About 5 or 6 minutes worth of delays just anywhere from Boeing Access Road up through the 90 bridge. Maybe a 7-minute delay through there. And then if you're continuing from Seattle into the Everett area, posted speed, 25-minute drive time. No reported delays through there. 405 northbound, Tukwila to Bellevue. Still got about an 18-minute drive time, about 8-9 minutes. Slow through the Renton S-curve and Highway 900. No reports of problems, but it is a little slow go there, and that's affecting not only the northbound side of the Valley Freeway, but is affecting both ramps from the 90 bridge to the northbound side of 405, adding about 5, maybe even 7 minutes of delays. In the Northwest News Radio Traffic Center, I'm Andy Bass.
11: 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Should be a nice afternoon, partly to mostly sunny. We're going to push our way into the 70s today, just on the low end of things. So a little cooler today. Cloudy in the evening into the upper 50s. And then partly to mostly sunny into the mid-70s tomorrow. Same sort of thing on Friday and Saturday. Low 70s. Sunday, near 70. But still, partly to mostly sunny and staying dry through the weekend. It's 65 degrees in Seattle right now.
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11: New information in from Pierce County, and the search is on for an accused killer. Deputies first responded to reports of a man found dead inside a home near Puyallup around 2:40 this morning. About 30 minutes later, another man was found dead in Tacoma. Now the Pierce County Sheriff's Office is searching for a 24-year-old man, Hayes McLeod. He is a native man who is 5'8" and around 115 pounds. Again, his name is Hayes McLeod. He is driving a silver 1996 Toyota 4Runner with Washington license plate CWW5132. Again, that's CWW5132 for a 96 Toyota 4Runner. That's a silver one. Deputies say he should be considered armed and dangerous. If you see that vehicle or if you know of Hayes McLeod's whereabouts, you are encouraged to call 911. At Seattle's Alki Beach, 4th of July celebrations turned into what is being described as complete anarchy. Residents report fireworks being shot into buildings and crowds, as well as several fires being started. Joel Moreno with Como News spoke with Charlotte Stark, the president of the Alki Community Council, to learn more about the situation and what's to come.
21: It is a clear riot. There's arson, fireworks, assaults, attacks on residents, visitors, intergroup altercations.
23: Residents describe a night of fear, fires, violence, and chaos. Seattle police confirm no arrests were made, and neighbors say officers who did respond were badly outnumbered.
21: There were not enough officers in West Seattle. There were not enough officers in Alki.
23: This year, Seattle police expanded directed patrols on Alki Beach, though the area still saw multiple shootings in recent months. Neighbors say what's been done isn't enough and are asking City Councilmember Rob Saka to help arrange a meeting with the mayor and police chief.
11: ABC, or Como's Joel Moreno reporting there. A cruise ship hairstylist faces federal charges in Seattle after two cruise guests say they were sexually assaulted during appointments. We get details now from Northwest News Radio's Eric Heintz at the desk.
28: Federal prosecutors charged 26-year-old Pranit Pawar this week with two counts of abusive sexual conduct. Prosecutors say the Indian citizen was working as a hairstylist on the Brilliant Lady during a cruise to Alaska when he started offering massages to his female clients. Two of the women say he moved them to a secluded room and started to massage them before proceeding to grope them beneath their shirts. The incident was reported by Virgin Voyages while the ship was in U.S. territorial waters, so the FBI is investigating the cases. He was arrested when the ship docked in Seattle and is no longer with the company. Eric Heintz, Northwest News Radio.
11: 10:53 now. For more than 50 years, Anthony's Home Port has served up seafood on the Kirkland waterfront. The brand has spread to several other cities as far as south as Bend and east to Boise. The company, started by Bud Gould back in the early 70s, also includes several other restaurant brands like the Tides Tavern in Gig Harbor and Schnucks at Salmon Bay on the Seattle Ship Canal. And we've now learned that Anthony's founder, Bud Gould, died over the weekend. Bud Gould was 85. It's 10:54 now. Time for traffic.
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11: Andy Bass has the update.
10: daytime construction causing most of the slowdowns that you're inquiring throughout most of Seattle, especially on the northbound side of 405 Tuckwilla to Bellevue. That's still about an 18, 19 minute drive time with about 8 or 9 minutes of delays still being reported through there. And from what I can tell, it's that construction zone just a little bit north of Highway 900 that is slowing you down through there. So allow that 8 to 9 extra minutes to work your way through that construction zone. I-5 northbound, still a little slow go anywhere from Tacoma to Seattle. You're dealing with about a 40-minute drive time with about 5 or 6 minutes worth of delays, just a little bit north of Boeing Access Road and all the way up into the 90 bridge is that 5 minutes worth of reported delays. Even the westbound side of the Seattle Spokane Street Bridge is being affected. That the westbound side, or eastbound side, I'm sorry, ramping to the northbound side of I-5 is a little slow. In the Northwest News Radio Traffic Center, I'm Andy Bass.
11: Looking for partly to mostly sunny skies this afternoon into the low 70s. Right now, 65 degrees in Seattle.
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10: Again, a note on the accused killer in Pierce County that police are now searching for after deputies responded to reports of a man found dead inside a home near Puyallup early this morning. Then about 30 minutes later, another man found dead in Tacoma. Right now, the Pierce County Sheriff's Office is searching for 24-year-old Hayes McLeod, a native man who is 5'8", around 150 pounds, last seen driving a silver 96 Toyota 4Runner. License plate CWW5132. If you see him, call 911.
11: From ABC News, I'm Michelle Franzen. After wrapping up the NATO summit in Turkey, President Trump held a press briefing and called the summit a success. The president also addressed ending the memo of understanding, he says, after Iran carried out strikes in the Strait of Hormuz on vessels and led to the U.S. carrying out strikes on Iranian targets. The president says he does not think the war in Iran will start up again, even though the memo of understanding is over. And the U.S. is also responding and could again. ABC's Karen Travers is in Ankara. Ankara traveling with the president.
12: It was just a couple weeks ago when the president was with great fanfare signing that memo of understanding with Iran and talking very complimentary about the Iranians that the administration was dealing with to get to that point to sign the deal. And now, today, very negative, very critical, fierce words against Iran. What changed? The president said, I got to know them, and that his

0: New thoughts on Iran, the strikes, the criticism is based on their recent actions targeting those ships in the Strait of Hormuz.
1: New concerns over the status of Republican Senator Mitch McConnell's health. That after a spokesperson confirmed he was admitted to the hospital on June 14th. There's been little word since.
2: In a letter to the 84-year-old seven-term senator, Kentucky's Democratic governor says citizens of his state have grown increasingly concerned about Mitch McConnell's health and his ability to hold office. Andy Beshear asks that McConnell fully update Kentuckians on his current status. Top Republicans in the Senate say they've spoken with McConnell this week by phone, describing him as engaged and eager to return to work. But McConnell's office has not said why he remains hospitalized.
1: ABC's Stephen Portnoy. A federal judge in New York today ordering President Trump to pay what he owes E. Jean Carroll after a jury held him liable for sexual abusing and defaming her. Judge Lewis Kaplan ordering disbursement of the $5 million judgment plus almost $800,000 in interest. You're listening to ABC News.
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1: An iconic Midtown commercial high-rise being converted into apartments with added floors is stable after officials say support columns gave way, causing several floors to sag and raising concerns that the building could collapse. ABC's Aaron Katursky is on scene and crews are working around the clock to reinforce the structure.
5: Construction workers evacuated, then neighboring buildings, including 2 hotels, offices, and a school, emptied. Streets around the building shut down, bumper-to-bumper traffic stretched for blocks. For a time, the compromised building appeared to lean. The building, formerly the headquarters of the pharmaceutical giant Pfizer, is being converted into apartments. It's the largest such conversion in city history.
1: In Texas, a bizarre situation in Harris County involving a child who was inside a home and apparently injured by lightning.
6: It's always been kind of understood that if you're inside of your home, you're safe from lightning because a home is grounded. But an investigation is underway after a child was injured in his family's home in Harris County, Texas. The home, deputies say, was hit by lightning and an electrical current went surging through the home's wiring and electrocuted the homeowner's son, who was using a computer inside the home. They say the child was evaluated by EMS. His condition is not known. Alex Stone, ABC News.
1: Extreme heat still baking the southeast, along with dangerous humidity. The most dangerous part of that heat wave set for Thursday through Saturday with triple-digit temperatures. Michelle Franz in ABC News.
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7: And state election officials face the threat of federal criminal charges if they don't turn over data. 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
9: We are looking pretty good throughout most of Seattle. Construction zones are our biggest deal that we have to contend with that are causing some minor slowdowns, especially on the northbound side of 405 in between Tuckwill and Bellevue. That's still about a 17-minute drive time. You still got about 7 minutes worth of delays in between the Renton S curve, Highway 900, as you make your way to the 90 bridge. Just watch out for those delays. And once you get past that, it's actually looking pretty good all the way up into Linwood. No reported problems on that stretch. Southbound is also in decent shape. A little sluggish right on the approach to Bothell. From Linwood to Bothell, that little stretch is about a maybe 15-minute ride with about 2 to 3 minutes worth of delays. And then if you continue on the southbound side of 405 from Bellevue into Tukwila, that is about, let's call it about a 16-17-minute drive time as of right now. Heading over to I-5 northbound, if you're coming up from Olympia to Tacoma, 30-mile stretch is about 28, 29 minutes of drive time. No delays being reported through there. Then Tacoma to Seattle, that's still about a 38, 39-minute drive time. time. Still got those 5 to 7 minutes worth of delays from Boeing Access Road up through the 90 Bridge, eastbound side of the Spokane Street Viaduct Bridge as you make your way to I-5 northbound, also being affected with those delays. Maybe a 5-6 minute delay on that ramp itself. Southbound, you're looking pretty good. Seattle down to Tacoma, no reported problems. In the Northwest News Radio Traffic Center, I'm Andy Bass.
7: Partly to mostly sunny for this afternoon with a high into the low 70s, 65 degrees right now in Seattle. And then tonight into the upper 50s for our low. It'll be cloudy, but the partly to mostly sunny in the 70s continues all the way through Sunday.
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7: It's good to be with you on this Wednesday morning for the Midday Report. Your chance to win with Take the Trip or Keep the Cash is coming up at 11:15. A legal threat is directed at Washington election officials. The Trump administration is threatening criminal prosecution if state officials fail to follow a series of federal orders. Details now from Northwest News Radio's Eric Heintz.
10: The Justice Department says the Secretary of State's office has 5 days to share how it's complying with federal laws that ban non-U.S. citizens from voting. Washington and several other states were warned in a 7-page letter that election officers could be held criminally liable if they knowingly retain non-citizens on the state's voter rolls or facilitate non-citizens in receiving and casting ballots. Secretary of State Hobbs says in the past 44 years, there have been just 15 confirmed cases of non-citizen voting in the state. The Washington State Standard reports the Trump administration also demands voter data like birth dates, driver's license numbers, and the last 4 digits of Social Security numbers. Eric Heintz, Northwest News Radio.
7: As we have been reporting, police in Tacoma are looking for a homicide suspect after officers found a man suffering what turned out to be fatal gunshot wounds. This in a residential area near 69th and D Street. They found one victim with gunshot wounds who later died at a nearby hospital. Police say it's not yet clear if the victim lives in that neighborhood, and police hope that neighbor's security camera might help them learn what happened. They are currently searching for a suspect. An alert has gone out for us, and we are passing that information along to you for deputies in Pierce County. They responded to that report. Also, a man dead in Puyallup earlier this morning at 2:50. Then they found the man dead in Tacoma. Now, Pierce County Sheriff's Office is searching for 24-year-old Hayes McLeod, described as a native man, 5'8", around 115 pounds, driving a silver 1996 Toyota 4Runner with Washington plate CWW5132. Deputies say he is armed and dangerous. If you see him or you know any information about his whereabouts, contact 911. State, local, and federal officers arrested 21 people in connection with a child exploitation sting in Snohomish County. Washington State Patrol says the suspects, who hail from all across the state, now face charges ranging from rape to commercial sexual abuse and illegally having firearms. The Snohomish County Prosecutor's Office will now review the cases and determine what charges will be filed. Dubbed Operation Guardian, the investigation, including State Patrol and Corrections, the FBI and Homeland Security, along with more than 24 city and county agencies. State Patrol did not say how many children have been involved in this sting, but did state that its Missing and Exploited Children Task Force works to protect children from exploitation. Eastern Washington, that deadly Chelan Hills fire, now believed to be human-caused, sparking a criminal investigation. It killed one person, destroyed several homes, and has scorched about 10,000 acres. And it's disrupted the lives of many others who've lost their homes. Lynn Ann Nguyen at Como News spoke with one such family.
11: It's scary. It's an adrenaline situation. You're not really kind of thinking. You're just functioning.
12: It was early morning on the 4th of July when Lonnie Kirk and his family started monitoring the Chelan Hills fire, which at first was far from their home, though the situation quickly escalated.
11: And then we end up developing, like, I wouldn't say 40 to 60 mile an hour winds. It was easily 30 minutes to an hour, and the fire was at my back door.
12: Kirk and his family grabbed grabbing what they could and leading as many of their animals as possible to safety.
11: You got whatever kind of personal belongings you can, and you're just getting the heck out of there. I mean, it was so close that we could feel the heat of the fire when we were leaving.
12: Though they lost some animals, including rabbits and goats, several of their animals were saved thanks to help from neighbors and friends.
7: The latest estimate for damage, more than $9.1 million. It's 11:11.
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7: It's a rough ride on Wall Street today. The Dow is down 1.1%, and the S&P 500 is down 0.3%. NASDAQ is pretty flat, though. But it is the price of oil people are watching today, as President Trump has had some very critical words against Iran, saying that the ceasefire is off, also referring to them as scum. Gold is down, or oil is up $3.27 a barrel. That's up about 4.6% right now. Your chance to take the trip or keep the cash coming up in just a couple of minutes.
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15: Sunday at noon on CW Arc Seattle. 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
7: Andy Bass is getting ready, even though he can't win, for Take the Trip or Keep the Cash. It's coming up in just a few minutes, Andy.
9: I can pretend and dream, can't I? We are looking pretty good throughout most of Seattle. No reported accidents on the major arteries. Everything is pretty much up to speed. Still a little slow go northbound. 405 Tukwila to Bellevue, especially right through the Renton S-curve up to Highway 900 into Newcastle. That's about a 7-8 minute delay through there, and there's still about an 18-19 minute drive time from Tukwila to Bellevue on the northbound side of 405. Even the 90 bridge has gotten back to normal from those earlier delays on the on-ramps from eastbound westbound 90 to the northbound side of 405. And then once you're on the northbound from Bellevue into Linwood, you're running at posted speeds. Heading over to I-5, not too bad either. The northbound side in between Tacoma and Seattle, that's still about a 37-38 minute drive time. Still got about 5 or 6 minutes of delays. Anything from just a little bit past Boeing Access Road up through the 90 bridge and into downtown. And it's, like I said, maybe a 5 or 6 minute delay through there, but nothing too severe. Even the east eastbound side of the Seattle Spokane Street Bridge is being affected from that delay. You're dealing with about a 3 to 5 minute delay on that ramp itself. Heading down to the south sound, everything looks really good. Southbound side of the Valley Freeway, no reported problems in that stretch. In the Northwest News Radio Traffic Center, I'm Andy Bass.
7: 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Partly mostly sunny for the afternoon. It's getting a little bit brighter, but there's still some clouds out there that shall burn away. Into the low 70s this afternoon. Tonight, cloudy into the upper 50s. And then partly to mostly sunny is our routine for the next handful of days. 65 degrees in Seattle.
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7: And here we are with your chance to take the trip or keep the cash. 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Text only the keyword and spell it exactly right. Those are the simple rules. Here it is. The keyword is Hudson. Hudson, as in the Hudson River. Hudson, H-U-D-S-O-N. Text the keyword Hudson, H-U-D-S-O-N, to 206-421-1000 now. That's Hudson to 206-421-1000. And take the trip or keep the cash all summer long here on Northwest News Radio. I'll have another chance for you to win coming up at 1:15. Thanks for joining us on Northwest News Radio. It's great to have you here today, and we continue to cover all sorts of local news, and we are also continuing to go in-depth on some stories, including this one with Tech Trends.
16: Formerly Twitter, has added some new video editing tools in a bid to get people on the platform to create more original content. That includes the ability to overlay text on videos as well as green screen functionality similar to TikTok and Instagram. Volvo has announced that Apple Music will be added to some 2 million cars via a software update. The company's forthcoming electric vehicle, the EX60, will be getting the music streaming app installed natively in the car's infotainment system. And Roomba may be known for making robotic vacuums, but their latest product is keeping it simple. For the first time ever, Roomba has pulled the wraps off a non-robotic floor cleaner. It's called the Electro Plus and is said to be able to mop, sanitize, and yes, vacuum, though of course you'll have to do it yourself. The company is also rolling out 5 new robotic vacuums for the U.S., which were first revealed in Europe earlier this year. With Tech Trends, I'm Mike Dabusky, ABC News.
7: Thank you, Mike. And in terms of other bigger stories in the world, President Trump says the ceasefire with Iran is over after several attacks have been reported, and the U.S. has responded with its own strikes. ABC News State Department correspondent Shannon Kingston joined Brian earlier this morning to talk about those U.S. strikes.
17: Brian, this was a major sea change. We did see after this memorandum of understanding was signed with Iran roughly 10 days ago, the U.S. carried out strikes on that country following Iranian aggression in the Strait of Hormuz. That was a completely different situation. That was what we were told was a course correction. They were very interested in keeping this peace deal with Iran alive. Yesterday, that was not the case at all. After 3 different commercial ships were hit by Iranian attacks, the U.S. decided that this deal was just no longer worth it. And President Trump this morning had some very tough words for Iran, berating them, calling them liars, saying they were sick and bad people after this latest exchange of strikes.
18: Well, I would imagine anything, at this point with the airstrikes, that's going to not only add to the difficulty of negotiations, but have the possibility of ending the process of negotiation. What have you heard about, is there any possibility to strike peace at this point?
17: Well, the president is keeping some hope alive. He did say again this morning that Iranians want to negotiate. That's something he has repeatedly insisted. He's saying he's going to talk to his negotiating team. But really, this does seem to be a big mark, a big break in the what we've seen so far, this process playing out, where there was this at least pragmatic interest in keeping some kind of diplomacy going with Iran, with the hopes of keeping the Strait of Hormuz functioning somewhat, at least to get some oil out of that strategic waterway. After, you know, weeks and weeks of painstaking negotiations, at the end of the day, they still had very different ideas on what this should accomplish. So even the most basic goals really were beyond reach.
18: ABC's Shannon Kingston is with us this morning. And Shannon, I've been making notes of our conversation, and forgive me if you've already covered this ground, but the president he is very straightforward about getting things done, about going in with military might when he feels he needs to. Do we know exactly what the latest U.S. airstrikes, what the targets were, and if, in fact, he believes that was enough of a message to get Iran back to the table?
17: These strikes were, we are told, larger in scale and scope. They tried to go after really, everything that was left on the table within the range of conventional targets. We know the president has threatened to go after energy infrastructure, after bridges. But really, what this was, there were attacks on Iranian air defense systems, coastal surveillance systems, surface-to-air missile launch sites, other launch sites for anti-ship cruise missiles, drone targets, and Iranian port facilities.
7: Thanks for listening to Northwest News Radio as we also continue to celebrate the World Cup and the fan zones and all of the other great things that happened. There are also some issues that Jeremy Harris of Como News has more on what's changed, including homelessness.
19: Hundreds of thousands of visitors who came to Seattle for the World Cup got to see a mostly polished city. And people who live and work here notice it too.
20: It seems, Jeremy, like pre-COVID days, like, you know, safe and a place with joy and activity.
19: Gloria Hodge runs a preschool here near the Mount Baker Transit Center in South Seattle. We've talked to her before about issues with homeless encampments and drug use near the school. But during the World Cup...
20: Before, you know, it was such a challenge, but during the World Cup, it's been quiet.
19: She says the removal of a city-sanctioned encampment known as Tent City has dramatically helped. She also credits the crowds and activity for the World Cup with making this space feel safer.
20: It can't just be a temporary thing, and how next steps to see that the city is safe and clean and orderly for us to live and work it.
19: Seattle cleared encampments near the stadiums ahead of the World Cup matches and gave priority shelter to people living on the streets in the downtown core. Mayor Katie Wilson promised to open new shelter beds quickly, which she did in part, but is still falling short of her goal of 500 units before June.
21: We have a big hill to climb, and if the solutions were easy, they would have happened already.
19: A new homeless count found the number of people who are living on the streets is growing, and so are the frustrations around familiar problems that people in Seattle say they've seen before and after the games.
20: Really, it's imperative that they continue to hear our voices and work with us to see what can be resolved.
7: It's 11:24 now.
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7: Sandy Bass.
9: We're still looking pretty good throughout most of Seattle on I-5 northbound, southbound. Just got a little bit of a delay on the northbound side coming up from Boeing Access Road through the 90 Bridge and into downtown. Eastbound side of the Seattle Spokane Street Bridge is also about a 5-minute delay. Ramping to the northbound side, there's just regular delays through there. Northbound 405 from Tukwila to Bellevue, still got about an 18-19 minute drive time, 8 or 9 minutes worth of delays through Renton, pretty much the Renton S-curve up to Highway 900. And also the southbound side or northbound side of the Valley Freeway ramping to 405 northbound is also being affected. Maybe a 3-5 minute delay on that ramp. 405 northbound from Bellevue into Linwood, you're running posted speeds. No reported problems. Same thing on the southbound side in this same area. In the Northwest News Radio Traffic Center, I'm Andy Bass.
7: 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Weather-wise, easy stuff. Yeah, partly to mostly sunny for the afternoon. Into the low 70s. Cloudy tonight with a low into the upper 50s. And then partly to mostly sunny tomorrow. Rinse and repeat for Friday, Saturday, and Sunday. Nice stretch ahead. 65 degrees in Seattle.
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1: ABC News, I'm Michelle Franzen. At the end of the NATO summit in Turkey, President Trump announced the memo of understanding between the U.S. and Iran is over due to Iran's strikes on vessels in the Strait of Hormuz and the U.S. retaliating. President Trump also speaking with Ukraine's President Zelensky about the ongoing war with Russia. ABC's Selena Wang has more.
3: Zelensky was there. He sat face to face with President Trump. The president did make a commitment to help Ukraine make these Patriot defense, air defense missiles, something that Zelensky has repeatedly been asking for, but it really appears that the Iran war has overshadowed a lot of this summit.
1: A recent analysis by Georgetown University showing many Americans relying on the Affordable Care Act have seen their costs double, sometimes triple. Public filings show 77 insurers with Obamacare are proposing a year of increased premiums. A judge spared former Wisconsin judge Hannah Dugan from prison for ushering a Mexican defendant out of her courtroom to evade ICE agents during an immigration operation. This is ABC News.
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7: A Tacoma man is dead after a shooting early this morning. It happened in a neighborhood at 69th and East D Street. Investigators are on the lookout for a suspect, and he is being described as armed and dangerous. If you see him or you know any information regarding him, you are encouraged to call 911. His name is Hayes McLeod, a 24-year-old native man described as 5'8" and around 115 pounds, driving a silver 96 Toyota 4Runner, license plate, Washington, CWW5132. Also, state election officials face the threat of criminal charges from the Justice Department if the state doesn't turn over voter data. The White House has made the threat to several states. They're resisting federal demands for state voter information. The U.S. Constitution gives states and Congress the power to control elections for senators and House members. And nearly two dozen people are under arrest in connection with a child exploitation sting in Snohomish County. The State Patrol says the suspects, who hail from all across the state, face charges ranging from rape to commercial sexual abuse and illegally having firearms. Red flag conditions continue in eastern Washington as wind and the dry conditions could trigger more wildfires. The warning is up for most of today in Spokane and surrounding areas. Wind gusts of 30 miles per hour are in effect. Temperature will also be hitting the mid-90s over there. A group of Republican state senators wants lawmakers called back to Olympia. Northwest News Radio's Jeff Pogula explains why.
4: A letter sent to Governor Ferguson asks for a special session to pause the Climate Commitment Act's carbon auction program and the state's clean fuel standard. Only 9 of the 19 Senate Republicans signed it, but were told that's because others are running for re-election and couldn't sign such a letter due to election year ethics restrictions. Nevertheless, Jeff Wilson of Longview says the state should still act.
5: So that we can actually take some action, let's consider doing the right thing on behalf of everybody. Let's go back to work for a little bit and give some economic relief.
4: Audio provided by the Senate Republican caucus. Now, if the governor does not call a special session, lawmakers would need two-thirds support in both chambers to call themselves back. Republicans don't have enough votes to do that on their own, and Democrats control both chambers. And even if Republicans got what they wanted, the two climate programs work out to roughly 60 cents a gallon based on state auction data and federal emissions math. And that only reaches drivers if fuel suppliers pass the savings along at the pump. Jeff Pogula, Northwest News Radio.
7: 11:34.
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7: Never a dull moment out there. Here's Andy Bass.
9: Well, we're not looking too bad out there. Scott, we do still have construction zones out there slowing things down. Northbound side of 405, Tuck Willett at Bellevue, still about a 15-minute drive time. Things are getting improved through there. About a 5, maybe even a 6-minute delay in between 167 Valley Freeway, Highway 900, and into Newcastle. Just a reminder that they're going to close down 4 left lanes of I-5 northbound tonight, starting around 9 o'clock for a paving project. HOV flyover ramp path is also going to be closed. They're going to set up cones right on the approach to the 200th Street exit. Those four lanes are going to be closed through Interurban Avenue until about 5 a.m. tomorrow. Your best alternate to get around that if you're out and about around 9 o'clock this evening, Military Road 99 or South Center Boulevard, still all your best alternates. I-5 northbound, speaking of which, is a little sluggish, especially anywhere from Boeing Access Road up through the 90 Bridge, and then on the approach to the 520 Bridge. Eastbound Seattle Bridge is still being affected on the on-ramp to northbound I-5. Maybe a 5-6 minute delay on the bridge, and maybe a 7 or 8 minute delay on I-5 northbound. And if you're coming up from South Center to Shoreline, that little stretch, about 22 miles, is about a 15, maybe even a 16-minute drive. In the Northwest News Radio Traffic Center, I'm Amy Bass.
7: Weather-wise, partly to mostly sunny for the afternoon. A real trend is what's happening. It's going to be partly and mostly sunny pretty much every day, coming up all the way through Sunday and into the 70s. Tonight, cloudy and a low into the upper 50s. 65 in Seattle right now.
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7: The Charlie Kirk murder hearing continues in Utah. ABC's Alex Stone is there and talked about it with ABC's Brad Milkey.
6: It's been almost 10 months since the conservative icon Charlie Kirk started speaking to a crowd at Utah Valley University.
10: We're going to be here for a couple hours. Get comfortable.
6: He, of course, never finished his remarks. He was shot dead by an apparent sniper. At the end of a 33-hour manhunt, a 22-year-old named Tyler Robinson was arrested.
11: At Robinson's father's request, the family friend met with Robinson and his parents and convinced Robinson to turn himself in.
6: He has still not faced trial, but this week a judge is reviewing evidence to decide whether he should be. ABC's Alex Stone has been at this hearing throughout. Alex, this is kind of a standard pretrial thing, right, to make sure there's a reasonable case to be presented. What evidence is the prosecution presenting then?
12: A lot of it has been video so far. And now, again, remember, they only have to show the lowest level. They don't want to show all of their cards at this point, because if this does go to trial, they don't want to show everything that they've got. Now, because of discovery, they do have to show the other side what their evidence is, but they don't want to lay it all out, what their tactics are going to be. But a lot of this has been surveillance video and videos of the actual murder of Charlie Kirk. And when those videos are shown, the ones that are graphic, we see the Kirk family getting up and walking out. They have made it clear they don't want to be in the courtroom to see any of those videos. And really nobody but the judge and the attorneys are seeing any of the videos.
13: This will be on an exhibit by exhibit basis on what is published or what is not.
12: But on Monday, when the judge was watching one of those videos, we actually saw him jump or flinch at the moment when Kirk is seen being shot in that video. Oof. Police are saying the man who is seen in a bunch of surveillance images that they are now showing to the judge, that those images are Tyler Robinson. And you see him, it looks like him. These are allegations from police and from prosecutors that is Tyler Robinson arriving on campus. And according to prosecutors, he parks his car the morning of September 10th. Then goes and actually interacts with some Turning Point USA members who are on campus at Utah Valley University, then comes back into the parking garage, gets in his car, and then drives away. Then he is seen walking back onto campus and then leaving again and going into a wooded area, an area that is where they say they found the rifle that was ditched by the killer, they allege.
14: What do we see displayed here now?
15: Go ahead. This is a video of Mr. Robinson returning back to campus the same way that he did previously on foot.
12: When he comes back onto campus, he is walking with a big limp.
14: He's noticeably wearing different clothing.
15: He is wearing different clothing, and he also is walking with a gait or a limp in this video.
12: And the allegation up to this point, they haven't talked about what they say yet in court that limp is, but the allegation has been that he had the rifle down his leg and was hiding it in his pants. And that's why he was limping as he came back onto campus. And then after, presumably, you don't see it, but the shot is fired, then the image runs away, jumps off the building, and runs off into the woods.
6: Well, and Alex, at some point you'd imagine the prosecution would have to make a case in a trial why they think the guy did it, right? Or if you wanted to prove intent or a hate crime, something like that. Is that being addressed at all here?
12: Well, really, in a preliminary hearing, Brad, motive doesn't come into play because this is a question of was there a crime and did this person possibly commit the crime? Not why. None of that is really valid or part of a preliminary hearing. Mm-hmm. It's come into the courtroom a little bit because Turning Point USA members have submitted statements to the judge that have been entered into evidence. And Tyler Robinson's attorneys have said, hey, that's not something that we deal with here. Motive is not part of a preliminary hearing. But yeah, I got to tell you, Brad, the atmosphere, of course, there's a lot of emotion in the courtroom, but security is a big part of this as well. One, you've got Donald Trump Jr. in the courtroom. There's Secret Service all over the courthouse grounds. And he's got a motorcade bringing him in. All of these family members are coming in under high security of Kirk's family members and Tyler Robinson's family. Around me right now, I'm looking around at rooftops. There are sharpshooters on the rooftops all around this courthouse. Wow. There are tactical teams up on the rooftops around the courthouse. Because of what this case is, they're looking for any threat. Tyler Robinson is brought in every day in an armored motorcade with armored vehicles. This week, they have covered the windows with some kind of a black covering, a curtain or a paper of some kind over the windows outside of the courtroom. Mm-hmm. So nothing can be shot into the hallway outside of court. It is very, very secure here right now. It's obviously because of the type of case it is, but for this area, they say they've never seen anything like this.
0: I was going to say, if we're talking about political violence, possibly, and targeted violence, then that, of course, is why they're worried about any future attacks as well. All right, Alex Stone, they're in Provo, Utah right now. Thank you.
12: You got it. Thanks, Brad.
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2: Formerly Twitter, has added some new video editing tools in a bid to get people on the platform to create more original content. That includes the ability to overlay text on videos as well as green screen functionality similar to TikTok and Instagram. Volvo has announced that Apple Music will be added to some 2 million cars via a software update. The company's forthcoming electric vehicle, the EX60, will be getting the music streaming app installed natively in the car's infotainment system. And Roomba may be known for making robotic vacuums, but their latest product is keeping it simple. For the first time ever, Roomba has pulled the wraps off a non-robotic floor cleaner. It's called the Electro Plus and is said to be able to mop, sanitize, and yes, vacuum, though of course you'll have to do it yourself. The company is also rolling out 5 new robotic vacuums for the U.S., which were first revealed in Europe earlier this year. With Tech Trends, I'm Mike Dubusky, ABC News.
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16: This is the Bloomberg Business of Entertainment Report. Some of this year's biggest movies did not come from the usual places, and that has traditional studios paying attention. Tom Rothman is chief executive of the Motion Picture Group at Sony.
17: What we need to do as the institutional representatives of Hollywood is to be sure we're looking everywhere, we're looking in new places, and to be sure the door is open, that the door is open to new talent, and that we're willing to take the risk on them.
16: Rothman's comments followed the success of films like Backrooms, Iron Lung, and Obsession, which can all be traced back to online creators. Rothman says the biggest threat to Hollywood is the end of originality. He spoke to Bloomberg ahead of the release of Spider-Man Brand New Day, which is out at the end of the month.
17: So even if you have a established IP, yeah, it's very important to bring a new sensibility to that.
16: Rothman says he agrees with industry estimates that predict the domestic box office will reach $10 billion in sales this year. Karen Moscow, Bloomberg Radio.
7: In terms of market today, the Dow is down a little bit more than 1%. S&P 500 is down about 0.4%. NASDAQ is pretty close to flat. Price of oil, though, going up $3.11 a barrel. That's up 4.4%. Local stocks are not having a great day, quite honestly. Alaska down 3.2%, same as Boeing. Costco is up about 1%. Expedia down 3.75%. And Starbucks is up only about 0.2%. Pretty much red everywhere else in terms of some of the big local stocks. It's 11:44 now.
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7: And that gets us to this guy, Andy Bass.
9: We are still monitoring a couple of slowdowns, especially I-5 southbound. You just gained about 5 or 6 minutes anywhere in between North Gateway, 130th Street, through 522 Lake City Way, and down through 520. Not too sure. Don't see anything. What's going on in the way of accidents or disabled vehicles, but maybe a 5-6 minute delay just formed through there. 522, speaking of which, Lake City Way in between 125th Street, 145th Street. Getting reports of some heavy delays through there. No reports of accidents, but you got about a 2 or 3 cycle delay at the headlights there. And what I mean by that, you're going to watch those lights turn 2 to 3 times before you get through those intersections. So yeah, watch out for that and give yourself a couple of extra minutes through there. 405 definitely gotten back to normal. It's northbound side, Tukwila into Bellevue. You're dealing with about a 15-minute drive time, maybe 3 to 5 minutes of delays through the Renton S curve up to Highway 900. Northbound side of the Valley Freeway, still maybe a 5 or 6 minute delay on the approach to the 405 interchange because of those earlier delays, but now that those have thinned out, that should get back to normal. Heading down south, I-5 southbound, Tacoma down to Olympia, you're running at posted speeds, but notice that 512 has just gotten a little bit of slowdowns just on the east side of I-5. Anywhere to Steele Street, that is about a 5, maybe even a 6 minute delay. In the Northwest News Radio Traffic Center, I'm Andy Bass.
7: 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Still waiting for these clouds to move on. Get out of the way. Let some sunshine through. Get into the low 70s. Not too much of a big swing right now. We're at 65 degrees in Seattle. Tonight, into the upper 50s with clouds and then partly to mostly sunny again tomorrow and all of the days after, all the way through Sunday.
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7: Good to be with you for the Midday Report at 11:50. I'm Scott Carty. Senators Patty Murray and Maria Cantwell have joined the growing call on Maine Democratic Senate nominee Graham Plattner to drop out of the race. The two Washington senators joined a group of lawmakers making this demand after a sexual assault allegation surfaced against Plattner. In a social media post, Cantwell says in part, his behavior is unacceptable. In a statement to the Seattle Times, Murray says Plattner should give Maine Democrats the opportunity to put forward a candidate that can help the Democrats win back the Senate. A teenager died in the mountain biking park underneath I-5 Tuesday evening. Seattle Fire and Police worked to save the 14-year-old's life, but could not. They tell Como News the teen was wearing a helmet, but he was riding an electric bike down a flight of stairs. The future of the cruise industry could be turning green. Here's Northwest News Radio's Aaron Wright with the story.
4: A shift is underway in Alaska's cruise industry. The Star Princess became the first cruise ship in state waters powered entirely by liquefied natural gas this spring. Energy officials say LNG dramatically cuts harmful emissions, including the nitrogen and sulfur oxides linked to health risk in port towns. But the Alaska Marine Highway System isn't there yet. The ferry network serving remote communities has no alternative fuel vessels running today, though future ships will be built with that capability. The holdup? State funding, which has declined in recent years. Globally, the shipping industry is moving fast, with up to 1,700 LNG-powered vessels expected worldwide in the next 3 years. Aaron Wright, Northwest News Radio.
7: A Sounder train hit and killed a woman near Carkeek Park Tuesday evening. Seattle Fire and Police say it happened near the pedestrian walkway over the tracks. Investigators tell Como News that the 25-year-old woman had been with some friends down at the beach. The engineer stopped the train for the investigation and a second train came to pick up passengers. It is 11:52 at Northwest News Radio, and a Pierce County summer tradition rolls forward after hitting the brakes. For 50 years, a small town southeast of Tacoma has had a parade. It kicks off a weekend of fun. But this year, for their 51st, they faced a roadblock with the Washington State Department of Transportation. Organizers of the Wilkeson Days Parade told the News Tribune a WSDOT rep cited previous complaints about closing Route 165. They were told they'd need to find a different route or they would need to hire out traffic control. But as the Wilkeson Booster Club Facebook page says, sometimes you gotta be a squeaky wheel. Monday, they announced an email confirms their permit is approved. Booster Club President Kiara Pipkin told the News Tribune that they'll have a shorter closing of Route 165 this year, just 35 minutes on July 25th. Scott Carty, Northwest News Radio.
5: I'm Brian Calvert with the Almanac. A look at what happened on this day in history. This day in 1835, the Liberty Bell cracks, creating the famous fracture that prevents it from ringing today. In 1947, reports are broadcast that a UFO has crash-landed in Roswell, New Mexico. This day in 1992, the hit series Melrose Place has its premiere on Fox. In 2000, J.K. Rowling's book Harry Potter and the Goblet of Fire was released in the U.S. That same year, Venus Williams becomes the first black female Wimbledon champ since 1957. This day in 2020, more than 1 million international students would be stripped of their visas if they took online courses. That was because of the pandemic. In 2022, Olympic gold medalist Simone Biles became the youngest person to receive the U.S. Presidential Medal of Freedom. And on July 8th, 2023, Elton John completes his international leg of the Farewell Yellow Brick Road, the final tour, in Stockholm, Sweden. That's today's Almanac on Northwest News Radio.
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7: It's 11 la la la la la 54 and time for Andy Bass.
9: We have a brand new problem off to the right shoulder in Renton of 405 southbound, right at the Valley Freeway 167. Notice that on the cameras, just a few vehicles just sitting off to the right shoulder. Looks minor in detail, so not really causing that much of a slowdown. Southbound 405 Bellevue to Tuckwell is about a 14-minute drive time, maybe 2 to 3 minutes of people just slowing down and passing by and taking a look at that. Northbound, if you're coming up from Tuckwell into Bellevue, that is about an 11-minute drive time, maybe 12 or 13. 15 minutes, actually maybe 2 to 3 minutes worth of delays still lingering through there. I-5 northbound from Tacoma to Seattle, that's still about a 35, 36 minute drive time. Those earlier delays in between Boeing Access Road and the 90 Bridge down to about 2-3 minutes. Even the westbound or eastbound side of the Seattle Spokane Street Bridge ramp to I-5 northbound is back to normal. In the Northwest News Radio Traffic Center, I'm Andy Bass. La la la.
7: 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Weather-wise, be wise outside and enjoy. Partly to mostly sunny skies later today into the low 70s. It'll be cloudy again tonight, so forget about stargazing. It'll be into the upper 50s, and then we go partly to mostly

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8: From ABC News, I'm Michelle Franzen. The Senate race in Maine heating up with pressure mounting for Democratic candidate Graham Platner to drop out of the U.S. Senate race following new accusations of sexual assault. ABC's Jay O'Brien says that race is crucial to which party will control the Senate.
9: Under Maine law, Platner has just 5 days to drop out to be removed from the ballot. State Democrats would then have 2 weeks to select a new candidate, but there's no exact roadmap for how that process would go. Overnight, the executive director of the Democratic Party of Maine saying Platner's team has reached out, accusing them of trying to dictate the next steps.
8: In Turkey, the NATO summit wrapping up, but before leaving, President Trump fielded questions from reporters centering on Iran. The president says the temporary ceasefire ended after Iran fired on ships in the Strait of Hormuz. ABC's Karen Travers has more.
10: The president also had declared today that that memo signed by the two countries is over, that the ceasefire is dead, and that he thinks that negotiating at this point with the Iranians is a, quote, waste of time. But there are still mixed messages from the president on where this goes from here, because he was also indicating that he thought his special envoy for the Mideast, Steve Witkoff, and his son-in-law, Jared Kushner, could potentially continue engaging with the Iranians, even as he was saying, it's over.
8: President Trump already lost a Supreme Court, which turned away his appeal last week, but President Trump is now hoping the courts will step in to keep him from having to pay E. Jean Carroll in a defamation case.
11: The $5 million defamation award

0: E. Jean Carroll stemmed from what President Trump said about an earlier case Carroll brought in which Trump was found liable for sexual assault. The president denied he committed any offense, and even after the nation's highest court rejected his final appeal in the defamation case last week, he's now filed another notice of an appeal of this latest order to pay.
1: ABC's Stephen Portnoy reporting. On Wall Street, stocks are down. 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
1: In Massachusetts, nurses at one of the prestigious hospitals in the country on the picket lines today. Here's ABC's Dave Packer.
4: 4,000 nurses at Brigham and Women's Hospital in Boston walking off the job this morning. They're demanding bigger raises and more affordable health insurance. In a statement, the hospital says it's fully prepared to continue providing high-quality patient care throughout a work stoppage, adding its nurses are among the highest compensated in the market.
1: A strike planned for one day. Some home care clinicians, though, are holding a separate strike. Carmelo Anthony, serving 35 years for killing a fellow high school athlete in Texas last year, is now asking for a new trial. The 19-year-old's new legal team claiming misconduct on the part of prosecutors and the judge.
5: After Carmelo Anthony was convicted of stabbing a student from a rival school at a track meet, Judge John Roach Jr. was interviewed by Dallas ABC affiliate WFAA. Asked whether the jury got it right, Roach said it did.
6: That's the process, and whatever they say, they get it right.
5: Carmelo Anthony's attorneys say the comment calls Roach's impartiality into question. They want a new trial and a new judge. Jim Ryan, ABC News in Dallas-Fort Worth.
1: A 70-year-old California man is recovering. That after being found alive 6 days after he went missing in the wilderness. The former Marine was severely hydrated when search and rescue crews found him. His family believes his military background helped him survive. Michelle Franzen, ABC News.
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9: 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The search is on for an accused killer in Pierce County. Plus, we are going to have the very latest on the King County fraud inspection from Northwest News Radio's Eric Heintz. Right now, traffic.
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10: We are still monitoring that earlier minor accident off to the right shoulder in Renton. 405 southbound, right at 167, the Valley Freeway. Still see it on the cam, and now I do see an official behind them, so hopefully they'll just write up some paperwork, exchange insurance cards, and leave that scene. 15-minute drive time, Bellevue to Tukwila, with about 2, maybe even a 3-minute delay as people are slowing down and moving over, as it is the law. I-5 southbound from Shoreline into Seattle, and even beyond that to South Center. You're dealing with about, let's call it a 35-minute drive time in that 23-mile stretch. A little slow go anywhere on the approach to 522 and then through the 520 bridge. Don't see anything in the cameras on the way of accidents or anything, but yeah, you're definitely slow through there. Northbound 405 is definitely back to normal from Tukwila to Bellevue. No reported problems through that little stretch. Highway 18, that's getting a little slow on the eastbound side of anywhere between Issaquah-Hobart Road and Highway 18. Don't see anything in the cameras in the way of accidents or disabled vehicles. Just little slowdowns, especially on the approach to the 90 bridge. So maybe 2 or 3 minutes worth of delays. Heading back down to the South Sound area, southbound side of the Valley Freeway, you're running at about a 25-minute drive time in between Renton and Sumner, and about a 20-minute drive time on the northbound side. In the Northwest News Radio Traffic Center, I'm Andy Bass.
9: 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A little bit of sunshine this afternoon is the expectation. And into the 70s, we are continuing to warm our way up just a little bit here and there. It's 63 in Puyallup, 65 in Tacoma. And we'll see if we have any more updates. 66 now in Tacoma and 65 still in Seattle.
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9: Thanks for joining us. The search is on for an accused killer in Pierce County. Deputies first responded to reports of a man found dead inside a home near Puyallup. That was around 2:40 this morning. Then about 30 minutes later, another man was found dead in Tacoma. The Pierce County Sheriff's Office is now searching for 24-year-old Hayes McLeod. He is a native man, 5'8", around 150 pounds. That's the description from Pierce County Sheriff's. He is driving a silver 1996 Toyota 4Runner with Washington license plate CWW5132. Deputies say he is armed and dangerous. Do not approach him. And please simply call 911 if you have any information. Graduation requirements for high schoolers in our state are expected to change for the class of 2031. Northwest News Radio's Denise Whitaker explains.
11: The idea is to give seniors a course focused on civic engagement, financial literacy, and post-secondary planning.
12: We're looking at the knowledge and skills students need to succeed in a changing world. This includes the basics, things like English language arts, math, science, and social studies, but it also includes skills that will prepare students for employment and life after high school.
11: That video from the Washington State Board of Education includes additional insights into the plan and also the process, which involves a task force made up of students, parents, educators, employers, community organizations, and policymakers. State Superintendent Chris Rakedahl says the senior course needs to help young people register to vote, understand credit card debt, how to choose a college or the military, how to write a resume, and apply for jobs. The Board of Education is now looking at all of its options with a plan to adopt draft recommendations at its next meeting. Denise Whitaker, Northwest News Radio.
9: The King County Council creates a new office to fill gaps in its fraud oversight, and we get details from Northwest News Radio's Eric Heintz.
13: The vote this week does not specify the size of the office. However, an analysis by staff estimates an annual cost that would range from about $800,000 to $2 million per year, depending if it's a four-person or 10-person office. This is the latest response to a 2025 audit that found unapproved payments and possible fraud within the county's Department of Community and Human Services. More recently, a Seattle Times investigation outlined how leaders at the department knew they were ill-equipped to safeguard billions of dollars in public grant funding. Eric Heintz, Northwest News Radio.
9: The Trump administration is threatening criminal prosecution of Washington state election officials if they fail to prevent non-citizens from voting. Details now from Northwest News Radio's Eric Heintz.
13: In letters to Washington and several other states, the Trump administration says they have 5 days to share how they're complying with longstanding federal laws that ban non-U.S. citizens from voting. Secretary of State Hobbs' office says in the past 44 years, there have been just 15 confirmed cases of non-citizen voting in the state. The White House has been demanding that Washington and other states turn over voter data like birth dates, driver's license numbers, and the last 4 digits of Social Security numbers. The Justice Department also wants the state's list of all registered voters. Washington is suing to dismiss that demand, and a hearing on that request is set for August. Eric Heintz, Northwest News Radio.
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14: This is a Bloomberg Money Minute. Down day for stocks today. That's as tension between the U.S. and Iran rose and crude oil prices gained. Stocks are off session lows, though. That's after minutes from the last Fed meeting showed Fed officials saw little reason to hike rates in June. At the same time, the minutes also showed officials growing concern about inflation. China reportedly plans to allow some of its biggest AI companies, companies like Alibaba, TikTok owner ByteDance, and DeepSeek, to buy some NVIDIA each 200 computer chips. That's according to a new report in the information. And Delta Airlines dividing up the front of the plane into even smaller groups, offering a new basic business fare now. And first class that comes without perks like free seat selection and airport lounge access. The seats go on sale today. That's for flights starting in September. They're only available in select markets. United made a similar move earlier this year. 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Denise Pellegrini, Bloomberg Radio.
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9: And here we go to Andy Bass.
10: We're still looking at that earlier accident on the southbound side of 405 on the approach to the 167 Valley Freeway exit. It's actually in between 515 Talbot Road and 167 sitting off to the right shoulder. You do have officials on scene. Hopefully that will be gone momentarily. A slowdown definitely on the approach to it. Not that officials are on scene. Anything from 169 Maple Valley Highway down into that scene is about a 3, maybe even a 6 minute delay being reported. We do have some slowdowns, especially on I-5 north southbound, anywhere from Shoreline into the south center area. You are dealing with about, let's call it a 35-minute drive time on that 23-mile stretch. You got about 10 minutes worth of delays forming through there. Don't see anything in the way of cameras or in the accidents or disabled vehicles. You're just dealing with a little bit of a slowdown through there. Once you get past that, Seattle down to Tacoma is running at posted speeds, maybe a 4 or 5 minute delay through that stretch. But nothing too major. And then down from Tacoma down to Olympia, you two are running at posted speeds through there. Southbound side of the Valley Freeway, Renton to Sumner, that is about a 20-21 minute drive time. And the same thing with the northbound side. In the Northwest News Radio Traffic Center, I'm Andy Bass.
9: 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Yeah, it's a gray day here in July. But it is supposed to get partly sunny at some point this afternoon and also supposed to warm up a little bit. That'll be the case really for the next several days. Tonight, look for clouds and a low into the upper 50s. And right now, hovering at 65 in Seattle.
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9: Thanks for joining us at Northwest News Radio. A Northwest teenager has left her mark on the hospital that once helped put her back together. Northwest News Radio's Brian Calvert shares her story.
20: Most of the time when you spend time in a children's hospital, you're either there for a while or you end up making several visits. We don't know which is the case for Marissa, but her time at Shriner Children's Portland eventually came to an end. She went on to school, where she's pretty smart, even a member of her school's robotics team. Marissa tells KGW-TV she knew she always wanted to give something back to the kids being treated at the hospital now. She just needed an idea. Hold that thought. One of the scariest procedures at Shriner Children's Portland is for kids being treated for scoliosis or other spinal conditions. One of the options includes something called halo gravity traction. Let me have the doctor try to explain it to you.
21: It's a ring that we place on our patient's head.
20: Dr. Brian Menapace continues.
21: Then it's attached to a traction device or some weights or springs. And then against gravity, it allows the back to straighten out.
20: Got it? You say that's tough to visualize? Well, imagine how a younger kiddo feels when they're told about halo gravity traction.
21: We often will direct patients to photos or videos online.
20: Nurses at the hospital told our teenager about the difficulty kids were having wrapping their minds around having to wear a metal crown. The hospital's Kim Baker.
22: It was so beautiful to see her face light up when the idea was planted and it came to life in her head.
20: Our teenager, Marissa, the former patient, she went to work. She used an American Girl doll. She created the crown or headpiece that looked just like the piece the child would eventually wear. Then she cashed in on her robotics training and built that metal frame that reaches up and over the top of the doll and connects to the headpiece through a wire. Now, the weight of the wire pulls the spine straight, just like the real-life halo gravity traction device. But this is doll size, meaning it's fully child accessible.
23: I designed it in a simplified way that doesn't look too complicated.
20: You go, Marissa.
23: Seeing how the device will look like and how it will work might help them not be as anxious with staying in the hospital for a while or going through that procedure.
20: There's a girl doll model and a boy doll model now at Shriner Children's Portland, courtesy of the former patient who wanted to take the mystery away and allow kids to play while learning about what was coming.
22: Best way for kids to learn about what their treatment might look like before it actually happens.
20: And helping them put one foot in front of the other on the way to healing.
23: I'm really proud of my work, and Shriner Children's has done so much to help me, and it's been awesome to be able to find my own way to get back.
20: Brian Calvert, Northwest News Radio.
9: Love that. Inspiring. That's fantastic. It's 12:20 now at Northwest News Radio. In Manhattan, eyes continue to be on the old Pfizer building that is revealing some structural flaws, to put it lightly. ABC's Aaron Katursky was very carefully reporting from Manhattan with ABC's Brad Milkey.
24: When you're really high up, the rule is don't look down. But right now in Midtown Manhattan, you might want to avoid looking up.
25: We kept getting moved back block by block. We're now a good two blocks from the building itself, and everything on 42nd Street and beyond has been shut down.
24: More blocks, Aaron. I want more blocks between you and that building, please. This is ABC's Aaron Katursky, who found himself in the shadow of 235 East 42nd Street yesterday, a 37-story skyscraper just blocks from the Chrysler building that suddenly appeared to be teetering.
25: We've also been able to see with our own eyes the building appearing to lean ever so slightly.
24: Wow.
25: The authorities said they too noticed that movement, and that's part of the reason why everyone's been kept away.
24: It all started early in the morning as calls came in about bricks falling from this tower. Soon after, we saw images of support columns, usually strong and vertical, bending in the middle like bendy straws. Floors were starting to sink.
0: What was going on up there is something that I've never seen in my 20 years.
24: Scarier still, millimeter by millimeter, the entire structure of the building was still moving. Onlookers feared a total collapse.
25: I asked the mayor about that.
2: Is the building leaning, and is the concern an internal collapse or an external collapse onto the street?
3: The concern is that since we have been on site in the early morning, we have seen continued shift of the structure.
25: They put special devices to determine even, you know, millimeter movements of the building, and they saw it beginning to tilt at least for a bit.
24: Wow.
25: In the afternoon, they no longer noticed the columns moving. So it was decided emergency work could begin to shore up the building with trusses. But it took a team of experts, just six people, to go floor by floor to make sure it was safe enough for that work to begin, Brad.
24: But how could this happen in the first place? Was there anything unique about this building? Well, for one, it was an active construction zone.
25: This building is 37 stories, and it was being converted from the headquarters of the pharmaceutical giant Pfizer into residential apartments.
24: You might remember a few years ago, we did a story about this trend. In a world where it's easier than ever to work from home, and in a country where there's a huge housing shortage, cities like New York find themselves converting former office towers into future apartment buildings. This was perhaps the most ambitious project to date, because they weren't just renovating, they were adding floors to the building. In the last year alone, this project had received seven citations from the city for violations like falling debris and unlicensed workers on site. Was it the extra stories that caused these support columns to buckle underneath? Was it shoddy craftsmanship? Officials say they will be investigating, but for now, everyone in the neighborhood seems more than willing to take their morning walk a few blocks out of the way.
9: It's 12:23 at Northwest News Radio. We're getting closer to the market closing for the day, and just to give you an update as we get a little more than a half an hour away from that point, the Dow is down 580 points today. That's 1.1%. The S&P 500 is down 0.4%, and the NASDAQ pretty flat. A lot of this is coming after President Trump has made some critical comments toward Iran, saying that the ceasefire is over, and just using some other names that he's been passing along. That is affecting the price of oil today. Oil is up $3.19 a barrel. That is a 4.5% increase for the day. Not the direction it has been going. 12:24 now.
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9: Andy Bass has an update from the roadways.
10: 405 southbound Bellevue to Tukwila, still dealing with that earlier accident in between Highway 515 Talbot Road and the South Valley Freeway 167. Everything is off to the right shoulder. You're still got about a 24-25 minute drive time in between Bellevue and Tukwila on the 405 southbound corridor. Looks like the First Avenue Street Bridge was open just briefly, but it is causing a minor slowdown, especially on northbound side 99 approaching the First Avenue South Bridge. So I think that is back open to vehicle traffic, and things should start to settle down and get back to normal, but it is about a 5, maybe even a 6 minute delay still lingering through there. I-5 southbound, if you're coming down from Shoreline and South Center, that 24 mile stretch, it's still about a 38-39 minute drive time with about 15-16 minutes worth of delays. In the Northwest News Radio Traffic Center, I'm Andy Bass.
9: 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Weather-wise, get out and paint for the next several days because it's going to stay dry. It'll be partly to mostly sunny for the afternoon. Tonight, cloudy and into the upper 50s. Partly to mostly sunny again for Thursday and Friday. Oh, and by the way, on Saturday. Also on Sunday. You're noticing a trend. So get busy on those outdoor projects. Get them done. Right now, 65 in Seattle.
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0: ABC News, I'm Michelle Franzen. Immigrant rights groups are demanding a third-party investigation into Tuesday's fatal shooting of a Mexican national in Houston. Mexico's president also says her government will pursue new legal action against the U.S. for the death. ABC's Jim Ryan says ICE called it self-defense.
2: According to his son, Lorenzo Salgado Araujo had been in the U.S. for nearly 35 years working in construction. On Tuesday, ICE officers attempted to pull him over, but say that he sped away and then tried to run over an agent with his van. Hours after the incident, protesters were on the same street where Araujo was shot to death.
0: President Trump signaled the U.S. could carry out more strikes against Iran in response to Iran's firing on vessels in the Strait of Hormuz this week. The president says he does not think the war will resume. In Utah this hour, court resuming for the third day of hearings for Tyler Robinson, the man charged with last year's murder of conservative influencer Charlie Kirk. This is ABC News.
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9: 8, Tacoma man is dead after a shooting early this morning in a neighborhood in 69th and East D Street. Investigators hope security cameras from nearby homes will help in the hunt for a suspect. A suspect has been identified, and you can find information online. They are warning that that suspect is armed and dangerous. Nearly two dozen people are under arrest in connection with a child exploitation sting in Snohomish County. The State Patrol says suspects who hail from across the state face charges ranging from rape to commercial sexual abuse and illegally having firearms. And state election officials face the threat of criminal charges from the Justice Department if the state doesn't turn over voter data. The White House has made that threat to several states. They're resisting federal demands for state voter information. The U.S. Constitution gives states and Congress the power to control elections for senators and House members. Other local news that we are continuing to follow for you. The GOP is wanting lawmakers called back to Olympia. A group of Republican state senators. Northwest News Radio's Jeff Pogula explains.
3: A letter sent to Governor Ferguson asks for a special session to pause the Climate Commitment Act's carbon auction program and the state's clean fuel standard. Only 9 of the 19 Senate Republicans signed it, but were told that's because others are running for re-election and couldn't sign such a letter due to election year ethics restrictions. Nevertheless, Jeff Wilson of Longview says the state should still act.
11: So that we can actually take some action, let's consider doing the right thing on behalf of everybody. Let's go back to work for a little bit and give some economic relief.
3: Audio provided by the Senate Republican Caucus. Now, if the governor does not call a special session, lawmakers would need two-thirds support in both chambers to call themselves back. Republicans don't have enough votes to do that on their own, and Democrats control both chambers. And even if Republicans got what they wanted, the two climate programs work out to roughly 60 cents a gallon based on state auction data and federal emissions math. And that only reaches drivers if fuel suppliers pass the savings along at the pump. Jeff Pogula, Northwest News Radio.
9: And more regarding that shooting after a man was found dead in a Tacoma neighborhood. 30 minutes prior to that, a man was also found fatally shot in a home near Puyallup. That was around 2:40 this morning. So now deputies are searching for a man that they say killed both of the people in Pierce County. Pierce County Sheriff's Office says they are looking for 24-year-old Hayes McLeod. He is described as a native man, 5'8" and around 115 pounds. Be on the lookout for a 1996 Toyota 4Runner, silver, with Washington plate CWW5132. Deputies say he is armed and dangerous. If you see him or know his whereabouts, call 911.
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9: Keep those eyes open in traffic. Here's Andy Bass.
10: Absolutely. Keep your eyes open. Just not for that. We got a problem still trying to be wrapped up on the southbound side of 405, right in between 515 and south and Valley Freeway 167. Still off to the right shoulder. Do see a tow truck on scene now, so hopefully that will be wrapped up momentarily. A reminder that they're going to be shutting down four left lanes of northbound I-5 right around 9 o'clock this evening for a paving project. The HOV flyover ramp is also going to be closed. need. They're going to start putting those cones up right around 8:50 tonight and close off those four left lanes, going down to one right lane in between 200th Street and Interurban Avenue. Your best alternates around that, if you're out and about later tonight, is still 99 South Center or Military Road to get around the closure for tonight. And a reminder that I-5 I-5 project is going to continue this weekend. They're going to shut down all of I-5 for the weekend, put those barriers back into place, and that's going to be through downtown Seattle. That's going to be closed right around midnight on Friday night, and then they're only going to open up two lanes through that construction project over the Ship Canal Bridge, just like it was before the World Cup, where the express lanes are open for you 24/7, but those two lanes are going to be shut down until they complete this project. In the Northwest News Radio Traffic Center, I'm Andy Bass.
9: We're going to warm up a little bit more this afternoon. Not by much, though. Right now, 65 degrees in Seattle. Clouds tonight and the low into the upper 50s.
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9: The dramatic trial for the Charlie Kirk murder is underway in Utah. ABC's Alex Stone reports from there. Joining ABC's Brad Milkey.
4: It's been almost 10 months since the conservative icon Charlie Kirk started speaking to a crowd at Utah Valley University.
5: We're going to be here for a couple hours. Get comfortable.
4: He, of course, never finished his remarks. He was shot dead by an apparent sniper. At the end of a 33-hour manhunt, a 22-year-old named Tyler Robinson was arrested.
13: At Robinson's father's request, the family friend met with Robinson and his parents and convinced Robinson to turn himself in.
4: He has still not faced trial, but this week a judge is reviewing evidence to decide whether he should be. ABC's Alex Stone has been at this hearing throughout. Alex, this is kind of a standard pretrial thing, right, to make sure there's a reasonable case to be presented. What evidence is the prosecution presenting then?
14: A lot of it has been video so far. And now, again, remember, they only have to show the lowest level. They don't want to show all of their cards at this point, because if this does go to trial, they don't want to show everything that they've got. Now, because of discovery, they do have to show the other side what their evidence is, but they don't want to lay it all out, what their tactics are going to be. But a lot of this has been surveillance video and videos of the actual murder of Charlie Kirk. And when those videos are shown, the ones that are graphic, we see the Kirk family getting up and walking out. Mm-hmm. They have made it clear they don't want to be in the courtroom to see any of those videos. And really nobody but the judge and the attorneys are seeing any of the videos.
15: This will be on an exhibit by exhibit basis on what is published or what is not.
14: But on Monday, when the judge was watching one of those videos, we actually saw him jump or flinch at the moment when Kirk is seen being shot in that video. Oof. Police are saying the man who is seen in a bunch of surveillance images that they are now showing to the judge, that those images are Tyler Robinson. And you see him, it looks like him. These are allegations from police and from prosecutors that is Tyler Robinson arriving on campus. And according to prosecutors, he parks his car the morning of September 10th, then goes and actually interacts with some Turning Point USA members who are on campus at Utah Valley University, then comes back into the parking garage, gets in his car, and then drives away. Then he is seen walking back onto campus and then leaving again and going into a wooded area, an area that is where they say they found the rifle that was ditched by the killer, they allege.
16: What do we see displayed here now?
17: Go ahead. This is a video of Mr. Robinson returning back to campus the same way that he did previously on foot.
14: When he comes back onto campus, he is walking with a big limp.
16: He's noticeably wearing different clothing.
17: He is wearing different clothing, and he also is walking with a gait or a limp in this video.
14: And the allegation up to this point, they haven't talked about what they say yet in court that limp is, but the allegation has been that he had the rifle down his leg and was hiding it in his pants. And that's why he was limping as he came back onto campus. And then after, presumably, you don't see it, but the shot is fired, then the image runs away, jumps off the building, and runs off into the woods.
4: Well, and Alex, at some point you'd imagine the prosecution would have to make a case in a trial why they think the guy did it, right? Or if you wanted to prove intent or a hate crime, something like that. Is that being addressed at all here?
14: Well, really, in a preliminary hearing, Brad, motive doesn't come into play because this is a question of was there a crime and did this person possibly commit the crime? Not why. None of that is really valid or part of a preliminary hearing. Mm-hmm. It's come into the courtroom a little bit because Turning Point USA members have submitted statements to the judge that have been entered into evidence. And Tyler Robinson's attorneys have said, hey, that's not something that we deal with here. Motive is not part of a preliminary hearing. But yeah, I got to tell you, Brad, the atmosphere, of course, there's a lot of emotion in the courtroom, but security is a big part of this as well. One, you've got Donald Trump Jr. in the courtroom. There's Secret Service all over the courthouse grounds. And he's got a motorcade bringing him in. All of these family members are coming in under high security of Kirk's family members and Tyler Robinson's family. Around me right now, I'm looking around at rooftops. There are sharpshooters on the rooftops all around this courthouse. Wow. There are tactical teams up on the rooftops around the courthouse. Because of what this case is, they're looking for any threat. Tyler Robinson is brought in every day in an armored motorcade with armored vehicles. This week, they have covered the windows with some kind of a black covering, a curtain or a paper of some kind over the windows outside of the courtroom. Mm-hmm. So nothing can be shot into the hallway outside of court. It is very, very secure here right now. It's obviously because of the type of case it is. But for this area, they say they've never seen anything like this.
6: I was going to say, if we're talking about political violence, possibly, and targeted violence, then that, of course, is why they're worried about any future attacks as well. All right, Alex Stone, they're in Provo, Utah right now. Thank you.
14: You got it. Thanks, Brad.
7: Formerly Twitter has added some new video editing tools in a bid to get people on the platform to create more original content. That includes the ability to overlay text on videos as well as green screen functionality similar to TikTok and Instagram. Volvo has announced that Apple Music will be added to some 2 million cars via a software update. The company's forthcoming electric vehicle, the EX60, will be getting the music streaming app installed natively in the car's infotainment system. And Roomba may be known for making robotic vacuums, but their latest product is keeping it simple. For the first time ever, Roomba has pulled the wraps off a non-robotic floor cleaner. It's called the Electro Plus and is said to be able to mop, sanitize, and yes, vacuum, though of course you'll have to do it yourself. The company is also rolling out 5 new robotic vacuums for the U.S., which were first revealed in Europe earlier this year. With Tech Trends, I'm Mike Dubusky, ABC News.
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18: This is a Bloomberg Money Minute. Down day for stocks today. That's as tension between the U.S. and Iran rose and crude oil prices gained. Stocks are off session lows, though. That's after minutes from the last Fed meeting showed Fed officials saw little reason to hike rates in June. At the same time, the minutes also showed officials growing concern about inflation. China reportedly plans to allow some of its biggest AI companies like Alibaba, TikTok owner ByteDance, and DeepSeek, to buy some NVIDIA H200 computer chips. That's according to a new report in the information. And Delta Airlines dividing up the front of the plane into even smaller groups, offering a new basic business fare now. And first class that comes without perks like free seat selection and airport lounge access. The seats go on sale today. That's for flights starting in September. They're only available in select markets. United made a similar move earlier this year. 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Denise Pellegrini, Bloomberg Radio.
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9: We'll, of course, have the closing market numbers coming up after the market closes at 1. Right now, here's Andy Bass.
10: We're still looking pretty good throughout most of Seattle on this midday. I-5 southbound shoreline into South Center. That 23-mile stretch is still about a 37, 38-minute drive time. Still a little slow go in between North Gateway and Mercer Street. Maybe 5-8 minutes worth of delays being reported through there. 405 northbound, Tukwila to Bellevue. Almost back to normal, about 12-minute drive time and about 2 to 3 minutes worth of delays through the Renton S curve and highway now up to Highway 900. Southbound side had that earlier problem in between Highway 515 Talbot Road and one Valley Freeway 167. It is still out there in the final clearing stages. People are slowing down to take a look at it. Maybe a 3 to 4 minute delay just on the approach to Talbot Road, but just stick with it. You'll get through there. Still monitoring 522 Lake City Way in between Seattle and Bothell, especially in between 125th Street, 145th Street. You still got about a 2 to 3 cycle wait at those traffic lights. Still don't have any reports of any accidents going on. We do have construction that has closed on the right lane, which is contributing to that. So give yourself that extra time to work your way through those rush hour delays. Or not just construction delays. In the Northwest News Radio Traffic Center, I'm Andy Bass.
9: 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I'm not seeing the sunshine yet, are you? Maybe you are. Could be in some areas. We are still cloudy here in Seattle. I guess we're seeing a little bit of sunshine up in Everett peeking through, but we expect them to break away a little bit more, the clouds, and then get back in action. Return tonight. Cloudy, low into the upper 50s. We'll be partly to mostly sunny for the next handful of days, remaining dry in the 70s. Our latest temperatures in Seattle, 65 degrees.
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4: Public schools in Oregon are on the clock when it comes to writing policies for how they will deal with federal immigration agents. Reporter Barry Mangold of KATU-TV in Portland says the public schools board took a look at the district's initial plan last night.
5: It would require PPS to notify students, staff, families, and community partners whenever immigration authorities are present at a school. PPS would also pick one or two people to be the point person for contacting federal agencies if immigration enforcement were to show up at a building.
4: Portland Public Schools is the first district in Oregon to outline its procedure. Under a new state law, all districts in Oregon must have similar plans in place by the end of September. A reminder, your chance to take the trip or keep the cash is coming up at 1:15 in just about 25 minutes. It's your chance to win a trip to New York City or win $3,000 that you can put into your pocket. There's a new warning to thoroughly wash all fruits and vegetables to avoid getting sick from a parasite. The Washington Department of Health and the CDC say a parasitic outbreak tied to fresh fruit and vegetables made nearly 150 people sick across the country. The cyclospora can cause diarrhea, abdominal pain, fatigue, and weight loss. Washington state health officials report as many as 10 cases in our state during a typical year, and we want new cases reported so they can track the sources of transmission and also better characterize the organism. Again, it's a reminder to thoroughly wash all of your fruits and vegetables right now. At Seattle's Alki Beach, 4th of July celebrations turned into what some were calling complete anarchy. Joel Moreno with Como News spoke with Charlotte Stark, the president of the Alki Community Council, to learn more about the situation after residents report fireworks being shot into buildings and crowds, as well as several fires being started.
6: It is a clear riot. There's arson, fireworks, assaults, attacks on residents, visitors, intergroup altercations.
7: Residents describe a night of fear, fires, violence, and chaos. Seattle police confirm no arrests were made, and neighbors say officers who did respond were badly outnumbered.
6: There were not enough officers in West Seattle. There were not enough officers in Alki.
7: This year, Seattle police expanded directed patrols on Alki Beach, though the area still saw multiple shootings in recent months. Neighbors say what's been done isn't enough and are asking City Councilmember Rob Saka to help arrange a meeting with the mayor and police chief.
4: The Alki Community Council says changes should include additional officers, expanded technology, and legislative changes. Don't hold your breath if you're hoping to see the price of your morning latte go down. More from Northwest News Radio's Rich Johnson.
8: Before prices can fall, the coffee industry needs stability. That's the assessment from Giuseppe Lavazza, chairman of Italy's famous coffee company. So what defines stability? Lavazza tells Bloomberg it will take at least two strong harvests and a significant rebuilding of global coffee inventories. For the moment, that kind of stability is not happening. Futures prices for Arabica coffee beans posted a huge intra-trading day jump on Monday, followed by a near total give back on Tuesday. Rich Johnson, Northwest News Radio.
9: 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Planning ahead to Saturday, Wallingford hosts its annual family parade starting at 11 a.m. at Meridian Playground. This year's theme is Grow Big Dreams. Finney Wood hosts its annual garage sale day Saturday with about 100 homes participating, plus a flea market in the lower parking lot at Finney Center. That's my list. I'm Denise Whitaker on Northwest News Radio.
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4: But you can hop around like a flea from table to table. Here's Andy Bass.
10: Well, we got a problem being reported in the Renton area. This is on the northbound side of the Valley Freeway, ramping to the southbound side of 405. It's actually on that Cloverleaf entrance ramp from the northbound side Valley Freeway to southbound 405. It's when you complete that Cloverleaf and almost on 405 itself, you're going to find an 18-wheeler, another vehicle, and several officers just at the top of that. It's actually affecting 405 along with that on-ramp and a little bit of the northbound side of the Valley Freeway. Once you're on 405 northbound, still a little slow, go from 167 out to the Talbot 515 entrance. About a 2-3 minute delay still being reported in that area. I-5 southbound is still a little sluggish, anywhere from Shoreline down to South Center. You're dealing with about a 37-minute drive time for 23 miles. In the Northwest News Radio Traffic Center, I'm Andy Bass.
4: The clouds are out there. We'll have clouds again tonight into the upper 50s. We're expecting the temperature to warm up a few more degrees, but not by much. We're at 65 in Seattle right now. It'll be partly to mostly sunny tomorrow with a high in the mid-70s.
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11: From ABC News, I'm Michelle Franzen. In Turkey, after meeting with NATO allies and leaders on the sidelines, President Trump spoke to reporters about Iran. He says the memo of understanding is over after Iran fired on vessels in the Strait of Hormuz. The U.S. responding with strikes, but the president says he doesn't think the war will resume.
12: The Iran war has been a tremendous military success. And, you know, I can only answer the question by saying they're not going to have a nuclear weapon. I think it's been, I was there for one reason that Iran cannot have a nuclear weapon. I call it, we denuclearize Iran, and that's happened. They will never have a nuclear weapon.
11: In Utah, day three of a preliminary hearing underway for Tyler Robinson. He's the man charged in the fatal shooting of conservative influencer Charlie Kirk on campus last year. Robinson has not entered a plea. His attorney's trying to get the death penalty off the table. ABC's Alex Stone has more.
13: There had been indications that the state was going to play video testimony, they had said they were going to, of Tyler Robinson's former roommate and romantic partner, which then the defense had fought against because they wouldn't be able to cross-examine, being that it was going to be video recorded. But they indicated that they're going to be done after their two witnesses. So they may have decided they don't need to play that they don't have to put that out there and let everybody know what they've got with that, and let the defense know necessarily what they've got and what the roommate said to them.
11: Emmy nominations out today.
14: This is the easiest.
11: Drama The Pit led overall nominations, earning 25 for its second season. Hacks right behind with 24, breaking the record for the most nominations for a comedy series. Newcomer Widow's Bay landed 19 nominations. The late Rob Reiner nominated for his guest acting on the series The Bear. And Bad Bunny nominated for a Super Bowl halftime show. 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
2: There are growing bipartisan concerns over the status of Republican Senator Mitch McConnell's health. A spokesperson for the 84-year-old confirmed he was admitted to the hospital on June 14th, but there has been few updates. Now McConnell's wife, Elaine Chao, is speaking out.
3: China, as far as we are aware, prior to this medical episode of McConnell's, her presence sparked a lot of rumor on social media. Frankly, a lot of this has sparked a lot of rumor on social media. She has now issued a statement to our affiliate, WHAS, in Louisville, Kentucky, and it says in part, quote, the secretary was on a long planned trip to China. During the trip, she met with a number of people. And then she goes on to say that, quote, the senator's health did not warrant an immediate return to the U.S.
2: ABC's Jay O'Brien. New details emerging about the Ohio family after 16 children were removed from the home due to deplorable conditions. 4 family members charged with child endangerment. Now one defendant, Gary Sider Sr., has been waived bail due to a medical issue.
4: The prosecutor today said that he is no threat to the public, that he will be treated outside of Vinton County, because otherwise he would have been on the county's, it would have been the county's responsibility to provide for his medical care. As the prosecutor put it, it would have bankrupted Vinton County. Now, if he is released from the hospital from there, he will have a GPS monitor before this trial begins.
2: ABC's Alex Perche, Michelle Franz, and ABC News.
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6: Good to have you here at Northwest News Radio. Police are hunting for a suspect on an early morning homicide in Tacoma. State election officials are facing the threat of federal criminal charges. It's 1:04. Andy Bass is here now.
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6: How's the look out there, Andy?
7: While we're still working that earlier accident, you're going to find this on the northbound side of the Valley Freeway on ramp to the southbound side of 405. It's on that Cloverleaf entrance ramp right at the top of 405. I just saw a tow truck on scene taking one of the vehicles away, but it is involving an 18-wheeler. Very hard to see if there's any damage to that 18-wheeler, but there are officials on scene blocking that exit entrance ramp. It is causing a major slowdown on the northbound side of the Valley Freeway on ramp, and 405 is starting to back up a little bit through that area. If you want to avoid it, the best alternate to get around that is you just bypass 405, hit Grady Way, and then head over to Oaksdale Avenue and then rejoin 405 through that interchange. It is causing a pretty big slowdown. I-5 southbound, Shoreline through South Center. A 23-mile drive is about a 37, 38-minute drive time with about 10 minutes worth of delays still lingering through there, especially anywhere between North Gateway and the 90 bridge. Northbound Seattle into Everett, you're pretty much running at posted speeds, maybe a 2 or 3 minute delay, but nothing too severe. Bridges are up to speed, no reported problems through there. Heading down to the South Sound, I-5 southbound Tacoma down to Olympia, running at posted speed. Same thing with the northbound side if you're coming up from Olympia to Tacoma. In the Northwest News Radio Traffic Center, I'm Andy Bass.
6: 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Some sunshine could peek through. It's doing a little so in Everett, but we've got clouds out there. Clouds will continue through the evening into the upper 50s for our high, or our low tonight, I should say, and then partly to mostly sunny tomorrow into the mid-70s. Just a few minutes away from that next keyword in your chance to take the trip or keep the cash. You could win a trip to New York City or $3,000. Don't you move.
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6: A legal threat directed at Washington election officials. The Trump administration threatening criminal prosecution if state officials fail to follow a series of federal orders. Details now from Northwest News Radio's Eric Heinz.
8: The Justice Department says the Secretary of State's office has 5 days to share how it's complying with federal laws that ban non-U.S. citizens from voting. Washington and several other states were warned in a 7-page letter that election officers could be held criminally liable if they knowingly retain non-citizens on the state's voter rolls or facilitate non-citizens in receiving and casting ballots. Secretary of State Hobbs says in the past 44 years, there have been just 15 confirmed cases of non-citizen voting in the state. The Washington State Standard reports the Trump administration also demands voter data like birth dates, driver's license numbers, and the last 4 digits of Social Security numbers. Eric Heintz, Northwest News Radio.
6: A red flag warning is in effect for parts of central and eastern Washington, including areas like Wenatchee, Colville, Spokane, and Pullman. The National Weather Service reports critical fire conditions are expected, and the warning will remain in place until 10 o'clock tonight. It is because of the heat, the low humidity, and increasing winds. More information and a full map can be found at weather.gov. Also, a parasitic outbreak, cyclospora season, is in effect, according to both the CDC and the Washington Department of Health. The cyclospora parasite lives on fresh fruits and vegetables, and you are urged to make sure you wash those very, very well. State, local, and federal officers arrested 21 people in connection with a child exploitation sting in Snohomish County. Washington State Patrol says the suspects, who hail from all across the state, are now facing charges, everything from rape to commercial sexual abuse and illegally having firearms. The Snohomish County Prosecutor's Office will now review the cases and determine what charges will be filed. They dubbed it Operation Guardian, and it included State Patrol and Corrections, the FBI, and Homeland Security, along with more than 24 city and county agencies. The State Patrol did not say how many children may have been involved in this sting, but did state that its Missing and Exploited Children Task Force is working to protect children from such exploitation. 110.
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7: This is a Bloomberg Money Minute. It was a mostly down day on Wall Street as tensions in the Middle East ramped up. President Trump said the U.S. ceasefire with Iran was over, and the U.S. military struck dozens of Iranian targets overnight. At the close, the Dow was down 577 points, a 1% drop. The Nasdaq, though, battling back from earlier losses, ending the day up by 52 points. The S&P lost 21, and oil shot about 5% higher, closing near $74 a barrel. China says it'll allow some of its biggest AI companies, names like Alibaba, TikTok owner ByteDance, and DeepSeek, to buy a limited number of NVIDIA's AI computer chips. That's according to the information. And Anthropic, the maker of the Claude chatbot, keeps growing, leasing a whole building in Lower Manhattan, doubling its New York City staff to 1,000 workers. 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
6: 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Right after traffic and weather, it's 114.
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6: Over to Andy Bass we go for the road report.
7: We are still trying to get that earlier accident involving an 18-wheeler cleaned up northbound Valley Freeway on-ramp to the southbound side of 405. It's just sitting at the top of that entrance ramp on 405, right at the base of it. So, yeah, allow yourself a couple of extra minutes to work your way through that. Looks like it's in the final clearing stages, which is some good news, but that other vehicle has already been towed away. The 18-wheeler, like I said, does not appear to have any damage on it, but there are still officials blocking off that entrance ramp at the top, and it is causing a bit of a slowdown on 405 southbound from Bellevue down to Tukwila. You're dealing with about a 20-21 minute drive time with about 3 to 5 minutes worth of delays. Southbound I-5 Shoreline through Southend Center, that 23 mile stretch is about a 38-39 minute drive time with about 10 to 12 minutes worth of delays, anything from 130th Street North Gateway down to Mercer. So watch out for those heavy delays. Northbound, you're still running at posted speeds if you're coming up from Tacoma to Seattle. That is about a 33-minute drive time. And then from Seattle into Everett, that is posted speeds. That's about a 33-minute drive time as well. In the Northwest News Radio Traffic Center, I'm Andy Bass.
6: Getting ready for the chance of some sunshine. We're seeing a little bit up in Everett, but looks like the clouds may linger around a little bit more than we expected for this afternoon. We are going to be cloudy tonight into the upper 50s, and then partly to mostly sunny tomorrow into the mid-70s. The situation will continue like that, really, for the next several days, remaining quite dry. Hey, look at that. It's 1:15.
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6: And this is the time worldwide recognized. It's time for Take the Trip or Keep the Cash. This is a great contest, and all you need to do is text a keyword that we give you every day at 9:15, 11:15, 1:15, or 3:15. Just text the keyword. Make sure it's spelled correctly. That's all you do. Text that keyword to our number. This week, you have a chance to win a trip to New York City. Match that, a vacation in the Big Apple. Or we'll give you $3,000 in cash. It's your choice. You get to take the trip or keep the cash. Now, here is the text code word for the 1:15 hour. New York City, right? So let's go with bagel. B-A-G-E-L. That is the 1:15 keyword. Bagel. B-A-G-E-L. Text the keyword bagel. B-A-G-E-L to 206-421-1000 right now. That's 206-421-1000. And the keyword is bagel. B-A-G-E-L. Good luck. Thanks for listening, especially to Bobby and Penny and Tina and Dawn. Saw you all in our text list. Thank you for doing that. It's Take the Trip or Keep the Cash all summer long right here on Northwest News Radio. And your next chance to win coming up with Aaron and Marina at 3:15.
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18: Microsoft has spent billions buying gaming studios, $80 billion to be exact. This week, the company announced 4,800 jobs would be cut, impacting 2% of their global workforce. A big part of that number in their gaming division. 605 of those jobs right here in Washington. Bloomberg reporter Cecilia D'Anastasio joins me now to explain what went wrong and what the tech giant hopes to do to save their gaming unit. Cecilia, what does it mean restructuring Xbox?
19: Xbox is laying off 3,200 employees, which is 20% of its staff. It's a huge part of Microsoft. And it's letting go of five video game studios in an effort to reset the company.
18: And Cecilia, we've seen plenty of news of Xbox acquiring some of these big brands like Skyrim and Call of Duty. Do these changes mean that they're not necessarily seeing a return on their investment from those big purchases?
19: Xbox invested big in buying some of the most beloved video game studios in the world, studios that make Call of Duty, studios that make Skyrim, and all sorts of really, really fun independent games. And they invested about $80 billion doing that over the last decade. And one of the hopes for that investment was not that people would necessarily spend $70 or even $50 purchasing each of those video games a la carte, but that they would subscribe to Xbox's sort of Netflix for video games, which is called Game Pass. They would pay maybe $20 a month and have access to hundreds of video games, including the games that these studios under its umbrella made. And what we reported today at Bloomberg is that unfortunately that strategy didn't work out. Xbox was not able to grow its subscription offering at the rate that it had hoped.
18: And Cecilia, the numbers are stunning in your reporting, and it seems that employees believe that they pretty much hit their number and that they weren't going to meet the goal set by executives.
19: Yeah, executives thought that Game Pass would have 77 million subscribers by now, which is a huge, ambitious number, which, to be honest, as a gamer myself, I mean, Game Pass is a great deal. I mean, $20 a month, $23 now, and you're getting access to all of these awesome games, some of them the day they come out, instead of paying $70 for them. But what we've seen today, and something that employees told me they were worried about leading up to today, is that it seemed like the market is a little bit saturated when it comes to Game Pass subscribers. We have reported that there are just 30 million of them today who are paying for Game Pass. And that's 4 million fewer than there were a couple of years ago, the last time Xbox shared numbers publicly.
18: Learning these numbers kind of lends some truth to the statement new Xbox CEO Asha Sharma says when she called the state of the industry unhealthy. Are we seeing that reflected in other companies?
19: We are. Xbox is not the only big video game company that suffered from gruesome layoffs. We've seen them across the board. We've seen studio closures, studio spinoffs, not unlike what we saw at Xbox with them spinning out or selling five video game studios. It's been a bloodbath for the video game industry. You know, in 2022, on the heels of the pandemic, people were hot on the games industry, and also money was free. People were, you know, there's a lot of M&A activity, and people were investing in these big budget games, sometimes which cost $200, $300 million to make. But what we're seeing right now in 2026 is that a lot of these companies' eyes were bigger than their stomachs. And a lot of workers are paying the price for those decisions now.
18: That's Bloomberg reporter Cecilia D'Anastasio joining us on Northwest News Radio.
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6: We are getting reports now that the U.S. military says it is carrying out another round of strikes after Iran attacked ships in the Strait of Hormuz a day earlier. Of course, earlier today, we had lots of conversation regarding President Trump and his comments at NATO before he left the NATO conference, calling Iran scum and saying that the ceasefire is over. And now we are getting more strikes by the U.S. military. They have carried out another round of strikes, a developing and breaking story right now on Northwest News Radio that we'll keep you posted on as it continues. It's 1:22 at Northwest News Radio.
20: It's time to find out what's on the screen. I'm Zach Wildfang. Netflix is developing a new documentary inspired by Super Size Me that will follow comedian Mo Gilligan as he eats fried chicken for every meal over the course of a month. The round of 16 men's FIFA World Cup match between the United States men's national soccer team and Belgium became the most watched soccer telecast in U.S. history, drawing an average of 30 million viewers on Fox despite the Americans' 4-1 loss. The audience peaked at 36.8 million viewers, surpassing the previous record of 26.4 million that was set just days earlier during the U.S.'s group stage win over Bosnia-Herzegovina. Variety reports that Liz Merriweather, the creator of New Girl and co-creator of Dying for Sex, has been tapped to write the screenplay for Universal Pictures' upcoming Britney Spears biopic. The film will adapt Spears' best-selling memoir, The Woman in Me, which chronicles her rise to stardom and personal struggles. That's what's on the screen on Northwest News Radio.
6: 1:23 now at Northwest News Radio. The market having a little bit of a tough day today, especially for the Dow. It went down 599 points, a little more than 1.1%. The S&P 500 was down 21 points, about 0.2%. The NASDAQ did, though, make a bit of a rally and get itself back into forward-moving order, up 51 points, up about 0.2%. But as we just mentioned, with the attacks on Iran again coming through, reported by the AP that the U.S. military says it's carrying out another round of strikes, the price of oil was really the one that was volatile today in the market, up $3.34 per barrel, and that is a little bit more than a 4.7% increase. Time now to check on traffic.
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6: And here we go to Andy Bass.
7: I-5 southbound, Shoreline to South Center. It's about a 40-minute drive time. That 23-mile stretch getting a little bit busier. We are getting reports of a stalled vehicle blocking the HOV lane on I-5 southbound right at 41st Broadway in Everett. So that's causing a little bit of a slowdown up there. But once you get to Shoreline, that's when you're going to hit those brakes. That earlier problem, 405 southbound right at 167. It's actually on the on-ramp from northbound 167, the Cloverleaf, to the southbound side of 405. That is still trying to be wrapped up. It is still partially blocking at that entrance ramp right at the top, right where it merges with 405. So you got to work your way around that. It is causing about a 5, maybe even a 6-minute delay through that area. And southbound 405, as people slow down, is about a 5-minute delay on the approach. In the Northwest News Radio Traffic Center, I'm Andy Bass.
6: 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It's just going to be a little bit chilly in the upper 50s, not too bad. And they'll have clouds, so they won't have any excuses that they stayed up late looking at the stars. You can rule that one right out. Partly to mostly sunny tomorrow with a high into the mid-70s.
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6: It is 1:30 at Northwest News Radio, and again, we have AP reports from CENTCOM that the U.S. military is carrying out another round of strikes on Iran after the Islamic Republic attacked ships in the Strait of Hormuz a day earlier. There are explosions being reported in the city, and CENTCOM has said that they will do the additional strikes to further degrade Iran's ability to threaten freedom. Time for ABC.
28: He says it's launched another round of strikes against Iranian targets in retaliation for Iran firing on ships in the Strait of Hormuz yesterday. President Trump warned before leaving the NATO summit that the U.S. could carry out more strikes. He also says he does not think the war with Iran will ramp up again. A federal appeals court in Washington rejected a request to set aside a lower court order keeping President Trump's name off the Kennedy Center.
29: The appeals court panel says the Kennedy Center's leadership has failed to show how the center's being harmed by a lower court order directing that Trump's name be removed from the facade. The three-judge panel also shrugged off the administration's suggestion that not calling it the Trump Kennedy Center will negatively affect its fundraising. The judges say the president and his handpicked board have, quote, failed to support this assertion with any specific facts or evidence.
28: ABC Stephen Portnoy. On Wall Street today, stocks ended mixed over new Mideast tensions. This is ABC News.
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6: A Tacoma man is dead after a shooting early this morning, happening in a neighborhood at 69th and East D Street. We have an update on the suspect investigators are searching for. State election officials face the threat of criminal charges from the Justice Department if the state doesn't turn over voter data. The White House has made that threat to several states that are resisting federal demands for state voter information. Nearly two dozen people under arrest in connection with a child exploitation sting in Snohomish County. And residents in eastern Washington from Wenatchee to Pullman, Spokane, Colville, under a red flag warning. Weather conditions are dry, hot, and winds gusting up to 30 miles per hour for this afternoon. Also, a group of Republican state senators wants lawmakers called back to Olympia. Northwest News Radio's Jeff Pogula explains.
0: A letter sent to Governor Ferguson asks for a special session to pause the Climate Commitment Act's carbon auction program and the state's clean fuel standard. Only 9 of the 19 Senate Republicans signed it, but were told that's because others are running for re-election and couldn't sign such a letter due to election year ethics restrictions. Nevertheless, Jeff Wilson of Longview says the state should still act.
2: So that we can actually take some action, let's consider doing the right thing on behalf of everybody. Let's go back to work for a little bit and give some economic relief.
0: Audio provided by the Senate Republican Caucus. Now, if the governor does not call a special session, lawmakers would need two-thirds support in both chambers to call themselves back. Republicans don't have enough votes to do that on their own, and Democrats control both chambers. And even if Republicans got what they wanted, the two climate programs work out to roughly 60 cents a gallon based on state auction data and federal emissions math. And that only reaches drivers if fuel suppliers pass the savings along at the pump. Jeff Pogula, Northwest News Radio.
6: About that manhunt, deputies are searching for a man they say killed two people in Pierce County this morning. First, a man was found fatally shot inside a home near Puyallup around 2:40, and then 30 minutes later, another man found dead in that Tacoma neighborhood we reported on. The Pierce County Sheriff's Office is searching for 24-year-old Hayes McLeod. He is described as a native man who is 5'8", around 115 pounds. They say he's driving a silver 1996 Toyota 4Runner with Washington license plate CWW5132. Keep your eyes open if you see that vehicle. They say that man is armed and dangerous. Do not approach him. Call 911. It's 1:34.
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6: Out to the roads we go with Andy Bass.
7: I-5 southbound, Everett to Shoreline. Still got that problem in Everett with a stalled vehicle blocking the HOV lane of I-5 southbound right at 41st Street. And in between Everett and Shoreline, it's not really causing much of a slowdown, maybe a 3 to 5 minute delay, and you're dealing with about a 15 minute drive time through there. Shoreline down to South Center, you're still got about a 40 minute drive time through that 23 mile stretch. Some heavy delays starting to form, especially anything south of 130th Street, North Gateway, down at Mercer. So give yourself that extra time to work your way through that. 99 is a good alternative if you're running a little bit behind this afternoon. Got about a 17-minute drive time on the southbound side of 405. Bellevue to Tukwila. Still got that problem with that earlier accident trying to be wrapped up. That was at the top of the entrance ramp from the northbound side of the Valley Freeway to the southbound side of 405. It is off sitting at the bottom or at the top of that entrance ramp. So you got to merge a little bit quicker once you get around that cloverleaf onto 405 southbound. And people will let you in, but it is causing a little bit of a delay on the main line of 405 as you approach that area. Southbound side of the Valley Freeway, you're still dealing with about a 24-25 minute drive time in between Renton and Sumner, noticing some slowdowns just south of Highway 18 as you make your way down to Highway 410 in Sumner. In the Northwest News Radio Traffic Center, I'm Andy Bass.
6: 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Some clouds tonight, low into the upper 50s. Partly to mostly sunny tomorrow into the mid 70s, and we remain hovering at 65 degrees in Seattle.
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8: formerly Twitter, has added some new video editing tools in a bid to get people on the platform to create more original content. That includes the ability to overlay text on videos as well as green screen functionality similar to TikTok and Instagram. Volvo has announced that Apple Music will be added to some 2 million cars via a software update. The company's forthcoming electric vehicle, the EX60, will be getting the music streaming app installed natively in the car's infotainment system. And Roomba may be known for making robotic vacuums, but their latest product is keeping it simple. For the first time ever, Roomba has pulled the wraps off a non-robotic floor cleaner. It's called the Electro Plus and is said to be able to mop, sanitize, and yes, vacuum, though of course you'll have to do it yourself. The company is also rolling out 5 new robotic vacuums for the U.S., which were first revealed in Europe earlier this year. With Tech Trends, I'm Mike Dabusky, ABC News.
6: In Utah, the hearing continues for the suspect of the Charlie Kirk murder. ABC's Alex Stone is there covering that for us, and he sits down with ABC's Brad Milkey.
9: It's been almost 10 months since the conservative icon Charlie Kirk started speaking to a crowd at Utah Valley University.
10: We're going to be here for a couple hours. Get comfortable.
9: He, of course, never finished his remarks. He was shot dead by an apparent sniper. At the end of a 33-hour manhunt, a 22-year-old named Tyler Robinson was arrested.
11: At Robinson's father's request, the family friend met with Robinson and his parents and convinced Robinson to turn himself in.
9: He has still not faced trial, but this week a judge is reviewing evidence to decide whether he should be. ABC's Alex Stone has been at this hearing throughout. Alex, this is kind of a standard pretrial thing, right, to make sure there's a reasonable case to be presented. What evidence is the prosecution presenting then?
12: A lot of it has been video so far. And now, again, remember, they only have to show the lowest level. They don't want to show all of their cards at this point, because if this does go to trial, they don't want to show everything that they've got. Now, because of discovery, they do have to show the other side what their evidence is, but they don't want to lay it all out, what their tactics are going to be. But a lot of this has been surveillance video and videos of the actual murder of Charlie Kirk. And when those videos are shown, the ones that are graphic, we see the Kirk family getting up and walking out. They have made it clear they don't want to be in the courtroom to see any of those videos. And really nobody but the judge and the attorneys are seeing any of the videos.
13: This will be on an exhibit by exhibit basis on what is published or what is not.
12: But on Monday, when the judge was watching one of those videos, we actually saw him jump or flinch at the moment when Kirk is seen being shot in that video. Oof. Police are saying the man who is seen in a bunch of surveillance images that they are now showing to the judge, that those images are Tyler Robinson. And you see him, it looks like him. These are allegations from police and from prosecutors that is Tyler Robinson arriving on campus. And according to prosecutors, he parks his car the morning of September 10th. Then goes and actually interacts with some Turning Point USA members who are on campus at Utah Valley University, then comes back into the parking garage, gets in his car, and then drives away. Then he is seen walking back onto campus and then leaving again and going into a wooded area, an area that is where they say they found the rifle that was ditched by the killer, they allege.
14: What do we see displayed here now?
15: Go ahead. This is a video of Mr. Robinson returning back to campus the same way that he did previously on foot.
12: When he comes back onto campus, he is walking with a big limp.
14: He's noticeably wearing different clothing.
15: He is wearing different clothing, and he also is walking with a gait or a limp in this video.
12: And the allegation up to this point, they haven't talked about what they say yet in court that limp is, but the allegation has been that he had the rifle down his leg and was hiding it in his pants. And that's why he was limping as he came back onto campus. And then after, presumably, you don't see it, but the shot is fired, then the image runs away, jumps off the building, and runs off into the woods.
9: Well, and Alex, at some point you'd imagine the prosecution would have to make a case in a trial why they think the guy did it, right? Or if you wanted to prove intent or a hate crime, something like that. Is that being addressed at all here?
12: Well, really, in a preliminary hearing, Brad, motive doesn't come into play because this is a question of was there a crime and did this person possibly commit the crime? Not why. None of that is really valid or part of a preliminary hearing. Mm-hmm. It's come into the courtroom a little bit because Turning Point USA members have submitted statements to the judge that have been entered into evidence. And Tyler Robinson's attorneys have said, hey, that's not something that we deal with here. Motive is not part of a preliminary hearing. But yeah, I got to tell you, Brad, the atmosphere, of course, there's a lot of emotion in the courtroom, but security is a big part of this as well. One, you've got Donald Trump Jr. in the courtroom. There's Secret Service all over the courthouse grounds. And he's got a motorcade bringing him in. All of these family members are coming in under high security of Kirk's family members and Tyler Robinson's family. Around me right now, I'm looking around at rooftops. There are sharpshooters on the rooftops all around this courthouse. Wow. There are tactical teams up on the rooftops around the courthouse. Because of what this case is, they're looking for any threat. Tyler Robinson is brought in every day in an armored motorcade with armored vehicles. This week, they have covered the windows with some kind of a black covering, a curtain or a paper of some kind over the windows outside of the courtroom. Mm-hmm. So nothing can be shot into the hallway outside of court. It is very, very secure here right now. It's obviously because of the type of case it is, but for this area, they say they've never seen anything like this.
1: I was going to say, if we're talking about political violence, possibly, and targeted violence, then that, of course, is why they're worried about any future attacks as well. All right, Alex Stone, they're in Provo, Utah right now. Thank you.
12: You got it. Thanks, Brad.
6: That gets us to 143.
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3: This is a Bloomberg Money Minute. Oil prices surging to a two-week high today, back to around $74 a barrel as the U.S. military began launching strikes against Iran for a second straight day on Thursday after attacks this week on ships passing through the Strait of Hormuz. On Wall Street, the Dow falling 577 points, down 1%. But a turnaround in chipmaker shares, the Nasdaq erased some earlier losses, ending 52 points higher. The S&P was down 21. 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And LIV Golf warning employees in the U.S. and U.K. that layoffs may be coming, according to Sportico. That's after the Upstart Golf League, which challenged the PGA and failed, has lost funding from Saudi Arabia. This report is sponsored by Vanguard Investor Choice, a proxy voting program for eligible Vanguard index funds. 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
6: It is 144. Here's Andy Bass.
7: Well, we're still monitoring some slowdowns on I-5 southbound. Got that stalled vehicle in the HOV lane in Everett right at 41st Street, waiting on a tow truck to come get them. Everett to Shoreline not really being affected, maybe a 2 to 3 minute delay through there, and it's about a 12 to 13 minute drive time. Shoreline to South Center, you're still dealing with about a 40, 41 minute drive time in that 23 mile stretch. Some heavy delays on the approach to North Gateway and running all the way down to Mercer, so watch out for that. Seattle, we're getting reports of some police activity that just closed down northbound southbound Rainier Avenue in between South Henderson Street and 51st Avenue. Not too sure exactly what's going on. Details are still coming into the traffic center, but right now police are advising us to advise you to avoid the area, and they're going to reroute you through there. So if you normally take Rainier Avenue northbound southbound in there, watch out for that heavy police activity. Heading down to the South Sound, still looking pretty good. Northbound Valley Freeway on ramp to the 405 southbound side. That earlier accident still trying to be wrapped up with that 18-wheeler. The other car's been towed away. Officials remain on scene. Still a slow go on the northbound side of the Valley Freeway approaching 405, and obviously 405 southbound being affected. Anything from, let's call it 515 Talbot Road out to that scene. In the Northwest News Radio Traffic Center, I'm Andy Bass.
6: 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Change wisely. Some weather for this evening will include clouds and a temperature into the upper 50s. We'll just sort of keep playing this partly to mostly sunny game for the next handful of days into the 70s. Still seeing clouds in Seattle, but are starting to see a little bit of clearing up in the North Sound near Everett. Some sunshine peeking through. We're looking for a high in the mid-70s tomorrow, and then Friday and Saturday in the low 70s.
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6: It's 1:50 at Northwest News Radio. Good to have you along for the Midday Report. I'm Scott Carty. Remember, your next chance to win, take the trip or keep the cash and qualify is coming up at 3:15 with Aaron Wright and Marina Rockinger. Senators Patty Murray and Maria Cantwell are now on the list, calling on the main Democratic Senate nominee Graham Platner to drop out of the race. The two Washington senators have joined a group of lawmakers making the demand after a sexual assault allegation surfaced against Platner. In a social media post, Cantwell says in part, quote, his behavior is unacceptable. And in a statement to the Seattle Times, Murray says Platner should give Maine Democrats the opportunity to put forward a candidate that can help Democrats win back the Senate. Also, just moments ago, the U.S. has begun carrying out another round of strikes on Iran. After the Islamic Republic had attacked ships in the Strait of Hormuz a day earlier, the announcement today is hours after President Trump threatened to unleash more military action against Iran after saying that the Iranian attacks signal the end of the ceasefire. Iranian state media reported explosions, including in the port city of Bandar Abbas on the strait and in Sirik in another southern coastal city. Central Command is saying that they are engaging in this to, quote, further degrade Iran's ability to, quote, threaten freedom of navigation in the strait. Of course, the tensions are high. We saw the reaction in the market today with the price of oil surging 4.7%, up $3.34 a barrel. It, of course, had been going the other direction. So we'll continue to keep you posted on this this afternoon in updates with Aaron and Marina coming up beginning at 2 o'clock. The future of the cruise industry around here could be turning green. Northwest News Radio's Aaron Wright has that story.
12: A shift is underway in Alaska's cruise industry. The Star Princess became the first cruise ship in state waters powered entirely by liquefied natural gas this spring. Energy officials say LNG dramatically cuts harmful emissions, including the nitrogen and sulfur oxides linked to health risk in port towns. But the Alaska Marine Highway System isn't there yet. The ferry network serving remote communities has no alternative fuel vessels running today, though future ships will be built with that capability. The holdup? State funding, which has declined in recent years. Globally, the shipping industry is moving fast, with up to 1,700 LNG-powered vessels expected worldwide in the next 3 years. Aaron Wright, Northwest News Radio.
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0: I'm Brian Calvert with the Almanac. A look at what happened on this day in history. This day in 1835, the Liberty Bell cracks, creating the famous fracture that prevents it from ringing today. In 1947, reports are broadcast that a UFO has crash landed in Roswell, New Mexico. This day in 1992, the hit series Melrose Place has its premiere on Fox. In 2000, J.K. Rowling's book Harry Potter and the Goblet of Fire was released in the U.S. That same year, Venus Williams becomes the first black female Wimbledon champ since 1957. This day in 2020, more than 1 million international students would be stripped of their visas if they took online courses. That was because of the pandemic. In 2022, Olympic gold medalist Simone Biles became the youngest person to receive the U.S. Presidential Medal of Freedom. And on July 8th, 2023, Elton John completes his international leg of the Farewell Yellow Brick Road, the final tour, in Stockholm, Sweden. That's today's Almanac on Northwest News Radio.
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6: You got to get that voice ready for speaking about traffic, Andy.
7: Absolutely, I do. We are still monitoring that stalled vehicle blocking the HOV lane in Everett. Southbound I-5 right at 41st Street Broadway is where you're going to find it. Hopefully a tow truck will be on scene momentarily to get that out of the HOV lane, causing about a 4 to 5 minute delay right on the approach to it as people pass it by. Right now from Everett down the shoreline is about a 12 minute drive time from shoreline into South Center. That just got a little bit busier. You're now up to about a 41 minute drive time with about 10 to 11 minutes worth of delays forming through there, so give yourself that extra time to work your way through that. Northbound 167 Valley Freeway on ramp to 405 southbound, that earlier accident still trying to be wrapped up. You're still going to find officials out there partially blocking that on ramp right at the top of it where it merges with the main line of 405, so you got to cut over those lines just a little bit earlier to avoid that accident scene, but it is causing about a 5 to 6 minute delay through there. In the Northwest News Radio Traffic Center, I'm Andy Bass.
6: Thank you, Andy. Have a great afternoon. He gets to stick around, of course, with Marina and Aaron. Weather-wise, we didn't quite get as much sun as I was hoping to have ready for this point in the afternoon. We'll see. Still some clouds out there, and it will remain cloudy tonight into the upper 50s. Look for partly to mostly sunny conditions tomorrow with a high in the mid-70s. 65 in Seattle right now.
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1: Fire crews in southern Europe battling multiple wildfires. Triple-digit temperatures and winds are a challenge. Here's ABC's Maggie Rulli.
2: Record wildfires raging across southern Europe, burning more than double the seasonal average. Parts of France topping 100 degrees again as the third heat wave of the summer is bringing devastatingly high temps across the region. 850 firefighters from around the country now battling flames in the hardest hit areas. One volunteer killed.
1: Those fires also leading to evacuations. An iconic Midtown commercial high-rise being converted into apartments with added floors is now stable, officials say, after support columns gave way. It caused several floors to sag and also raised concerns that the building could collapse. ABC's Aaron Kuterski is on scene and says crews are working around the clock to reinforce the structure.
3: Construction workers evacuated, then neighboring buildings, including two hotels, offices, and a school, emptied. Streets around the building shut down. Bumper-to-bumper traffic stretched for blocks. For a time, the compromised building appeared to lean. The building, formerly the headquarters of the pharmaceutical giant Pfizer, is being converted into apartments. It's the largest such conversion in city history.
1: Extreme heat taxing the southeast. Extreme heat warning stretching from Virginia to Miami, Florida, where triple-digit temperatures are hitting and could last through the weekend. Michelle Franzen, ABC News.
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5: Well, it's in the 2 o'clock hour now, and are we worrying about anything just yet? What do you think, Andy?
6: No, we're not worrying about too much right now. We are working a couple of issues out there. One was that stalled vehicle in the HOV lane of I-5 southbound right at 41st Street Broadway. Waiting on a tow truck. It is affecting the main lane just a little bit as everyone's slowing down. Take a look at it. Right now from Everett to Shoreline, that is about a 13, 14 minute drive time with about 2 to 3 minutes worth of delays. Shoreline to South Center, that 23 mile stretch, that is about a 41 minute drive time. So you picked up a couple of minutes worth of delays in there. Once you get past, let's call it Corson, Michigan Street, you got pretty much smooth sailing all the way through Tacoma. Maybe a little slow go right around the Fife curve down as you approach Tacoma, but Tacoma down to Olympia, you are running at posted speeds. We do have some police activity that has Rainier Avenue closed in between Henderson Street and 51st Avenue. Not too sure exactly what caused that for that closure, but they are rerouting you through there, so it is causing a pretty big delay on Rainier Avenue over by Rainier Beach, so give yourself that extra time. 405 north southbound from the on-ramp to from the Valley Freeway, that earlier problem is still trying to be wrapped up by officials. It was involving an 18-wheeler. That 18-wheeler did not appear to have any damage to it, but it is still partially blocking that entrance ramp right at the top of 405 where you have to merge with the rest of traffic, so watch out. In the Northwest News Radio Traffic Center, I'm Andy Bass.
5: And a weather forecast for tonight, mostly cloudy with an overnight low around 56. Now tomorrow, like today, we start with clouds and then it should become sunny with a high near 75. Partly cloudy Thursday night, partly sunny on Friday. Currently, temperatures around the sound. We've got clouds in Bremerton in 67, Olympia cloudy in 67, cloudy in Seattle in 66.
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5: Good afternoon. It's now 2:07 and the search is on for an accused killer in Pierce County. Deputies first responded to reports of a man found dead inside a home near Puyallup around 2:40 this morning. Then about 30 minutes later, another man was found dead in Tacoma. The Pierce County Sheriff's Office is now searching for 24-year-old Hayes McLeod. He is a native man who is 5'8", around 115 pounds. He's driving a silver 1996 Toyota 4Runner. Here's the license plate. It's a Washington plate, CWW5132. Deputies say he may be armed and dangerous. If you see him, call 911. A controversial homeless housing site is now open in Kirkland. Northwest News Radio's Lillian James reports.
7: Sheila Stanton Place now occupies what was once a hotel on Northrop Way. It serves as a permanent supportive housing facility offering care for residents with mental illness and drug addictions. And while there are rules residents need to follow, they do not have to be sober. And many neighbors are not happy about that.
8: And I could not expose my staff to the type of experiences that I have been hearing occurring in other facilities.
7: Roger Bolin, owner of Real Estate Transition Solutions, tells Como News he decided to relocate his business because of the new housing. Many are also concerned about its close proximity to two daycares and a school. As of now, there are about 40 residents and 61 more will soon move in. Lillian James, Northwest News Radio.
5: And King County Executive Girmay Zahalai, attended the grand opening today. We've reached out to his office for comment. Washington is co-leading a multi-state coalition in suing the U.S. Housing and Urban Development Department. Northwest News Radio's Eric Heintz tells us why.
9: The suit is over a funding cap on permanent housing projects. The lawsuit filed in federal court Monday claims the illegal cap would push tens of thousands of people out of their homes. State Attorney General Nick Brown says the cap would affect nearly 3,000 Washingtonians. The coalition had already successfully defeated HUD's attempt to impose illegal conditions on billions of dollars in funding. However, Washington recently had to file a subsequent lawsuit in federal court to block HUD from again attempting to unlawfully cap funding for permanent housing. Brown calls the funding change abrupt and disastrous. Eric Heintz, Northwest News Radio.
5: Graduation requirements for high schoolers in our state are expected to change for the class of 2031. Northwest News Radio's Denise Whitaker explains.
10: The idea is to give seniors a course focused on civic engagement, financial literacy, and post-secondary planning.
11: We're looking at the knowledge and skills students need to succeed in a changing world. This includes the basics, things like English language arts, math, science, and social studies, but it also includes skills that will prepare students for employment and life after high school.
10: That video from the Washington State Board of Education includes additional insights into the plan and also the process, which involves a task force made up of students, parents, educators, employers, community organizations, and policymakers. State Superintendent Chris Rakedahl says the senior course needs to help young people register to vote, understand credit card debt, how to choose a college or the military, how to write a resume, and apply for jobs. The Board of Education is now looking at all of its options with a plan to adopt draft recommendations at its next meeting. Denise Whitaker, Northwest News Radio.
5: There's a new warning to thoroughly wash all fruits and vegetables to avoid getting sick from a parasite. The Washington Department of Health and the CDC say a parasitic outbreak tied to fresh fruit and vegetables has made over 1,000 people sick across the country. The cyclospora can cause diarrhea, abdominal pain, fatigue, and weight loss. Washington state health officials say there's usually about 10 cases in our state every year. They want new cases to be reported so they can track the sources of transmission and better characterize that organism.
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5: A Northwest teenager has left her mark on the hospital that once helped put her back together. Northwest News Radio's Brian Calvert shares her story.
12: Most of the time when you spend time in a children's hospital, you're either there for a while or you end up making several visits. We don't know which is the case for Marissa, but her time at Shriner Children's Portland eventually came to an end. She went on to school, where she's pretty smart, even a member of her school's robotics team. Marissa tells KGW-TV she knew she always wanted to give something back to the kids being treated at the hospital now. She just needed an idea. Hold that thought. One of the scariest procedures at Shriner Children's Portland is for kids being treated for scoliosis or other spinal conditions. One of the options includes something called halo gravity traction. Let me have the doctor try to explain it to you.
13: It's a ring that we place on our patient's head.
12: Dr. Brian Menapace continues.
13: And it's attached to a traction device or some weights or springs. And then against gravity, it allows the back to straighten out.
12: Got it? You say that's tough to visualize? Well, imagine how a younger kiddo feels when they're told about halo gravity traction.
13: We often will direct patients to photos or videos online.
12: Nurses at the hospital told our teenager about the difficulty kids were having wrapping their minds around having to wear a metal crown. The hospital's Kim Baker.
14: It was so beautiful to see her face light up when the idea was planted and it came to life in her head.
12: Our teenager, Marissa, the former patient, she went to work. She used an American Girl doll. She created the crown or headpiece that looked just like the piece the child would eventually wear. Then she cashed in on her robotics training and built that metal frame that reaches up and over the top of the doll and connects to the headpiece through a wire. Now, the weight of the wire pulls the spine straight, just like the real-life Halo gravity traction device. But this is doll size, meaning it's fully child accessible.
15: I designed it in a simplified way that doesn't look too complicated.
12: You go, Marissa.
15: Seeing how the device will look like and how it will work might help them not be as anxious with staying in the hospital for a while or going through that procedure.
12: There's a girl doll model and a boy doll model now at Shriner Children's Portland, courtesy of the former patient who wanted to take the mystery away and allow kids to play while learning about what was coming.
14: Best way for kids to learn about what their treatment might look like before it actually happens.
12: And helping them put one foot in front of the other on the way to healing.
15: I'm really proud of my work, and Shriner Children's has done so much to help me, and it's been awesome to be able to find my own way to give back.
12: Brian Calvert, Northwest News Radio.
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5: Couple things not so wonderful on Wall Street. The Dow Jones Industrial Average closed down 577 points. S&P 500 down 21. However, the NASDAQ closed in the green, up 52 points. It's 214.
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5: Time to check in once again with Andy Bass. Take a look at the roads and see what we're in for. Andy?
6: Well, that earlier problem with that stalled vehicle was just cleared by that tow truck, and I-5 southbound at 41st Street was partially blocking that HOV lane. Right now, Everett to Shoreline, that little stretch of roadway is about a 23-mile stretch, and it's about a 15 to 20-minute drive time from Shoreline down to South Center. That's a little bit busier. That 23-mile stretch is about a 41-minute drive time, and if you continue from South Center down to Tacoma, that's about a 22-mile stretch, and that's actually running up to speed really well. You're dealing with about maybe a 30-minute drive time. And then from Tacoma down to Olympia, a little busier through JBLM than it usually is at this time. But right now, you're right around about a 30, 31-minute drive time on the southbound side from Tacoma down into Olympia. Northbound Valley Freeway on-ramp to 405 southbound. That earlier accident still trying to be wrapped up. Southbound 405 is registering about a 30-minute ride between Linwood and Bellevue, and then about a 30-minute drive time from Bellevue down into Tukwila, where that accident scene is. Not only is it affecting the entrance ramp, but it is affecting the main lanes because it's right there at the top of the entrance ramp where you merge with 405. So you got to cut over just a little bit earlier. Hopefully you'll find a little opening because, yeah, the main lines of 405 southbound are jammed packed. In the Northwest News Radio Traffic Center, I'm Andy Bass.
5: 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All right, your weather forecast. We will continue to see mostly cloudy skies tonight. Overnight lows around 56. Thursday, mostly cloudy to begin with, but then becoming sunny and a high near 75. Same story Thursday night. Cloudy and then partly sunny Friday and partly sunny on Saturday. Right now in Everett, mostly cloudy and 67. Puyallup with clouds and 66. And right here in Seattle, it's cloudy and 66. Seattle fans got some good news in the soccer world for a change. 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
16: Seattle Sounders FC defender Jackson Reagan has been named to the 2026 MLS All-Star roster, earning his first career selection as one of head coach Dean Smith's picks. Reagan will represent Seattle when the MLS All-Stars face the Liga MX All-Stars on July 29th at Bank of America Stadium in Charlotte, North Carolina. The Sounders will resume their season a week from tomorrow. Going into the World Cup break, 7-3-3 on the season. Detroit Tigers right-hander Justin Verlander says this will be his final Major League season. The three-time Cy Young Award winner has not pitched since April because of an injury, saying this season has been the most challenging and the sign he needed to hang up his glove. In addition to the Cy Young Award, Verlander was an AL Rookie of the Year, a Most Valuable Player, and two-time World Series champion. A 43-year-old issued a statement today thanking MLB Commissioner Rob Manfred for making him a Legends pick for next week's All-Star Game before announcing his retirement. He'll join the Mariners' lone All-Star Randy Arozarena in Philadelphia on July 14th. Speaking of baseball, Shohei Ohtani is now the first Japanese-born MLB player with 300 career home runs. He reached the milestone in the first inning of last night's game against Colorado with a solo home run to left center field. It was his 20th home run of the season. With sports, Zach Wildfang, Northwest News Radio.
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5: Good afternoon. It's now 2:21. I'm Marina Rockinger on this very cloudy Wednesday afternoon, and thank you for joining us. More apartment units are coming to two Seattle neighborhoods. Well, eventually. We get details from Northwest News Radio's Rich Johnson.
21: In the Denny Triangle, the 45-story Sloan Tower, built on the site of the old Elephant Car Wash, is topping out this week. The developer expects to finish work by the end of the year and start renting units by next March. In the U District, the neighborhood's venerable University Inn will make way for a pair of 22-story apartment towers. One will be residential, the other student housing. But for now, there will be room at the Inn. The developer has not shared when the hotel will close and the building will come down. Rich Johnson, Northwest News Radio.
5: He's already lost at the Supreme Court, which turned away his appeal last week. But President Trump is still hoping the courts will step in to prevent him from having to pay $5 million in damages to a woman who claims he sexually abused her decades ago and then defamed her more recently. ABC News national correspondent Stephen Portnoy has the latest.
0: The $5 million defamation award to writer E. Jean Carroll stemmed from what President Trump said about an earlier case Carroll brought in which Trump was found liable for sexual abuse. The president denied he committed any offense, and even after the nation's highest court rejected his final appeal in the defamation case last week, he's now filed another notice of an appeal of this latest order to pay.
5: Once again, that's ABC News correspondent Stephen Portnoy. President Trump says his meetings at the NATO summit in Turkey went well, despite the criticism he had been launching towards many of the NATO allies. Trump had been blasting allies for not contributing more money to the alliance and for not getting involved with the U.S. in the war in Iran. During the news conference in Ankara, before leaving, the president also talked about the political climate in the U.S. and made claims about some of the challengers in the midterm elections.
2: I think this country, with this thing that's going around, is in more danger than it was during World War One, World War Two. If you talk about September 11th, if you talk about Pearl Harbor, that was big danger. I think the concept of us going communist, because one thing that happens when you go communist, you never come back.
5: It's 2:24.
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5: That means it's time once again to check in with Andy Bass.
6: Well, we're still monitoring that earlier semi-tractor-trailer accident on the northbound side of the Valley Freeway, ramping to the southbound side of 405. Now, it is affecting the northbound side of Valley Freeway along with 405 itself. It is right basically at the bottom of that entrance ramp where it meets with 405, right where you merge, and it is partially blocking that little lane right there. So you got to scooch over to the main lane of 405 just a little bit quicker. It is, like I said, causing about a 6, maybe even a 7-minute delay on the southbound side of 405, and right now you're still dealing with about a 25-minute drive time in between Bellevue and Tukwila. Northbound, if you're coming up from Tukwila to Bellevue, you're running at a posted speeds, maybe an 11-12-minute drive time, but 23-minute drive time if you continue on the northbound side from Bellevue into Lynnwood, so that stretch is starting to get a little bit busier. I-5 southbound is also very busy. In the Northwest News Radio Traffic Center, I'm Andy Bass.
5: And your weather forecast, cloudy tonight and maybe sunny tomorrow, partly at least. Right now in Seattle, cloudy and 66.
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29: ABC News, I'm Michelle Franzen. The U.S. military carrying out another round of strikes on Iranian targets. The president warned the ceasefire was over and after Iran fired on vessels in the Strait of Hormuz yesterday. ABC News contributor and retired Marine Colonel Stephen Ganyard says the U.S. appears to be strategic with its strikes.
30: How do you get their attention? And that was something what a senior official did say yesterday. It's like they weren't paying attention. They weren't being serious. They were still shooting drones. We need to do something to get their attention. So boom, with the sanctions back in place. And boom, with some bombs along the coast.
29: A federal appeals court has rejected a request to set aside a lower court orders to keep President Trump's name off the Kennedy Center, saying the center failed to show the harm of taking his name off. And in Boston today, 4,000 nurses at Brigham and Women's Hospital holding a one-day strike. They're calling for better wages and benefits. The hospital says it's using temporary workers during the stoppage. This is ABC News.
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5: A manhunt is underway after two people were found dead this morning in Pierce County. Deputies say the suspect is a 24-year-old Native American man named Hayes McLeod. A controversial homeless housing site is now open in Kirkland. Many neighbors say they're worried because the facility does not require residents to be sober. It's located near two daycares and a school. There's a new warning to thoroughly wash all fruits and vegetables to avoid getting sick from a parasite. The Washington Department of Health and the CDC says an outbreak of cyclospora tied to fresh fruit and vegetables has made over 1,000 people sick across the country. And Washington is co-leading a multi-state coalition in suing the U.S. Housing and Urban Development Department over a funding cap on permanent housing projects. The lawsuit claims the illegal cap would push tens of thousands of people out of their homes. It's now 2:32, and here are stories you haven't heard this hour. Parts of central and eastern Washington remain under a red flag warning until late tonight. This ranges from Chelan to Spokane and Omak to Pullman. The National Weather Service reports critical fire conditions are expected and urge anyone in the area to be cautious of starting fires. More information can be found at weather.gov. And the deadly Chelan Hills fire has chewed up nearly 10,000 acres and along the way has destroyed a beloved destination. The Hobbit Inn, located in Chelan, is now gone. The owner of the hand-built Hobbit-inspired inn, Christy Wolf, posted on Instagram that the whole building is gone. The Hobbit Inn was built in 2015, and according to Wolf's website, featured handcrafted wood archways, a cordwood floor, and retrofitted wood tub. The Chelan Hills fire started July 4th and is now 50% contained. And the number of cars stolen in our state is so high that we made a new national ranking. Here's Northwest News Radio's Denise Whitaker.
8: Thieves stole more than 186,000 vehicles from Washingtonians over the past 5 years. That ranks us number 3 for the most cars stolen per capita across the country, according to FBI data analyzed by Avogados Now. Our theft rate is 2,300 vehicles per 100,000 people. Colorado is number 1, followed by Nevada. The Washington Auto Theft Prevention Authority says vehicle theft is increasingly driven by organized crime, not just opportunistic thieves. Investigators say those organized crime rings use sophisticated operations such as VIN swapping, title fraud, chop shops, and vehicles being moved across state and international borders, making investigations far more complex than recovering a single stolen car. Denise Whitaker, Northwest News Radio.
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5: That means it's time once again to check in with Andy Bass. Take a look at the roads, Andy.
6: Well, I-5 southbound from Everett to Shoreline looking pretty good. Shoreline into Seattle and then down through South Center. That 23-mile stretch is still about a 42-minute drive time with about 15 minutes worth of delays just south of 522 Lake City Way all the way through downtown and past the 90 Bridge. If you're coming up on the northbound side, you're still pretty good. Anywhere from Tacoma to Seattle, it's a little slow on the approach to Seattle, especially right around Boeing Access Road and up to the 90 Bridge. You're going to hit those brakes, so careful through there. Northbound 167, the Valley Freeway, ramping to the southbound side of 405. That earlier accident seems to be just about cleared and gone, and that ramp has looked like it's just about reopened, so there's some good news through there. However, you're still dealing with about a 15, maybe even a call it a 15-minute ride coming up from Kent to Renton on the northbound side of the Valley Freeway. About a 5 or 6 minute delay right on the approach to 405. 405 southbound from Bellevue down to Tukwila. That is about a 30, maybe even a 31-minute drive time in that area. Highway 18 is also starting to get a little bit busier in between I-5 and the Valley Freeway. Eastbound side, not too bad. Westbound, a little bit busier as you approach I-5. You got about a 5 minute delay. In the Northwest News Radio Traffic Center, I'm Andy Bass.
5: 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And your weather forecast. So tonight, we've got mostly cloudy skies with an overnight low of 56. Tomorrow, we start that way, but then sunny and a high near 75. Friday, partly sunny and 73. Currently, we have 68 in Tacoma, Kent with 65, 68 and cloudy in Bellevue, and right here in Seattle, 66 and cloudy. It's now 2:36. King County gets another tool to better handle problems of fraud with public funds. Yesterday, the county council voted to create a new inspector general office. To be determined is the size of the office and a budget. The Seattle Times reports an analysis by county staff estimates annual costs from about $800,000 for a four-person office to about $2 million for a 10-person office. The decision is the latest response to an audit last year that found unapproved payments and possible fraud within the county's Department of Community and Health Services. There would be a public hotline to report potential waste, fraud, and abuse of county funds. Gas prices are the lowest we've seen in several months, AAA reports. The state average for regular is now $5 a gallon. Just a month ago, the average was $5.62. Of course, those prices depend on where you live. The county with the highest average continues to be San Juan. The cheapest is Asotin. Don't hold your breath if you're hoping to see the price of your morning latte come down. Northwest News Radio's Rich Johnson tells us why.
0: Before prices can fall, the coffee industry needs stability. That's the assessment from Giuseppe Lavazza, chairman of Italy's famous coffee company. So what defines stability? Lavazza tells Bloomberg it will take at least two strong harvests and a significant rebuilding of global coffee inventories. For the moment, that kind of stability is not happening. Futures prices for Arabica coffee beans posted a huge intra-trading day jump on Monday, followed by a near total give back on Tuesday. Rich Johnson, Northwest News Radio.
5: Diagnosis rates of two neurological conditions have exponentially gone up in the past two decades. ABC's Alex Stone explains.
10: Autism and ADHD are being recognized in more people than ever before, including girls, teens, and adults who may have been missed in the past. Diagnosis rates more than quadrupled over a roughly 20-year study period. But the key to the increase may lie with how diagnosing these conditions has changed over the years. Researchers in Denmark looked at more than 37,000 people diagnosed with autism or attention deficit hyperactivity disorder between 1994 and 2015. They found people diagnosed more recently showed lower genetic risk scores than those diagnosed in earlier years, suggesting the rise is driven more by broader recognition of symptoms than by heredity. The rise in ADHD and autism seems to be we've simply just gotten better at recognizing it. However, the environment may still play a role, and researchers say more work is needed to fully understand what's driving the rise. With this Medical Minute, I'm Alex Stone.
5: Now may be the time to get serious about fitness. Daria Almbiger explains why.
12: So you start the new year out with good intentions to hit the gym or to get your steps in, and then life gets in the way. It happens. Behavioral economists at the University of Pennsylvania's Wharton School of Business say mid-year is actually a better time to set fitness goals. Then again, your birthday works, or any meaningful time of year. Whenever you decide to do it, make the goal specific and measurable. Instead of saying, I'll go to the gym more often, say something like, I'll work out 3 days a week for the next few months. I'm Daria Albinger.
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5: President Trump and the United States have ramped up action against Iran. And for anybody who may have missed it, the ceasefire, it looks like, has ended. But we don't know that officially. We're going to check in with ABC News correspondent Jordana Miller, joining us from Jerusalem with the latest. And Jordana, what do you know?
13: Well, President Trump said that he believes that the MOU, the Memorandum of Understanding between the United States and Iran, is over. But I do have to say he left the door open a little bit and said that while he is obviously very frustrated with the Iranians and really was harsh today, calling them scum and a cancer that has to be taken out and, you know, liars, a lot of, you know, really harsh criticism, he said he didn't want to waste his time with them. He did leave the door open for Witkoff. Steve Witkoff and Jared Kushner to keep talking to the Iranians. So we don't know if the ceasefire is really dead, but it does look like it's dying. Maybe that's the best way to describe it. And we saw the U.S. carry out really intense strikes, the most intensive strikes in Iran in many, many weeks. In Bandar Abbas and Sirak, there were reports of explosions in Bushehr, one of the nuclear facilities. And the Iranians also retaliated by hitting American targets in Bahrain and Kuwait. Both of those Gulf countries say they shot down ballistic missiles and drones.
5: I'm speaking with ABC News correspondent Jordana Miller in Jerusalem. And Jordana, so what really got all this started again?
13: What really tipped everything off or provoked this this new cycle of violence was that the Iranians keep firing. They continue to fire on a vessel, cargo ships in the Strait of Hormuz. And they were hitting vessels that were trying to go through the U.S.-backed Omani route, a lane in and out of the Strait of Hormuz that was demined and not under any Iranian control. And remember, there is a fight going on really in the, on the high seas for who is going to be in charge of the Strait of Hormuz. It was left very vague in the MOU, and even the Iranians were supposed to be helping cargo ships go back and forth. But instead, they're firing on the ones that are out of their control that the U.S. is helping on this Omani route, obviously to torpedo traffic there. And that's what has the United States so upset, because the Iranians, according to President Trump and the United States and the West, Iran doesn't have any sovereignty over the Strait of Hormuz. It's an international waterway. It should be open and free and safe. That's what President Trump has said. And so even though the nuclear issues were kicked down the road in this MOU, and reportedly we were all going to be focusing on the easier issue of just reopening the strait, we see how difficult and challenging that is, and it's not even clear if the MOU will survive solving that one issue.
5: Well, once again, keeping us up to date, it's ABC News correspondent Jordana Miller joining us from Jerusalem on Northwest News Radio.
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2: This is a Bloomberg Money Minute. In minutes from the Federal Reserve's June policy meeting released today, several of the central bank officials said there was a case for raising interest rates to try to drive inflation lower. But with worries about the U.S. labor market easing up, the Fed left those rates unchanged. With a flare-up in hostilities between the U.S. and Iran overnight, President Trump indicating more strikes possible tonight, oil prices rallied today while Wall Street ended mostly lower. At the close, the Dow was down 577 points. That's a 1% drop. The Nasdaq up 52. The S&P lost 21 in oil, about 5% higher, around 74 bucks a barrel. And the Las Vegas Jacks, that's the name of an investment group looking to acquire the expansion NBA franchise earmarked for Sin City. Well, it says it has already secured $8 billion in funding to land that team. This report is sponsored by Vanguard Investor Choice, a proxy voting program for eligible Vanguard Index funds. Tom Busby, Bloomberg Radio.
5: So here's the question. If Las Vegas lands that team, does that mean Seattle is next? It's 2:44.
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5: Andy, what do you think? You think we're next?
14: Yeah, you got my vote.
5: Absolutely.
14: Absolutely. We've got, some heavy delays starting to form, especially on I-5 northbound, southbound. Let's start with the southbound side. Shoreline down to South Center. That 23-mile stretch is about a 45-minute drive time. Heavy delays anywhere from Lake City Way down through 520 Bridge and down into downtown. Northbound just got a little bit busier on the northbound side from 520 Bridge through 522 and then even beyond that up into Linwood. Right now, that little stretch of between Seattle and Linwood into Everett on northbound I-5 is about a 35-36 minute drive time. We got some better news coming out of the secondary roadways. We had some police activity on Rainier Avenue in between Henderson Street and 51st Avenue. They did wrap that up, and Rainier Avenue has been reopened. 405 southbound, Bellevue to Tukwila, still very sluggish right around the 90 bridge as you make your way down to Highway 900. Then on the approach to that earlier accident right at the Valley Freeway on ramp, that is still trying to be wrapped up at this hour. It is about a 27-28 minute drive time on the southbound side of 405 from Bellevue into Tukwila. Noticing that the westbound side of 512 coming out of Puyallup as you make your way around that curve and start heading westbound is starting to get a little bit busier. Yeah, don't see anything on the cameras in the way of accidents, but it is a little slow and a little odd for this time of hour, so careful through there. In the Northwest News Radio Traffic Center, I'm Andy Bass.
5: 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Change wisely. Your weather forecast for tonight, the clouds remain. Overnight lows around 56 degrees. For Thursday, starts cloudy, but then it should become sunny with a high near 75. Right now in Bellevue, it's cloudy and 68. Bremerton with 67. Tacoma with 68. Here in Seattle, cloudy and 66. Well, the Mariners are going to be taking the field, in just under an hour, actually. And meanwhile, a college football star got one last honor today. Northwest News Radio's Zach Wildfang explains.
15: Las Vegas Raiders quarterback Fernando Mendoza is being honored for his college career one last time. The Heisman and National Championship winning quarterback was named Big Ten Male Athlete of the Year today. Mendoza became the first player from the conference to win the Heisman, a national title, and be drafted first overall this past year. A new study, though, provides sobering information on the impact of head trauma to NFL players. Researchers at Boston University and Mass General Brigham say professional players are four times more likely to die of neurodegenerative diseases than the general population. Among the nearly 20,000 former NFL players studied, the length of their careers played a role. Those with five-plus seasons doubled the risk of contracting ALS, Parkinson's disease, or dementia. Someone scored big just south of us. A jacket worn by NBA star Wilt Chamberlain was found at a Portland Goodwill store and could be worth over $150,000. Quinn Brown saw the jacket in a bin of clothes and thought it might be worth something. After buying it for $3, Brown checked old photos and recounts to KGW-TV the moment he realized what he had.
16: I remember being in my room and I looked at a different Wilt Chamberlain. It was a jersey. But I had measured the jacket, and obviously he was 7'1", so the sizing on it was very, very big. And the sizing matched up exactly to the jersey that I saw. And so that's kind of when I realized I think I have Wilt Chamberlain's jacket.
15: His original Instagram post went viral and was spotted by Sotheby's Auction House. They confirmed it was Chamberlain's jacket and expect it to sell between $150,000 and $250,000. With sports, Zach Wildfang, Northwest News Radio.
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5: It's now 2:52. I'm Marina Rockinger, and thank you again for having us along. A bizarre situation in Harris County, Texas, involving a child inside a home apparently injured by lightning. ABC's Alex Stone with details.
10: It's always been kind of understood that if you're inside of your home, you're safe from lightning because the home is grounded. But an investigation is underway after a child was injured in his family's home in Harris County, Texas. The home, deputies say, was hit by lightning and an electrical current went surging through the home's wiring and electrocuted the homeowner's son, who was using a computer inside the home. They say the child was evaluated by EMS. His condition is not known. Alex Stone, ABC News.
5: Kentucky Senator Mitch McConnell is still recovering from an emergency medical incident at his home 3 weeks ago. Staffers have been tight-lipped about the nature of his condition and the details of his recovery, and it's led Kentucky Governor Andy Beshear to send a letter to McConnell asking for more transparency surrounding his recovery and illness. Here's more from ABC's Jay O'Brien.
22: EMTs were called to his house, remember, for what they said was an individual who appeared to be in cardiac arrest. They don't say McConnell's name on the call, but it is his address. So he gets checked in the hospital, and he's been in the hospital since then. Majority Leader John Thune, the top Republican in the Senate, who has McConnell's old job, as well as the number two Republican in the Senate, John Barrasso, both said yesterday they spoke with McConnell at length about Senate business, the war in Iran, the list goes on.
5: It's now 2:53.
23: I'm Brian Calvert with the Almanac, a look at what happened on this day in history. This day in 1835, the Liberty Bell cracks, creating the famous fracture that prevents it from ringing today. In 1947, reports are broadcast that a UFO has crash landed in Roswell, New Mexico. This day in 1992, the hit series Melrose Place has its premiere on Fox. In 2000, J.K. Rowling's book Harry Potter and the Goblet of Fire was released in the U.S. That same year, Venus Williams becomes the first black female Wimbledon champ since 1957. This day in 2020, more than 1 million international students would be stripped of their visas if they took online courses. That was because of the pandemic. In 2022, Olympic gold medalist Simone Biles became the youngest person to receive the U.S. Presidential Medal of Freedom. And on July 8th, 2023... Elton John completes his international leg of the Farewell Yellow Brick Road, the final tour, in Stockholm, Sweden. That's today's Almanac on Northwest News Radio.
5: It's 2:54.
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6: Oh, it looks like volume is definitely building throughout most of Seattle. Down in the south, sound I-5 southbound from Federal Way through Tacoma, the Fife Curve, and even down into Lakewood just got a little bit busier, adding about 3 to 5 minutes worth of delays to about that 15, 16-minute drive time through there. Southbound side of the Valley Freeway also just picked up about 7 minutes worth of delays in between Renton and Sumner. You're dealing with about a 30-minute drive time in that stretch of roadway. Very heavy just south of Highway 18 as you make your way to Highway 410 in Sumner. 512 coming out of Puyallup as you make your way to Meridian and then down through the curves. And then on the westbound side, that is still very slow through there. Don't see anything in the cameras in the way of accidents or broken down vehicles. You just got some heavy delays forming through that area. I-5 southbound, Shoreline to South Center, 23-mile stretch is still running at about a 41-minute drive. In the Northwest News Radio Traffic Center, I'm Andy Bass.
5: Thank you, Andy. And your weather forecast, we are going to see, looks like we're going to see some clouds tonight and early tomorrow, then partly sunny. Right now in Seattle, cloudy and 66.
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10: From ABC News, I'm Michelle Franzen. The U.S. military launched more strikes in Iran. President Trump ordering another round, he says, after Iran shot at ships yesterday in the Strait of Hormuz. President Trump says the memo of understanding is now over. ABC's Selena Wang has more.
11: When it comes to Iran, the president has been sending a lot of mixed messaging on this as well. The president had just weeks ago called the Iranian people he was negotiating with strong, rational, now calling them scum, sick people. The president saying what changed is that he got to know them.
10: Iranian state media reporting strikes along Iran's southern coastal port town of Chabahar, including a pier hit and police station and control tower. The president also met with Ukraine's President Zelensky in Turkey along the NATO sidelines about the war in Russia, making a commitment, he says, to help Ukraine make Patriot air defense missiles, something Ukraine's leader has been requesting. Immigrant rights groups are demanding an independent investigation after Tuesday's fatal shooting of a Mexican national in Houston. ICE agents are calling the shooting of Lorenzo Salgado Arujo self-defense. Here's ABC's John Quinones.
12: ICE claims the man was evading arrest and that his car ran into another ICE vehicle. Arujo's family, though, says he was simply on his way to work. He was a construction worker. He was on his way to pick up some workers, and that he had spent decades in this country pursuing the American dream for his three sons. Some of them went to college. They're American-born sons.
10: Senate race in Maine heating up with pressure mounting for Democratic candidate Graham Platner to drop out of the U.S. Senate race following new accusations of sexual assault.
13: 18 Democratic senators have called for him to drop out, and that includes his two biggest allies in the Senate, Elizabeth Warren, who campaigned alongside Graham Platner in the spring, and Bernie Sanders, who is perhaps Platner's biggest supporter.
10: You're listening to ABC News.
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10: He's already lost at the Supreme Court, which turned away his appeal last week. Now, President Trump, though, still hoping the courts will step in to prevent him from having to pay $5 million in damages to a woman who claims he sexually abused her decades ago and then later defamed her. ABC's Stephen Portman.

0: Illinois has the latest.
1: A federal jury in 2023 found the president liable for sexually abusing writer E. Jean Carroll and defaming her. Last week, the nation's highest court declined to hear Trump's appeal in the case, and a federal judge has now ordered a $5 million award plus interest to be released to Carroll. But Trump has filed another appeal challenging that.
0: In Texas, a bizarre situation in Harris County involving a child who was inside a home and apparently injured by lightning.
2: It's always been kind of understood that if you're inside of your home, you're safe from lightning because the home is grounded. But an investigation is underway after a child was injured in his family's home in Harris County, Texas. The home, deputies say, was hit by lightning and an electrical current went surging through the home's wiring and electrocuted the homeowner's son, who was using a computer inside the home. They say the child was evaluated by EMS. His condition is not known. Alex Stone, ABC News.
0: A 70-year-old California man recovering after being found alive 6 days after going missing in the wilderness. The former Marine severely dehydrated when search and rescue crews found him. His family believes his military background helped him survive. Michelle Franzen, ABC News.
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2: And a new warning to thoroughly wash all your produce. We've got those stories coming up. But first, a look at the roadways with Karen Trombley.
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4: All right, Andy, or pardon me. All right, Karen, let's see what's out there. What do you got?
5: A crash free on a Wednesday, Marina. Dry, light volumes on I-90 both ways in between 405 and I-5. Less than 20 minutes each way. And the same story for the 520 bridge in and out of Seattle. Looking at your ride on I-5 northbound into Seattle, you're slowing pockets from before the West Seattle Bridge just north of I-90. And then south on I-5, shoreline to Seattle, a 35-minute ride. Shoreline north to Everett on I-5, you're looking at 38 minutes. And construction all weekend starting Friday, a total closure of I-5 northbound from just before I-90 to Northeast 45th Street, midnight Friday through early Monday. And on the east side, southbound 405, you're picking up your heavy before and after I-90. Bellevue north to Linwood, a 45-minute travel time. Heading to the airport, a southbound 405, rented to Tukwila, take you 17 minutes northbound I-5 Federal Way to Tukwila. You're looking at 20. Tukwila is south to Tacoma. For your Wednesday ride, you're looking at 52 minutes. In the afternoon drive, picking up on the Valley Freeway, Auburn and Puyallup, you're looking at 32 minutes. In the Northwest News Radio Traffic Center, I'm Karen Trombley.
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2: We've got clouds on the way tonight. Our lows dipping to 56 degrees. Tomorrow, we're mostly cloudy, then sunny. Highs nearing 75. Outside your window right now, 68. Partly cloudy in Everett, 70. And cloudy in Tacoma, 68. Mostly clouds right here in Seattle.
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4: And good afternoon. It's now 3:07. Deputies are searching for a man they say killed two people in Pierce County this morning. One man was found fatally shot inside a home near Puyallup at around 2:40 a.m. 30 minutes later, another man was found dead in a Tacoma neighborhood.
2: The Pierce County Sheriff's Office says they're searching for 24-year-old Hayes McLeod. A photo of him can be found on the Sheriff's Office social media pages. He's driving a silver 1996 Toyota 4Runner with Washington plates CWW5132. Deputies say he is armed and dangerous.
4: A new homeless housing community is now open despite pushback from the community. Northwest News Radio's Lillian James reports.
6: Sheila Stanton Place is officially open in what used to be a hotel on Northup Way in Kirkland. It currently houses 40 residents, and 61 more homeless adults are expected to move in soon. And while there are rules residents need to follow, they do not have to be sober. Many neighbors are not happy about that, especially because of its proximity to two daycares and a school. Roger Bolin, owner of Real Estate Transition Solutions, tells Como News he decided to relocate his business because of the new housing.
7: There is a tremendous amount of inappropriate behavior that occurs outside of the facility, and that's what was really of concern to me.
6: One of the rules includes not behaving in a way outside of the property that unreasonably interferes with others in the surrounding community. If residents violate any of the rules, they could face legal action. Lillian James, Northwest News Radio.
4: In King County, Executive Girmay Zahalai attended the grand opening today. We've reached out to his office for comment.
2: State Attorney General Nick Brown is part of a coalition that's suing the U.S. Housing and Urban Development Department over a funding cap on permanent housing projects. Filed in federal court Monday, it claims the cap would push tens of thousands of people out of their homes. Brown says the cap would result in nearly 3,000 Washingtonians losing their homes. Previously, the coalition of states successfully defeated HUD's attempt to impose what it called illegal conditions on billions of dollars in funding. Washington had already joined another multi-state coalition lawsuit. That one alleged HUD had ideologically violated conditions that threatened to defund state fair housing enforcement agencies under the Fair Housing Assistance Program.
4: The push to make sure high school graduates in our state are truly ready to move forward may end up adding new coursework to their senior years. Northwest News Radio's Denise Whitaker explains.
8: Right now, state education experts say there's a gap in what students are being taught and the life skills they really need to succeed after high school. By law, the State Board of Education is responsible for updating graduation requirements. So in addition to English, language arts, math, science, and social studies, they're now considering adding courses to equip students with the life skills they need.
9: Things like understanding emerging technology, critically engaging with digital media, and understanding financial literacy.
8: That video from the Washington State Board of Education also reviews the supports they're considering to make sure schools can actually carry out the new requirements. The goal is to be sure students understand civic engagement, basic skills like writing a resume, joining the military, registering to vote, applying to college, and researching financial aid. The board is expected to adopt draft recommendations to present to lawmakers at their August meeting. Denise Whitaker, Northwest News Radio.
2: We are in the midst of cyclospora season, according to both the CDC and Washington Department of Health. So far, there have been over 1,000 cases reported in the country. The cyclospora parasite lives on fresh fruits and vegetables. This is why doctors urge you to thoroughly wash raw produce before eating or risk suffering diarrhea, nausea, abdominal pain, and fatigue. The Washington Department of Health wants new cases reported so they can track sources of transmission and better characterize the organism.
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2: The U.S. men's national team has fallen short, knocked out of the World Cup by Belgium in front of the fans here at Seattle Stadium, the place we know as Lumen Field. The team on the field, supported by countless workers and volunteers, keeping the show rolling as the city of Seattle played host to fans, journalists, and politicians from across the globe. It was also a showcase for the hard work done by Juma Ventures, a group connecting young people with work right here in our community. Joining me now, CEO Dr. Lisa Chen. Lisa, thanks for being here today.
10: Thanks so much, Aaron.
2: So tell me, how good does it feel to be part of this World Cup?
10: It is pretty amazing, especially for our young people, because the 16 of them who were working during the World Cup games, for half of them, it was their first very big event. So you can imagine, for a first job to be looking at the world coming to Seattle, it's something amazing. And for all of us, we're so excited to see and feel the incredible goodwill throughout the entire course of the games here.
2: And can you tell me what kind of work they were doing at the stadium?
10: So our young people staffed some of the concessions at Lumen Field, Seattle Stadium, but now Lumen Field again. And if you go to any of the Starbucks or coffee stands on at different levels, you'll see our young people wearing their Juma hats and Juma shirts. And for them, for many of them, it is their first job. And that's what we've been doing for 30 years, is placing young people in their first jobs at concession stands and stadiums and then promoting them. Some of our managers who you'll see there were themselves Juma youth, and then they move on to careers, and we support them in their post-secondary education and in career education moving forward.
2: An incredible opportunity to be kind of front and center at a world event, but also just building these life skills and building this foundation for their future. Why is this so important? I think I remember my first job, and I'm sure our listeners do too. Why is that so important, and getting that help and finding that first job here in Seattle?
10: That is such a good question, Aaron. My first job was babysitting. I think in today's economy and for today's young people, it's more important than ever to emphasize the human relational skills, the critical thinking skills, and what it means the very first time you show up in a job for folks. It's different than showing up for your friends. It's different than showing up at school. And what Juma does is support young people who may not have the adults in their lives who can connect them or who can model for them the skills that they may want to have in the careers that are showing up these days. So our ability to work with them and give them a chance to learn those skills in real time is something that has, for again, 30 years, many of them have been catapulted into careers like working at big companies like Uber. Some of them are attorneys, some are architects. So it's a big deal what we learn in that very first job.
2: And that's just a preview of my conversation with Juma Ventures CEO Lisa Chin. You get the whole thing this weekend on the Northwest Connect.
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4: And the Dow Jones Industrial Average closed in the red today, down 577 points. The S&P 500 down 21 points, but the NASDAQ up 52 points. It's 314.
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4: And that means it's time once again to check the roadways with Karen Trombley.
5: And coming out of Seattle south to Tukwila, crash free in a 23-minute ride. Northbound I-5, Seattle into Everett, just under an hour. In Linwood, as you make your way south to Bellevue on I-405, you're looking at a 39-minute ride. The northbound trip, 45 minutes. No issues to report on the I-90 and 520 bridges into and out, down and out of downtown Seattle. On the east side, southbound 405, heavy before and after I-90. Bellevue south to Renton, you're looking at 32 minutes on 405 and a 53-minute drive now south on I-5 Tukwila to Tacoma. You're right on the Valley Freeway, Auburn to Puyallup. You're looking at 33 minutes. Northbound 167, you're still recovering from an incident that was northbound right at 405. You're slow from 180th to 405. It's less than 15 minutes. 18 West jamming up at I-5 with a Wednesday afternoon driving in the south sound of slight delay south on I-5 through 5. Tacoma Narrows Bridge, you're clear. In the Northwest News Radio Traffic Center, I'm Karen Trombley.
4: 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Hey, I think it's about time to get to our contest. We're going to give you that keyword in just a moment, but first, let's check your weather.
2: We got clouds on the way tonight. Your lows dipping to 56. Tomorrow, mostly cloudy, then sunny. Our highs reaching 75. Friday, partly sunny and 73. Saturday, a repeat, partly sunny, nearing 73 degrees. Outside right now, 68 in Everett, 67 in Kent, 70 cloudy in Tacoma, 68 mostly cloudy right here in Seattle.
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4: An American football style halftime show is set for the World Cup final later this month. 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
11: Justin Bieber will bring his swag to the World Cup's Super Bowl style halftime show. Joins fellow headliners Madonna, Shakira, and K-pop heavyweights BTS. The 11-minute halftime show performance is curated by Coldplay's Chris Martin and will take place during the final match on July 19th. FIFA's president Gianni Infantino is being referred to Olympic ethics investigators for a possible breach of political neutrality. A London-based human rights group says it's making the filing after President Donald Trump helped block a World Cup players' ban. Trump took credit on Monday for FIFA's decision to let United States forward Flair and Balogun play Monday against Belgium despite a previous red card. The Olympic body has some jurisdiction over Infantino since he joined its exclusive group of 100-plus invited members back in 2020. Speaking of investigations, the NCAA wants to know what the University of Cincinnati knew about former quarterback Brendan Sorsby and his gambling issues during his two seasons with the program. According to multiple media outlets, the NCAA has sent an official letter of inquiry to the school regarding Sorsby. He was ruled permanently ineligible by the NCAA in April after he placed thousands of dollars of impermissible sports bets over the last 4 years. Sorsby spent two seasons each at Indiana and Cincinnati before transferring to Texas Tech earlier this offseason. Texas Tech has since cut ties with Sorsby. With sports, Zach Wildfang, Northwest News Radio.
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12: Reporting at Seattle Stadium, otherwise known as Lumen Field. 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
12: There is a man with a giant United States flag that says it's soccer.
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4: Good afternoon. It's now 3:22, and thank you again for joining us. I'm Marina Rockinger, along with Aaron Wright.
2: Two new housing developments in Seattle are making news for different reasons. 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
20: The U District's 1960s-era University Inn is open for now, but its new owner tells the Puget Sound Business Journal the hotel will eventually close, the building will come down, and become the site for two residential towers, one apartments, the other student housing. Meanwhile, in the Denny Triangle, the new apartment building occupying the old Elephant Car Wash site is topping out this week. The developer expects to complete construction by the end of this year, then get the units on the market by next spring. Rich Johnson, Northwest News Radio.
4: An Idaho woman who said her toddler twins died last year after being vaccinated is now facing murder charges in their deaths. Prosecutors claim they did not die because of vaccinations and that they were murdered. ABC's Alex Stone has the story.
2: 23-year-old Andrea Shaw has been indicted by a grand jury in Idaho, accused of suffocating her 18-month-old twins in May of last year. After they died, she appeared on an online show produced by an anti-vaccine group founded by by Health and Human Services Secretary Robert F. Kennedy. On the show, Shaw claimed her twins got sick and died after getting vaccinated. But Shaw has now been arrested by Boise police for allegedly murdering her babies. She could face a death penalty if convicted. Her attorney claims Idaho prosecutors will not be able to prove their case. Alex Stone, ABC News.
1: A new analysis shows even higher premiums for those on affordable health care. The Affordable Health Care Act health plans next year. ABC's Sherry Preston with a look at the cost.
21: Public filings show 77 insurers who provide coverage through the Affordable Care Act are proposing a second straight year of double-digit premiums. On average, premiums that'll be 14% higher. The companies cite mounting health care costs and the recent expiration of enhanced subsidies for the higher premiums. The people hit the hardest will be those who don't qualify for financial help. A recent Georgetown University analysis shows many of them have seen their costs double or even triple, and those costs will go up even more next year.
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22: Well, let's see what's going on out there. Karen, what's happening?
23: We've got a slow go with this broken down vehicle on your 405 northbound on-ramp from 520. It's partially blocking the ramp. Your ride home heads you slower southbound 405 before and after I-90. Out of Seattle, south to Tukwili, looking at 23 minutes. Northbound I-5, Seattle to Everett, just about an hour. You're looking at a 52-minute ride as you make your way Tukwili to Tacoma. Tukwili to Federal Way, you're looking at 35 minutes. Valley Freeway southbound Auburn to Puyallup, 33 minutes. And you're crash free in the south sound in the Northwest News Radio Traffic Center. I'm Karen Trombley.
1: Thanks, Karen. We've got clouds on the way tonight. Your lows around 56 degrees. Tomorrow, we're mostly cloudy, then become sunny. Highs nearing 75. Tomorrow night, partly cloudy and a low of 56. Outside right now, mix of sun and clouds across the region. Partly cloudy, 68 in Everett, 70 cloudy in Tacoma. Mostly cloudy, 68 right here in Seattle.
22: Is announcing the soundtrack to their upcoming Nimrods movie. The album features the group's classics, including Basket Case, Longview, and Wake Me Up When September Ends. It'll also include live recordings and a new track as well. The film follows three friends who embark on a road trip under the impression that they've scored an opening gig for Green Day. Nimrods premieres on August 14th.
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8: ABC News, I'm Michelle Franzen. The U.S. has carried out a new round of strikes on Iranian targets. President Trump, in a social media post, called it retribution for Iran's aggression in the Strait of Hormuz, firing on ships yesterday. The president earlier today at the NATO summit in Turkey telling reporters the ceasefire is over.
9: They're not doing a service to the people. And I think more than anything else is I got to know them. And I'm not sure I want to make a deal with them. We can play games, but I'm not sure I want to make a deal. Let's just finish the job.
8: In Utah, court resumed today for the third day of hearings for Tyler Robinson, the man charged with last year's murder of conservative influencer Charlie Kirk on a college campus. Emergency workers in Midtown New York say a commercial high-rise being converted into a residential skyscraper is stabilized. That after a support column on one of the floors buckled yesterday, crews replacing the column. On Wall Street, stocks turning lower today following the breakdown of the ceasefire between the U.S. and Iran. This is ABC News.
3: When you need to know, Northwest News Radio. Here's Marina Rockinger and Darren Wright with a quick review of our top stories.
22: A manhunt is underway after two people were found dead this morning in Pierce County. Deputies say the suspect is a 24-year-old Native man named Hayes McLeod.
2: A controversial homeless housing site now open in Kirkland. Many neighbors say they're worried because the facility does not require residents to be sober. It's located near two daycares and a school.
22: There's a new warning to thoroughly wash all fruits and vegetables to avoid getting sick from a parasite. The Washington Department of Health and the CDC says an outbreak of cyclospora tied to fresh fruit and vegetables has made over 1,000 people sick across the country.
2: Washington is co-leading a multi-state coalition in suing the U.S. Housing and Urban Development Department over a funding cap on permanent housing projects. The lawsuit claims the illegal cap would push tens of thousands of people out of their homes.
22: It's now 3:32, and here's a look at stories you haven't heard this hour. The search for a missing child has come to an end after dive teams found a body in a local lake. The child was reported missing yesterday evening and was last seen on the shore of Steel Lake in Federal Way. Rescue swimmers searched the lake yesterday but were unable to find any signs of the child. Earlier today, the child's body was recovered from the lake.
2: You may be among the drivers who face one of the highest risks of vehicle theft in the nation. Northwest News Radio's Denise Whitaker explains.
10: Washington ranks number 3 in the country for auto theft. A new study analyzing 5 years of FBI crime data found thieves stole more than 186,000 vehicles in our state during that time. Researchers at Avogadro Now say our location with major highways, tourist hubs, ports, and international trade routes makes us attractive to organized theft rings. The Washington Auto Theft Prevention Authority says those crime rings often use VIN swapping, title fraud, and chop shops, which make recovering a stolen car much more difficult. And while no prevention method can completely remove your risk, experts say you can make your vehicle less attractive to thieves by parking it in well-lit areas and removing anything in sight. Colorado ranked first for vehicle theft. New Hampshire had the nation's lowest theft rate. Denise Whitaker, Northwest News Radio.
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22: I think we need to check in again with Karen Trombley. If maybe you're trying to get home from work, maybe get out a little bit early. Karen, what can we expect?
23: Well, if you're coming out of Seattle, you're looking about an hour north to Everett on I-5. And Shoreline to Everett, it'll take you 38 minutes north on I-5. Northbound 405 Bellevue to Linwood, you're looking at 49 minutes. There is a broken down vehicle on your 405 northbound on-ramp from 520. It's partially blocking the ramp. You're slow on the approach, and the ride home has you slower southbound 405 before and after I-90. Bellevue South to Renton, you're looking at 33 minutes. Southbound I-5, Tukwila to Tacoma. On Wednesday afternoon, giving you just under an hour. Tukwila South to Federal Way, you're looking at 36 minutes. On the Valley Freeway, your travel time is a Renton to Auburn, 33 minutes. Same story, Auburn to Puyallup, 33-minute ride. 18 West is jamming up at I-5 with the ride home. And in the South Sound, south on I-5, Tacoma to Olympia, you're looking at 43 minutes. Tacoma Narrows Bridge, light volumes, and that's for now both ways in the Northwest News Radio Traffic Center. I'm Karen Trombley.
2: Thanks, Karen. Clouds on the way tonight. Your lows around 56 degrees. Tomorrow, mostly cloudy. Then will become sunny. Highs nearing 75. Tomorrow night, partly cloudy and a low of 56. Outside right now, we got a mix of sun and clouds across the region. More clouds than sun, though. Partly cloudy, 68 in Everett. 70 cloudy in Tacoma. 69 degrees in Bellevue. Cloudy skies. 68 mostly cloudy right here in Seattle.
22: It's now 3:35. A red flag warning is in effect for parts of central and eastern Washington. This includes areas like Wenatchee, Colville, Spokane, and Pullman. The National Weather Service reports critical fire conditions are expected, and the warning will remain in place until 10 o'clock tonight. More information and a full map can be found at weather.gov.
2: As the Chelan Hills fire continues to burn through nearly 10,000 acres, one favorite destination has been destroyed. Located in Chelan, the builder and owner of the Hobbit Inn, Christy Wolf, posted on her Instagram that the building she created by hand has burned to the ground. The Hobbit Inn was built in 2015, inspired by the Lord of the Rings and the Hobbit. With a wait list of over a year, the Chelan Hills fire now about 50% contained.
22: The King County Council creates a new office to fill gaps in its fraud oversight. We get details from Northwest News Radio's Eric Heinz.
11: The vote this week does not specify the size of the office. However, an analysis by staff estimates an annual cost that would range from about $800,000 to $2 million per year, depending if it's a four-person or 10-person office. This is the latest response to a 2025 audit that found unapproved payments and possible fraud within the county's Department of Community and Human Services. More recently, a Seattle Times investigation outlined how leaders at the department knew they were ill-equipped to safeguard billions of dollars in public grant funding. Eric Heintz, Northwest News Radio.
2: Gas prices continue to fall. Now AAA reports the state average has hit $5 a gallon for regular. That is down by about 62 cents from a month ago. The county with the highest average continues to be San Juan. The county with the lowest, Asotin.
22: It's been a roller coaster ride for world coffee prices this week. And the head of one of the biggest companies in the coffee business says, just get used to it. We get details from Northwest News Radio's Rich Johnson.
20: When it comes to coffee prices, instability is the new constant. That's the assessment from Giuseppe Lavazza, chair of the family-owned Italian coffee roaster that bears his name. He tells Bloomberg that prices won't stabilize until there are two solid harvests, big enough to rebuild global inventories. In the meantime, coffee prices are all over the place, thanks to the possibility of a record harvest in Brazil and concerns about how this year's El Nino could affect harvests worldwide. Arabica futures shot up to a more than five-month high on Monday, then gave back most of those gains on Tuesday. Richard Johnson, Northwest News Radio.
2: Washington State Parks aren't just for those who want to rough it. Northwest News Radio's Scott Carty explains.
12: From an iced coffee or shave ice to a burger on the beach, Washington State Parks has announced some new concessionaires, bringing their list to more than 30 concession operations across the state. New this summer is Traveling Tom's Coffee Truck at Millersvania in Thurston County, so you can start your day with Java and a view of Deep Lake. On weekends, Millersvania will also feature the Kona Ice Truck. Returning this summer includes the Posh Pescatarian at Tuano, Taps at the Guardhouse Bar and Kitchen at Fort Warden, and a variety of locations where you can rent kayaks, ride horseback, or take swim lessons. Scott Carty, Northwest News Radio.
22: X, formerly known as Twitter, has some new gadgets it wants you to use. A new EV hits the road and Roomba goes low-tech. ABC's Mike DeBusky has your tech news.
13: X, formerly Twitter, has added some new video editing tools in a bid to get people on the platform to create more original content. That includes the ability to overlay text on videos as well as green screen functionality similar to TikTok and Instagram. Volvo has announced that Apple Music will be added to some 2 million cars via a software update. The company's forthcoming electric vehicle, the EX60, will be getting the music streaming app installed natively in the car's infotainment system. And Roomba may be known for making robotic vacuums, but their latest product is keeping it simple. For the first time ever, Roomba has pulled the wraps off a non-robotic floor cleaner. It's called the Electro Plus and is said to be able to mop, sanitize, and yes, vacuum, though of course you'll have to do it yourself. The company is also rolling out 5 new robotic vacuums for the U.S., which were first revealed in Europe earlier this year. With Tech Trends, I'm Mike DeBusky, ABC News.
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2: A week-long preliminary hearing is underway in the case of the man accused of killing conservative influencer Charlie Kirk. ABC's Alex Stone has been in the courtroom this week. Alex, we're starting to learn more about where investigators are focusing.
14: That's right. And yeah, the hearing has been ongoing for days now. And today the judge said, all right, both the prosecution and defense, are we going to get this done by Friday? And they indicated that they think they're going to. But Erica Kirk has been sitting in court dabbing her eyes. Donald Trump Jr. was in court all day on Monday and part of Tuesday. And Tyler Robinson sitting in court, his family also there, although we haven't seen him try to make any eye contact with his parents. It looks like they've been trying, but that he is not giving them any eye contact. And they've shown surveillance video of Robinson limping on campus the day of the murder, and the allegation is that he was limping because he had the rifle hidden down his pant leg as he was walking on to campus, coming out of some woods where later it was found that he allegedly ditched it. But Agent David Hull telling the court this.
15: He also is walking with a gait or limp in this video. Again, he seems to be having issues walking.
14: Because they believe that he had the weapon down his leg. And law enforcement has been testifying about the moment the shot was fired.
16: A lot of people were screaming, standing up, and starting to run in all different directions away from the center of the tent.
14: Erica Kirk and Charlie Kirk's parents, they've gotten up and left whenever the testimony is graphic or when graphic videos are played in court. And all day yesterday was about DNA and DNA that was found, Tyler Robinson's, on items that were found at the scene, and DNA from his roommate and romantic partner, which the items came from their home. So it makes sense that the roommate's DNA would also be on those items. And today it's been a lot of arguments about a video of the roommate being played for the judge. That video where the roommate, according to police, says that Tyler Robinson admitted to the crime and admitted that he shot Charlie Kirk. But all of this, Aaron, is only about laying the basic level of that there is probable cause to move forward. That in a preliminary hearing, that's not proof beyond a reasonable doubt. There's no jury. It's just to show the judge that there is evidence that a crime occurred and that the defendant may have committed that crime, for the judge to say, okay, that level exists. Let's move forward to a jury trial. If he doesn't plead guilty, we don't know what he's going to plead. He hasn't pleaded yet. And so it's just that bare level of evidence. So no doubt this is going to move forward, but this is a legal step that they've got to go through in the state of Utah.
2: Alex, in the past year or so, we've seen a lot of big trials from Diddy to Luigi Mangione, and this will
14: be a big one, no doubt. Are you seeing anything as far as like a crowd outside the courtroom?
2: Well, yeah, so there have been members of the public who have lined up every day. There's a very limited number of seats. There's so much security in the courtroom for Donald Trump Jr. and his security detail and the Kirk family security detail that a lot of the room is taken up by security. But there have been members of the public and the media camping out every day. There are sharpshooters on the rooftops around the courthouse. There are tactical teams all around the courthouse because of what this case is about. Everybody's been arriving in motorcades. The motorcade bringing in Tyler Robinson is armored with Bearcats protecting the motorcade, bringing him in, the armored vehicles. They've covered windows in the courthouse to the hallway, the glass hallway, so nobody from outside could take a shot at anybody coming or going out of the courtroom. Very, very tight security.
14: That's ABC's Alex Stone joining us on Northwest News Radio.
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1: This is the Bloomberg Money Minute. Here's why airfares are so high. Monthly spending by U.S. airlines on jet fuel in May up 84% from the same month a year ago, topping $6 billion for a second month in a row. That's because of the war against Iran. Meantime, today, with tensions between the U.S. and Iran ramping up, President Trump saying the ceasefire agreement is over, oil shot higher, stocks ended mostly lower. The Dow tumbling 577 points, a 1% decline. After being lower for most of the session, the Nasdaq managed to end 52 points higher. The S&P lost 21, and oil up about 5% to around $74 a barrel. And more trouble for Microsoft's struggling Xbox unit. It's canceling a number of new game projects at its Obsidian Entertainment unit. Instead, those staffers will work on a spin-off game in the popular Fallout franchise. 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
22: Let's get the latest on what's happening on the roadways with Karen Trombley.
23: Over to the left on the east side, 405 southbound, just after I-90, a crash is blocking a two-way lane. You're pretty much parked from before 8th Street and slower from before 520 on a broken-down vehicle on your 405 northbound on-ramp from 520, partially blocking the ramp. You're heavy in all directions at the 405-520 connection. Bellevue South to Renton, a 33-minute ride into downtown Seattle. Northbound I-5, slower from the West Seattle Bridge to I-90. Seattle to Everett, you're looking at just over an hour north on I-5. Shoreline south to Seattle, you're looking at 43 minutes. A southbound I-5 Tukwila to Tacoma for your Wednesday afternoon, just under an hour. On the Valley Freeway, dry roads, you're crash-free. Renton to Auburn, you're looking at 34 minutes. In the south sound, southbound I-5 Tacoma to Olympia, a 43-minute travel time. This weekend, we're looking at a total closure of I-5 northbound from just before I-90 to Northeast 45th Street, midnight Friday through early Monday. In the Northwest News Radio Traffic Center, I'm Karen Trombley.
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14: All right, we're mostly cloudy tonight. Your lows around 56 degrees. Tomorrow, mostly cloudy. Then we'll become sunny. Highs nearing 75. Friday, partly sunny. Highs near 73. Copy that, paste it to Saturday, partly sunny, highs near 73 degrees. So should be pretty nice weather ahead of us outside right now. If you don't mind the clouds, it's not a bad temperature, not at all. 68 in Everett, 70 cloudy in Tacoma, 67 in Kent. They're cloudy, and that's as cool as you'll find it right now. 69 cloudy in Bellevue, 68 mostly cloudy right here in Seattle.
22: Yeah, I don't mind that at all. It's actually a decent day out there. Well, Seattle fans got some good news in the world of soccer for a change. 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
4: Seattle Sounders FC defender Jackson Reagan has been named to the 2026 MLS All-Star roster, earning his first career selection as one of head coach Dean Smith's picks. Reagan will represent Seattle when the MLS All-Stars face the Liga MX All-Stars on July 29th at Bank of America Stadium in Charlotte, North Carolina. The Sounders will resume their season a week from tomorrow, going into the World Cup break 7-3-3 on the season. Detroit Tigers right-hander Justin Verlander says this will be his final Major League season. The three-time Cy Young Award winner has not pitched since April because of an injury, saying this season has been the most challenging and the sign he needed to hang up his glove.
17: In addition to the Cy Young Award, Verlander was an AL Rookie of the Year, a Most Valuable Player, and two-time World Series champion. A 43-year-old issued a statement today thanking MLB Commissioner Rob Manfred for making him a Legends pick for next week's All-Star Game before announcing his retirement. He'll join the Mariners' lone All-Star Randy Arozarena in Philadelphia on July 14th. Speaking of baseball, Shohei Ohtani is now the first Japanese-born MLB player with 300 career home runs. He reached the milestone in the first inning of last night's game against Colorado with a solo home run to left center field. It was his 20th home run of the season. With sports, Zach Wildfang, Northwest News Radio.
14: And we're in the first inning down in Miami. The Mariners getting busy against the Marlins. We'll keep you updated right here on Northwest News Radio.
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5: It's now 3:51 and good afternoon. I'm Marina Rockinger along with Aaron Wright. Four Manhattan buildings are still under evacuation orders over concerns about the stability of a high-rise that was being converted to condos.
6: News Nation's Henry Rossoff reports the conversions have become more popular in the post-pandemic housing crisis.
7: What this situation, the buckling beams and the evacuation and everything else, has revealed here is questions about if properly trained union labor is being used across the city on these job sites. And from a practical sense, if the architecture actually makes sense to do the office to residential conversions, and if it does, if the city, particularly the Department of Buildings under Mayor Mamdani, needs to be putting more scrutiny on these projects.
6: Other cities, including Chicago, have seen a huge surge in high-rises being converted into condos.
5: A federal judge has ordered nearly $6 million to be given to writer E. Jean Carroll 3 years after a jury claimed President Donald Trump sexually abused her 30 years ago, then defamed her. News Nation's Ryan Burrow reports.
8: The money has been resting in escrow since 2023 as President Trump's lawyers appealed the civil verdict. The U.S. Supreme Court declined to hear an appeal of that verdict, prompting E. Jean Carroll's attorneys to request the money be released. Trump's attorneys have again appealed Wednesday's ruling by a federal judge. The attorneys claim political opponents are using the legal system against him.
6: It's 3:53.
5: This is Northwest Lifebeat, sponsored by Harold Carr Law Offices. I'm Marina Rockinger. One of the things children with developmental disabilities deal with is fatigue. Research published in the journal Behavioral Sciences finds that physical activity can be useful in easing fatigue for children with cerebral palsy or Down syndrome. Stuttering is common for many children, but it can lead to bullying and issues with self-esteem. A new study by the University of Mississippi finds when children aged 8 to 12 were taught coping strategies, emotional regulation, empathy, and self-advocacy, it helped to provide them with resilience when faced with negative reactions to their stutter. Social media can have major influence on people of every age, especially teenagers, and that includes skincare routines. Researchers with Semmelweis University in Hungary find more teens are using cosmetics and lotions intended for adults that contain active ingredients that can lead to dry skin and irritation. They caution younger skin does not require a complex routine. Marina Rockinger, Northwest News Radio.
6: It's 3:54.
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6: And let's check in with Karen Trombley for the latest in your commute.
9: Over to the left, got a crash, 405 southbound just after I-90, taking away the right lane and shoulder. You're heavy from 8th Street, slowing down before 520. On the 405 northbound on-ramp from 520, it's partially blocking the ramp. And 520 west, you're slowing at 405 from just before 124th. Your travel times on this Wednesday drive, Seattle to Everett, you're looking at an hour. Shoreline to Everett, you're looking at 39 minutes. And northbound 405, Bellevue to Linwood, just under an hour. Same story, just under an hour. Tuck Willis south to Tacoma on I-5. And the Valley Freeway, no issues. You're looking at 33 minutes of Renton to Auburn. In the Northwest News Radio Traffic Center, I'm Karen Trombley.
6: Thanks, Karen. We've got clouds on the way tonight. Your low is around 56 degrees. Tomorrow, we're mostly cloudy, then becoming sunny. Highs nearing 75. Tomorrow night, partly cloudy skies give us a low of 56 degrees. Friday, partly sunny, highs nearing 73. Saturday, partly sunny at 73. outside right now, 70 in Everett, 71 in Tacoma, 70 in Bellevue, 70 cloudy right here in Seattle.
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0: inside until the Saharan dust cloud blows over. Jim Ryan, ABC News in Dallas-Fort Worth.
1: Customers across Illinois could soon be facing higher water and sewer bills as the state's largest private water utilities seek increases and permission to merge. Emmy Award nominations are out, with HBO's The Pitt leading the pack with 25. The HBO comedy Hacks leads comedy categories with 24 nods. Taylor Swift is also nominated for the Eras Tour, the final show concert film marking her second Emmy nod. Dave Packer, ABC News.
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4: All right, let's get into it as we head into this commute, the heart of the commute. Karen, what do you see?
5: A crash on 405 southbound just after I-90, blocking the right lane. You're heavy from 8th Street and slowing down before 520. And a broken down vehicle is partially blocking the 405 northbound on-ramp from 520, and you're slowing from before 124th on the way. 405 northbound, Bellevue to Linwood, you're looking at just under an hour. Seeing 520 and I-90 westbound, both slowing at I-5. And I-5 northbound out of downtown Seattle to Everett, you're looking at an hour. Shoreline to Everett, you're looking at a 39-minute travel time north on I-5. 42 minutes southbound I-5, shoreline to Seattle, and out of downtown Seattle into Tukwila, you're looking at 23 minutes. About an hour southbound I-5, Tukwila to Tacoma on the Valley Freeway, dry roads, crash free, and just about a little over an hour Renton south into Puyallup. Construction for the weekend will have SR-18 closed right under I-90, and with this, truckers and drivers are like all right turning on and off ramps from I-90. I-90 will be opening. This is happening tomorrow night through early Monday in the Northwest News Radio Traffic Center. I'm Karen Trombley.
3: Thanks, Karen. We've got mostly cloudy skies, a low of 56. Tomorrow, mostly cloudy, then will become sunny, highs nearing 75. Outside right now, 70 in Olympia, 69 in Bellevue, 68 right here in Seattle.
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4: It's now 4:06 and the search is on for an accused killer in Pierce County. Deputies first responded to reports of a man found dead inside a home near Puyallup around 2:40 this morning. Then about 30 minutes later, another man was found dead in Tacoma.
3: The Pierce County Sheriff's Office now searching for 24-year-old Hayes McLeod. A photo of him can be found at the Sheriff's Office social media pages. He's driving a silver 1996 Toyota 4Runner with Washington plates CWW5132. Deputies say he may be armed and dangerous.
4: A controversial homeless housing site is now open in Kirkland. Northwest News Radio's Lillian James reports.
6: Sheila Stanton Place now occupies what was once a hotel on Northrop Way. It serves as a permanent supportive housing facility offering care for residents with mental illness and drug addictions. And while there are rules residents need to follow, they do not have to be sober. And many neighbors are not happy about that.
7: And I could not expose my staff to the type of experiences that I have been hearing occurring in other facilities.
6: Roger Bolin, owner of Real Estate Transition Solutions, tells Como News he decided to relocate his business because of the new housing. Many are also concerned about its close proximity to two daycares and a school. As of now, there are about 40 residents and 61 more will soon move in. Lillian James, Northwest News Radio.
4: King County Executive Girmay Zahalai attended the grand opening today. We have reached out to his office for comment on safety concerns.
3: Washington is co-leading a multi-state coalition in suing the U.S. Housing and Urban Development Department. Northwest News Radio's Eric Heintz tells us why.
8: The suit is over a funding cap on permanent housing projects. The lawsuit filed in federal court Monday claims the illegal cap would push tens of thousands of people out of their homes. State Attorney General Nick Brown says the cap would affect nearly 3,000 Washingtonians. The coalition had already successfully defeated HUD's attempt to impose illegal conditions on billions of dollars in funding. However, Washington recently had to file a subsequent lawsuit in federal court to block HUD from again attempting to unlawfully cap funding for permanent housing. Brown calls the funding change abrupt and disastrous. Eric Heintz, Northwest News Radio.
4: Graduation requirements for high schoolers in our state are expected to change for the class of 2031. Northwest News Radio's Denise Whitaker explains.
9: The idea is to give seniors a course focused on civic engagement, financial literacy, and post-secondary planning.
10: We're looking at the knowledge and skills students need to succeed in a changing world. This includes the basics, things like English language arts, math, science, and social studies, but it also includes skills that will prepare students for employment and life after high school.
9: That video from the Washington State Board of Education includes additional insights into the plan and also the process, which involves a task force made up of students, parents, educators, employers, community organizations, and policymakers. State Superintendent Chris Rakedahl says the senior course needs to help young people register to vote, understand credit card debt, how to choose a college or the military, how to write a resume, and apply for jobs. The Board of Education is now looking at all of its options with a plan to adopt draft recommendations at its next meeting. Denise Whitaker, Northwest News Radio.
3: There's a new warning to thoroughly wash all fruits and vegetables to avoid getting sick from a parasite. The Washington Department of Health and the CDC say a parasitic outbreak tied to fresh fruit and vegetables has made over 1,000 people sick across the country. The cyclospora can cause diarrhea, abdominal pain, fatigue, and weight loss.
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4: A Northwest teenager has left her mark on the hospital that once helped put her back together. Northwest News Radio's Brian Calvert has her story.
11: Most of the time when you spend time in a children's hospital, you're either there for a while or you end up making several visits. We don't know which is the case for Marissa, but her time at Shriner Children's Portland eventually came to an end. She went on to school, where she's pretty smart, even a member of her school's robotics team. Marissa tells KGW-TV she knew she always wanted to give something back to the kids being treated at the hospital now. She just needed an idea. Hold that thought. One of the scariest procedures at Shriner Children's Portland is for kids being treated for scoliosis or other spinal conditions. One of the options includes something called halo gravity traction. Let me have the doctor try to explain it to you.
12: It's a ring that we place on our patient's head.
11: Dr. Brian Menapace continues.
12: Then it's attached to a traction device or some weights or springs. And then against gravity, it allows the back to straighten out.
11: Got it? You say that's tough to visualize? Well, imagine how a younger kiddo feels when they're told about halo gravity traction.
12: We often will direct patients to photos or videos online.
11: Nurses at the hospital told our teenager about the difficulty kids were having wrapping their minds around having to wear a metal crown. The hospital's Kim Baker.
13: It was so beautiful to see her face light up when the idea was planted and it came to life in her head.
11: Our teenager, Marissa, the former patient, she went to work. She used an American Girl doll. She created the crown or headpiece that looked just like the piece the child would eventually wear. Then she cashed in on her robotics training and built that metal frame that reaches up and over the top of the doll and connects to the headpiece through a wire. Now, the weight of the wire pulls the spine straight, just like the real-life halo gravity traction device. But this is doll size, meaning it's fully child accessible.
14: I designed it in a simplified way that doesn't look too complicated.
11: You go, Marissa.
14: Seeing how the device will look like and how it will work might help them not be as anxious with staying in the hospital for a while or going through that procedure.
11: There's a girl doll model and a boy doll model now at Shriner Children's Portland, courtesy of the former patient who wanted to take the mystery away and allow kids to play while learning about what was coming.
13: Best way for kids to learn about what their treatment might look like before it actually happens.
11: And helping them put one foot in front of the other on the way to healing.
14: I'm really proud of my work, and Shriner Children's has done so much to help me, and it's been awesome to be able to find my own way to get back.
11: Brian Calvert, Northwest News Radio.
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4: This is a Bloomberg Money Minute. More and more workers are taking mental health leaves, and bosses are not thrilled about it. Nearly 67% of U.S. employers reported an increase in mental health-related leaves of absence and accommodation requests over the past year, with companies hiring temporary replacements that can cost $340 a day. Do you feel like you need help as you try not to let your apps distract you? Well, there's a new device that wants to help you with that. It's called Brick, a gray plastic cube that connects to an app to block distracting apps on a user's phone so you can stay bricked until you tap the phone against the cube to restore access. The Wall Street Journal says the $60 device is becoming a status symbol, with lifestyle influencers touting its benefits. And FanDuel is winning from the World Cup. It says Monday's World Cup showdown between the U.S. and Belgium generated the highest number of active bettors and betting volume of any soccer match ever on the site, surging 72% from what was wagered on the first U.S. match of the tournament. Erica Herskowitz, Bloomberg Radio.
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15: All right, that means it's time to take a look at your commute. Karen, is there any trouble out there?
5: No, I have good news. In Bellevue, a 405 southbound just after I-90, a crash just cleared, though you're still slow and go from before 520 on the way, and a broken down vehicle on your 405 north on ramp from 520 out of the way. You're very heavy at the 520-405 connection. Just under an hour northbound 405 Bellevue to Linwood. For your Wednesday ride, Seattle to Everett, an hour travel time north on I-5. Shoreline to Everett, you're looking at 39 minutes. A shoreline south to Seattle, you're looking at 42 minutes. You're heavier in between 85th to just before I-90, and just under an hour, Tuckwillis south to Tacoma on I-5. On the Valley Freeway, a dry roads and a 35-minute ride now, Auburn south to Puyallup, 512, picking up both ways in between Puyallup and west to I-5 in the South Sound, and you crash free in I-5 southbound Tacoma to Olympia, 45 minutes in the Northwest News Radio Traffic Center. I'm Karen Trombley.
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3: Let's find out what's happening in your forecast with meteorologist Shannon O'Donnell of Como News.
16: Well, hi there, everybody. Hope you're having a wonderful Wednesday. It is a little cooler out there, as promised. Temperatures are just in the 60s to the low 70s as we've struggled to burn through the early marine layer deep into our Wednesday afternoon. Sliding into our Thursday, a little bit brighter for a day or so, and then an increasing chance for clouds and sprinkles to cool us back into the 60s late in the week, especially on Friday and particularly closer to the BC border. In the Como 4 Weather Center, I'm meteorologist Shannon O'Donnell.
3: A look around the region. We got a little bit more sunshine poking through, but still plenty of cloud cover. 71, partly cloudy in Everett. 72, mostly cloudy in Tacoma. 72, cloudy in Bellevue. 70 degrees, cloudy right here in Seattle.
15: Well, the Mariners are underway taking on the Miami Marlins, and it's the top of the third inning. It looks like the Marlins just scored. It is now 1-0. Meanwhile, a college football star got one last honor today. Northwest News Radio's Zach Wildfang has more.
17: Las Vegas Raiders quarterback Fernando Mendoza is being honored for his college career one last time. The Heisman and National Championship winning quarterback was named Big Ten Male Athlete of the Year today. Mendoza became the first player from the conference to win the Heisman, a national title, and be drafted first overall this past year. A new study, though, provides sobering information on the impact of head trauma to NFL players. Researchers at Boston University and Mass General Brigham say professional players are four times more likely to die of neurodegenerative diseases than the general population. Among the nearly 20,000 former NFL players studied, the length of their careers played a role. Those with five-plus seasons doubled the risk of contracting ALS, Parkinson's disease, or dementia. Someone scored big just south of us. A jacket worn by NBA star Wilt Chamberlain was found at a Portland Goodwill store and could be worth over $150,000. Quinn Brown saw the jacket in a bin of clothes and thought it might be worth something. After buying it for $3, Brown checked old photos and recounts to KGW-TV the moment he realized what he had.
18: I remember being in my room, and I looked at a different Wilt Chamberlain. It was a jersey, but I had measured the jacket, and obviously he was 7'1", so the sizing on it was very, very big. And the sizing matched up exactly to the jersey that I saw. And so that's kind of when I realized I think I have Wilt Chamberlain's jacket.
17: His original Instagram post went viral and was spotted by Sotheby's Auction House. They confirmed it was Chamberlain's jacket and expect it to sell between $150,000 and $250,000. With sports, Zach Wildfang, Northwest News Radio.
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17: Here outside of Seattle Stadium with all the fans ready to cheer on the United States to victory.
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15: Good afternoon. It's now 4:22, and thank you again for having us along. I'm Marina Rockinger along with Aaron Wright.
3: Well, late night drivers may see some extra traffic in Tukwila tonight. The State Department of Transportation plans to close 4 left lanes of northbound I-5 in Tukwila near the Seattle-Tacoma International Airport, as well as northbound flyover ramp at I-405. Closures take effect tonight at 9 and last until 5 tomorrow morning. Now, during this time, crews will be working on paving repairs.
15: More apartment units are coming to 2 Seattle neighborhoods eventually. 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
28: In the Denny Triangle, the 45-story Sloan Tower, built on the site of the old Elephant Car Wash, is topping out this week. The developer expects to finish work by the end of the year and start renting units by next March. In the U District, the neighborhood's venerable University Inn will make way for a pair of 22-story apartment towers. One will be residential, the other student housing. But for now, there will be room at the inn. The developer has not shared when the hotel will close and the building will come down. Rich Johnson, Northwest News Radio.
3: He's already lost at the Supreme Court, which turned away his appeal last week, but President Trump is still hoping the courts will step in to prevent him from paying $5 million in damages to a woman who claims he sexually abused her decades ago and then defamed her more recently. ABC News national correspondent Stephen Portnoy has the latest.
0: The $5 million defamation award to writer E. Jean Carroll stemmed from what President Trump said about an earlier case Carroll brought in which Trump was found liable for sexual abuse. The president denied he committed any offense, and even after the nation's highest court rejected his final appeal in the defamation case last week, he's now filed another notice of an appeal of this latest order to pay.
15: It's now 4:24.
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15: All right, let's say you want to get out of work right now, and Karen Trombley's watching the roadways. Karen, what do you see?
5: If you're leaving from Seattle to Everett, you're looking at just over an hour northbound on I-5. Southbound Seattle to Tukwila, just under a 25-minute ride. Better news in Bellevue, this crash is out of your way. 405 southbound just after I-90. You're still recovering from it. You're slow and go from before 520 with the ride home added in. On the Valley Freeway, 167 southbound Renton to Puyallup, just over an hour. There's a crash in Puyallup downtown, 167 northbound at Milwaukee Avenue, slowing traffic. Looking at your ride in the South Sound, no issues for your Wednesday afternoon ride. In the Northwest News Radio Traffic Center, I'm Karen Trombley.
3: Thanks, Karen. Clouds on the way tonight. Your lows around 56 degrees. Tomorrow, we're cloudy, then sunny. Highs nearing 75. Tomorrow night, partly cloudy and a low of 56. Outside right now, we're looking at partly cloudy skies and in some spots full clouds. 71 in Everett, 72 in Tacoma, 72 in Bellevue, 70 degrees, cloudy right here in Seattle.
15: That is the Ramones, of course, and a Ramones tribute concert is being announced in celebration of the band's, get this, 50th anniversary of their first self-titled debut album. The event is taking place on August 30th at Hollywood Forever Cemetery in Los Angeles. That's right, cemetery.
3: What better place to host a party?
15: And guess who's going to host it? It's John Travolta, of all people, and will feature a performance by a supergroup called Cretan Family. Would you like to know who's in this supergroup?
3: Yes.
15: It is made up of members of Green Day, Blink 182, and Rancid. I want to go to this show so bad.
3: Sounds like a good time. Now, after that show, you want to go to the after party?
15: Absolutely.
3: Head to a mansion.
15: Yeah.
3: How about one now on the market that was previously owned by Elon Musk? Los Angeles estate, 7 bedrooms, tennis court, 1,000 bottle wine cellar.
15: Is now there bottles in it, though, is the question, hopefully.
3: I hope so, because those are hard to transport. $49.8 million.
15: Wow.
3: Yikes.
15: I'll take it.
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3: Is still ahead, Washington making waves for all the wrong reasons, where we rank when it comes to
11: ABC News. I'm Dave Packer. President Trump says the memorandum of understanding between Iran and the U.S. is over. This is the U.S. launches a second day of heavy strikes in Iran after ships were targeted in the Strait of Hormuz.
12: We attacked Cargo Island last night. We knocked out a piece. I said, don't touch the oil, because maybe we'll take over Cargo Island. You know, we may take over Cargo Island. There's not a thing they can do about it.
11: The president's en route back to the U.S. after 2 days of meetings at the NATO summit in Turkey, where he said the U.S. will give Ukraine a license to make their own Patriot air defense system to counter Russian attacks. Democrat Graham Plattner's campaign says he's not made a decision on endorsing a potential candidate if he stepped down from Maine's U.S. Senate race, this following new sexual assault allegations, which he denies. Mexico vows legal action after one of its citizens was killed by ICE in Houston. ICE says Lorenzo Salgado Araujo tried to ram an officer's vehicle. This is ABC News.
2: When you need to know, Northwest News Radio. Here's Marina Rockinger and Darren Wright with a quick review of our top stories.
3: A manhunt is underway after two people were found dead this morning in Pierce County. Deputies say the suspect is a 24-year-old native man named Hayes McLeod.
15: A controversial homeless housing site is now open in Kirkland. Many neighbors say they're worried because the facility does not require residents to be sober. It's located near two daycares and a school.
3: There's a new warning to thoroughly wash all your fruits and vegetables to avoid getting sick from a parasite. The Washington Department of Health and the CDC says an outbreak of cyclospora tied to fresh fruit and vegetables has made over 1,000 people sick across the country.
15: And Washington is co-leading a multi-state coalition in suing the U.S. Housing and Urban Development Department over a funding cap on permanent housing projects. The lawsuit claims the illegal cap would push tens of thousands of people out of their homes.
3: 4:32, and we turn now to some stories you haven't heard this hour. An 8-year-old's body has been recovered from a local lake. The boy was reported missing yesterday evening and was last seen on the shore of Steel Lake in Federal Way. A large-scale rescue response was launched, and his body was recovered earlier today. The King County Medical Examiner's Office has ruled the cause of death as drowning
13: and said it was accidental.
15: The number of cars stolen in our state is so high that we made a new national ranking. Northwest News Radio's Denise Whitaker has the story.
14: Thieves stole more than 186,000 vehicles from Washingtonians over the past 5 years. That ranks us number 3 for the most cars stolen per capita across the country, according to FBI data analyzed by Avogados Now. Our theft rate is 2,300 vehicles per 100,000 people. Colorado is number 1, followed by Nevada. The Washington Auto Theft Prevention Authority says vehicle theft is increasingly driven by organized crime, not just opportunistic thieves. Investigators say those organized crime rings use sophisticated operations such as VIN swapping, title fraud, chop shops, and vehicles being moved across state and international borders, making investigations far more complex than recovering a single stolen car. Denise Whitaker, Northwest News Radio.
3: King County gets another tool to better handle problems with fraud and public funds. Yesterday, the council voted to create a new Inspector General's office to be determined the size and the office and the budget. The Seattle Times reports an analysis by county staff estimates annual costs from $800,000 for a 4-person office to about $2 million for a 10-person office. It's 434.
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3: And let's find out what's happening on the roadways with Karen Trombley.
5: Just picked up 2 crashes for your Wednesday afternoon drive. I-5 northbound near Olive Way, taking away your left lane. You're heavy from before the West Seattle Bridge. And then Seattle to Everett, just over an hour north on I-5. Got a crash now in your left lane. 405 northbound at 520. You're slow and go from right before 8th Street as you make your way a Seattle out to Tukwila south on I-5. A 25-minute ride. We're looking at a total closure of I-5 northbound from just before I-90 to Northeast 45th Street. It's midnight Friday through early Monday, and after the weekend, we're looking at only 2 lanes open over the Ship Canal Bridge with changes till the end of 2026. On the east side, north on 405 Bellevue to Linwood, your ride home giving you an hour travel time, 38 minutes southbound Bellevue to Renton, Bellevue south to Tukwila on 405, also a 38-minute ride. And if you're heading to the airport tonight, I-5 northbound up to 4 lanes closed as you approach 405 to State Route 599. That's tonight at 9 through 5 a.m. tomorrow morning. With this in Tukwila, it closes the northbound I-5 off-ramp to South Center. As you make your way to the South Sound from Tukwila on I-5, you're looking at just over an hour south on I-5, Tacoma to Olympia, 47-minute drive time. In the Northwest News Radio Traffic Center, I'm Karen Trombley.
15: Well, thank you, Karen, and let's look at our weather forecast. So tonight, mostly cloudy, like it is now. Overnight low about 56, and then for Thursday, we start with clouds, but it should become sunny throughout the day and a high near 75, partly sunny on Friday. Right now in Bremerton, we have mostly cloudy skies and 70. Olympia was 73. Bellevue reporting 72. Plenty of clouds here in Seattle and 70.
3: It's 436. Parts of central and eastern Washington remain under a red flag warning until late tonight. The ranges from Chelan to Spokane and Omak to Pullman. The National Weather Service reports critical fire conditions are expected and urge anyone in the area to be cautious of starting fires. You can find more information at weather.gov.
15: And the deadly Chelan Hills fire has chewed up nearly 10,000 acres and along the way has destroyed a beloved destination. The Hobbit Inn, located in Chelan, is now gone. The owner of the hand-built Hobbit-inspired inn, Christy Wolf, posted on Instagram that the whole building is gone. The Hobbit Inn was built in 2015, and according to Wolf's website, featured handcrafted wood archways, a cordwood floor, and retrofitted wood tub. The Chelan Hills fire started July 4th and is now 50% contained.
3: Gas prices are the lowest we've seen in several months. AAA reports the state average for regular has reached $5 a gallon. Just a month ago, that average was $5.62. And of course, those prices depend on where you live. The county with the highest average continues to be San Juan. The cheapest is Asotin.
15: Don't hold your breath if you're hoping to see the price of your morning latte come down. Northwest News Radio's Rich Johnson tells us why.
28: Before prices can fall, the coffee industry needs stability. That's the assessment from Giuseppe Lavazza, chairman of Italy's famous coffee company. So what defines stability? Lavazza tells Bloomberg it will take at least 2 strong harvests and a significant rebuilding of global coffee inventories. For the moment, that kind of stability is not happening. Futures prices for Arabica coffee beans posted a huge intra-trading day jump on Monday, followed by a near total give back on Tuesday. Rich Johnson, Northwest News Radio.
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13: At several Washington State parks, independent operators have rented everything from hydro bikes to paddle boards and even offered swim lessons or surf lessons. The State Parks Department has worked to expand their list of vendors to now more than 30. Several locations have returned this summer after getting started in 2025. And now a couple of new ones coming to Thurston County. Today, Washington State Parks announced in an email that Miller-Sylvania Park in Thurston County will have Travel and Tom's coffee truck from 7:30 a.m. to 12:30 p.m. every day at Deep Lake. Sweeter, cooler treats roll in on weekends with the Kona Ice Truck. Scott Carty, Northwest News Radio.
15: Diagnosis rates of two neurological conditions have exponentially gone up in the past two decades, ABC's Alex Stone reports.
3: Autism and ADHD are being recognized in more people than ever before, including girls, teens, and adults who may have been missed in the past. Diagnosis rates more than quadrupled over a roughly 20-year study period. But the key to the increase may lie with how diagnosing these conditions has changed over the years. Researchers in Denmark looked at more than 37,000 people diagnosed with autism or attention deficit hyperactivity disorder between 1994 and 2015. They found people diagnosed more recently showed lower genetic risk scores than those diagnosed in earlier years, suggesting the rise is driven more by broader recognition of symptoms than by heredity. The rise in ADHD and autism seems to be we've simply just gotten better at recognizing it. However, the environment may still play a role, and researchers say more work is needed to fully understand what's driving the rise. With this Medical Minute, I'm Alex Stone.
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15: President Trump and the United States have ramped up action against Iran. And for anybody who may have missed it, the ceasefire, it looks like, has ended. But we don't know that officially. We're going to check in with ABC News correspondent Jordana Miller, joining us from Jerusalem with the latest. And Jordana, what do you know?
16: Well, President Trump said that he believes that the MOU, the Memorandum of Understanding between the United States and Iran, is over. But I do have to say he left the door open a little bit and said that while he is obviously very frustrated with the Iranians and really was harsh today, calling them scum and a cancer that has to be taken out and, you know, liars, a lot of, you know, really harsh criticism. He said he didn't want to waste his time with them. He did leave the door open for Witkoff. Steve Witkoff and Jared Kushner to keep talking to the Iranians. So at this point, we don't know if the ceasefire is really dead, but it does look like it's dying. Maybe that's the best way to describe it. And, you know, we saw the U.S. carry out really intense strikes, the most intensive strikes in Iran in many, many weeks. In Bandar Abbas and Sirak, there were reports of explosions in Bushehr, one of the nuclear facilities. And the Iranians also retaliated by hitting American targets in Bahrain and Kuwait. Both of those Gulf countries say they shot down ballistic missiles and drones.
15: I'm speaking with ABC News correspondent Jordana Miller in Jerusalem. And Jordana, so what really got all this started again?
16: What really tipped everything off or provoked this this new cycle of violence was that the Iranians keep firing. They continue to fire on a vessel, cargo ships in the Strait of Hormuz. And they were hitting vessels that were trying to go through the U.S.-backed Omani route, a lane in and out of the Strait of Hormuz that was demined and not under any Iranian control. And remember, there is a fight going on really in the, on the high seas for who is going to be in charge of the Strait of Hormuz. It was left very vague in the MOU, and even the Iranians were supposed to be helping cargo ships go back and forth. But instead, they're firing on the ones that are out of their control that the U.S. is helping on this Omani route, obviously to torpedo traffic there. And that's what has the United States so upset, because the Iranians, according to President Trump and the United States and the West, Iran doesn't have any sovereignty over the Strait of Hormuz. It's a international waterway. It should be open and free and safe. That's what President Trump has said. And so even though the nuclear issues were kicked down the road in this MOU, and reportedly we were all going to be focusing on the easier issue of just reopening the strait, we see how difficult and challenging that is. And it's not even clear if the MOU will survive solving that one issue.
15: Well, once again, keeping us up to date, it's ABC News correspondent Jordana Miller joining us from Jerusalem on Northwest News Radio.
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17: This is a Bloomberg Money Minute. Zillow and Redfin are headed to trial next month in the U.S. Federal Trade Commission's challenge to an apartment listing partnership. The FTC and a group of states are suing Zillow and Redfin over a February 2025 agreement in which Zillow paid $100 million to become the exclusive provider of information on apartment rentals offered by Redfin. Starbucks is going all in on pink. The coffee giant is unveiling a line of pink merchandise, including a pink barista cup, water bottles, tumblers, keychains, belt clips, and hats. The move comes as Starbucks celebrates 10 years since its rollout of its pink drink back in 2016, a strawberry acai-based beverage mixed with coconut milk, giving it an unmistakable creamy pink hue. Meanwhile, rival Dunkin' announced it's teaming up with influencer Kylie Jenner on a lineup of drinks, including candy pink lemonade and vanilla pink cloud lattes. The new King Kylie drink collection is available starting this week nationwide. Erica Herskowitz, Bloomberg Radio.
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3: Karen Trombley, will you be first in line for the pink vanilla cloud latte?
5: Oh, you know it.
15: We'll go out and get them while you're looking at traffic.
5: All right. Got a crash on northbound I-5 near Olive Way, downtown Seattle, taking away the left lane. You're heavy in pockets from right before the West Seattle Bridge with the ride home added in behind it. This weekend, total closure of I-5 northbound from just before I-90 to Northeast 45th. Midnight Friday through early Monday, you're looking at over an hour northbound I-5. Seattle to Everett got a crash. Lake Stevens, US 2 eastbound off-ramp to 204, and you're just stopped, then going from I-5 out of Seattle, south on I-5 to Tukwila, just under 25 minutes. And Bellevue south to Tukwila on 405, you're looking at 43 minutes. And Tukwila south to Tacoma, you got a 54-minute ride south on I-5. Valley Freeway, no issues. You're looking at just about an hour south on Renton to Puyallup. And there is a crash in downtown Puyallup, 167 north on near Milwaukee Avenue, slowing you down. In the south sound, south on I-5 Tacoma to Olympia, 47 minutes. In the Northwest News Radio Traffic Center, I'm Karen Trombley.
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15: All right, your weather forecast now. We have clouds tonight, overnight lows in the mid-50s. And then for Thursday, we do start with clouds, but it is supposed to become mostly sunny with a high near 75. Not too bad. Partly sunny on Friday and partly sunny on Saturday. Right now in Puyallup, it's mostly cloudy. Couple sun breaks in 73. Tacoma with mostly cloudy in 72. A little bit cooler in Kent with 68. And here in Seattle, cloudy in 70.
3: Well, down in Miami, the Mariners currently trail the Marlins 2-0. This thing's in the bottom of the fourth. We'll keep you updated. Meanwhile, an American-style football halftime show set for the World Cup later this month. Here's Northwest News Radio's Zach Wildfang.
18: Justin Bieber will bring his swag to the World Cup's Super Bowl-style halftime show. Joins fellow headliners Madonna, Shakira, and K-pop heavyweights BTS. The 11-minute halftime show performance is curated by Coldplay's Chris Martin and will take place during the final match on July 19th. FIFA's president Gianni Infantino is being referred to Olympic ethics investigators for a possible breach of political neutrality. A London-based human rights group says it's making the filing after President Donald Trump helped block a World Cup players' ban. Trump took credit on Monday for FIFA's decision to let United States forward
19: forward Flair and Balogun play Monday against Belgium despite a previous red card. The Olympic body has some jurisdiction over Infantino since he joined its exclusive group of 100-plus invited members back in 2020. Speaking of investigations, the NCAA wants to know what the University of Cincinnati knew about former quarterback Brendan Sorsby and his gambling issues during his two seasons with the program. According to multiple media outlets, the NCAA has sent an official letter of inquiry to the school regarding Sorsby. He was ruled permanently ineligible by the NCAA in April after he placed thousands of dollars of impermissible sports bets over the last 4 years. Sorsby spent two seasons each at Indiana and Cincinnati before transferring to Texas Tech earlier this offseason. Texas Tech has since cut ties with Sorsby. With sports, Zach Wildfang, Northwest News Radio.
3: A child in his home injured by lightning. We've got the story coming up.
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20: Reporting at Seattle Stadium, otherwise known as Lumen Field. 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
3: 4:52 here at Northwest News Radio. I'm Aaron Wright, along with Marina Rockinger.
15: It's a bizarre situation in Harris County, Texas, involving a child inside a home apparently injured by lightning. ABC's Alex Stone has details.
3: It's always been kind of understood that if you're inside of your home, you're safe from lightning because a home is grounded. But an investigation is underway after a child was injured in his family's home in Harris County, Texas. The home, deputies say, was hit by lightning and an electrical current went surging through the home's wiring and electrocuted the homeowner's son, who was using a computer inside the home. They say the child was evaluated by EMS. His condition is not known. Alex Stone, ABC News. Kentucky Senator Mitch McConnell still recovering from an emergency medical incident at his home 3 weeks ago. Staffers have been tight-lipped about the nature of his condition. and the details of his recovery. And it's led to Kentucky Governor Andy Beshear to send a letter to McConnell asking for more transparency surrounding his recovery and illness. We get more with ABC's Jay O'Brien.
0: EMTs were called to his house, remember, for what they said was an individual who appeared to be in cardiac arrest. They don't say McConnell's name on the call, but it is his address. So he gets checked in the hospital, and he's been in the hospital since then. Majority Leader John Thune, the top Republican in the Senate, who has McConnell's old job, as well as the number two Republican in the Senate, John Barrasso, both said yesterday they spoke with McConnell at length about Senate business, the war in Iran, the list goes on.
15: It's now 4:53.
19: It's time to find out what's on the screen. I'm Zach Wildfang. Netflix is developing a new documentary inspired by Super Size Me that will follow comedian Mo Gilligan as he eats fried chicken for every meal over the course of a month. The round of 16 men's FIFA World Cup match between the United States men's national soccer team and Belgium became the most watched soccer telecast in U.S. history, drawing an average of 30 million viewers on Fox despite the Americans' 4-1 loss. The audience peaked at 36.8 million viewers, surpassing the previous record of 26.4 million that was set just days earlier during the U.S.'s group stage win over Bosnia-Herzegovina. Variety reports that Liz Merriweather, the creator of New Girl and co-creator of Dying for Sex, has been tapped to write the screenplay for Universal Pictures' upcoming Britney Spears biopic. The film will adapt Spears' best-selling memoir, The Woman in Me, which chronicles her rise to stardom and personal struggles. That's what's on the screen on Northwest News Radio.
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5: Couple of problems for the Wednesday afternoon drive, Aaron, north on I-5 near Olive Way, downtown Seattle. Taking away your left lane. You're heavy in pockets from before the West Seattle Bridge. Crash in Bellevue, northbound 405, right before 520. Taking away the two right lanes. And as you make your way into the north sound, Lake Stevens, US 2, your eastbound off-ramp to 204 is blocked. And they're moving it around. It's not blocked. You're stopped then going from right before I-5. As you make your way southbound, Tukwila to Tacoma, you're looking at just about an hour in the Northwest News Radio Traffic Center. I'm Karen Trombley.
15: In a look at your weather forecast, we will see clouds tonight. Overnight lows around 56. For Thursday, we'll start mostly cloudy, but then it should become partly sunny. Highs near 75. Right now, in Seattle, we do have mostly cloudy skies, and it's a mild 70 degrees.
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4: 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Eric Johnson here for my friends at Aristapoint. 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
6: Sunday at noon on CW Ark Seattle. 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The Mystics hope to cast a winning spell, but the Storm are bringing tricks of their own, including some fancy sleight of hand. Keep your eye on the ball. One quick move, and Seattle takes the game and the win. The Seattle Storm take on the Washington Mystics Sunday at noon on CW Ark Seattle, the official broadcast partner of the Seattle Storm.
7: Make this summer your season for seeing clearly without glasses, readers, and contacts. No more doing that arm stretch just to read something. Brian here for Near and Far Vision Partners. I've had LASIK, even had cataract surgery at an early age. I thought no one could help me escape glasses. Even if you've had other procedures, you still are likely a candidate for refractive lens exchange. It's basically what many doctors wait until you develop cataracts to do, but why not do it now while you have so much life to live? Imagine playing your favorite sport without lenses or traveling without the hassle of remembering the expensive prescription sunglasses. I've had RLE. Two family members have had it as well. And we are all well taken care of by the team at Near and Far Vision. I couldn't recommend Dr. Megan and Dr. Jack more. 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Life without lenses. It starts with that first consultation. Reach out today. I'm a believer. I know you will be as well. Let's ditch those glasses. 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
8: 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We start with only the freshest items, then choose your favorites, carefully pack everything up, and load it.